0: happens, happens, you know. And as soon as I stood over the putt and read the line, I knew what it was doing. And after seeing Jay's putt in the morning from a similar position and seeing how fast mine was coming from Jay's putt in the afternoon, I kind of knew what the green was doing. And as long as I put a good stroke on it, I kind of felt like it was going in before I even hit the putt, you know. And I think, yeah, I didn't want to play 16. 16's just been a tough hole. The last four holes have been pretty brutal, you know, and it's probably one of the toughest stretch of golf I've ever played for the back nine. So, I mean, to get it done before I got to them really tough three holes, it was kind of nice.
1: Yeah. You make the putt, and you mention your dad, and your mom was there as well, girlfriend in attendance. Your parents had to cancel their flights that they had back home to be a part of this on Sunday, which is a great story in itself. But to share that moment with your father, that's the thing dreams are made of.
0: Yeah.
1: His impact on you throughout the entire week. How do you even rate it?
0: Oh, 10 out of 10. You know, he's the one that kept me going that week, you know, and it's a long week. It's mentally draining, physically draining. And he's the one just telling me, he's in my ear every shot, just put a confidence swing on it, trust it and hit it. And I think without having that sort of person on your bag during a long week like that, it can be, you can start to slow down, you know, your body can start to break down, your brain just starts slowing down, you start making silly errors. And I think him telling me that it was the right decision to shot and telling me to be confident was probably the best thing that could have happened that week, you know, and I think that's probably one of the reasons why it got done.
1: I think perhaps the loudest roar when that putt went in on 15 came from Florida State golf coach Trey Jones up on the hill. He, his wife Kathy, your teammates were able to be there on Sunday. What did it mean to you to have those folks right there near you?
0: I mean, it meant the most to me, you know, and to only be there, be at the school for a year and still to have the family that we've created over the years is just fantastic, you know, and to be able to have them fly up, even though it was quite far away from Tallahassee as soon as I realized they were here, it was just smiles on my face, you know, and to be able to be in a position where I could win a US Amateur Championship while they were there was incredible, and then to actually get it done and to be able to celebrate with them and see the look on Coach Jones' face and the other two coaches, it was just phenomenal. I loved it.
1: Well, I can tell you, I was at an event recently down in Lakeland in Florida, a football event, and we celebrated you last night as well. And so thank you for making memories for us, and congratulations. What a thank moment
0: you.
1: For you.
0: Thank you very much.
1: There
0: really
1: you go.
0: Appreciate it.
1: That's Jack Whaley, Seminoles U.S. Amateur Champion.
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2: 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Volleyball's got a big match. Great job down in Fort Myers, winning 2 of 3. Soccer gets back at it after a little bit of a break here following a loss to the in-state rival Florida. Men's golf has a big tournament coming up this weekend. Also, we'll dive into all that today on the podcast. But continuing our conversation, getting you ready for Florida State and SMU. Good friend of mine, he's seen SMU football in his 26th season, making their first trip to Doak Campbell Stadium. Here is my conversation with Rich Phillips.
1: Well, we're getting you geared up for a big-time matchup on Labor Day Monday night. SMU making their first trip to Doak Campbell Stadium in Tallahassee for an ACC lid lifter here in 2026, early in the year. And ready to catch up with my good friend. He's in his 26th year
2: As the play-by-play voice of the SMU Mustangs, Mr. Rich Phillips, kind enough to give us some time. Great to see you. Great to talk to you, my friend. And we're looking forward to having you in Tallahassee coming up on Monday night. I know this has been a fun offseason for SMU football getting ready for this year.
4: It certainly has. And, man, as a guy who watched an awful lot of Florida State football in the 90s and 2000s, I can't wait to come to Doak Campbell Stadium. Obviously, I've been to the basketball arena a few times. But these are the opponents we're really enjoying having as part of our conference here in the last few years. I don't know if you guys enjoyed us a couple years ago as much, but we certainly did.
2: We did not, Rich. I can promise you that. That was not a fun night on the hilltop a couple of years ago, but it's been pretty impressive, obviously, what Rhett Lashley and company have done since joining the league starting in 2024. You know, and in your 26 years, you've seen a lot. I know. I mean, this is a program that everybody knows back to the mid-80s, went through what they went through, and then has been trying to sort of find it since then, and they seem like you guys have found it here under Rhett Lashley's watch. How has the build-up to this offseason equaled, has it equaled or surpassed everything you've experienced so far?
4: Certainly it's right up there with the higher expectations we've had going into a season, because honestly, you know, in 24 they went to the CFP, but none of us were thinking that in September that was what was about to happen, especially when they lost a game early in the year too. So this is about as much momentum as I think they've had, opening up in the top 20 in the rankings now 2 years in a row. It's the first time since the mid 80s the program had done that. So a lot's expected. And, you know, they're going to try to dust off all the cobwebs because they didn't get a game one already before they come in on Monday night.
2: Yeah. One of the guys, obviously, that the entire nation will have their eyeballs on is your quarterback, Kevin Jennings. And this guy is so impressive. He's battled injuries, obviously. He's been battling some injuries, I know, during fall camp. But he should be ready to go and ready to roll Monday night against Florida State. Heisman Trophy candidacy has been discussed and brought up, and this is a young man from just down the road in Dallas that they're dubbing the King of Dallas. Yeah. Rich, this guy has got a lot of fanfare, I know, coming in locally.
4: He's the first guy we've had a Heisman campaign for in my 26 years here, so that's definitely new. And yeah, they've dubbed him the King of Dallas with his number 7 replacing the I in that logo. Definitely lots expected of him. He has been absolutely fabulous the last two seasons. He took over as a starter in 24 in week 4, as a matter of fact, when he became the starter, and has never looked back. You mentioned injuries. They haven't caused him to miss any games or anything. Yeah. I mean, he had a bit of a bum ankle for several weeks last year and then really hurt it in the Clemson game and took a shot, came out, threw a 75-yard touchdown pass right away. So he fights through them. I mean, the Miami game last year, it looked like he was probably limping off and was done. And two snaps later, he was back out there helping engineer an upset win over the Hurricanes. Yeah, he had a finger injury. Day one of camp, horsing around in the locker room. You know, the kind of injuries you always love when they get. But he's been fine the last couple of weeks. He's been back as a full go at practice. And if nothing else, it allowed them to get their sophomore backup quarterback a few more reps with the ones during fall camp.
2: Yeah, no question about that. Talking with Rich Phillips, play-by-play voice of the SMU Mustang, getting an opponent preview here on the podcast as Florida State and SMU go head-to-head, nationally televised audience on Labor Day Monday night inside of Doak Campbell Stadium. Well, your running back room, you've got a new face in there in Kendrick Raphael, and ironically enough, a guy that you saw last year for Cal that kept you guys out of the ACC championship game. So Rhett Lashley said, I want that guy. And here he is in Mustang blue this year.
4: As soon as Rhett was told by one of his assistants that he had entered the portal, he was like, let's go get him. Because, yeah, he had a huge game in the season finale at Cal last year and really solid season for him last year and among the league leaders in touchdowns scored, and a veteran guy and just, you know, something they really needed in their running back room. T.J. Harden, who was the number one guy last year, we think used up his eligibility. I don't know. He's trying to get back into college, I see, too. But definitely Kendrick will be the guy. And then Jermico Green, who is a freshman, played sparingly last year, looks like he will be his prime backup. And he's the guy that I know the coaches have been really excited about since he walked on campus last year.
5: You know, we don't talk a lot about the lines of scrimmage, but SMU has got an offensive line that returns some really, really good pieces. This is a solid group overall. How does this group really need to lead the way early in the season, Rich, with some of the new faces offensively around Jennings and the skill spots?
4: Yeah, they definitely need to do that. They've got three starters returning. They've swapped P.J. Williams from right tackle over to left tackle, and I know he made a preseason All-America list coming into the season, too, over there. The thing that I found most interesting about their offensive line was they lost a starting tackle and a starting guard from last year, and then their primary backup at both guard and tackle to graduation. And Rhett Lashley didn't portal anybody in on the offensive line because he felt they had guys here that could take over their spots. Andrew Chambly's a guy that's been a spot starter for a couple of years. He'll go at right tackle. Alex Woods is going to be a first-time starter at left guard. And then they've got a veteran center and right guard. And Rhett feels as good as he has, I think, about his offensive line. And they've been pretty good the last couple of years. But he really is expecting big things from them. And it's nice to see that the program is actually at a point where they're recruiting offensive linemen that are able to stay here and continue to grow here and not having to retool that thing every single season.
5: Yeah. Defensively, a lot of new faces.
4: Hurricanes. Yeah, he had a finger injury day one of camp, horsing around in the locker room. You know, the kind of injuries you always love when they get, but he's been fine the last couple of weeks. He's been back as a full go at practice, and if nothing else, it allowed them to get their sophomore backup quarterback a few more reps with the ones during fall camp.
5: Yeah, no question about that. Talking with Rich Phillips, play-by-play voice of the SMU Mustangs, getting an opponent preview here on the podcast as Florida State and SMU go head-to-head, nationally televised audience on Labor Day Monday night inside of Doak Campbell Stadium. Well, your running back room, you've got a new face in there in Kendrick Raphael, and ironically enough, a guy that you saw last year for Cal that kept you guys out of the ACC championship game. So Rhett Lashley said, I want that guy. And here he is in Mustang blue this year.
4: As soon as Rhett was told by one of his assistants that he had entered the portal, he was like, let's go get it. Because, yeah, he had a huge game in the season finale at Cal last year and really solid season for him last year and among the league leaders in touchdowns scored and a veteran guy and just, you know, something they really needed in their running back room. T.J. Harden, who was number one guy last year, we think used up his eligibility. I don't know. He's trying to get back into college, I see, too. But definitely Kendrick will be the guy. And then Jermico Green, who is a freshman, played sparingly last year, looks like he will be his prime backup. And he's the guy that I know the coaches have been really excited about since he walked on campus last year.
5: You know, we don't talk a lot about the lines of scrimmage, but SMU has got an offensive line that returns some really, really good pieces. This is a solid group overall. How does this group really need to lead the way early in the season, Rich, with some of the new faces offensively around Jennings and the skill spots?
4: Yeah, they definitely need to do that. They've got three starters returning. They've swapped P.J. Williams from right tackle over to left tackle, and I know he made a preseason All-America list coming into the season, too, over there. The thing that I found most interesting about their offensive line was
6: this is Kyle Wiggs in the Seminole Sports Network scoreboard control, and Jeff Culhane joins us. We're going low tech. Jeff is with us via phone from the press box at Doak Campbell Stadium. The lights are still off, Jeff. So give us an update.
7: Yeah, Kyle, we are still really. Everything went down about half hour ago. Or at this point now, we're at 40 minutes. A 45-minute power outage delay. The fans are embracing this. They're enjoying it. We've seen the wave bust out a couple of times. The student section is fired up. The old tarps out celebration with the shirts off, waving over the top of their heads. So they're having fun with that. I see some beach balls being bounced around in the stands with the FSU faithful as well. And so everybody's trying to kind of embrace this and take it for what it is. But, yeah, we're still waiting for the power to be turned back on here at Doak Campbell Stadium. Once the power is restored, teams will have a 10-minute warm-up period to get themselves reacclimated and ready to go. But right now, we're staring at a 45-minute delay and counting, Kyle.
6: All right, so are the lights still 100% off? There were reports on TV that they had come on, or at least partially, on one side of the stadium. Trying to hook up with Jeff Culhane here. Among all the issues we have, obviously the cell service in great demand there as people are trying to keep themselves busy waiting for the start of this football game. Jeff, are you still there?
7: I can hear you. Can you hear me okay?
6: Yeah, we got you now.
7: Okay, yeah. As we were discussing a moment ago, there is a bank of lights that is on the east side of the stadium. I've been told that a transformer on the west side of the stadium was the one that essentially blew. And they tried to turn it, kind of get it turned back on, and it blew again when they tried to turn it back on. Daniel Hughes has emerged from the tunnel. He got the crowd lathered up into a frenzy as he made his way out to Bobby Bowden Field. And, of course, a social media and fan favorite in his second game where the Garden Gold. It looks like also you've got other specialists making their way onto the field right now. Maybe that's a good sign. Maybe we're getting close. I'm not sure. Now the marketing chiefs are firing up the war chant, getting everybody excited and lathered up. We still have some good atmosphere here, Kyle. Again, we one side of the stadium, the east side, has a bank of lights that are on. There are no lights on the west side of the stadium where we are located at. Well, the crowd is still ready to watch the Noles play. They're getting it going, and the war chant is echoing around Doak Campbell Stadium.
6: Well, fans trying to keep themselves occupied, keep themselves busy. As you reported there, I was eavesdropping on some of the reporting that was going on ESPN television. They seem optimistic that this problem is going to get solved. And, again, about 20 or 25 minutes ago, they said the teams had agreed to about a 10-minute warm-up period once the lights went on. But obviously, the longer this delay is, probably the more time will have to be tacked on to that warm-up period. So, again, the lights are off at Doak Campbell Stadium. The sun has set. That's an issue as there's no natural light anymore, and we are awaiting the lights to come back on, the power to come back on at the stadium and power up the stadium lights. We were just moments away from kickoff when a transformer blew. The lights flashed back on briefly, but again, that transformer went out again. So they are feverishly working for a solution to get the lights back on and get this Florida State SMU game restarted. And it looks like, if Jeff is still with us, it looks like the players have returned to the field, right?
7: Well, not all of them. We've got the kickers out warming up and getting loose. So we've got some of the specialists that are out kicking the ball back and forth to each other from essentially one side of the field to the other on Bobby Bowden Field. But the both teams still remain in their respective locker rooms. I know behind the scenes, I would imagine that there's a lot going on from a tech standpoint, an electricity standpoint as well, working to get Doak Campbell Stadium turned back on and get this game played, Kyle. So we're still in a similar situation. I got to tell you, this is a first for me. I've been to basketball arenas where the lights have gone out and have not come back on right away, where we had to delay. I've been to a basketball arena where the fire alarm came on and we had to delay the game because of a fire alarm. But this is a first to have the start of a game delay. Now we're over 45 minutes, closing in on an hour. This is definitely something that is new for my vantage point. Add it to the book. I was talking with Rich Phillips, SMU's radio play-by-play voice for 25 years. He said back in 1999, SMU was playing San Jose State, and the same thing happened there, but they did not get power back on, and they didn't even play the game or reschedule it. So there's a little bit of history from an SMU perspective that they had something like this happen once before. Mustangs specialists are now emerging from the southeast corner of the stadium, and they're getting ready to a chorus of boos from the Florida State fans who are fired up and want to see some football on the field, Kyle. So we wait a little bit longer to see when we are going to play football. It will happen. I hope it's obviously not too much longer for everybody's sakes.
6: Yeah, it's a shame that it happened on this night because the entire college football nation, everyone got lathered up with a full day of games on Saturday, some great games on Sunday, and this was the only game in town on this Labor Day evening, college or pro. So Florida State and SMU poised to have the entire nation watching this contest tonight, and we're going to have to wait just a little longer. It was very frustrating on Saturday waiting for that LSU-Clemson matchup to start with the lightning delay, and that contest was delayed well over an hour, and this delay coming up on 1 hour as well. As Jeff mentioned, the specialists are back out on the field, but the lights are off, so this delay continues as they look for a solution to get the lights turned back on in full and get this game started on a Labor Day night. A nationally ranked SMU team coming to town to take on Florida State, but the contest is in a delay because of a power outage. We'll check back in with Jeff as time permits. Hopefully we'll have the lights on and we'll have college football from Florida State very, very soon. We'll take a break. We're back right after this.
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2: All right, let's get it going. 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Jeff Culhane here with you. August is, feels like the longest month of the year. The buildup to this opener with New Mexico State coming to town, the buildup of fall camp, getting ready for that first game. It feels like it takes forever. And then you get to game week, and it feels like every day is – you know, 63 hours long, but we are inching closer. As the great Gene Deckerhoff would say, toe meets leather, Saturday night under the lights. Doak Campbell Stadium, Bobby Bowden Field, Florida State, and New Mexico State. And I'm excited for this show today to cover it all and cover all things, of course, Florida State athletics. Excellent guest list. As you know, we bring it your way as a Seminole fan looking for more. We got you covered. We'll hear from the head coach, Mike Norvell, today. Inside Seminole Football, Monday night, 7 to 8 p.m. You can watch it on Florida State football streaming platforms, Facebook, X, and also download the Seminoles Unconquered app as well. Can also watch a re-air Tuesday nights in Tallahassee, 7 p.m. on ABC 27. Mike Norvell is on the show today. The coach is fired up. He's excited as he has been in quite some time, and that's saying something. And this team has put in the work. We'll dive into this football team here on the first segment momentarily. Michael Alford, our vice president and director of athletics, is going to break down all things on his mind right now. A lot of the questions that you have about this world of college athletics, the support we're receiving right now from all of you, our great fans, supporters, alumni, boosters, donors, where that money is going, staying competitive in NIL, everything, rev share across the board, getting the best talent and people into Florida State as possible for us to compete for conference and national championships. So we'll talk with Michael Alford on the podcast today. And I'm excited as well to talk with Lindsey Allman as the Lindsey Allman era begins in earnest this weekend for Florida State volleyball. Shout out Chris Poole, one of the all-time winningest coaches in the sport. And he is still a part of FSU athletics within compliance. And Lindsey Allman is just a stud. And they've got a big weekend down in Fort Myers at Florida Gulf Coast. They play a top 25 ranked team in BYU Friday afternoon. We'll talk with Coach Allman about her vision, building this team thus far, and what she's excited about as this group plays a challenging non-conference schedule, a top 20 team in Kansas, in Nashville. The Florida Gators come to town. That's a top 20 matchup as well. And then, of course, the ACC is uber competitive, if not the best volleyball league. It's 1B. So we'll talk with Lindsey Allman today on the podcast and hear everything she has to say. Shout out Jack Whaley, U.S. amateur champion. Spoke with him late last week. We're going to hear from him next week on the show. We're so jam-packed this week that I thought we'd save that for next week. And you'll hear from Jack Whaley. What an impressive young man. And, man, what a moment. What a moment winning the U.S. amateur championship at Marion up outside of Philadelphia. I'm watching that on Sunday afternoon with my boys, Alexander and Everett, crawling all over me and sharing with them just what the importance of it was. His dad is on the bag. His mom and dad had to cancel their flights going back to England. His girlfriend's there. Trey Jones, his wife Kathy, the Knowles are up there cheering him on. It was awesome. And so Jack Whaley, very impressive, U.S. amateur champion. He'll join us next week on the podcast, but wanted to make sure to shout him out today on the show. 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Shout out Mark Lowe, the man that runs Grassroots Coffee, and we appreciate Mark and his partnership and support of Florida State Athletics. All right, let's talk football. Huh, Noles fans, what do you say? Let's go. Let's get it going. Let's fire it up. Fire up the war chant. Let's plant some spears. Let's go win this season. Let's go win. I get it. You are ready. You are hungry for W's. The last 2 years, goes without saying, it hasn't been good enough. We all know that. Mike Norvell knows that. This team knows that. There is an urgency around this football team right now. And this is a squad that I've told many people. I've had the joy of being on the Seminole Boosters Tour here in August with Jordan Travis. Gene Deckerhoff has joined us in a couple of spots. How awesome is that? A good friend and the forever voice of the Noles. And being able to hear Jordan talk about this team, being able to talk

0: This game Saturday, New Mexico State, heavy favorites in that game, obviously. But SMU, Labor Day, Monday night, that's a big one. At Alabama, September the 19th, Mike Norvell faces his alma mater and former teammate, by the way, Nathan Brown, the head coach at Central Arkansas, at the end of September. And then ACC play continues. October, big month, big month. Virginia at home, at Louisville on a Friday night, at Miami, a bye week, and Clemson in town on Halloween. November does not get much easier. Two trips to the Northeast, at Boston College, at Pitt on a Friday night.
1: Kyle Wiggs back at the Florida State scoreboard, and again at Doak Campbell Stadium. We are in a delay. Florida State again against SMU because of a power outage. Now, the stadium lights have returned. The lights on top of the press box, the lights on the opposite side of the field as well. It looks like there's enough light to get this game started. That, of course, up to the coaches and ACC Commissioner Jim Phillips and the officials. So those discussions are ongoing as we speak. There is still no power to the press box. So obviously that is an issue coverage-wise as we try and reestablish contact with the Doak Campbell press box and the Florida State Radio Network crew on hand there. But again, the coaches previously had agreed to a 10-minute warm-up time once they got the lights on. Now, the players are not back out on the field. There are some specialists out there warming up, but the brain trust, the league commissioner Jim Phillips, the two coaches, and the officials deciding right now if there's enough light at this point to start this contest. The lights went out just prior to kickoff, just minutes prior to kickoff, and we've been in a delay, which is over an hour at this point. But some more Florida State players are returning to the field. Again, the specialists are out there. Some of the lights are on, not 100% of the stadium lights, but some of the lights are on. So they're determining right now if there's enough light to get this game started. We'll continue with the updates. We'll continue to check in with the press box as we await the start of this contest tonight on Labor Day, Florida State against SMU. And we hope the kickoff is coming up shortly from Bobby Bowden Stadium at, or Bobby Bowden Field at Doak Campbell Stadium. Right now, we continue in a power delay. Florida State against SMU. Let's return to previously recorded programming on the Florida State Radio Network.
2: 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And by Four Points Sheraton Downtown, Tallahassee's iconic round hotel. Here is Coach Norvell with the voice of the Seminoles, Jeff Culhane.
0: Well, game one was a game won by Mike Norvell and his Florida State football team Saturday night under the lights in front of a great crowd with great energy inside of Doak Campbell Stadium. The Noles able to close it out and get after New Mexico State, beating the Aggies by the final 34-17. We're going to talk about it, look into an ACC lid lifter coming up a week from tonight, and welcome in to Inside Seminole Football with the head man, Mike Norvell. Coach, congratulations. You love to get off and get that win to start the season the way your football team did. Certainly teachable moments throughout that game on Saturday night. But you and your guys were able to close it and show some things. I thought that you were looking for throughout the entire evening.
3: No, absolutely, and it's good to get win one under our belts, and be able to go out there. Some guys that got their first experiences in Doak Campbell Stadium, just to see them go out there and compete. Some great plays made on both sides of the ball, and then obviously some things that we have a great opportunity to go and improve upon. As a big week.

0: coming up here against SMU next Monday night. But last night we came in, we watched the film. You saw some of the areas where maybe communication wasn't as sharp as we needed to be, or just your execution, technique, fundamentals, just all things that you can grow from. But saw a lot of things that I really enjoyed. I mean, the energy, the effort. You go into game one, and one of the things that you sometimes worry about is just how you're going to tackle. And I thought our guys tackled really well in open field. We saw some guys make some great plays. In the run game, I think we I think it was 217 to 20 when you looked at the run game battle. So I mean, being able to establish the run game and stopping the run defensively, and then some great plays that showed up in special teams as well.
1: We're gonna break down this entire matchup, obviously, but I want to talk about our fans and the crowd and the energy. It's always a goosebump moment when you're walking out of that North Tunnel for the first time. This was a special walkout. We'll talk about that in a second, but how about our fans? You're a near sellout crowd, juice and energy, and it's a test for your players, I know, as well, to get acclimated, get accustomed, and that communication you talk about.
0: No, absolutely. And I mean, from the very beginning, our fans were incredible. I mean, coming out of the tunnel was truly special. It was a special moment. The energy in the stadium. We had a great deal of recruits that were there, and that was the thing that every one of them was talking about afterwards. Just the atmosphere, the energy, the excitement. You'll be able to see the guys out there on the field, and so it's truly a special being able to start off college football in week zero, and here at home in front of our wonderful crowds.
1: That's how it's going to be moving forward with some of the rules changes. Everybody's going to be on week zero, which we'll just call week one at that point, which will make the most sense overall. And your offense able to get off to a start. I know you'd rather have 7-3 on that opening drive, but to start the year, your groups have started really, really fast in opening games and opening drives, and this one was no different on Saturday night.
0: Yeah, I was pleased with how our guys started, offensively. Obviously defensively, they came out and they put together a long drive. I think they had the ball for 7 minutes, but a big play by Hugh Jones with the interception there in the end zone. Offensively, sometimes when you're on the sideline for that long, everybody, the anticipation, the excitement to go get started, but the first drive just marched down the field. Unfortunately, had a touchdown called back due to a penalty, but still were able to get points on the board. I was really pleased seeing guys be able to go out there and get off to a good start. We were 6-for-6 in the red zone. Like I said, unfortunately, that one touchdown was taken off the board. But I thought our guys did a good job of being able to execute and handle those moments. And then even having a big third down conversion with the long pass to Makai Danzy, which was a great great boost for us, and just a lot of good plays that showed up there early.
1: Yeah, 65,919 fans packed Doak on Saturday night. And that excellent start offensively and on the defensive side, as Coach talked about. Since 2020, Florida State has scored 38 total points in our first offensive drive of the season. That's the most in all of college football. 5 straight U's scoring on the very first drive of the season also is tied for the second longest streak nationally as well. Mention the moment you walk out of that tunnel, that north tunnel from the locker room for the first time, but what an inspirational moment it was with Ethan Pritchard by your side walking out nearly a year to the day where he sustained a tragedy, a gunshot wound to the back of the head after the win over Alabama. What a road, and what an impressive young man and family to get where he has gotten, Coach, over the last year or so.
0: No, that's going to be something I'm going to remember for the rest of my life. And, it's something Ethan and I talked about, I think you're right from the moment that he really came to in the hospital. It's just the path to being back, and, to be able to see him walk out under his own power. Truly, truly special, and to lead our football team onto the field to start the 2026 season, no better way, with no better young man. As I've said, the good Lord's watching over Ethan, and just has given him an incredible heart, passion, faith, and just he is our walking miracle, and it was just wonderful to be by his side there to start off this season.
1: Yeah, goosebump moment to say the least, and can't wait to see what Ethan does next. He is not done yet, Noles fans. That's for sure. As we're getting rolling here on a Monday night, Inside Seminole Football with Mike Norvell. Great show. Old Sweet Feet himself, Samuel Singleton Jr., will stop by the program. And Florida State offensive coordinator Tim Harris Jr. will be on the show tonight as well. And our program brought to you in part by Wolfson Children's Hospital. Odds are beaten here at Wolfson Children's. Always here. Official Children's Hospital of Florida State Athletics. Coming up, we'll talk about the night that Florida State had. Samuel Singleton Jr. breaks the rock. Usman Kroma not half bad as well. That and more on the way with the head coach Mike Norvell. We are right back after this timeout.
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7: I'm Kyle Wiggs with the College Football Scoreboard on the Florida State Seminoles Radio Network. An update from a slightly lighter stadium in Tallahassee, Doak Campbell Stadium, the site for tonight's SMU-Florida State contest. The lights went out just minutes prior to kickoff. And there is an update. They expect the players to return to the field for a 15-minute warm-up at 9 o'clock. So that's 15 minutes away, and then the game will kick off at 9:15. As it stands now, there is not full power restored to the stadium. They believe they have enough lighting to play the game, but some of the things, such as the PA and the scoreboard, will not be available. They anticipate keeping the time on the field and also some of the other things not expected to be available. No helmet-to-helmet contact. The coaches' headsets from the field to the press box are expected to be operational, but it's not going to be your typical college football game as things stand right now. So, again, they anticipate the players coming back to the field to begin a 15-minute warm-up at 9 o'clock and a 9:15 kickoff, as it appears about maybe 75% of the lighting has returned to the stadium, and they do believe there is enough lighting to get this game kicked off. So, again, we'll provide you with updates. We anticipate the players retaking the field in about 13 minutes and the game kicking off at 9:15. Again, more updates coming up. Let's now return to Inside Seminole Football.
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6: 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Let's rejoin the coach with Jeff Cohane.
1: Hey, great to have you back with us, Noles fans. Welcome back in to Inside Seminole Football with Mike Norvell. My name is Jeff Cohane. Great show tonight, recapping the win over New Mexico State. Looking ahead to a big one next Monday night, Labor Day Monday night, the only show in town, the Mustangs of SMU coming to town for a 7:30 p.m. Eastern kick. That moment in the locker room when you get to celebrate with your guys, breaking the rock, and it's symbolic in so many ways with the hard work, the execution, not only in the game, but just what everybody has put in and come together as a team. And you had many candidates, I know, to do that on Saturday night. But, man, Samuel Singleton Jr. is a guy that is just super talented. I know he's experienced. He's you know, I want to say waited his term. He's put the work in during his time here at FSU, Coach, and you selected him to break that rock.
0: No, I mean, so well-deserved. And, I mean, just the versatility of his game that got to show up there Saturday night, you know, obviously you catch the ball into the backfield. You had some big runs, you know, had some explosive plays there, and then you obviously had a big kick return, which you know the country is well accustomed to him and what he can do in the return game. But you really just seeing all three phases was really special, and just excited for Sam, excited about his growth. I think we've got a terrific backfield, and you know the way that those guys can all be utilized. But you know, it was definitely a great night for Sam, and just you know, a wonderful compliment to the work that he's put in.
1: Yeah, at least the country through an early portion of the regular season, as you see, breaking the rock right there, kickoff return average, Samuel Singleton Jr. What's impressed you the most just about how he's gone about his business and worked his way into more of a prominent role on your team offensively?
0: Yeah, I mean, he's a guy that when he came in, you know, we knew the talent, we knew the ability, explosiveness, but he's really grown in just, you know, all areas of his game. You know, the confidence he has, understanding, you know, his protections, you know, the work that he's put in there in that regards. You know, he's shown that over the last few years. You know, when he gets the ball in his hands, you know, great things can happen, and, you know, he's just continuing to grow as a player, but also, you know, just his, you know, his focus and, you know, his determination is everything. Day going out there, you know, getting a little bit better, you know, continuing to compete. You know, he understands, you know, just within that room that men, so that everybody's going to be depended on at some point. And, you know, when you get to your number called, you got to go show up big. And he definitely did that there in game one.
1: Yep. Receiver of the week in the Atlantic Coast Conference through week zero, and 164 all-purpose yards for Samuel Singleton Jr. He will join us coming up a little bit later on in the show. You talk about your running back room. How about Usman Kroma as well? A 100-yard performance, 14 carries, 115 yards, 8.2 yards per pop. Not bad for the young man.
0: Pretty good game one as well. And, you know, I mean, for Uz, you know, also scoring his first career rushing touchdown here at Florida State, which was great. But, you know, so tough to tackle. And, you know, what I loved is just you see his determination, his toughness. You know, obviously it's a compliment to the guys that are in front of him, but also just the work that he's able to do, you know, just with the incredible vision and just all things. But, you know, he played last year as a true freshman. You know, was able to really have some great, you know, moments. But we think he's ready to take the next step. And, you know, he definitely took full advantage of the opportunities that he had there on Saturday night, you know, averaging over 8 yards a carry, and, you know, definitely some, some memorable carries that, you know, that we can continue to build upon.
1: Memorable dance moves right there as well, as we take a look at that up to ask him what that move is after his first career rushing touchdown. And Trey Wisner got in the mix. I know 4 carries, but he's been working his way back, and I know you know what he has as far as who he is as a player and his capability. And going to be fun to watch him continue to be more and more involved as he continues to get back to 100%.
0: Absolutely. You know, Trey was out for a couple of weeks there during fall camp. And so, but you saw even, you know, when he got his chance there in the game the other night, you know, he was ready for the moment and, you know, had some big runs. You know, obviously, you know, also took advantage of those opportunities. And so, you were excited about that room. And we feel like three guys that can go in there and really make a great impact. Really some guys that are, you know, even there behind them, some of the younger guys that we think you are definitely skilled and talented, helping in a variety of other different ways. You know, there, whether it's special teams, you know, different areas within that within this team. And so, you know, I'm excited about the running back room. You know, Coach Martin has done a great job. You know, here with them early, obviously Coach Harris, and just the continued guidance of you know, all things that we're doing there offensively. I mean, it's a fun group to coach, but you know, definitely have a lot of capabilities for what's ahead.
1: Yep, 217 yards on the ground for the Noles on Saturday night, 5.6 yards per carry, 3 rushing touchdowns. Impressive by Mike Norvell's offense. Coming up on Inside Seminole Football, something new. We're going to watch a little film with you.
0: Oh, yeah.
1: You ready?
0: Are you ready?
1: I'm probably not ready, but we're going to do it. We are going to have Coach Norvell break down the clip of the amazing 52-yard run by Usman Kroma in the second half of that game on Saturday night. So looking forward to that. I'm definitely not ready. 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Come on up. We're going in the film room. We'll see if we're ready for Coach Norvell to break it all down. That and more on the way next. Stay with us. We are back after this timeout.
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1: Hey, rolling along here on Monday night. Welcome back in, Noles fans. Another edition of Inside Seminole Football with the head coach Mike Norvell coming up a couple of segments from now. The ACC Receiver of the Week, Samuel Singleton Jr. on the program tonight. 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You ready?
0: Let's go.
1: It's the first time I've got a chance to watch film with you, and I'm excited to do it right now.
0: I'm in the office all the time. You can join anytime you want.
1: If I walked into your office, you'd give me a look like, what are you doing here right now?
0: Probably what I do.
1: That's probably right. But that's what we're doing it right now on the show. Here we go. Let's wind it up. It's Usman Kroma's career-long 52-yard run in the second half. And here we go, Coach. I'll let you take it away full speed right now.
0: No, it's obviously a great run, you know, great individual effort, but collectively, this is a split zone run pass option. So Ashton does a good job of reading the safety. Safety stayed back, which was able to create a little bit of space for Uz. But you really look at the blocks, you have twofold. You get the offensive line, we're doing a great job with the front. You got the two tight ends, Landon Thomas, really getting great movement up front. DeCiro Riles, a great kick out. You see Deuce Robinson running a route that we're reading off the safety, which creates the space for right here. I'd like to tell you that's great coaching. That's a great player making a guy miss. And then look at the effort by Jason Lopez, a true freshman coming in first college game. And then look who also is showing up down the field with Ashton Daniels. We always talk about chasing the ball. Let's make sure let our effort show up and be a difference maker. When you turn on film and you got guys that are 30, 40 yards down the field. We pointed this out to the offense with Jason Lopez. From the moment that he makes contact right here, there's an additional 20 yards, right, just because of his effort, being able to get down. Obviously a great individual run there by Uz, but when you look at the other 10 guys on the field that helped make that play happen, that's what I love about seeing plays like that come to fruition.
7: And we are back in the College Football Scoreboard. I'm Kyle Wiggs on the Seminole Sports Network, getting set for the return to the players on the field. We are in a power delay. Florida State and SMU was scheduled to kick things off at 7:30 tonight. So this delay going over 90 minutes at this point, but the players have returned to the field. They're getting a 15-minute warm-up time, and we anticipate this game kicking off coming up at 9:15. Now, there's going to be some differences tonight. Full power not restored to the stadium. They do have enough lighting, they believe, to play this football game, kicking off at 9:15. But there is expected to be an outage on the scoreboard. So no scoreboard. They will keep the time on the field. No PA announcements, no public address announcements. Also, no helmet-to-helmet contact from the press box to the players on the field. They are expected to have the coaches' headsets working from the press box to the field. But some differences tonight. This is a conference game. This is an ACC conference game. So obviously some huge ramifications. They're going to play the game. The lights are on enough to light the field. And we anticipate this game kicking off here in about 13 minutes, 9:15 for Florida State University and SMU from Bobby Bowden Field at Doak Campbell Stadium. We anticipate hooking back up with the broadcast crew in just a couple of moments. But again, kickoff between Florida State and SMU coming up at 9:15 following a delay that's well over 90 minutes at this point because of a power outage at the field. I'm Kyle Wiggs at the College Football Scoreboard, and let's head back to Inside Seminole Football.
0: His effort, being able to get down, you know, obviously a great individual run there by Ooze, but, you know, when you look at the other 10 guys on the field that helped make that play happen, you know, that's what I love about, you know, seeing plays like that come to fruition.
1: J-Rock's block, he's from the backside. That ball is starting, and the lane obviously happens, and great vision by Ooze, but he's all the way on the other side of the field and making that block on your sideline, on our sideline.
0: And that's what you want to see. And yeah. And for, you know, a guy that's a true freshman, and I know, you know, Tim probably talk about this later, but you've got great talent, great ability. You know, he's going to make so many wonderful plays for us this year. But to see that and to see the area of his growth, you're playing with Altamont as well. I mean, that was a big time play. Ashton, you know, being able to have the right read and, obviously getting the ball to a great playmaker, with all the guys up front, the two tight ends, I thought did a great job. Offensive lineman, wonderful job. But to see the kick out from DeSerio and the great movement, there on the right side with Landon and our offensive line was really impressive.
1: Wasn't that awesome? Huh? Wasn't that? Come on, give me a little something right there. I'm still standing.
0: You did a great job.
1: Well, thank you. I did what I was supposed to do, and I laid out in the broadcasting terms. I was very quiet. Very quiet. That's right. Let's talk about your defense here and recognize those guys. Ashlyn Barker, career high 8 tackles in that game at that Rover spot, moving around. And great to see Quindarius Jones as well have the success coming back from injury and the interception.
0: Yeah, that was a great play. You know, and Q got tried a couple times early, you know, and was in great play there with the pass breakup. And, they tried coming back at him, and he really made him pay. Yeah, there with the interception, it was a drive that they were able to put together, but, he was able to slam the door shut on that. I thought the guys, we were disruptive up front. You were able to hit the quarterback, multiple times. I think we got 3 quarterback sacks, but you really felt the speed. And our open field tackling was something that I was really pleased with. Going back and watching the film, obviously some things we got to correct. We had a couple of miscues, there in coverage with, where our communication has to be better, and we got to make sure that we have all 11 guys on the same page with that. But, to see us being able to create an impact on the quarterback, even with some, with just a 4-man pass rush, seeing guys that were able to get home with that was good to see. But ultimately, we've got a defense that I've got a lot of confidence in and where they're going to continue to grow. Great job in stopping the run game. But, it's excited to see the progress from week 1 to week 2.
1: Yep, looking forward to those next steps forward with SMU coming to town. The Mustangs here in Doak for the first time ever. 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Stay with us. Back with more with Coach Norvell. 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
17: 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Here is Jeff Culhane.
1: Hey, welcome back, Noles fans. Inside Seminole Football rolling along here from the Dunlap Football Center with the head coach, Mike Norvell. My name is Jeff Culhane. SMU coming to town, and it's a big one. Next Monday night, Coach, you get into an early season conference matchup with a program like the Mustangs, who have, you know, done a really, really good job since coming into the league. And I know you got a ton of respect for Coach Lashley and their staff and what they've accomplished thus far. And it's a big one. I know you've had circle on the calendar for quite some time.
0: No, absolutely. I mean, this can be a championship caliber game. And, you know, when you sit there and you see a team that's been as productive as they have been coming into the league, you know, we know that they've got, you know, great players. It's, you know, offensively, defensively, you know, very well coached, explosive on both sides of the ball. So, I mean, it's going to take, you know, a great effort and in all three phases. And, you know, obviously this is their first game. They do have a new defensive coordinator, you know, some new guys that have joined the program, so there are some unknowns, but you know, just like you know, each week, I mean, our focus has to be on ourselves, you know, cleaning up some of the issues that showed up a week ago. And then,
1: and welcome back, Noles fans. This has been an experience unlike any other, that is for sure, as our Renewal by Anderson broadcast booth has relocated to the Seminole Productions control studio. There are still not power where we were at on the ninth floor where we broadcast the games from the Gene Deckerhoff radio booth. So we made a split decision, William Barnum Floyd. We made our way to the north end of the stadium. Our friends at Seminole Productions are taking care of us in a big time way. And we're kind of going back to the days, I guess, of COVID. We're calling this thing off a monitor here at SemPro, my man.
18: Yeah, man, we work it any kind of way, man. If we would have had to get on the field with blowhorns tonight, we were going to make it happen. That's why we are the bad boys of sports radio. We get it done, man. So let's go, Noles, man. Don't get flustered by this. This is a situation where you can get flustered right here. I can't say that we were flustered. We had to move locations, but it's all good. We're back here.
1: Yeah, this is interesting. And, you know, both teams now have made their way out. They're on the sidelines. We're going to play, and we're going to play here kicking off at 9:15 p.m. Eastern time. This game has been delayed by about an hour and 45 minutes, an hour and 40 minutes straight up on the nose. So the facilities teams here, the electricians have worked tirelessly to get this, get the stadium lit up, get the stadium going again. And from what we know, we don't have on that ninth floor, TV does not have the necessary power, at least as of now, we've been told. I think they're working to try and get that back, but we definitely had to make the move. So we made the move over here. The fans are hanging in there with us, bar none. How much fun was it watching the fans out there passing the time and keeping the spirits high? That was pretty impressive.
18: That was, and that's what you have to do in a game like this. I mean, the fans are here. They cheer on football. They're excited about the lights turning on and being able to get this thing back started again. But they're out there doing the wave. At one point, it was like the whole stadium had their lights on, like we could play by iPhone lights. So it was a lot of fun to watch the fans still stay in the game. And hopefully they'll stay in it for the rest of the game for these Noles.
1: All right. So the marching chiefs have gotten the war chant going, and both teams are back out on the sidelines, and we're gonna play some football here tonight. We're gonna play some football. I'm told, you know, as you take a look, we're watching what you're watching on ESPN. That whole west side is dark as you see the booth.
19: and the press box and the suites in that area, that portion of the stadium is still dark. There will not be a scoreboard. Time will be kept on the field by the officials. Comms have been in and out to a certain degree. I feel like coaches' comms are good. I'm not sure about the player communication in the helmets, bar none. I'm not sure if those are working currently right now. But we are going to play, and we're going to kick this thing off here in a couple of minutes, a few minutes. I asked you this question, Barnon, earlier on. How tough is it as a player to come back out and do this? How hard is this right now for this team? I don't know who has an advantage, but what's it like as a player right now with this long of a delay getting back out there and gearing it back up?
18: I don't know if it's much an advantage for either team, like you said, but for as a player, you're just trying to keep your mind, stay focused, and stay in the moment. You know, you've been preparing for this moment all week long to get out. You're expecting when that thing hits 15, you're getting ready to get out there and start the game. Then you get pushed back in the locker room for another 30, 40 minutes. So you're still trying to stay loose, trying to keep those juices flowing. So I think it's going to be a testament on how the coaches are able to talk to these young men, keep them focused and staying into the game. But it's going to have to be them as well.
19: So official time will be kept on the field. Not all lights are operational. There's no replay review, no helmet communications as well. So that's another thing to keep a thought of, Barnon. Mm. There's no replay review for this game tonight, period.
18: Wow.
19: So there's no review. I mean, we're taking things back to the Stone Ages now.
18: Yes,
19: with game operation in trying to navigate some of the challenges we have tonight from a power perspective. So there is no replay review, and we'll have to keep that in mind on close plays, at least to start. Maybe we get some of the power back a little bit later on. But we're going to get this thing kicked off at 9:15 p.m. Eastern time, and we're going to roll. We're going to get it going. Look at the fans out there, bar none. They are jacked. Look at the war chant right now all around Doak. Fans are ready for this game to kick off. Here we go.
18: And I love it, man. I love our fans, and that's one of the reasons you come to Florida State, you come to Tallahassee as a player, because you love this environment, the energy in the stadium, and for everything that's happened tonight, for these fans to still be in it is amazing.
19: All right, so we have everybody on the field. We're set. We're ready to go. Florida State will kick off. So the Noles will kick off right to left as we see it towards that north end zone. And Connor McEnany, the Irishman, 6 touchbacks on 7 kickoffs a week ago versus New Mexico State. Jermico Green back deep for SMU, and as a great Gene Dekaroff would say, toe meets leather. We are underway, and that flies through the north end zone over the head of Green. It's a touchback, and here we go, bar none. Tony White's defense is up first to start this game.
18: I mean, you talk about a defense and them being able to hold it against this offense right here. You're going to have to come out hitting on all cylinders. Everybody's going to need to know their assignments. This kid, Jennings, has been playing a long time. He's been a starter for 3 years. He's a junior. He's been able to get it done every year. He's been back there behind that center. So we have to make sure we keep him contained, put pressure in his face, and force him into a bad decision.
19: 19 wins and 26 starts for Kevin Jennings. First and 10 from the 25-yard line, left hash. Jennings, handoff. It's Kendrick Raphael, the Cal transfer. Lowers a shoulder, hit hard near the 30-yard line after a tackle made by C.J. Richard Jr. flying up along with Chris Jones.
18: Right there, you like to see them get that tackle on the backfield. Kind of had Raphael backed up a little bit. Was able to keep his legs turning and find a little crease to get through.
19: A year ago, Raphael, 943 rushing yards, 13 touchdowns at Cal. In fact, he beat SMU at Cal, and Rhett Lashley said, I want that guy on my team. Second and 5 play action, Jennings throws out in the flats, caught. Former Noles Randy Pittman, 40, 45, falling down towards the 49-yard line. A gain of about 19 yards. There's the old Noel, Randy Pittman Jr.
18: Yeah, and that's two of the positions you're going to have to watch. You're going to have to watch that tight end position and then the new tailback out of there. Both of them are good receivers out of the backfield. We know what Pittman can do. He has decent hands.
19: Here they are going quickly. Empty backfield. First and 10 from the 49. Jennings pumping, throwing, pass caught. FSU territory at the 45-yard line by Jalen Cooper. Jabril Rawls on in coverage. Gain of about 6.
18: You like to see that defensive back close just a little bit faster. The receiver bobbled the ball. If he's there on time, he has a chance to make a play on that ball.
19: We're just underway after an hour and 40-minute electric outage, power outage and delay. And official time being kept on the field. So just underway, SMU with the ball first on the move. A veteran offensive line. They're led by P.J. Williams and Joshua Bates up front. Second and four from the 45. Jennings pulls it, will keep it himself and run. First down, 40, 35, falling forward near the 30-yard line before Ashlyn Barker and Omar Graham brought him down. That's another big gainer on the ground that time by Jennings.
18: Keys to the game, and you see the defensive end just crashing down, not paying attention to the quarterback. He has to make sure he's aware that the quarterback can pull that ball out. Look at him right there. He just pulls that ball back in, keeps it to him for himself, and picks up a huge game.
19: Yeah, Mandrell Desir, big number three, crashing down. And SMU moving the chains. First and 10 in Florida State territory near the 30-yard line. 2 minutes in to our ball game here tonight. Jennings fakes the handoff, fires out, far side, caught, 30, 25, shaken, bacon, 20, out of bounds. That's Jalen Hale, the Alabama transfer, and a flag is thrown. So a flag on the field. What we got?
18: Hopefully that's a push in the back or holding.
19: Yep, it's coming back. Mike Roach is our referee of this ACC crew. And so a holding penalty called on SMU. That's a big penalty there. Negates a first down for the Mustangs.
18: Yeah, huge penalty right now. Now it's time for this defense to pin their ears back and get after the quarterback a little bit. Again, the keys are going to be to keep contained. You can't allow this quarterback to beat you with his legs, and he will if you give him the opportunity.
19: Yeah, there was the hole right there. Theo Mellon Orstrom hanging on to Jabril Rawls. So backed up. We'll call it first and 14 at the 35-yard line. Two receivers left. Wing to the right side. And here is a jet sweep left to right. 45. Ball's out. There's a fumble.
18: All right,
19: it's recovered by Florida State. The ball is out. And back-to-back weeks on the opening possession, bar none. Tony White's defense forces a takeaway.
18: That's what we needed. The way that SMU was driving the ball, they had momentum, picking up more and more momentum as the plays went on. And an excellent job right here of getting this turnover. That was one of the keys to the game, too. Get turnovers, then do not give up turnovers. Excellent job by the defense to get that ball out, give us an opportunity to get on offense.
19: Jalen Hale was the receiver. It's Quindarius Jones. He had the pick last week as well. Tom Block.
18: And he recovers it.
19: In the pregame, and Jones recovers it. How about that? Same player on the opening drive of the last two games.
18: That is the way to play the game right there. That's how you become a household name in Florida State lore.
19: First and 10 from the 31-yard line after the turnover by Jalen Hale. The receiver's right, Deuce wide left. Crum on the back in the backfield, off to the left of Daniels in the gun. Now shifts to the right side. Takes a snap, zone read, handoff. Crum falling down, stumbled a bit. It has a pretty good push up front by SMU. Chroma stumbles, no gain on the play, second and 10.
18: Yeah, a little bit too much penetration that time by SMU. The defensive line getting back in the backfield, but keep your eyes open to vision, be able to bounce that thing outside.
19: Malcolm Alcorn Crowder, the Kansas State transfer, flew in there and disrupted it. Second and 10 from the 31-yard line. Same formation. Here comes pressure, picking it up. Daniels stepping up. Daniels looking. Daniels sacked. Back at the 28-yard line. Really nowhere to go with that one in any way, shape, or form. And a number of guys able to fly through there. Jimmy Wyrick, the safety, came up and made the tackle on the sack.
18: Yeah, he just doesn't trust it right there. I think he has enough time that if he plants his feet, tries not to get outside, stands up in the pocket and goes towards progression, he might find an open man right there, pull the ball down, trying to make sure he didn't have a turnover. I'll take that any day.
19: Christian Davis also there. Third and 12 at our own 29-yard line. Trips to the right side, Deuce wide left. Here comes pressure again. Daniel stepping up, looking, surveys, pumping, looking, throws down the field, incomplete. Looking for Danzy on a cross. But, man, you can tell what SMU's game plan is, bar none. They are coming after Ashton Daniels on passing downs.
18: And that's what we're going to have to do. We're going to have to find a way to counteract that. And how do you slow down defenses being that aggressive? You run screens, they're getting up the field, you get behind the screen. Right here, just getting good pressure on the quarterback, playing a man-to-man, and you have to be able to get separation from the defensive backs if you're going to give your quarterback a good target. So you have to make sure we do a good job of getting separation.
19: Alexander Kilgore put the heat on him. Here's Daniel Hughes out to punt it away. Ymir Knight back deep for SMU. Good snap. Hughes, rugby style to the right. High end-over-end kick. Knight's going to return it. Knight hit as he receives the football immediately back at the 25-yard line. Nowhere to go. It's Samuel Singleton down there. Mekhi Jones down there as well. Nowhere to go for the return man from SMU. And we have a timeout on the field. A bizarre way for this game to get going with a power outage. And we're in the Seminole Productions control room, but we're making it happen. Time out of the field. Just underway. No score early on. 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
19: 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Barr, kind of give me a Cliff Notes version of your Scott and Wallace keys to success that we had as we were getting knocked off the air with the power outage back about an hour and a half ago.
18: Well, mainly it was to protect the football. Don't feel like you got to go out there and do it all by yourself. You got to make sure that you go out there and give what the defense gives you, and don't try to push the game. And then defensively, hey, man, don't give up the big play. Get turnovers. They did that. That was one of the keys to the games, to be able to get turnovers. And then special teams, make a play out there that's going to change the course of the game. So hopefully we can get all those things rolling right now. Defense did a great job getting off the field the last series. Let's do it again.
19: First and 10 from the 25-yard line. Jennings in the gun. He'll hand it off. Green sweeping left side across the 30 out near the 33-yard line. That is Jermico Green, the running back, Jordan Sanders, C.J. Richard in on the tackle. Keys to success brought to you by Scott and Wallace, the official injury lawyers of Florida State Athletics. Scott and Wallace with offices in Tallahassee. Gain of 7 for Green, 2nd and 3 from the 33-yard line. Trips to the left side, receiver wide right. They hand it off again. Green spinning off a tackler, has the first down. Out near the 35-yard line, so Jermico Green getting in the act, running the football.
18: Yeah, the defensive line has to do a lot better job of closing up those holes, and the linebackers have to do a lot better job of filling those holes.
19: Going quickly, 1st and 10 from the 35. Jennings looks left, rolls right, out in the flat, Green again. 40, out of bounds near sideline, 42-yard line on that Florida State side. Mekhi Jones comes over and knocks him out of bounds, but another gain of 7 yards.
18: Yeah, and right there, the running back typically is the responsibility of the linebacker to that side of the field, so got to do a lot better job getting out there in coverage on the running back.
19: Green played in 5 games a year ago for SMU. A sophomore. Second down, swings it out left side, 40, 45, near a first down again. That's Amir Knight, their top returning receiver from a year ago. He had 54 catches, and it's close to another first down.
18: Yeah, this is their offense, wanting to hit the ball, the running back out of the backfield to get the ball out of the quarterback's hand quick again. Another screen out to the left side of the field. They're trying to get the ball outside the hashes, but moving the ball quick. And our defense is going to have to be able to match up and keep up with the tempo of this SMU offense.
19: Third and one. They did not move the chains for the Mustangs. Big third down early in the game. No score. Here 5 minutes in here in our first quarter. Knowles need to be much improved on third down. Allowed 59% conversion a week ago and two touchdowns as well on third downs. Third and one. Here's a give up the gut. Green lowers the shoulder, runs through a tackle, has the first down. He got popped by Ashlyn Barker, but he ran through that tackle as well.
18: Yeah, that's the one where defensive back has to bring everything on that, not allow that running back to fall forward right there. That's not going to have the running back afraid to run into you. If you pop the running back in the hole like that and it's a nice hit, he's going to think twice about running into you. Next time, you got to make sure you bring it. Stay low. Low man wins.
19: That's a low man wins right there, isn't it?
18: Yes.
19: Man. First down at midfield. Left hash. Receiver left. Receiver right. Jennings fakes the handoff. He will throw. Has time. Home run ball down the field as a man wide open. Touchdown. Cooper. Wide open. There was a bust somewhere. Jalen Cooper, a 50-yard score. And SMU draws first blood here late in the night, Monday night.
18: It cannot be that easy. You cannot have receivers running up the seams. And that's what I was saying. We have to have better communication in the secondary so you don't have receivers running free. Right here, he just the quarterback doesn't get a good jam, and then the safety has his eyes in the backfield not paying attention to the man running right past him. So I believe that was Barker on that side. His eyes are stuck in the backfield like he's looking at the running back, and the receiver is going over the top. And that's what I was saying. You can't allow that to happen. You can't allow the big play over the top. We just did it.
19: That was a big coverage bust right there. Extra point is up and good by Nick Reed, the New Hampshire transfer. So a busted coverage. Looked like Jabril Rawls was in cover two. There wasn't a safety at all. Watching Jalen Cooper, who had two touchdown grabs a year ago. That was too easy. Wide open with Makai Jones chasing on the other side of the field. So SMU, they will strike first, and a frustrated Mike Norvell on the sideline, not happy with the communication in that back end right there, bar none.
18: Yeah, and I saw it right there. It's a young player getting in. It's C.J. Richardson, Jr., number 11. He's looking in the backfield, and that's where you catch a young player right there in the game. That's really a good call if the offensive coordinator knew that's what was going on. Basically, he ran right by the receiver looking into the backfield, and there was nobody there to cover him.
19: Hey, we have a timeout on the field. SMU strikes first. They lead 7-0. We're back after this local break. You're listening to Seminole Football from Legends.
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19: 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SMU strikes first. A 50-yard touchdown strike. Kevin Jennings to Jalen Cooper for the Mustangs on a broken coverage in the back end by FSU defensively. Here is the boots. Back deep, they got Samuel Singleton Jr. back there. He's going to let it fly over his head in the south end zone. That garnet filled in end zone. Florida State in gold lettering, trimmed in white.

0: Get the ball out of the quarterback's hand on that slant right there. Touch and go play.
1: Yep, gain of three, second and seven from the 28-yard line. 7-0 SMU, 7 minutes in, middle of the field. Two receivers right, Deuce wide left. Riles wing to the left side. Chroma to the right of Daniels in the gun. Danzy and Mo to the left, hand off, running left. Chroma has an alley, 30, 35, good blocking, and shoved out of bounds near the 40-yard line. Great push up front. Javon Thomas made the tackle. Chroma running hard, bar none.
0: That's where he's most effective, right there. He gets the ball done. That goes downhill. He's going to pull through most arm tackles. You're not going to be able to tackle him with one arm getting through there. So just get downhill, big fella. Use that power.
1: There's another first down, powered by Dale Earnhardt Jr. Chevrolet for the Noles. Danzy in motion left to right. Pop pass. Danzy has to cut it back, and he's going to lose yards. Back to the 35-yard line, Akeel Washington, seventh-year player out of Atlanta, flew up, and he made the play and disrupted that bad boy.
0: Yeah, the key is right here. They don't get a block on him right there. The tackle lets him go, and he's able to come free up the field unabated and be able to tackle the running back. Somebody has to put a block on him, a hand or something. He can't be able to come free back there. Got to allow the receiver to get outside.
1: Iris Singleton in there as well. Second and 13. Play action. Firing over the middle. Pass is caught by Deuce Robinson to midfield. Now look at the rugby scrum as the offensive linemen come through trying to push the pile forward. There's Deuce with a first down. Move those chains for FSU.
0: Great play right there. Make a big play, big fella. Everybody knows you're that guy. And you're talking about what I've been saying about the receivers getting separation. Look at how he puts his foot in the ground. Is able to get separation away from that defensive back. Gave the quarterback a huge target to make a good throw.
1: Another first down powered by Dale Earnhardt Jr. Chevrolet. Jimmy Wire bounced off him like a rag doll trying to pop him. First and 10. Daniels looking to throw. Stepping up. Fires on the run. Caught. Chroma. 45. Chroma now near the 40-yard line. Gain of 9. Nice job taking what the defense gives you.
0: That's it. Gun,
1: and he dumped it off to his back, Usman Chroma.
0: Yeah, you don't have to do a whole lot. You got some players out there around you. Allow them to make plays. Just make sure you're making good decisions with the football. That time, not trying to force the ball down the field, finding the running back, throw him out of the backfield, and letting them do work.
1: Tyron Polley made the tackle. Second down and 1 from the 40-yard line of SMU. They hand it off, Chroma again, and falls forward, but I think he's short of the line to gain. Short of the marker as Jonathan Jefferson, the Georgia transfer, came in along with Washington. It'll be third down and 1 for the Garnet and Gold.
0: That's where you like to see Chroma put his shoulders down and go straight downhill like he did on that play we had that huge run. Get straight downhill right now. You're a big guy. All you got to do is get that pile moving.
1: Third and 1 from the 40. We're going to lose yards. They hand it off to Chroma. He's pushed back to the 43-yard line. I mean, SMU blew that play up in the middle of the field. Christian Davis and others, and Mike Norvell has a decision to make.
0: He's going for it. That look right there, he's walking down the sideline. It looks like he's calling another play, saying, we're running this play. We're going to try to get this first down.
1: We're going to go for it. Last year, 55% on fourth down, 16 of 29 for Florida State. Fourth and 3 at the 42-yard line. Line to make the 39. Thomas motions wing to the left side. Daniels in the gun. He'll throw. Three-man front over the middle. Caught! First down across the 40 near the 36-yard line. Great job. Javen Boggs coming up big time.
0: Huge right there. Great hands. They had nowhere else to go. That had to be a perfectly thrown ball. He throws it right there in the void, and the receiver sits it down right there, is able to catch the ball. I'm glad we didn't try to run it again. The last couple of times, they had an 8-man front up there, so that was a good pass against an 8-man front, man-to-man.
1: Brandon Booker on the tackle, the returning leading tackler from a year ago, 69 stops. Another Dale Earnhardt Jr. Chevrolet first down. 4.5 minutes left, first quarter, 7-0 SMU. First and 10 from the Mustang 36, right hash. Sweet feet in the ball game. And zone read, Daniels pulls it, he keeps it, trying to race around the left edge. Stiff arm, lowers the shoulder across the 30 out near the 28-yard line. The perfect read by Ashton Daniels with the end crashing down.
0: Perfect read right there, and that's what you do. You read the defensive end. If he crashes down on that running back, you pull the ball out and pick up as many yards as you can with his legs. Good play.
1: Marcellus Barnes Jr. made the tackle. Second and 2. From the 28-yard line. Zone read again. Hannah Singleton dancing. Singleton through there. Has the first down. to the 25-yard line. Tackle made by Christian Davis of SMU, and the Noles starting to move it here, Barr, on this drive.
0: Yeah, great patience right there by Singleton Jr. Make sure that you pick up the first down. He stayed behind his offensive line, let them push a little bit, and he found just a little crease. Was

0: able to turn those legs and push ahead for the first down.
1: 11th play of the drive for Florida State, down 7-0. First and 10 for the 25. Handoff again, Singleton. Stutter step, lowers the shoulder. Look at him rumbling across the 20, out near the 18-yard line. I tell you what, sweet feet running with physicality right there, running through would-be tacklers.
0: That is how you get through the hole. These holes don't stay open very long. You got a millisecond to try to get through a hole before it closes down. And if you hit that thing with authority, you hit it with a good sprint, have your shoulders and churning those legs, you can pick up nice runs like that.
1: He took Wyrick and Polly for a ride. Second and three from the 18-yard line. Daniels to throw out of the gun. Now a delayed quarterback run. Daniels lowers a shoulder. Not a whole lot there near numbers before he's taken out by Tyron Polly and others. Kilgore in there as well. Gain of one. Here comes a third down for the Garnet and Gold.
0: Yes, being smart. Taking what the defense gives you right there. He knew he didn't want to go down the field, risk anything. He saw a few yards that he could pick up. Right here, you got third and one. The last two times we tried to go for it on short yardage, they had eight men in the box. So if we're going to do that, we're going to have to make sure we get outside. If we don't get outside, we have to make sure we throw the ball outside or maybe be able to find a hole in the middle of the field.
1: Third and two. Deuces slot to the right side with Danzy out there. Chase Lofton wing to the right. Third and two. We're going to hand it off. No. He pulls it, and we're going to lose yards. Daniels pulls it, and we got
0: all
1: a flag
0: right.
1: thrown, yes.
0: We got the face mask
1: right there. Woo Spencer, the senior out of New Albany, Indiana. He got all of Daniels' face mask. That's going to move things up. Mike Roach on the call. Yep, face mask. You saw it the whole way, bar none.
0: Yep. You saw that head jerk back. Anytime you see that head jerk right there, you got to think, oh, man, he almost pulled his whole head off.
1: My goodness.
0: Can we get a 30-yarder for that?
1: Wow.
0: Jeez.
1: And it wasn't Spencer, by the way. It was Akeel Washington, who had a medical redshirt a year ago at SMU. He's played at Liberty in South Alabama. So we move the chains forward. First and 10 now. Clock continuing to run, nearing 2 minutes in our first quarter as clock and the official time being kept on the field. So the official time being kept on the field, and we're keeping an eye on the score bug as well as the ball has moved half the distance to the goal. So first and 10. Let's see where we got it at now as we are headed towards that north end zone. First and goal from the 8-yard line. First and goal from the 8-yard line. Two receivers right, deuce wide left, zone read. Daniels will keep it as an alley. To the 5, lowers the shoulder.
0: Let's go.
1: In physicality, running over defenders into the end zone. Ran right over Jalen Moses. Touchdown, Florida State. Touchdown, FSU.
0: Another great read by Ashton Daniels. That defensive end comes crushing down again, crashing down, trying to get to the Chroma, the running back Chroma. And the quarterback has enough awareness to pull that ball out of there once he sees he has that open space and takes it in for the touchdown. That is a great drive, a great way to answer after what SMU did.
1: 13 play, 75 yards, just over 6.5 minutes off the clock. Swinging gate right here. Panikowski's extra point splits the pipes up, and it is good. As Barn unsaid, a great answer by Mike Norvell's Knowles. I mean, Ashton Daniels ran right over the defender at the goal line and absolutely trucked him. Jalen Moses. And I tell you what, Daniels was the hammer. Moses was the nail. And the Knowles have 7 points on the board. Scott and Wall, successful drive summary, 13 plays, 75 yards, 6.5 minutes off the clock. Scott and Wallace, the official injury lawyers of Florida State Athletics. Scott and Wallace with offices in Tallahassee. Timeout on the field. We'll take it as well. Tied at 7, late first quarter. 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
1: 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And how about Ashton Daniels? Physical, run it hard. He's got a cut on his hand. The guy's playing like a warrior right now.
0: Yeah, I love it, man. I like his intensity trying to run that DB over to get in the end zone right there. I get your guarantee you Moses will be thinking about it again before he tries to come up and tackle a man-to-man.
1: Amen. Connor McEnany will boot this one away. Jermico Green back deep for SMU. Mike Norvell, year number 7 here at Florida State. Rhett Lashley in year 5, 38-16. They've won the most games in the ACC over the last 2 years, 14 wins. And a top 20 preseason ranking back-to-back years, and for the first time in nearly 40 seasons. That kicks a touchback. And so Kevin Jennings and company will come out first and 10 at their own 25-yard line. What does Tony White, how do we bounce back after some coverage busts and some miscommunication? Would we like to see this defense tighten things up right now?
0: Well, you got to make sure you have the right personnel in there. I think he was trying to get a young player some reps in there, and it wasn't the right time probably to have him in there. I don't think Barker was in the game, but you have to make sure that everybody knows what they're doing back there and they communicate. That's the only way you're successful in this secondary. Most of the times when you're playing zone, it's a man-to-man.
1: Less than 2 minutes remain in our first quarter, tied at 7. Knight in motion, right to left, fake the handoff, throw it to Knight out in the flat, and he'll catch it but fall down immediately. Quindarius Jones coming over, making a play. Ymir Knight goes down. And so Q and Makai Bayer out there as well. No gain.
0: Yeah, good job by Q right there. I mean, he plays with the wide receiver. He's trying to get a block on him. And he's able to mess with him a little bit, get outside, and allow Gayer to get there to finish up and clean up on the tackle.
1: Second and 10 from the 25-yard line. Noel showing pressure. They hand off to Miko. Green, he's drilled. Driven back. Chris Jones came in. Bayer came in, making a hit. And also flying up and doing it that time. Ashlyn Barker in the area as well.
0: That's the way you close up the holes right there. Good job by the offensive line. The Seer right there, just stalemating the tackle on him, pushing him back into the backfield, forced the running back to have to cut back inside to where all of our defensive help was.
1: Max Redmond in the ballgame, the sophomore at a Cardinal Newman High out of West Palm. So he was in there flying up and making a play. 3rd and 9. Under a minute to go, first quarter, tied at 7. Empty backfield, 3 receivers right, 2 left. Jennings, clap of the hand, belt high snap, now being flushed. Throws a home run ball down the field, spinning, catching. Did Pittman grab it? He did. Unbelievable. Beating his former teammate, Ashlyn Parker. And Pittman making the play. There's a flag on the field, though.
0: He pushed off. I mean, that should, if you're looking at that the correct way and how I'm looking at that, that should be a push-off. It looks like he pushed off. I don't know what the ref saw on the other side, but it looks like it is going to go against us.
1: We'll see. Mike Roach, that's pass interference. Yes, on the Noles. Man, they're going to call it on Barker. So it felt like there was definitely some back and forth on that play. Pittman wins the battle. And a third down conversion by SMU.
0: Yeah, man, you like to see that play being made. You don't want to see a 3rd and 9 go for 30-something yards right there. But we know that Pittman is that type of kid. He does have grips. He will catch the football.
1: About 30 seconds of the quarter. This may be our last play. as Pittman lines up at fullback right now. I formation, Jennings under center, first and 10 from the FSU 44. Green dancing around, not a whole lot doing. Daniel Lyons able to rip him down. Mandrell DeSeer was the first one through there to blow up that play early as well. As our final seconds tick off, our first quarter clock, both teams heading towards the sidelines. And we made it through one quarter. We were delayed by 40 minutes due to a power outage, but football will be had tonight here in Tallahassee. End of one. We've got a great one already going so far. Tied at 7. 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
11: I'm Kyle Wiggs with the College Football Scoreboard. Strange night in Tallahassee as we wrap up the first full week of college football. 1 hour and 40-minute delay due to a power outage prior to kickoff, but the Seminoles had a great first quarter drive and are tied with SMU 7-7. Coming up at the half, some of the highlights from week one. We'll hear from the ACC's top Heisman Trophy candidate and relive the heartbreak of the Louisville Cardinals from Sunday night. Also, a look ahead to week number two among ACC teams. Pitt hosting UCF, Duke at Illinois, Georgia Tech against number 20 Tennessee among the matchups. That's all coming up at the half. Let's head back to Jeff for the second quarter play-by-play.
1: Thank you, Kyle. Appreciate that. Kyle Wiggs working overtime tonight as well as the rest of our Seminole Sports Network team back in the studios navigating this power outage. And we've been able to navigate it well. We've navigated through the first quarter, and bar none, we needed a little spark after that first drive, and Ashton Daniels was our generator, if you will, on that touchdown run to tie things up at 7 through one quarter.
0: Yeah, he made a lot of good decisions on that drive, being able to pull the ball out when the defensive man crashed down on the running back, was able to pick up a nice run and then a touchdown later on in that quarter. So I'm excited about the way he's playing. He just needs to keep his poise. Everybody around him needs to keep balling out too and do their jobs.
1: Well, normally we're in our Renewal by Anderson broadcast booth. We are in the Seminole production studios tonight, calling this one with the difficulties and the challenges we've had with the power outages, but we are rolling. First and 10, or rather second down, excuse me, the handoff to Kendrick Raphael, gain of about 2. Mekhi Bayer rolling through there, and right off the bat, here we go, an early third down, early in the second quarter.
0: Yeah, Gary is doing his thing right now. He's sideline to sideline, making a lot of tackles, a lot of plays. He needs to stay active, keep bringing that momentum, and bring his teammates with him.
1: Tied at 7, just underway second quarter. The fans have been amazing hanging in through that power outage. Of course, some went home. It's a Monday night. It's late. Well, I tell you what, the overwhelming majority of Noles fans have hung in there, and they're making noise right now. 3rd and 7. They hand it off again. Jermico Green around the edge. 1st down, 30. Tries to hurdle. C.J. Richard gets ripped out of bounds at the 25-yard line. And, man, oh, man, we cannot find a way to get up the field on 3rd down right now.
0: Yeah, and that's, again, because we're losing contain. That was one of the keys to the game. We cannot continue to lose contain. The defensive end crashes down, and then the linebacker didn't get outside fast enough to be able to make that tackle, make that play. We have to keep contain, force all that running back inside to the hill.
1: 1st and 10, moving quickly. Jennings takes a snap. Here comes pressure. Pumps, he'll run. Near side, 30, 25, out of bounds there. Rolls with a little pop. Jennings, I don't know if he was acting, but he went down right near the sideline, the Florida State side near the chain gang. No flag thrown, and a gain of 9 yards for Kevin Jennings.
0: Yeah, come on, Jennings. Get out of here with all the floppery, man. Oh, look at me. Oh, I got pushed so hard, I got to fall and flop out. Get out of here, man.
1: He tried to draw the flag on Rawls, but couldn't get the Oscar to go through. Gain of 9, 2nd and 1, tied at 7, 2nd and 1 from the 23-yard line going in. Hand off to Miko Green, runs into a brick wall. It is Chris Jones, but he'll have enough for the 1st down after a gain of about 2 yards. So SMU on the march here. They'll have it 1st and 10 right near the FSU 20-yard line.
0: Have to limit the yardage that we're allowing on 1st down. When you got 2nd and short, 3rd and short, you leave a lot open for the offense, so we got to make sure we win 1st down and then get off the field on 3rd down.
1: Tied at 7, just underway 2nd quarter. SMU, this will be their 9th play of this drive that began late in the 1st quarter of play. 1st and 10 left, rather middle of the field, 21-yard line. Jennings, toss near side. And that play is blowing up and nothing doing.
0: Let's go!
1: Jermico Green, how about that play by Caleb Lavallee flying up? He destroyed that one. It's a TFL for Lavallee.
0: That is the way you blow it up, linebackers. He does not wait. He sees this. He comes in attacking like a heat-seeking missile.
1: Wow.
0: Blows up the tight end, runs through him, destroys the whole play. That is the type of disruption you have to have in the backfield all night if you're going to stop this running game.
1: He ran over Tripp Reardon, the blocking tight end, senior out of Frisco, Texas. Lavallee making his presence felt. Loss of 4, 2nd and 14. Backed up now to the 25-yard line. 2nd and 14. Three-man front for the Noles showing pressure. Jennings bobbles the snap, drops it, picks it back up. Now is running near side. 30, 25, 20. Chased out of bounds by Barker. Oh, my. Jennings dropped the snap, was able to pick it back up, and got outside and broke contain again.
0: I cannot preach this enough. If you do not contain this quarterback, he has the ability to beat you with his legs. You have to make sure you stay upfield, force him back. If he gets outside the defensive ends, it's going to be a big play because there's nobody there until he gets to the secondary to make the play. We have to be able to keep contain, force him to stay in the middle of the field, and then those interior defensive linemen get pushed in his face, force him to make a mistake.
1: Looks like he stepped out of bounds early, bar none. It's going to be 3rd and 10. So take off some of the yardage. Back to the original line of scrimmage. 3rd and 10. Low snap. Pressure coming. Jennings stepping up. Throws on the run. Incomplete.
0: Lavallee.
1: Knocked away by Caleb Lavallee. Mandrell Desir put a lick on Kevin Jennings as he tried to throw that football away. It's his first incomplete pass of the night, and Jennings is slow coming off the field.
0: That's what you have to do, though. You have to put your opposing quarterback on the ground, make him pick himself up every play. If he has to pick himself up every play, it's going to be issues for him. He's going to be looking and listening for footsteps the rest of the evening.
1: Man, what a great drive by Caleb Lavallee right there, huh?
0: Yeah, man, that's the way you ball out, young fella. You're earning yourself some more playing time.
1: Tried to find Yannick Smith, the ECU transfer. Here is the field goal by Nick Reed, left hash. This one from 38 yards. Nick Reed, the New Hampshire transfer, FCS All-American a year ago. Good snap, spot. Kick has the distance. Did he sneak it in the right upright? No, he did not. No good. He missed it. Wide to the right. No good by Nick Reed. And Florida State defensively gets a win.
0: That is the way you get off the field. And I always look at this because I've had to go through this, breaking my heart a few times. For the opposing kicker, I always love to see the right footed kicker kicking from that side, kicking from that left hash, because if you're a right-footed kicker, man, you got the tendency to push that thing out just a tad bit, and that's what he did on that play. Pushed it right from that left hash. Right-footed kickers, to me, should always, when you're that close to the goal line, kick from the right hash because you get a natural draw in there. But, hey, I'll take it.
1: Florida State defense holds. Timeout on the field. A missed 38-yard field goal by Nick Reed. Timeout early on, second quarter. We're tied at 7. We're back after this timeout.
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1: Back to live action. Ashton Daniels fires across his body, incomplete, looking for Samuel Singleton Jr. He took a big lick, too, as he got rid of the football. And that play, incomplete, out of the legal ID. It's now 2nd and 10 for Florida State. We're tied at 7 early in the second quarter.
0: Well, the tackle just get blown back into the quarterback's lap. But, hey, we did this last week. You cannot run to the right, to the left side of the field as a right-handed quarterback.
1: Ooh.
0: And wow. Try to throw that ball right there. That might have been a little extra.
1: He took a pop from Jarvis Lee, the nickelback. 2nd and 10 from the 21. Danzy in motion right to left. Singleton the back. Zone read. Going to pull it. RPO. Throws on the run. Oh, what a throw. What a catch. Far side, near side, rather out of bounds. Javen Boggs, his 3rd catch of the evening already. Move those chains for FSU. That's our Allstate Good Hands play of the game. You're in good hands with Allstate.
0: Nice grips right there, man. Just slicking that ball all the way in. Catches it with his hands. Nice pickup.
1: First down. Another first down powered by Dale Earnhardt Jr. Chevrolet. 1st and 10 from the 36. Play action. Daniels looking to throw. Look out under pressure. Trying to get away. Grab. Will fall forward and gain a couple yards, actually. But the defensive front of SMU got that play moving in the backfield. Polly and Kilgore in on the tackle of Daniels.
0: Yeah, right now the defensive linemen of SMU are winning all their one-on-one battles. The offensive line has to be able to compete, has to be able to win the one-on-one battles out there, not expecting help from another lineman or the running backs. Get the job done.
1: 10:30 and counting, second quarter. Tied at 7, 2nd and 9. Knowles have it at our own 37-yard line. Right hash. Trips to the left side. Singleton off to the left of Daniels in the gun. Thomas tight end to the right. Chest high snap, handoff Singleton, up the gut, has a little wiggle room across the 40, leaping four near the 44-yard line. Tackle made by Atkinson, but there's Singleton again. It feels like he's always falling forward, Barr.
0: Because he never stops his legs from churning. I mean, that just tells you the true talent of a running back. You're taught that from 6 to 7 years old. No matter you're running forward, sideways, backwards, you always keep those legs turning, and he does an amazing job of getting that done every time he touches the ball.
1: Third and two at our own 44-yard line. Singleton off to the right of Daniels in the gun. Ashton will throw. Daniels stepping up. Now may run. Tackle from behind. Short of the line to gain by Jarvis Lee. Short by a little over than a yard. Right near midfield, and what will Mike Norvell do here? Is he going to go for it?
0: He went for it last time, and he had, you know, he didn't have as good a full position as he does right here, but I think this is another opportunity that if Ashton makes up his mind fast to run that football, he picks up the first down.
1: He's going to trust his guys. We're going for it. Fourth and one at our own 45-yard line. Fourth and one. Quick toss, Chroma, left side, he loses yards. Wow.
0: That is not the play to run with Chroma. He does not, to me, he's really more effective when he's getting downhill. But for those outside plays, that's where you use Sam Singleton right there because he has the speed to be able to bounce that thing and get outside. Chroma needed to try to power through, but there's just way too much penetration. A lot of unblocked defenders right there. He didn't have a shot.
1: Alexander Kilgore, Ja'Kai Lang, and others in on that play. Kilgore wears number 23 to honor Jerry Levias, who broke the color barrier back in the Southwest Conference days. It's a uniform tradition at SMU. And so we go for it on fourth down near midfield, and SMU is going to have excellent field position here in the second quarter.
0: Yep, you just have to make sure you look at your chart and see how that play has worked for you before. And the outside pitch to Chroma has not been the thing. It's been handing the ball off to him. When he's able to get straight downhill, he makes things happen. But if you're going to run an outside play, man, I think you need to try that with Wisner or definitely Sam Singleton.
1: Timeout on the field. We'll take it as well. SMU, great field position after the turnover on downs. We're tied at 7, second quarter. We're back after this timeout.
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1: 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First and 10 after the turnover on downs. Handoff Green to the 40, falling forward near the 39-yard line. Jermico Green, tackle made That time, coming up and making a play, it was Makai Jones. Jabril Rawls at the bottom of the pile as well.
0: Yeah, it's going to be a testament if the first guy can make the tackle. You want to make sure you close up those running lanes. Right now, the running back getting a little bit more confident for SMU.
1: Quick throw. Oh,
0: yes.
1: What a hit. Absolutely drilled. Omar Graham smacking Jalen Hale, rather Yannick Smith. What a hit by Omar Graham. TFL and a physical play made.
0: That is just a lot of want to of being able to get there. He fights through the block of the – he splits the tackle and the wide receiver. Neither one of them touch him. He's able to get through there and make a nice pop on the receiver.
1: Great play by Omar Graham. Losing yardage there. Loss of about five. Third and 11. Third and 11. Under 8 minutes left. First half. Tied at seven. Third down and 11. SMU on the Florida State side of the field. Empty backfield. Three receivers left, two to the right. Now Green motions in to the right of Jennings in the gun. Jennings, clap of the hands. He will throw. Third and 11. Pocket collapse. He looks right, throws right. Caught. First down near the 30-yard line. My goodness. Rawls on in coverage. It's Smith with a big third down conversion.
0: Yeah, right there. It looks like he just runs basically a comeback right here. A lot of room given by Rawls, the cornerback.
1: First and 10, moving quickly to the 33. Slant pattern over the middle, caught by Cooper. Out near the 25-yard line, Jones. Quindarius Jones made the play, gain of about six on a quick throw to Jalen Cooper.
0: I like the pressure that we're bringing him, forcing him to get the ball out. He's just making the executing the plays right now, but that's the philosophy. Force him to get the ball out of his hands quick.
1: Second and three from the 25-yard line. Fake the handoff, fires down the seam, caught at the 10-yard line. Coming through is Yamir Knight, 54 grabs a year ago, and now Jennings is in a rhythm here.
0: Yeah, the slants and the seams have hurt us a little bit last week. We have to make sure that we have somebody back there in that zone. At least put a hand up, block the pass.
1: First and goal from the 10, handoff to Miko Green. Big push, up the gut, gain of 5 yards. So SMU seeing something right now as Bayer and others made the tackle. So Jermico Green right up the gut. SMU is outgaining Florida State 221 to 87. Early in this game.
0: Yeah, got to do a better job. But the good thing is, you know, right now it's tied up. See if we can bow our necks right here. It looks like Jennings is going out. Yeah, they're running.
1: A little wildcat here. Nope, they're not going to be able. There's a flag thrown. Yep, illegal substitution. So Rhett Lashley and company try to get a little cute with a little wildcat look with Randy Pittman. The head coach not happy with his assistant screaming at him on the sidelines. So you're going to lose 5 yards. Let's see if they stay with that same look as Kevin Jennings now over talking to his head coach and play caller. Two new coordinators for Rhett Lashley. He calls the plays on offense, and Maurice Crum Jr. replaces Scott Simons on the defensive side. But some leadership changes with the coaching staff from last year to this season. Second down and goal. Jennings back in the backfield, back in the shotgun. Second and goal from the 10-yard line. Cooper in motion right to left. Jennings, clap of the hands. He will throw. Looking out in the flat. Caught. No! Too high. Incomplete. Wow, they had him. They had Kendrick Raphael in a little wheel route bar, not on the far side. And Jennings overthrew him, and that may have cost them a touchdown.
0: It did. I mean, it's the safety or the linebacker is responsible for this. And if you look at this, there is nobody there. Nobody there to guard them. So you have to make sure that you know your assignments. There when you're talking about the communication in the defensive backfield, you have to know what man or what area you are responsible for.
1: Third and goal from the 10-yard line. Tied at 7, 5:46 left until halftime. Kevin Jennings, 12 of 14 for 150 yards and a touchdown pass. Two receivers left and right. Jennings will throw. Helmet high snap. Looking right. Looking middle. Under duress. Gets away from Anderson. Pointing out defenders. Throws it up into the end zone, and it's caught for a touchdown to Randy Pittman Jr.
0: Who went out of bounds? I saw that the referee's hat is down out there. Did somebody touch him before he came back in?
1: That's a good question. I did not see it from our vantage point, but there's Randy Pittman Jr. hurting his old team. As he was a seminal a season ago. That's Jennings just making a play, buying time.
0: Yeah, that's exactly. You said he could do that. He'd do that with his legs. Oh, yep, everybody's running that way, and he turns. What? Okay, it was another receiver that went out. You see that referee's hat come off, so it was a receiver outside of Pittman. But that, again, is what we're talking about, man. If you don't put pressure on this quarterback, he has the ability to extend the play with his legs, and that's just what he did there.
1: C.J. Richard was on in coverage Pittman was able to wiggle away from just enough room to get that passing lane wide open for Kevin Jennings. We're still waiting here to boot the extra point. Not sure exactly what we're doing, but now we're ready to go. 8-play, 43-yard drive, 3:18 off the clock. Kevin Jennings' second touchdown pass of the night. Here's Nick Reed, who's missed a 38-yard field goal to boot the extra point through. Snap good, spot down, kick is up, and it is good. So with 5:35 remaining until halftime, SMU takes advantage of great field position, a turnover on downs, and Kevin Jennings extends the play with his legs, and Randy Pittman comes open in the back of that north end zone. Timeout on the field, SMU leading Florida State 14-7. 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
1: 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Go Noles. So out of that turnover on downs, SMU takes advantage. 8 plays, 43 yards. Kevin Jennings to Randy Pittman Jr. for a touchdown strike from 10 yards out. And the Mustangs lead 14-7. Nick Reed will kick this thing off right to left as we watch it. From our control studio perch, unique setting tonight with the power outage. Still half a doke in darkness on that west side. And Reed able to boot that over the head of Singleton for a touchback. Okay, so 14-7 the score, and we got the turnover on downs. We game a short field. Really would like to see Mike Norvell's offense here sustain a drive and give our defense a little breather, Bar.
0: Well, you know that they're going to come after the quarterback right now. Their philosophy is to force Ashton Daniels to get the ball out of his hands, and they're bringing the rush on it, too. And how do you negate some of that? You run draws and you run screens, and you use that aggressiveness against the defense. Hopefully we can get it done on this drive and get points on before we go into the half and go into halftime.
1: Daniel, 6 of 8, 45 yards. He has a rushing touchdown as well. First and 10 from the 25, right hash. The give, Chroma, running off right side, breaks a tackle, 30, skipping tackles again, 40, 45, 50, down near start line, 40, 30, Mike Norvell chasing, breaking tackles, hit from behind, down the 10-yard line. Oost got loose right there on that big run.
0: That's what I'm talking about. That's where he is most effective. You see him? He didn't chatter the legs. He didn't stop the legs in there and trying to find a hole. He saw the crease, and he hit it right now. Do we have a hole? Is this coming back?
1: I haven't seen a flag yet. Jarvis Lee on the touchdown saving tackle. And we're keeping an eye on it as the play was taken down to the 10-yard line. It looks like we're walking backwards. Unless he stepped on the sideline over here. Deuce gave Singleton a little shove, and I think that's what the call is. I think a block in the back is going to take the ball back to the 31-yard line. A gain of 65 negated and be about a gain of 44. They give it to Chroma again. Chroma right up the middle, lowers the shoulder across the 30 and down near the 28-yard line. So Usman Chroma, he's running hard. He's making this SMU defense pay. Kevin Allen in on the tackle.
0: Yeah, if he doesn't stutter those feet in the holes, man, if he goes downhill, he pushes the pile just like he did on that, or he's going to be able to break a bunch of tackles, get through for a huge game. So my thing with him is just stay downhill. Don't stutter. Don't chatter those feet until you get into the secondary.
1: It was an illegal block in the back on Deuce Robinson on that near sideline. Second and seven for the 28. Daniels will throw out of the gun. Fires it for Deuce. Far sideline. Goes up, but he can't bring it down. Unable to hang on, and the far pylon of the end zone. William Nettles got in there and made it tough on Deuce. He nearly had his first touchdown grab of the year.
0: I think Deuce just goes up a little bit too high right now. He goes up too fast. If he goes up and he extends those hands and catches that ball up high, he tries to bring the ball back down, and it gives the DB the opportunity to get his hands in there. If he catches it at the highest point, he won't be able to get up there and tap that ball.
1: Good play by Nettles, knocking that ball out of there. Third and seven now at the SMU 28-yard line. Daniels will throw, twist up front, under pressure. Look out, he's getting sacked. He tries to throw it away as he's falling down. Gets it to the near sideline, out of bounds. There was a player, a receiver in the area, so it won't be intentional grounding. But pressure again gets to Daniels, and we'll kick a field goal.
0: And that's what you like to see right now. They're just running stunts up front, but those are just man-to-man right there. Those are guys that have single blocks that are getting beat on the line of scrimmage. You got to be able to sustain those blocks to give the quarterback a chance to get the ball down the field.
1: Marcus White was the Mustang that got back there and corralled Ashton Daniels. Here's Gabe Panikowski. This one from 46 yards right in the middle of the field. Good snap, spot. Kick on the way, headed towards the pipes. He trilled it. It is good. Gabe Panikowski, perfect from 40. And at the NCAA level in his career, Panikowski is now 18 for 18, booting him through the pipes.
0: Good job right there. I wanted to see us get a touchdown right there. You have to be able to seize the moment when you have the opportunities. Disappointed we didn't come away with the seven, but we did score. Make sure we bring this thing back. We can't allow them to get in the end zone right here before halftime.
1: Scott and Wall, successful drive summary. Five plays, 47 yards, 137 off the clock. Scott and Wallace, the official injury lawyers of Florida State Athletics. 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As we had an hour and 40-minute power outage, there's still portions of the west side of the stadium that don't have power. We've relocated our, I guess we could say our Gene Deckerhoff radio booth is in the Seminole Productions control room right now. The Renewal by Anderson Broadcast Center. And we're getting it done. Having a ball. Fans having a ball as well. There's McEnany, the kick, left to right. This one's returnable for Green. Coming out from the two, far numbers, 10, 15, 20. Stiff arm, 25, breaks a tackle. Out of bounds across the 25, near the 30-yard line. Jermico Green, we've seen him have impact in this contest, running the football, and now in KOR. Hi. So we're under 3 minutes here. This Kevin Jennings guy's pretty good, bar none.
0: Yeah, he is. I mean, and we're not helping him by blowing coverages out there. I mean, one thing he's doing, he's being effective to find out where we're making the mistakes at and being able to find a receiver to make plays for him that time. And then what we have not done, which is, you know, one of the keys to the game, is keep him in the pocket, force him to throw the ball from the pocket. He's able to maneuver, get outside the pocket, extend the plays, and that's why they're winning this game right now. Have to keep him in contain. Trust and believe they're going to try to get in the end zone. We need to play some defense.
1: First and 10 from the 26. Fakes the handoff, fires it out. Hale on the other side, breaks a tackle.
0: Really?
1: 30, 35, 40. He's off to the races. 50, 40, 30, 20. Grab from behind at the 10-yard line by Jabril Rawls, and the Noles unable to keep the speedy Jalen Hale in front of him.
0: Man, I mean, he just splits those two defenders right there. And what they got to do is they got to make sure they come with the intensity, man. They don't really try to fight through. And then we missed a tackle from inside. You got to make the better play on that.
1: First and goal from the 10. High snap, handoff, Raphael. Stutter step off right tackle down near the 7-yard line. Kendrick Raphael, Chris Jones, Makai Jones, no relation into the tackle. So just like that, a big play. This SMU offense, you knew with Kevin Jennings, very formidable, and they are having their way already right near 300 total yards of offense, 9 yards a play.
0: Key to the game, do not give up the big play, and we've given up several in the first half.
1: 2:45 and counting here in our second quarter. Second and goal from the 7-yard line. Right hash, 14-10 SMU. Trips to the left side. Pittman now motions wing to the left. Zone read. Give Raphael bouncing around again at the 5-yard line. Will be pushed back by Caleb Lavallee, Omar Graham, and others. And now a huge, huge third down as we're approaching the 2-minute timeout. And I think Rhett Lashley will let the clock run down.
0: Yeah, he's going to let it run down. He's giving him the 2-minute, the two fingers. But you got to think right here where they've been successful is the quarterback having time to get back there and get around, move his feet, move the pocket, extend the play. And then they've been able to hit the running back out of the backfield because the safety or the linebacker haven't been able to get there fast enough. So you got to watch those two plays right now.
1: And we hit the 2-minute timeout. Third and goal, SMU, as they're trying to put the ball back in the end zone. They lead Florida State 14-10. Hey, victories happen here at Wolfson Children's Hospital. Always here. Wolfson Children's proud to be the official Children's Hospital of Florida State Athletics. 2-minute timeout, SMU on top 14-10. 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
1: 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Nice big play right here. Third and goal. We got to, if we can hold them out, the touchdown here is not a great dose of momentum. We got to find a way to get a stop.
0: Got to right here. And you're looking at this. Where have they been successful at in these type of situations, short yardage and in the field? They've hit the spot route, the running back out of the backfield, the wheel route. If the linebacker safety doesn't pick him up, that's going to be open. So we have to make sure we're communicating. Everybody knows who they have, and then the slants have worked really well.
1: Well, here we go. Third and goal, 14-10 SMU. Third and goal from the five-yard line, 2 minutes left. Pittman in motion, lines up wing to the left side. Jennings fakes the handoff, pumping, gets around a defender. Now throws last second, low into the end zone, incomplete. Incomplete, looking for Theo Mellon Orstrom, the Texas A&M transfer and tight end. And let's see what Rhett Lashley decides to do here.
0: Huge right here. Everybody picked up their man right there. The linebacker runs with the running back out of the backfield. I mean, with Pittman out of the backfield. They try to do a little fake to him, get him out there in the flat, and try to bring the other tight end in behind him. That was just a great job of forcing the quarterback to pull that ball down right there and then try to be able to get it back to another receiver. Didn't work.
1: So it'll be Nick Reed from 22 yards out. He missed from 38 earlier on the right hash. The New Hampshire transfer. Good snap. Spot. That snuck right inside the right upright by Nick Reed, who missed from 38 earlier. That one good from 22. And so SMU, after a big, big play to Jalen Hale, as Hale, a 64-yard reception to start the drive. That Florida State defense bends a little bit, able to not give up a score, give 6 points. So the Noles, 5-play, 69-yard drive, 2:03 off the clock for SMU. Florida State Barnett will have it with 1:49 remaining in our first half, down 17-10. And, man, I tell you what, it'd be great because we come out of the locker room in the second half with the football as well. Be great to go get a score right now and grab some momentum going in.
0: Yes, it was. Get anything on the board right now. And, I mean, the plays are out there. If you can pick up a chunk play like SMU did on that last drive, then we'll be okay with it. But we have to make sure defensively we stop giving up the big play. When you think about it, that's what has been able to put SMU in position to put points on the board. It's not like they've really maxed out and drove the ball down. They've had big plays to set them up to put them in position to score.
1: To your point, in the passing game, SMU has had plays of 64, 50, and 30 in the passing game tonight. In this first half, they have 300 total yards of offense. So 1:49 to go, and Reed walks off his steps. He will kick this one towards that north end zone, right to left on your radio dial as we watch it right here. Samuel Singleton Jr. back deep. Zay Parks, Crestview native, back deep as well. Here's Reed's boot. That's a low line drive. Bounces and returnable. Singleton from the goal line. Sprinting middle. 10, 15 to the 20. Breaking tackle. Spinning off defenders. Tough. Look at Sweet Feet Motor out near the 30-yard line. Samuel Singleton Jr., a nice return right there, the reigning ACC Receiver of the Week.
0: And right now you got to think that SMU wants to put pressure on the quarterback. They want to try to bring some heat. And again, I've been talking about the screenplay. I would love to see Sam get one, get behind the defense right here. If they're going to put pressure on the quarterback, we have to be able to nullify that by throwing screens, draws, things that a misdirection, things that will throw off the defense because they're being too aggressive.
1: Yep. Good call. Trey Wilson, backup defensive end, made the tackle on KOR. Chroma, the back in the backfield, off to the left of Daniels in the gun. Trips to the left side, deuce wide to the right. First and 10 at our own 29-yard line, right middle. Now, delayed quarterback run. Daniels up the gut, 35, makes a man miss. He's near the line to gain. Wyrick came up and made the play. Short by a yard, gain of 9.
0: Come on, have a sense of urgency. Have a sense of urgency. Get back on the ball. You're going to have to need to run as many plays as you can right now.
1: Clock running, 1:20 and counting. Florida State has all three timeouts, as does SMU. Second and one from the 38. We're going to run it. Chroma up the middle. He has a first down. Bouncing off a defender before he's tackled across the 40-yard line. Akeel Washington, Iris Singleton in on the play. So the clock stops momentarily. Move those chains for FSU. Another first down. Florida State first down powered by Dale Earnhardt Jr. Chevrolet. 109 left. Again, the clock is being kept on the field by the officials with the scoreboard out due to the power outage. First and 10, rolling right. Daniels looking. He flings it down the field on the run, too high. Incomplete for Danzy.

0: 45-yard line. Jamal Anderson flew over and pushed him out of bounds. Clock stops, 49 seconds. Now it's 3rd and 8.
1: Yeah, the offensive line just has to do a better job of sustaining blocks. Right now, if you're having a man-on-man blocking in the middle right there, we're not winning those one-on-one battles. Have to be do a better job and give the quarterback time to go through his progression.
0: Noles are 0-4 on third down so far tonight. Empty backfield, 3 receivers right, 2 left. Deuce is slot left. Empty backfield. Mustang showing pressure. They drop off. Quick throw far side. Pass caught near midfield to Cereal Riles, but he's short of the line to gain by 3 yards, and the clock stops with 44 seconds left. Singleton made the tackle.
1: Can't help himself. You know we're going for it right here, but we do not need to run the ball in this situation. We need to be able to find a hole in the zone, get the ball outside. You got to think they're going to be bringing pressure right here to try to get the quarterback to make a quick decision. Usually you're going to have some man-to-man on the outside, find the seam or the running back outside.
0: Noles 1-2 on fourth down. 2 receivers left and right. Maybe trying to draw them off sides. Play clock at 7. 6. Singleton off to the right of Daniels in the gun on 4th and 3 from midfield. 2-1. We're not going to snap it. And a timeout called by Mike Norvell, I believe. Yes. Timeout used by the head men of the Noles. That's our first used timeout. We've got 2 remaining. Clock continued to run on the screen. We're watching it. It's back to 42. So 42 seconds on the clock. What do you think here, Barr? We gave them great field position. They can score in a hurry as well, and they have all 3 timeouts. I know you want to, you want to extend this thing, but man, do you punt this thing, flip the field? And because if you give them a short field right now, they could very easily put at least 3 more points on the board and go up by 2 scores.
1: Agreed. I really would have liked to seen us punt that last one and go for it right here. But we gave them that short field. They got points. Right here, you definitely don't want to give up more points, and you've been giving up the big play defensively. So how do you measure that? If you're going to go for it, man, you definitely got to make sure that you get something outside of the tackles, almost outside the hashes, because everything is going to be coming from inside. They're going to bring pressure inside, force the quick throw. So this is where you have to make sure you have a good route by your wide receivers or your running back. Get separation. Make sure the quarterback has a good target. And then you have to make a good throw to complete this. So I see Mike going for it again. He can't help himself. He has to go for it right here. All right.
0: Yep, we're going to punt it.
1: Okay.
0: All right. So Ymir Knight back deep. Daniel Hughes will punt for the second time tonight. And we got whistles. And both teams are heading towards their respective sidelines. Timeout SMU. So the chess match continues between Mike Norvell and Rhett Lashley. And so Lashley going to talk it over. 31 wins since 2023 for SMU, the most of any 3-year stretch in program history. And Lashley with the most wins through his first 4 seasons, the most of any SMU head coach all time. And Rhett Lashley has done a tremendous job. They have not skipped a beat since moving from the American into the ACC. 14 ACC wins in the last 2 years, the most of any team in the league. And from a football perspective, they have fit in this league. All right.
1: You got to know you have some confidence. You come into the league and say, hey, we don't want any cash. We'll catch that
0: That's
1: in a few
0: right.
1: years.
0: That's exactly right. They're not taking any TV money the first 7 years in the ACC. Hughes, rugby style to the right, and he'll kick it last second. It looked like he may take a look at running that. And a good boot near side, out of bounds. It'll check up and bounce back to the 17. I wonder if he was thinking about it, right?
1: He had all the room. I was looking at that. He had this defensive lineman chasing him. I don't think that defensive lineman makes the play. I was like, hey, are we running this thing?
0: He was thinking about it. But he punted the football away. Was able to kick it away. And a punt of 33 yards puts SMU at their own 17-yard line. So 31 seconds remain. Florida State and SMU each with 2 timeouts. Let's see what the Mustangs decide, because they can move in a hurry. They are a quick strike offense. They had 15 touchdown drives a year ago, under 2 minutes or less. Jennings hands it off to Raphael. Big hole up the gut. 30, 35, 40. Tackled by Richard near the 40-yard line. Wow.

0: That's what we have to understand. The game is not over. The quarter is not over. You got to think, yeah, they're going to run the football, but you have to be prepared for it.
1: Gain of 23, first and 10 from the 40. Jennings to throw now. Jennings has time.
0: Sinks to
1: far side. Ball's deflected, incomplete. Far side, incomplete, looking for Yannick Smith. Somebody got a finger on that one, didn't they?
0: Yeah, I couldn't tell who that was. Somebody got that big paw up there, but that's what you're taught to do. If you can't get to the quarterback, get your arm, get your hand into the passing lane.
1: Clock stops, 17 seconds remaining. So 17 seconds remains for SMU. They have it second and 10 at their own 40-yard line, leading 17-10. Tom Block will have a conversation at halftime with Florida State head coach Mike Norvell. You'll hear from that, hear that this evening. As we're at 10:40 p.m. Eastern time, an hour and 40-minute power outage delay. Jennings out of the gun. He'll throw. Jennings bouncing around back there, flush to the near side. Jennings throws across his body. Picked off. Oh, no, dropped. Nearly picked off by C.J. Richard at the FSU 40-yard line. He almost had his first pick in the Garnet and Gold.
0: Would have been a big play right there. Probably still wouldn't have had enough time to make things happen with about 8 seconds on the clock.
1: Richard playing center field, and that's one of the things Jennings will do. He will throw it up like he did right there. He's had double-digit interceptions in each of the last two seasons.
0: Well, again, I mean, I don't want to coach him, but that right-handed quarterback rolling left and trying to throw the ball back across his body is just not going to bode any accuracy.
1: Third down. 8 seconds left. They hand it off. Rafael hits the circle button, a spin move up to the 45, 46-yard line. Chris Jones made the play. Clock hit zero, and our first 30 minutes are in the books. SMU threw some big plays in the passing game in the arm of Kevin Jennings. This was a back-and-forth affair. They pulled ahead here at the half on a game that started an hour and 40 minutes late due to a power outage at Doak Campbell Stadium. Halftime score, SMU leading Florida State 17-10. Halftime is on the way. Stay with us. We are right back after this timeout.
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1: Halftime late into the night here at Doak Campbell Stadium, and 17-10. 17-10 is the score. SMU with the lead. William Barnum Floyd, Jeff Culhane. Just a bizarre night with the power outage, bar none. We're calling the game not from our broadcast location. We're in the Seminole Productions control room. But we're fighting right now, down by 7. Clean up those big play alerts for SMU, and who knows how this game could be different in the second half.
0: I mean, that's the key right there. We have to eliminate the big play in the second half. and we have to make sure that we contain the quarterback. That's been the problem, is we've been allowing the quarterback to make plays with his legs, get outside the pocket and extend the play. And if he has an opportunity to get out the pocket and extend the play, it's going to be a long night for the rest of the second half. So we got to make sure we force him into quick decisions, get pressure on the quarterback, good push up the middle by the defensive tackles, but they would not allow him to get outside of the defensive ends.
1: Halftime score, 17-10, SMU on top. Noles have the ball coming out of the locker room to start the second half. Kyle Wiggs up next from the Seminole Sports Network studios. That's all on the way. We're back after this timeout.
5: 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Now, seeing my grandson out on the water, it means everything to me. 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
1: Daniels will keep it as an alley. To the five. Lowers the shoulder.
0: Let's go.
1: In physicality. Running over defenders into the end zone. Ran right over Jalen Moses. Touchdown Florida State. Touchdown FSU.
10: SMU scored first in this game. Florida State with that answer late in the first quarter. It capped a 13-play, 75-yard drive that included a fourth-down conversion and a face mask penalty on SMU that kept that drive alive. SMU leading Florida State 17-10. The Seminoles hanging in there. I'm Kyle Wiggs with the College Football Scoreboard. Now, there were big performances in the ACC during Week 1, including won by Heisman Trophy contender Darian Mensah, one of the top transfers during the offseason. He moved, of course, from Duke to Miami. Jim Kelly, Bernie Kosar, Vinny Testaverde, Gino Toretta, none had a better Hurricanes debut than Mensah. He was 27 of 30 passing, 401 yards, 5 touchdowns, as Miami beat Stanford 45-6.
11: Oh, man, I was just eager to get on the field. It's been a long offseason. Took a lot to get to, you know, where I'm at today, and so just was ready to go, and just a dream come true, to be honest. Like I said earlier, I'm just blessed to be in the position I'm at, and it feels like it's just an honor to be, you know, the quarterback of this team.
10: Seventh-ranked Miami will kick off week two of the season with a Thursday night game coming up at home against Florida A&M. Duke's offense this season built around 210-pound running back Nate Shepard, and he was motivated for Duke's opener against Tulane. Shepard had 227 rushing yards, 2 touchdowns, 35 carries as Duke won that game 17-3.
12: Actually, you know, one of their linebackers, great player, made a comment earlier this week, you know, saying if they could keep number 20 under 200, they could win a game. And I think our O-line, our offense, you know, I think we kind of took that personal a little bit.
10: Week two, we'll see Duke play on the road at Illinois coming up on Saturday. And coming up next, we'll look ahead to some of the key matchups from week number two. Passionate fans and ice-cold Coca-Cola. Now, that's a winning combo. Fan work is thirsty work. Enjoy a Coca-Cola. 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
10: Kyle Wiggs back in the scoreboard. Saturday, week number two coming up. Looking forward to some matchups that include Georgia Tech at home to number 20 Tennessee. Georgia Tech, a tough national TV loss to Colorado during week one. Alberto Mendoza was a bright spot for the Yellow Jackets, though. He completed nearly 75% of his pass attempts for 237 yards. 1-0 Pitt is home to UCF out of the Big 12 coming up on Saturday. Pitt got a 453-yard, 7-touchdown performance from sophomore quarterback Mason Heitschel in a 59-14 win over Miami of Ohio. Panthers coach Pat Narduzzi says the opportunities were there for the young quarterback.
18: You know, you stop the run too much, then what do you get? The pass. So we all like those explosives, and I don't know how many seven TD passes? I mean, but, you know, you commit too many to the run, you know, you got a problem back there. So pick your poison. And so, you know, you can't grade the run and the O-line based on that. I know some people say, well, we didn't run for enough. I think we had 160. You know, our goal is to have 150 a game. And so we got over our goal. And I thought the O-line did a nice job. But you know what? The competition keeps getting better.
10: Indeed. Better competition for Pitt coming up against UCF on Saturday. We mentioned that Duke matchup on the road at Illinois. Also, 1-0 Wake Forest will play at Purdue. And there's a conference matchup in the ACC between Syracuse and Cal at the Dome coming up on Saturday. Now, Florida State will be off until September 19th following tonight's game. A matchup with number 13 Alabama looms in Tuscaloosa. Bama opened with a 48-10 win over East Carolina.
19: You know, being able to build off of what we did this Saturday, I think, you know, we've got some good things out there on film that we can take advantage of and understand where we're at and what we need to improve on. But I like some of the things that we also did from a physicality standpoint.
10: Alabama coach Caleb DeBoer, his team will play at Kentucky Saturday, then host the Seminoles coming up September 19th. It has been a long night, very interesting night in Tallahassee. The Florida State Seminoles and the SMU Mustangs delayed by an hour and 40 minutes because of a power outage that hit just minutes before kickoff. And again, FSU hanging in there, trailing SMU 17-14 as we head to the second half coming up. 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
1: Halftime here at Del Campbell Stadium, 17-10. The score, SMU with a 7-point lead. Well, it's not really how we drew tonight. We're going to officially honor the great Gene Deckerhoff tonight with naming the home radio booth after the great one. But this is not the booth voice. No. Gene Deckerhoff with us now at halftime. Not really how we drew this up tonight, my friend.
24: Jeff, you don't anticipate a power outage in a stadium. I mean, we've had weather delays. We've had rain delays. Sometimes you have an injury and, you know, you have to bring the ambulance and a player has to leave the field and you have delays. But the term I believe is still called vamping.
1: Yes.
24: And, I think you and Tom and William had to do a lot of vamping. And then, of course, you had studio help.
1: Yes.
24: But, I felt for you. I really felt for you. You know, I was supposed to go down on the field at the end of the first quarter, Jeff. You had it all set up. I'm going to go down there, and I got my Seminole vest on, you have the same one. William has the same, made by the Seminole Tribe of Florida.
1: That's right.
24: Presented to us at the FSU Florida game 4 years ago.
1: That's right.
24: And so I only bring this out on special occasions, so I was going to go out there and get the war chant going. And so 8 minutes before the quarter, after this long delay, I text Rob Wilson, Associate Athletic, and I say, Rob, are we still, there's no PA, how can you make an announcement? And so he said, hold on, I'll check back with you. He called back, he said, we're not going to do the presentation because you can't, the PA system does not work. Now, my grandson, Jared, we're watching the game in the varsity club, and he says, Granddad, the scoreboard came back on. So it did come on late in the second quarter, but I see what you're doing.
1: Yeah.
24: I don't know how you're doing it. This brings 2020, the COVID year.
1: Yes.
24: We had to broadcast football games from the stadium.
1: From the stadium.
24: And watch the TV monitor.
1: Unreal.
24: But we didn't have the Nat sound that you have here. And,
1: yeah.
24: And I tip my hat to Seminole Productions.
1: Yes.
24: For getting this set up for you. This is a nice little venue.
1: This nice venue. You know, Chris Pulp as well, our engineer.
24: Yeah, yeah.
1: His blood pressure elevated tonight.
24: Yeah, just change it from ACCN ESPN Studios to Gene Deckerhoff Studios.
1: This is it.
24: Hey, I would come here every game.
1: They were right at home.
24: Yeah.
1: That's exactly right. Well, you still haven't seen the booth yet.
24: No, I have not.
1: I promise you.
24: The elevator doesn't work. I can't get up there.
1: I promise you.
24: I'm not walking nine stories up.
1: Neither would I. But what we wanted, the no-brainer of all no-brainers, as I said. And, man, I can't wait for you to see it when you get the chance to. But
24: next week open, then the following week in Tuscaloosa.
1: Yes.
24: And then Central Arkansas comes.
1: 26th.
24: That'll be the Hall of Fame weekend.
1: Yes.
24: So maybe we can work something
1: there
24: out.
1: There we go.
24: The following week is Virginia.
1: That's right.
24: And then we get, oh, my goodness, the thickness of the toughest part of the schedule starts with Virginia, huh?
1: Yes, we do.
24: I need to win this game. And then to Seminole fans that are listening, that are in the stands right now, God bless you. You're true Seminole fans because you waited an hour and 40 minutes, almost 2 hours before kickoff.
1: Yeah.
24: And right now my watch says it's bedtime. It's 11 o'clock. And the nightly news is about ready to begin. By the way, Jeff. The feature that you and Ryan did on Channel 6 the other night.
1: With you as well.
24: It was a beautiful present. Wonderful. And my wife's trying to figure out how to save it on her phone. I know that.
1: Yeah.
24: But, thank you very much.
1: Well, hey, I tell you what. We love you, obviously. Yeah. And we are so happy that the honor for you to have your name on that booth forever now is yours.
24: Yeah, don't blame the power outage on Gene. I was afraid if I went down at the first quarter break, Jeff, I'd be booed. they blame it on me. I'm going to blame it on Floyd because if he'd have worn only two rings instead of three, that one-third less bling, I don't think the power would have gone.
1: I agree with you.
24: I'm just kidding, Floyd.
1: Voice, it is great to see you. Thank you. And the Gene Deckerhoff radio booth is here now and forever on.
24: Go Noles.
1: There you go. That's the voice, the forever voice of the Seminoles, Gene Deckerhoff. Well, Tom Block caught up with the head coach, Mike Norvell, on the sidelines right at halftime, and here is that conversation with the head man.
2: Mike, a one-score game at half. How do you find more balance offensively and get Ashton in the passing game going a little more?
4: Well, you know, obviously we got to be able to do a good job of protecting him, got to get separation, and then, you know, obviously get the ball out of his hands, and just get that rhythm going. So, we'll get in here at halftime. We'll clean up a few things and go out there and go execute here in the second half.
2: Defensively, you got a big third down stop to hold them to a field goal there. How can you build on that in the second half against that offense?
4: Well, you know, obviously explosive offense, but we got to do our job and make sure that we're great in our communication and going out there and we get opportunity to make plays. We got to go get them down.
2: Thank you, Mike. Jeff, back to you.
1: There you go. That's Tom Block with the head coach, Mike Norvell. And we wanted to get Tom here, get his first half thoughts because we can't have his sideline mic up. But we got a game here, TB.
2: We do have a game. It wasn't the prettiest, but all things considered, you'll take it being down a score here. And I don't know what you can see with the monitors you're working from, but the play clock is working. The game clock is working again. The scoreboard's working. So slowly but surely, I heard him do a test of Lulu on the PA, so maybe that'll come back in. We get set to play ball here in the second half, Jeff.
1: Here we go, and it'll be Reed to boot this one right to left. Our second half, final 30 minutes is underway over the head of Samuel Singleton Jr. And I'm going to get Tom Block back in here. Hey, we eliminate the big plays on defense. We're still in this game, but those are the big bugaboos right now.
2: They are, and while they were few and far between, we did get a third down stop there that forced SMU to a field goal on its penultimate drive of the half. That was a big play to force them into an incompletion. You're right. Eliminate the big plays and make a couple big plays in the passing game, too. We need to see some. We need to get the ball to Deuce.
1: Yeah, absolutely. All right, here we go. First and 10. That's Tom Block with us. We feel terrible. I wish we had Tom. We just don't have the sideline capability here with the power outage and the challenges. First and 10, 25-yard line. Daniels rolling right, moving the pocket, will throw. Still looking, under pressure, throws. Caught! Robinson, first down. Move those chains for FSU. How about Deuce Robinson getting us going?
2: That's what I said. We need to find the Deuce. And that was a nice job by Ashton there. Instead of continuing to fade right, he planted his foot there about 2 yards from the sideline and was able to find Deuce for a first.
1: Jamin Thomas in on the tackle. First and 10 from the 35. Zone read, handoff. Chroma picking his way forward. He just could not get going. He rips the helmet off of Christian Davis. I think we're lucky. Oh, there is a flag thrown. That might be an offensive face mask on Cromer right there.
2: Could be, and not a good start for Cromer in the running game right there. We'll see as they sort this out.
1: He got attached to Christian Davis, the big defensive tackle, but it's going to be an illegal formation call on the Noles. Penalties declined, and it will stay at second down. So we caught a break. No face mask penalty called on Usman Cromer.
2: It's 2 weeks in a row, though, that he's had such a big run. And I'll tell you that the crowd was falling silent at that point in the second quarter there until he broke that run. And that brought some electricity back into the stadium.
1: Yep, absolutely. So it's second and 10. Ashton Daniels cannot hear the play call into his helmet as helmet communications are back up from a sideline into the field of play. So that is back. And we'll give you an update on some of the things that have returned. Second and 10 at our own 35-yard line. Just underway third quarter. Zone read, handoff, Cromer again. Looking for an alley. Dancing, cuts through. And about a gain of 3 or 4 yards for Cromer. Booker in on the tackle from that middle linebacker spot. And an early third down in the third quarter.
2: And a big third down, too. The way SMU has moved the football in this ball game, you really want to control possession right here. Obviously down a score. If you can get a score, that's ideal. But you certainly want to eat the clock a little bit more than they've done so far.
1: Third and 7, 0-5 on third down. Daniels to throw. Look out. He's going to get sacked. Akeel Washington came through. There was a miscommunication off that right side of the offensive line. Washington with the sack. Daniels goes down. The Noles have to punt the football away. That was too easy right there.
2: It was, and this is Florida State. Hasn't been able to get anything downfield at all. And a big miss there. Credit Ashton for hanging on to the football.
1: Shimdia Wiwu, man, he got off balance, and Washington made him. He was grasping air. So here's Hughes, Daniel Hughes. This will be his third punt of the night. Knight back deep. Good snap. Here's the boot. High spiraling kick. It'll bounce. Take a Florida State bounce off a hop. Grab by Knight. And Samuel Singleton Jr. will usher him out of bounds on the far side at the 38-yard line. So there's old Sweet Feet on special teams getting the job done. Well, you were down there on the field in the first half. What's the kind of a weird energy out there?
2: It's definitely a weird energy because you haven't had the normal music that plays from the PA system. They're trying to do recognitions during timeouts, and there's no PA announcer. And for a while, the scoreboard wasn't working at all. But slowly but surely, they're getting parts and pieces back. But, yeah. Definitely a strange vibe the way this whole evening has unfolded.
1: Yeah, it's been different. There's no doubt about that. Hour and 40-minute power outage. It's definitely been unique, to say the least. First and 10, SMU at their own 38-yard line. Raphael sweeping right side. Good blocking. Out in front. Skips a tackle across midfield. Big gainer for Kendrick Raphael. And SMU are looking to put the Noles on their heels. A big gainer there by the SMU back.
2: We got really good blocking and a nice job staying in bounds. You know, we got the turnover on the first drive of the game, and right now at one score, it feels like this is a huge time to try and knock a ball free somehow.
1: First and 10 from the 39, reverse and a throwback to Jennings. Jennings looking out to the far sideline to Raphael. Open, has a block, 35-30, spin move, and out of bounds, far sideline, ushered out by Jabril Rawls and Chris Jones. A little trickeration there from Rhett Lashley. Those covered it decently, but Raphael makes another nice play.
2: You can just see the experience of the veteran quarterback there because obviously that's not designed to go right there, but he didn't flinch. He found the check down, so to speak, and still got a first down out of it.
1: Quick throw out to the side, caught by Knight, no gain. Good rally that time by Jabril Rawls, Chris Jones, and Richard in there as well. Nice job tackling and bringing down Yamir Knight.
2: Behind the chains. Florida State has done this occasionally, not enough tonight, but the times they've gotten them to third and long, SMU has had an answer. Right now we're looking at second and long.
1: War chant echoing throughout Doe Campbell Stadium. It was a loss of one on that quick throw to the sideline tonight. Clock stops. We've got whistles. And Chris Jones goes down with it looks like a cramp. So Jones goes down with a cramp. And we'll have a timeout on the field. Second and 11 with 11:34 remaining, third quarter. Timeout on the field. We will take it as well as Jones is up on his feet. Looks like he's going to be okay. We'll keep an eye on that with Chris Jones, Florida State linebacker. Time on the field will take it as well. 17-10, SMU with the lead. 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
1: 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Out of the timeout, SMU trying to distance themselves from Florida State as the Mustangs have the ball, second and 10, second and 11 rather, at the 28-yard line of Florida State, leading 17 to 10, just underway in our third quarter. Jennings now will line up under center. Don't see that very often. Jennings under center. Fake the handoff, play action. Jennings looks right, throws right, pass caught. 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Before we continue on, let us pause 10 seconds for station identification. 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
1: Back to live action, handoff, Tremeco Green has a hole, stiff arm, Ricky Knight pushing him out of bounds inside the 5 to the 4-yard line. And I'll tell you what, William Barnum Floyd, SMU starting to find some things against this Florida State defense in the first drive of the half.
0: Yeah, just their tempo is picked up right there. We are not getting the drops deep enough on that one play. The linebacker Graham didn't get deep enough in that drop in the zone, and the receiver was able to get right behind him. So we got to make sure that we are communicating back there and everybody's in the right spot. Right now, just a little out of space, and when you're off space, out of space, it gives the opportunity, the opportunity to make plays.
1: Second and goal from the 4-yard line. Fake the handoff, zone read. Jennings pulls it, running right. Nowhere to go. Caleb Lavallee again wabbing the finger at him. Lavallee is making all sorts of plays when he's been out there. That's a TFL.
0: Yeah, that young man right there is earning himself a star position right now. He's balling out. And if you want to impress the coaches, you go out and you play big in games like this, and he stepped up to the plate so far.
1: Third and goal. This might be four down territory for Rhett Lashley, trying to pull ahead by two touchdowns.
0: Depends on this play right here. If we can get penetration, if we can stop them to no gain on this, I think that SMU is going to have to think about whether they want to try to get 7 or 3. Right now, it'd be nice to get a turnover.
1: Third and goal from the 6-yard line. Kendrick Raphael, the back in the backfield, off to the right of Jennings in the gun. Jennings will throw, looking, hit as he throws, into the end zone. Picked off! Intercepted! Picked off! He brings it out of the back of the end zone. How about that? Nehemiah Chandler! His first INT in the Garden and goal, and it could not have come at a better time.
0: I was calling for the turnover, man. I was saying, hey, you don't want to give up seven, barely try to give up three, but a great job right there. This happens because we get pressure in the face of the quarterback. Look at this. He doesn't want to get hit. He doesn't step into that throw. So he just throws the ball up there and gives up a huge turnover. Great job. But if you want to really turn this game, you have to put that type of pressure on the quarterback where he's falling back trying to make the throw.
1: Ashlyn Barker came through and laid a lick on him. And it was Chandler battling with Jalen Cooper in the end zone as Jennings threw it off his back foot. Now, the one thing, though, that's a little, you know, frustrating.
0: Yeah.
1: Chandler should have taken a knee. He brought it out, and so instead of having the ball to 20, we're backed up at our own 2-yard line.
0: That's the awareness of a young player right there, getting his first play in time, getting in and making a play, not thinking about the situation. Great interception, but definitely should have stayed in the end zone.
1: Here's the give. That is Chroma. Look at Chroma battle, running hard. He's still on his feet, still fighting out near the 9-yard line to the 10. Usman Chroma. I still don't think he's down.
0: He was not down.
1: He went all the way out to the 10-yard line. I think every white jersey got a hand on him, but Chroma would not be denied. Gain of 7.
0: And see how effectively he is when he runs the ball straight downhill. He doesn't pitter-patter in the backfield, slow up his momentum. If he keeps that momentum going and gets through the line, man, he's powerful. He's hard to bring down.
1: 9 minutes left, third quarter. 17-10, SMU with the lead. Second and 3 at our own 10-yard line, middle of the field. Two receivers left. You've got two tight ends to the right side, Thomas and Riles. Chroma off to the left of Daniels in the gun. Zone read. Give Chroma. Look at that burst across the 15 to the 17-yard line. Chroma hitting the hole hard. Tackle made by Tyron Polley Jr.
0: I mean, it's clockwork. I mean, if he gets that momentum going downhill, he's hard to stop.
1: Yep. And that's another Florida State first down, powered by Dale Earnhardt Jr. Chevrolet. First and 10 at our own 16-yard line, 17-10 SMU. An hour and 40-minute power outage at Doak. Made the start of this one. We had to wait a little bit. Two receivers left. Same formation, by the way. Zone read. They give it again. Chroma right up the middle. Chroma falling forward out near the 20-yard line. Gained him nearly 4. Usman Chroma, 13 carries, 90 yards. He's nearing back-to-back 100-yard games.
0: See, and that's what happens. You start pushing the pile like that. The running back, the linebackers and defensive backs and the safety start stepping up. Then you get a big play over the top.
1: Running it again. 2nd and 7. Chroma trying to run off left tackle, but he runs into a brick wall that's named Kevin Allen. He gets thrown down late. The crowd wants a flag, but I don't think we're going to get it. So Allen ripped him down. And Chroma picks up a gain of 2. We're midway through our third quarter, 17-10 SMU, and now it's 3rd and 5. We still haven't got a first down tonight. We're 0-6 on third downs, bar none.
0: Got to make it happen right here. And right now, what you want to do is you want to try to attack some of those zones and get in the zone right there where you think it's going to be a blitz right here. The receiver finds the open spot on the field, and the quarterback just gets the ball to him. All you need to do is get 5 yards, get to the first down marker.
1: 3rd and 5 from the 21-yard line. Line to gains at 27. Look at Daniels, back to throw. Pass is deflected high in the air, nearly picked off. Oh, we caught a break there. Deflected by Malcolm Alcorn Crowder at the line, and it was nearly intercepted by Javen Thomas. And the Noles are now 0-7 on third downs in this game.
0: Execution play right here. He needs to get outside of the pocket just a little bit right there. He doesn't let Sam clear. If he lets Sam clear just a little bit across his face on the ball, he'll complete that pass right there. He tries to throw back across instead of getting on the other side of that defensive lineman. He tries to throw back across up, and the D lineman makes a good play, gets his hand up in the passing zone.
1: Daniel Hughes will punt it again. This is for the 4th time tonight. See if he can flip the field. Good snap. Here's the boot. Lower banana punt, they call this. Look at that roll.
0: Oh, yeah.
1: Hit him. It hit the return man.
0: Yes.
1: Knight. It's recovered by Florida
0: yes.
1: State.
0: Yes.
1: It's recovered by FSU. The banana punt. And Adam Shire, special teams coordinator. That's not a shank. That's a punt on purpose. Just like that to get more roll. And how about Zay Thomas coming in there? and recovering that kick for the Garnet and Gold.
0: One of the keys to the game, special teams. Make a play. Make a play that counts. Great job right here.
1: And so it's Ymir Knight. He wants to field it. You've got defenders flying in. Zay Parks flew up and put the hit on him. That kind of got him out of his comfort zone. And the Noles now have a big turnover and a takeaway once again. And great field position.
0: Momentum. Momentum right here. You got to catch it and seize it. Keep it going right now. Hold the momentum for the rest of the game.
1: Third,
0: keep it in the end zone.
1: Third turnover of the night by SMU. 17-10. We got to take advantage, though. First and 10 from the 29-yard line of the Mustangs. Danzy in motion right to left. Daniels takes a knee-high snap. Handoff, Cromwell with a big burst. Cromwell leaps through the line of scrimmage across the 25, down near the 23-yard line. Tackle made by Alexander Kilgore and Jarvis Lee. We got a little juice right now flowing.
0: I cannot tell you how much more effective he is as a runner when he just hits the hole like this. Big powerful back. Nobody wants any parts of him right there. You can see everybody say, man, give me some help on this guy. Great run right there. Keep your shoulder pads low. Keep those legs turning.
1: How about Zay Thomas on special teams making a play? Second and four, handoff, Chroma again. Chroma trying to find any sort of room, but man, the interior of our line of scrimmage was derailed. And Washington and Lee came up again, and that's going to be a loss on the play that brings up a huge third down.
0: Would have been huge right there if he could have just had the vision to cut all the way back to the right side. Every defensive player on SMU's side was crashing that right side of the line. The left side, if he cuts back to the right, right behind the center, there's nothing but green grass.
1: Third and six. Noles are 0 of 7 on third downs. You got to get one at some point. Line to gain to 19. Third and six from the 25-yard line. Going in. Daniels will throw. They drop eight. Now Daniels will run. Breaks a tackle. Lowers a shoulder, but he's not going to get there. Well short of that line to gain. And Wu, Spencer, and others made the play. And Mike Norvell's going to go for three here. And so Florida State is now 0 for 9 on third downs. Wow.
0: Got to change up the philosophy. We keep trying to run the ball, and it's an eight-man front. And you got to do some misdirection up there because they're just flowing. Whatever way they see the ball going, they're flowing that way. If you mess around and come back the other way with some kind of misdirection, a bootleg, it's going to crush them.
1: So here's Gabe Penikowski. This one from 40 yards in the left hash. Penikowski has made one from earlier, from 40-plus earlier tonight. Good snap, spot, kick, has the distance. He split
0: them. That's onside. He got back onside?
1: And there's a flag on the field.
0: That's what I was about to say.
1: There's a flag on the field. If this is offsides on SMU, the drive continues. It is.
0: Let's go.
1: It's offsides on SMU. Unreal.
0: Let's go. It's time to execute. You're getting way too many opportunities right here. You got to finish it off.
1: On the edge, Javon Thomas. He jumped on the left side of that front, on the left side of that SMU field goal block play. He jumped, and it was fourth and three. That gives Florida State now a new life here, bar none.
0: We got to finish it, babe. You're not going to keep getting these opportunities for the rest of the night. You got to seize the moment.
1: 4:48 left, third quarter, 17-10 SMU. First and 10 from the 17-yard line. Noles are in the Firestone red zone. Split backs. Here is the give, running right. Chroma puts his foot in the turf, lowers the shoulder to the 10, down inside the 10-yard line near the 9. Marcus White made the tackle. Usman Chroma now is over 100 yards rushing in back-to-back games. Last guy to do that was a young man by the name of Trey Benson back in the 2023 season.
0: Bowler.
1: So Usman Chroma, over 100 yards, back-to-back games. Second and three, going in at the 10-yard line. Two receivers left, Singleton in motion, right to left. Here's a jet sweep, Singleton right to left. Singleton going to be grabbed from behind. He'll lose yards. Brandon Miazono flew up. One of the team captains on this squad, Brett Lashley. Miazono with a big TFL there.
0: I think it's, you know, something that you can see with all the running backs. They are more effective against this defense when they're running straight downhill. When they're going sideline to sideline, this SMU team has been able to get out there and stop that. So overpower them, man. You just got to overpower the guy in front of you, and the running backs have to do like Chroma has been doing, keep running hard and churning those legs.
1: Third and five, Florida State is 0 for 9 on third downs. I keep saying it because I want to throw a jinx out there. Landon Thomas lines up wing to the right side. Daniels, delayed handoff, counterplay. Singleton wrapped the middle to the 10. Singleton chopping his feet to the 9, but he's not there. He's short by 2 yards. And are we going for it here? Fourth down. We're going to go for it, bar none. He's going for it.
0: Got to keep the ball outside the hashes. You got to think that the pressure is going to come right up the middle, and they're going to try to bring a blitzer somewhere right up the middle to try to force the ball out of the quarterback's hand. We have to be able, as a receiver, to find the open spot. I believe they're going to play zone again. It's going to be a zone blitz. You have to make sure you find the open spot, give the quarterback a good target to get to.
1: Play the game right here. Florida State 1-of-2 on fourth down tonight. Fourth and 2 from the 9 going in. You have to get to the 7-yard line. Play clock's at 7. Whistles and a timeout call by the head coach, Mike Norvell.
0: You just look at the alignment right there. SMU has everybody basically in the box. I'm talking about 11 players in the box. So they're planning to get pressure on the quarterback and to be able to stop the run, to try to jump through those gaps to try to get the stop. We have to make sure we get outside all that trouble, give the quarterback a good target, make a play.
1: Huge fourth down coming. Fourth and 2 for the Noles at the SMU 9-yard line. Timeout on the field. We'll take it as well. SMU leads 17-10 late third quarter. We are back after this timeout.
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1: 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Wolfson Children's, official children's hospital of Florida State Athletics. All right, bar none, this is the play of the game right now. They're only going to keep getting bigger and bigger, but it's 4th and 2 for the Garnet and Gold at the SMU 9. We need this conversion right here, right now, down 17-10.
0: If it was ever a time to make sure you got outside of contain, whether it's the quarterback, the receivers, whatever it is, we need to make sure we're outside the tackles or even outside near the hashes to try to get this ball in the end zone. Right now, they probably got, they got 8 on the line of scrimmage, 8 in the box.
1: Here it is, 4th and 2, play action. Daniels to throw, pumping, being chased, throws it over the middle, caught by DeSario Riles. He's got it. Move those chains for FSU. What a clutch, gritty play by Daniels, and a great catch, great hands. Riles took a pop.
0: Well, it works both ways, man. If you're able to get outside of the pocket, look right here. He keeps his eyes up the field, is able to get outside, contain, and make a play.
1: Huge, huge fourth down conversion. Mike Norvell trusting his guys. Right hash. First and goal from the 6-yard line going in. Two receivers left. Danzy and Deuce. Two tight ends to the right. Zone read. Hand up. Kroma cuts to the outside. Just trot. into that end zone. Usman, touchdown Florida State, touchdown FSU.
0: That's the way to get downhill right now. No hesitation. Great push off the offensive line on that side. The left guard, the center getting it done. And then Kroma just, hey, finds the end zone. Great job.
1: Off of the muff punt by Ymir Knight, Florida State takes that turnover and turns it into six. And Usman Kroma having a night once again. Another 100-yard rushing game. 18 carries, 108 yards. He now has two rushing touchdowns on the season. And the extra point by Panikowski is up, and it is good. Not only the turnover, but the offsides penalty on fourth and three. We line up for a field goal, and Thomas jumps offsides for SMU to extend the drive for Florida State.
0: That's the way you seize the opportunity right there. I mean, it's fourth. You get a fourth and three. You try to kick that field goal. They get offside. And then you're able to come back out here and finish off the drive. And that was what was huge. We finished off the drive with a touchdown.
1: 2:08 to play third quarter. We got a game, Noles fans. We're tied at 17. 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
1: And tonight's game sponsor of Florida State and SMU is Everge. Fueling the future as Florida State Athletics Electrification and Renewables Partner. Well, there you go. Finally, the Noles able to take advantage of SMU mistakes. They've had a few of them here tonight. SMU with three turnovers, the offsides on a fourth and three when we line up to kick a field goal. And bar none, we got a game all tied at 17 late in this third quarter.
0: Yeah, it goes like this. Offense, stay in the moment. Seize the moment. You get an opportunity, you have to execute. Defensively, eliminate the big play. You have to stop giving up the big play, allowing SMU to get down the field on one play. So if you get handle business on defense right here, it looks like the offense, like they did last week, is starting to pick up the running game, getting a lot more comfortable running the ball, pushing this SMU defensive line around. Get it done there. We can open up some big plays in the passing game. We continue to run the ball pretty good.
1: 2:08 left third quarter. We're tied at 17. There's the boot by McEnany over the head of Jermico Green. That's a touchback. 2:08 to play. It's been just a weird night with a power outage. We've been relocated out of our radio booth, the Gene Deckerhoff radio booth, to the Seminole production studios. The great folks at SemPro taking care of us. Chris Culp doing a great job tonight. Had to wait an hour and 40 minutes for kick, but man, Barno, we're getting treated to a great one tonight. We knew we would be.
0: Yes, we are, man. This team just needs to continue to compete and put pressure on this quarterback. Keep him under duress. He's proved that if he forces him to make a decision quick, he'll give you a chance for a pick.
1: Tied at 17, 2:08 remaining. Play action, Jennings surveys, under duress, chased by Anderson, flag thrown, throws it away. And I think we're going to have a holding penalty call on SMU.
0: 55 with a hold. Great, great.
1: We're going to back him up.
0: Pass rush right there on that right side of the field.
1: Well, SMU in their first trip to Doak Campbell Stadium, the Noles and that war.

0: there. Just has to finish it off. Right there, he gets a little bit too high.
1: Yep. So Pittman, he's a bruiser. Oh, got his shorts yanked out by Redmond. Ripped him down. And Randy Pittman Jr. having a night. 70 receiving yards. The former Knoll. And a touchdown catch. Playing well against his former mates. And we have an injury on the field. That's Lavallee. And man, as well as he's been playing, you hate to see. It looks like he's okay. A thumbs up. He's battled injuries throughout his entire career. He's essentially missed the last two entire seasons due to injury. And he's coming off under his own power, but it looks like that left shoulder that has a huge brace on it is kind of hanging close to the side of his torso right now.
0: Yeah, that's exactly what it is. You can tell that that's an injury that he's already sustained. He's had that brace on there to try to keep everything, you know, in there together. So, but yeah, that tackle, he kind of extended, that arm kind of got extended behind him a little bit, pulled him around, wasn't able to complete it.
1: So it's second and nine, fake the handoff, fire it out, far side, caught, Hale, he may have the first down, he's close to the line to gain, Yannick Smith, the ECU transfer, and now we're going to have a third and about a half yard here for SMU. Final 120 of this third quarter, tied at 17. I thought they moved, their Pittman moved a little bit, didn't get the flag. Makes the catch on a bubble screen to the near sideline and falls forward for the first down. I thought he twitched.
0: Yeah.
1: I thought that should have been a false start on Pittman, but we don't get the flag. It's a first down.
0: What are they looking at? He definitely glitched right there.
1: Under a minute left, going quickly. First and 10 from the 39, rolling right, being chased. Anderson chasing, Chris Jones chasing, on the run, incomplete. Firing it far sideline, Jennings. Good coverage by Nehemiah Chandler. Incomplete. Clock stops. 50 seconds left. Tied at 17 here in the third quarter.
0: Looking like he wants to get the ball out of his hands fast. And if the throw isn't there, he's going to pull it down and try to make something happen with his legs. So we got to keep applying the pressure.
1: Mandrell Desir, Daniel Lyons, Deontay McCray, Demonte Diggs up front right now for Tony White's defense. Second and 10 from the 39-yard line. Ball on the left hash. Jennings, clap of the hands. He'll throw. Looking right. He'll throw to the far side. Pass incomplete. Good coverage out there. That's Ricky Knight all over Ymir Knight. And the right Knight won that battle. Here's third down.
0: And again, I think it holds true. If you put just a tad of pressure in the quarterback's face, he doesn't step up in there. He doesn't throw an accurate ball. So the key again for the rest of this game is to continue to apply pressure, try to get a defender in the quarterback's face. He's not comfortable throwing the ball like that.
1: Third and 10. SMU tonight, 6 of 10 on third downs. Third and 10, 45 seconds left. 6 of 10 on third down tonight. Ball left hash, Mustangs at their own 39-yard line. Knoll showing pressure. We drop 8. Jennings rolling right, flush, trying to get around Jones, throws on the run, deflected it incomplete. C.J. Richard is all over Ymir Knight. And this Florida State defense starting to build some momentum right now late in the third quarter.
0: And it's all because they're putting pressure on the quarterback. He's not being able to sit back there and go through progression like he did in the first half. Right now, he's having to get that ball out of there quick, and he's having to move the pocket, too. Look how he gets out of the pocket right here. And we have that great, great pursuit after him from our defensive lineman and a great play.
1: Great job by C.J. Richard. And here, for the first time tonight, is the punter, Wade McSparron, and now whistles, and a timeout called by Mike Norvell, as we don't have the right personnel on the field, and we just used a timeout, which we will need later in the game. Wow. That's disappointing.
0: Yes.
1: We had some issues with special teams personnel a week ago as well, and it forces the head coach to use his second timeout, so Florida State has only one timeout remaining in a tie ball game at 17.
0: Yeah, you want to be able to carry at least two timeouts into the fourth quarter just in case anything's happened. But the thing about it, if you can save this last timeout and you can play good football up until the two-minute warning in the fourth quarter, you can keep yourself too. But you just can't make any more special teams time, take any more special team timeouts, the timeouts that you need right now, because you never know what's going to happen with possession at the end of the game.
1: Well, here's Jason Lopez, and we have not seen J-Rock tonight. on the offensive side of the ball, but he is back there, our full-time

0: time punt returner out of Chaminade Madonna in Hollywood. McSparren, the lefty, here's the boot, high end-over-end kick, pushing Lopez back, returnable at the 12. Lopez stumbling. Lopez cuts it up across the 20, out near the 22-yard line. So Jason Lopez, upset with himself. He felt like he had an alley right there, but was able to field the ball cleanly and pick up about 9 yards on the return.
1: That's all I'm concerned about right there, is just fielding the ball like you're supposed to, so that you make sure we keep possession, have possession.
0: Well, we're tied at 17. If you look at the statistics, SMU has outgained the Noles 408 to 212 in this game so far tonight. But the miscues by the Mustangs have kept the door open, and Florida State is trying to kick it wide open right now.
1: Bend but don't break, and I think that's what the defense has done. They've given up some big plays, but they've also been able to hold this SMU offense out of the end zone.
0: First and 10 at our own 23-yard line. Here's the zone read, RPO. Daniels will run, tucks it up, 30. Daniels, 35, flipped out of bounds by Weirich, and that's a first down. Move those chains for FSU. Daniels using his legs.
1: And that's what happens when you run the ball effectively. Guess what? They're worried about Chroma, so they're crashing down the defensive ends. And again, Ashton Daniels able to get outside the tackle for a nice game.
0: Final 10 seconds of our quarter. Tied at 17. First and 10 from the 35-yard line. That might be it. Will Daniels run a play here? 2-1. Clock hit zeros. That's the end of our third quarter of play. Noles fans, wherever you are, hold up the four fingers. Stay with us. Don't go anywhere. We've got a game. Florida State tied with 19th-ranked SMU at 17. We have the momentum and the football. Stay tuned. Fourth quarter is on the way. Don't go anywhere. We are right back after this timeout.
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0: And we are back. Fourth quarter, we're ready. Everybody fired up that stuck around late into the night as we're nearing Tuesday morning, 11:44 p.m. Eastern Time. What a game it's been. What a bizarre night with a power outage. But here we are, everybody tied at 17. A chance to earn your way to a big early season ACC win against a team coming in with a lot of preseason hype. And we normally are in our Renewal by Anderson broadcast booth, Renewal by Anderson Windows and Doors, proud partner of Florida State Athletics.
3: 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We got the juice right now, Barna. We have the momentum. Now we got to capitalize on that. Tied at 17 against an SMU team that's made a few mistakes, and we've taken advantage of them.
1: Yeah, I think that we've calmed down on offense enough that we want to run the football. We're starting to turn the legs. We're starting to open up big plays in the running game. And hopefully, again, that leads to us being able to get a big play over the top because everybody starts cheating up trying to stop the run. And next thing you know, you get a receiver behind them. We need to continue with some misdirection because I think that's what's been able to help us. SMU has really been going hard to the sidelines, whatever way they see the ball flowing. If we can go ahead and get back the other way, we'll have some big plays too in mixed direction.
3: Bar, how about Usman Kroma tonight? 18 carries, 108 yards, a touchdown as well. Back-to-back 100-yard rushing games. First time since Trey Benson in 2022.
1: Yeah, getting it done, man. Just continue to stay downhill, keep those legs turning, hit the hole.
3: First and 10 from the 35. Hand off to Kroma, fighting his way forward. That's a nice pickup there. Gain of about 4 yards. Usman Kroma, Marcus White, the defensive end, made the tackle. That's second down and 6 for the Garnet and Gold.
1: He's just able to push the pile when he has momentum, and that's been what he's really doing well tonight. So every time he gets through the hole, kicks those shoulder down, hit the hole right now, he picks up 4 or 5 yards.
3: Just underway fourth quarter, tied at 17. Second and 6 for the Garnet and Gold at our own 39-yard line. Left hash, Kroma to the right of Daniels in the gun. Two receivers right, Deuce wide left. Daniels under pressure, rolling right, sprinting away from the defenders. Daniels will tuck it and run. He's out of bounds across the 40, out near the 41-yard line. And Ashton really had no shot there at all to try and look down the field.
1: No, I mean, pressure is in his face immediately. Have to be able to give the quarterback enough time to go through his progression and find the receivers. Right now, he's getting flushed outside the pocket, and I don't want to see him flushed outside the pocket trying to throw the ball on the run. In order to throw an accurate pass, you have to be able to set your feet and step into the throw.
3: Third and 4. We are 0 of 10 on third down tonight. Need to get one. Quick throw near side. Danzy dropped it. And he wouldn't have got anywhere anyway. He got hit immediately by William Nettles. And that play, SMU was revved up, and they were all over it. And still tonight, we do not have a third down conversion. It's mind-blowing.
1: It is. I mean, we have to make sure we're getting down the field and we're finding the open spots. Right here, it looks like it's basically a man-to-man situation. It develops too slow. That play develops too slow, and the defense has a chance to react to it right now. Never had a chance.
3: Here's Daniel Hughes. We saw that banana punt the last time up. Hughes now rolling to his right. High end-over-end kick. Knight calls for a fair catch at his own 16-yard line. So that time it works out well for Ymir Knight. And SMU will get the football back. 13:42 remains in our ball game. Fourth quarter, we're tied at 17. Only show in town, Labor Day Monday night. Late into the night, under the lights, and we have a timeout on the field. 13:42 to play, tied at 17. 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
0: 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Okay, out of the timeout. By the way, a 42-yard punt by Daniel Hughes. He's done his part tonight. And SMU starts with the football at their own 17-yard line. Left hash, first and 10. Jennings hands it off to Jermico Green. Green will be grabbed by Omar Graham. Falls across the 20 near the 21-yard line. Omar Graham's had a quality game tonight at linebacker.
1: Yeah, he's been sideline to sideline, making some good tackles out there, some good plays. Still a little bit too much yardage on first down.
0: And SMU, they like to go quickly back to the line. Second and 5 from the 22. They hand it off again. There's nowhere to go. Green is gobbled up by Chris Jones. Love to see it. May have lost a yard. If anything, no gain. Third down.
1: That is how you attack the run right now. He comes straight downhill, meets the running back in the hole, and is able to make the tackle.
0: Warchant trying to put pressure on this SMU offense. SMU started 5 of their first 6 on third down since one of their last 5. Third and 6 for the 21. Pressure coming. Jones, he throws it, but to Smith, it's caught. Breaks a tackle. Breaks another tackle across midfield. 40, 30, 20. Jones chasing. He's going to score. Unbelievable.
1: That's
0: touchdown.
1: Stinking slant route that we have not been able to cover all night. A great job. Good, great pressure. But the quarterback just finds that man, and that he finds that the zone right there, that it's wide open, and that slant has been killing us all night long.
0: Yannick Smith, the ECU transfer, 79-yard touchdown strike. I mean,
1: the big plays.
0: Jennings got absolutely drilled by Barker, and we missed a couple. I think we missed 3 tackles. Man.
1: Just too easy. The big play is that's what's kept SMU in this game the entire night. The big plays that they've been able to hit on us has really separated us. That's what separates us right now, the big play.
0: Yep. Extra point by Reed, by Nick Reed, is up, and it is good. We had them lined up. You had the call. Barker absolutely smacks Jennings, but he stands in there and throws a dirt. He takes it, breaks a couple tackles, and breaks it all the way to the house. And SMU with a big dart thrown at Florida State. 12:37 left in the ball game. Mustangs now lead 24-17. We are back after this timeout.
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0: I feel that energy, Noles fans. 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Kevin Jennings to Yannick Smith, the ECU transfer. And you called it, Barnum, big plays. SMU has had 10 big plays tonight for 335 of their 491 total yards. Unreal.
1: It is hard to get it done when you give up the big play, and that's what's really kept SMU in it. That's why they're winning the game right now. It's not because they've dominated us offensively. We just have not been able to stop the big play, and mainly the slant route. You have to be able to stop that, one of the most basic routes in football.
0: Singleton calls for the fair catch. We'll bring it out to the 25-yard line, and third downs also tonight. Much like it was a week ago, on third down tonight, SMU is 7 of 12 on third down, for 135 yards and 2 touchdowns.
1: Wow.
0: On third downs, of the Noles are 0 for 11.
1: You flip that over, man, and that's what I'm saying. You getting that huge success on third down by SMU, and we have not been able to get it done on the offensive side of the ball.
0: Well, plenty of time. 12:37 remains, 24-17 SMU. Plenty of time. No need to panic. But need to go out there and make some plays. Daniels in the gun. Singleton off to his right side. They give to Singleton. Singleton lowering the shoulder. Falling forward near the 29-yard line. Call it a gain of 4. Ira Singleton, no relation. The USF transfer in on the tackle.
1: Yeah, good job right there. Just having patience, taking what the defense gives them, and getting up the hole right there and pushing that those feet right towards the end to try to get that extra yardage.
0: 24-17 SMU, 12-10 and counting left in the ballgame. 2nd and 7, Florida State at her own 28-yard line. Singleton off to the left of Daniels in the gun. Zone read, give to Singleton. Singleton at the 30 before he's going to be stacked up and driven back. Ira Singleton again in there along with Brandon Booker. And now here comes a 3rd and 4 for the Noles.
1: Yeah, I'm just going to say that run right there, we have to make sure, because when it's a key, when the running back lines up on one side and we come back to, he motions back to the other side and gets on the other side of the quarterback, that has been a run 100% of the time all night. So all the defense is doing is playing tendencies. If they see that motion, they're just going to come after the run.
0: Florida State, Ofer on third down tonight. Empty backfield, 3rd and 4. Daniels looking to throw. Fires down the sideline for Deuce. A lot of hand fighting. Both, there's a flag. There we go. Both guys went down. Thomas is going to be the guilty party. Javon Thomas, and that's pass interference. Extended the drive for Florida State.
1: How are they pointing? Where are they pointing at? Hold on, man. Don't fool me right here.
0: Mike Roach is our white hat. What is the ruling here?
1: Oh, come on.
0: Unbelievable. You've got pass interference on Thomas, and then did I hear that right? A tripping penalty,
1: yeah,
0: again? on the Florida State offense?
1: Got to be able to move your feet, man. And that's what happened on that right. I wonder if it was the right tackle again, because that's where it happened that last time where he got past the right tackle because he's throwing him off balance. He's not been able to maintain that block on a single block.
0: Third and four again at our own 31-yard line. Mustang showing pressure, have eight men on the line. Cromer to the left of Daniels in the gun. Daniels will throw, third and four. Has a pocket, now rolling left. Daniels looking. Daniels will run. He's got the first down, and he's flung down late. Will we get a call on our sideline? No. Flung down by Malcolm Alcorn Crowder. But Ashton Daniels doing it with his legs. That's another Florida State first down, powered by Dale Earnhardt Jr. Chevrolet.
1: Hey, don't force it. Take what the defense gives you. They gave you that first down. You saw the green grass. Pull the ball down. Don't force it.
0: First and 10 at our own 37-yard line. The tripping penalty was on Nate Papps, by the way, the Bowling Green transfer, making his 41st consecutive start. Mustangs lead 24-17, 10:50 to go. Zone read. Give Chroma spinning off of tacklers and brought down after a short game by Jamal Anderson, the Clemson transfer. Gain of about 2 yards. Second and eight.
1: Again, this is where you just want to see the running back get downhill right here. Didn't really have a whole lot of space in there to make it happen. Got to regain that momentum on the offensive line. Open up just enough of a crease for these running backs. Again, if you give them just a tad of a crease, they'll make something happen.
0: Florida State in the second half have run 25 plays. 21 of them are on the ground in this second half for Mike Norvell's offense. Second and nine at our own 38-yard line. Danzy in motion left to right. Daniels in the shotgun. Fake the hand off to Cromer, rolling right, has time, has all day, slings it down the field. It's caught by Danzy at the 40-yard line. He's shaking, he's baking, he's brought down. Move those chains for FSU. A dart thrown by Ashton Daniels.
1: See what happens when the quarterback has enough time to sit back in the pocket, go through his progression, and look for the right receiver right here. Nobody in the quarterback space has an opportunity to step up. The ball's still a little behind him. A great play by Danzy to go back there, pull that ball in. But that's what happens when you give the quarterback time to go through his progression.
0: First and 10 from the 41-yard line. Hand off Chroma, looking for room. Slips up, he goes down. Booker made the tackle. Gain of about three for Usman Chroma. By the way, we're going to call that pitch and catch to Danzy. 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As we've entered into Tuesday morning college football, 12:02 a.m. Eastern Time, into the early morning hours. Second and seven. Daniels looking to throw. Daniels rolling right. Daniels stepping up. He may run. He will. Daniels far side, knocked out of bounds on that far sideline after a gain of about 3 yards. Brandon Miazono and Alexander Kilgore were over there. And here comes another third down. Hey, by the way, we got our first third down conversion a little bit ago there, Barnes.
1: You need to make it happen again right here. And the key is, to me, if you got eight men in the box, you got to get the ball outside the hashes to be successful.
0: Third down and three. Whistles
1: no,
0: and,
1: we didn't.
0: And a flag. Then we move. Yep, we moved. And so a false starts the call. I believe it's on Singleton in the backfield. Stunner.
1: Yeah, that should never happen right there. You're behind the ball. You see it, so you should never move if you see that ball in front of you and it's not snapped.
0: Taking a look at the replay. Singleton leaning forward. Yeah, a little lean in there.
1: That little baby lean?
0: I guess.
1: Sheesh, Louise.
0: A little lean. Here we go. Third and eight. At our own four at the SMU 41-yard line. Daniels is under pressure, under duress, flips it down the flat, caught. Singleton up the far sideline, 20,
1: told
0: 50,
1: you.
0: 10, 5, 4, 3, 2, 1. There he goes. Sweet feet. Just trot in there, baby. Touchdown, Florida State. Touchdown, FSU.
1: Let's go, baby. I keep telling y'all about this young man, man. Give him the rock. I like what happened, too. He got that penalty on the last play. You know what? Coach said, you know what, young man? Make up for it. I'm going to give you an opportunity on the very next play, and that's what he does, man. This kid, I really tell you, every time he touches the ball, has an opportunity to take the ball all the way to the end zone.
0: The ACC receiver of the week playing like it and then some. Extra point is up by Panikowski. It is good.
18: 39 yards, and hey, Barr, give Daniels a lot of credit. He flipped it off last second to Singleton when he drew the defense up to the line, and you saw the speed from Singleton to tie this game up.
1: Great awareness. I mean, he gets outside of the linebacker, it seems like, right now, the way he's able to get out there so fast. He steps inside. Oh, just a little stick route right there. He ain't going to be able to catch. He can't cover him. That linebacker can't cover Singleton. Excellent job. Just a little baby 5-yard out route to the running back, and he just takes it in for the touchdown.
18: Kilgore was the linebacker chasing him. Cannot keep up with old Sweet Feet. Scott and Wallace, successful drive summary. 8 plays, 75 yards, 4:20 off the clock. Scott and Wallace, the official injury lawyers of Florida State Athletics. Scott and Wallace with offices in Tallahassee. 8:17 to play. Don't go anywhere. I know it's a late night for y'all, but stay with us. We're tied at 24. We're back after this timeout.
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18: 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We're all tied at 24. 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
18: Jeff Culhane, William Barnum Floyd, Tom Block, Chris Culp, Andy Surratt, Aria Masoudi, Eric Llewellyn, Blake Lundy in the studio taking over for Peyton Russell. Our entire team has done an amazing job tonight, battling just an odd evening. And here we go. We're getting treated to a great game. First and 10, flipping out in the flat, caught by Derek McFall. Pushed out of bounds, far sideline by Chris Jones. First time we've seen Derek McFall tonight, who is a talented running back that catches the ball out of the backfield. First down.
1: You see him right there spreading out the defense, getting the running back out there to the sideline, and you have to have a linebacker with good coverage and recognition to be able to get out there to cover that play.
18: Under 8 minutes to play. Tied at 24. First and 10, Jennings, own 37. Jennings under duress, throws it on the run, caught near side. That's going to be Smith out of bounds. Knocked out of bounds by Chris Jones. Yannick Smith, who had the 79-yard touchdown grab a few possessions ago. And he's got 5 catches for 107 yards and a score. That 79-yarder, the big one, with gusto.
1: A little bit more space than I want to see with the defensive backs giving a wide receivers that much room, but at the end of the day, I'd rather see that than them get beat over the top for a big play.
0: First and 10, midway through our fourth quarter, tied at 24, ball near midfield, right hash. Two receivers right, one to the left. Theo Mellon-Orstrom, wing to the right side. Kendrick Raphael, the back of the backfield. Jennings in the gun, he'll give it to Raphael. Trying to bounce to the outside, breaks a tackle, then ripped down and grabbed and pushed back by Makai Jones, Daniel Lyons, and C.J. Richard. Not much doing.
1: Yeah, that's how it's supposed to look right there. I mean, the defensive linemen get pushed back on the offensive linemen, push them in the backfield, and then it's the job of the linebackers to come fill the hole, and that's what we're able to get done on that play.
0: 6:50 and counting, tied at 24, second and eight SMU, right across midfield. 517 total yards of offense tonight for the Mustangs. Jennings fakes the handoff. Jennings to throw. Has a pocket. Slings it down the seam. Picked off! Intercepted by Ashlyn Parker! Another turnover by SMU!
1: That is what I'm talking about. Defense make plays. Excellent job right there by Barker. He's looking at the quarterback the entire time. The quarterback is staring down the receiver, and he's able to jump in front of that pass right there for the pick.
0: Second career interception for Ashlyn Barker. And now SMU has turned it over four times tonight. Jennings has thrown two picks. When Jennings has two or more turnovers in his career in games, the Mustangs are 4-4 overall. When he doesn't turn it over, SMU is 14-3. He's got two of them tonight.
1: I love what I see right there from Ashlyn Barker. He turns himself into the receiver right there. He goes up and grabs that ball at the highest point. That's how you attack the football right now. Now we got to finish off. Come on, offense. Let's
0: go. Tied at 24, 6:33 to go.
1: Because if you can get in the end zone right now, that kid is dejected right now. You start to doubt yourself of whether you can get it done. We put the score right now, put the pressure on him to have to come back and score to get us. Man, we're going to get this one.
0: First and 10, Knowles at our own 23-yard line, left hash. Two receivers right, two tight ends to the left. Chroma to the left of Daniels in the shotgun. Tied at 24. Here's the handoff. Chroma, not much doing. Iris Singleton. Look at Chroma still fight, though. He doesn't go down. It takes four or five guys to bring him down. Christian Davis able to finish him off. No gain on the play.
1: Yeah, powerful run right there. He's a powerful guy, but you got to make sure you're mixing in the run. They know right now that we want to run the ball, try to establish the running game. Again, this is where that play action, getting the ball in the belly of the running back, pulling it out, the quarterback either running the football or letting something open up behind them in the secondary to try to find a receiver.
0: 6 minutes and counting left in this ball game. Tied at 24. Second and 10 at our own 23-yard line. Danzy in motion left to right. Fake the pop pass. Daniel setting up a screen. Throws it to Thomas behind him. Incomplete. He wouldn't have got anywhere anyway. Alexander Kilgore was all over that play. And now we got third and 10 coming with 5:49 to play. Tied at 24.
1: Yeah, sideline to sideline again is not that effective against this defense. You got to try to get down the field. Try to find the holes in the zone. And right now when they play man defense on us when Singleton was able to get that pass, that run it, that little out route. Right now, empty backfield, so not going to get a throw to the running back. Somebody has to get in the seam, get to the first down marker, and make the play.
0: Chroma motions into the backfield. Two receivers right and left. Third and 10, 4, 3, 2 on the play clock. Daniels gets it off with one. Daniels will throw under pressure. Look out, sacked. Ripped down by Malcolm Alcorn Crowder, and our offensive line just got beat off the ball on that play.
1: I mean, none of them touched anybody. Nobody blocked a defender on that play. I mean, it's kind of like all you have to do is shift that thing left right there, and you're going to be able to get some play. And 7-7, man, he's had a rough night all night, man, trying to get back there and get those feet. He's been overextended, not be able to keep his balance under him, so not been effective out there blocking on the edge at all.
0: Third sack of the night by SMU. We need Daniel Hughes here in a big-time way. As we approach 5 minutes to play, good snap. Hughes rolling to his right. Big boot. Big boot by Hughes. Takes a huge Florida State bounce. 40, 30. Singleton lets it roll to the 26-yard line. There's Daniel Hughes coming up big time right there.
1: Defense had to come up big again. And what you want to do is you want to put pressure in this quarterback's face. You want to make him throw the ball quick. Right now, he doesn't have a whole lot of confidence in himself just through that pick, the last drive. So if you go out here and you force him to make quick decisions, he'll give you another pick, I guarantee you.
0: A punt of 59 yards by Hughes. Needed that one in a big-time way. Flips the field.
1: No big play.
0: Tied at 24. Kevin Jennings and company back out there. First and 10 at their own 26. Quick throw, far side. There's Knight turning the corner. Knight across the 35, down near the 40-yard line. First down. Mekhi Jones made the tackle.
1: Got to be able to stop that play right there. I think we came up and attacked it good, but still a little late getting out there to the receiver.
0: 440 and counting. Tied at 24. First and 10. SMU at their own 39-yard line. Take the handoff. Jennings to throw again. Jennings now under pressure. He'll run it. Jennings tucks it. 40 being chased. Takes a big pop by Omar Graham at the 48-yard line. Mekhi Jones in there as well, but Jennings picks up about 7 yards. And they're going fast. We got to get ready. They're going quickly. Gain of 8. Second and 2 from the 48-yard line. Clap of the hands. Here's the handoff. Raphael dancing. He's not going to get there. Chris Jones and Jalen Joker Anderson made the play. Gain of 1. A massive third down all the way.
1: That's the one you needed right there. You had to make sure you made that tackle. Force this quarterback. You know he's been known to throw an awkward ball here trying to get it done on third down. But you got to believe that they've been running more effectively. They can run this ball for the first down. And watch for Jennings just to make sure he doesn't get a turnover if they don't run the ball. Watch for him to keep this ball to try to pick it up with his legs.
0: Third and 1 at the 49-yard line. Line to gain is midfield. Third and 1. Jennings hands it off. There's Raphael. Push back, but bounces to the outside. Breaks a tackle. First down. 45, 40, 35, 30, 25. Flags thrown. It's a first down, but we got flags all over the place in the backfield. Is it coming back? We had all sorts of laundry on the field. Mike Roach with his crew discussing it. And I think it's on SMU. Two fouls. There we go. Holding, two holding penalties on SMU. Take them back. That's going in the gate, a big third down gainer of the Mustangs.
1: All right, man, you got to get off the field right here, defense. You cannot allow them to get a big play, pick up this third down, third and long.
0: That was a 27-yard game for Kendrick Raphael. The play was blown up. Mandrell Desir got in there. Yeah, there's DeMonte Diggs being held. So we got the flag. We got the call. All right. So back them up. 3:27 remains, and the clock rolling. It's 3rd and 10 right now. 3rd and 10, SMU 7 of 13 on 3rd downs. They're back to their own 38-yard line.
1: Get pressure on the quarterback. Force a quick throw.
0: Green in motion, right to left. Empty backfield. Jennings to throw. Three-man rush. Flush rolling left. Throws far side.
1: Oh, my
0: has
1: God!
0: It open. It's caught by Green. And a first down, far sideline, getting past Mekhi Bayer.
1: How does that happen?
0: Man.
1: How?
0: Jennings makes a play with his legs to extend the drive, and Bayer got beat by the running back Green, and that's a huge third down conversion.
1: That is because you got your eyes in the backfield and not on your responsibility. You have to understand that man is your man. You can't allow him to get out behind you. There's nobody else back there to make the play.
0: Now you need to start watching the clock a little bit here. A nice gainer there of 29 yards for Green. 2:35 and counting. First and 10 from the 32-yard line. Jennings to throw. Quick throw out to the far side. It's caught out there. Flag thrown. It's going to come back. Flag thrown. Jalen Cooper made the catch. Tackle made by Jabril Rawls. I think that's coming back. Jalen Cooper on the reception. There's a Seminole down far sideline. I think that's Ashlyn Barker. And that's not, you don't want to see that.
1: Not at all, because now you have a lack of experience coming in at a crucial part of the game. You always want that veteran leadership, that veteran back there, especially in the secondary.
0: No question about it. Oh, it's a face mask on the defense. That's a huge penalty called on the Noles.
1: I did not see that happening. I did not see a face mask on that.
0: And Jabril Rawls battling with Yannick Smith. And, yeah, he's pulling on his face mask because he's getting blocked out there on the far side. Yep, unfortunately. And that's just a penalty at an inopportune time. No doubt about it.
1: Man, he's had a couple of big penalties. He had a big penalty last week. Of course, it didn't hurt us when we were playing against New Mexico State. Man, I tell you, like this, things like that on the last drive, on what could be the last drive defensively, you can't have that. And I'm going to tell you, man, if I'm the offensive coordinator of SMU, I'm looking exactly to where Ashlyn Barker is and his responsibility, and I'm finding an offensive player on my team that can make the best play against that safety that we're going to put in right now. So it's going to be really important to get pressure on the quarterback to try to force him to throw that ball quick, make a quick decision, hopefully make a mistake.
0: And Barker is slow, walking off the field under his own power, but he did not look like he was in great shape. Clock running, 2:20 and counting. I think they're going to let this run down all the way to the two-minute timeout. Brent Lashley, yep, watching the clock, winding down. And, yeah, the Mustangs are going to let this bleed down in the two-minute timeout. As they have the ball, they've got a little momentum on this drive. Can the Florida State defense come up with another big play? Two-minute timeout. SMU has it. First and 10 all the way to the Florida State 12-yard line after the face mask penalty on Jabril Rawls. Timeout on the field. We'll take it as well. Stay with us. We are back after this timeout.
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0: 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Well, thanks for staying up with us early morning here on Tuesday, 12:23 a.m., an hour and 40-minute power outage delay, but we've been treated to a game, an instant classic. Tied at 24, bar none, 2 minutes to go, but we're backed up, and you got to really start to watch the clock now. They have it, SMU, first and 10 at the FSU 12-yard line.
1: And you got to think they're going to try to bleed the clock a little bit right here. I don't know if they want to try to get in right now, so expect a couple of runs. We don't have anything but one time out left, so let's see if he's going to try to force us to use that last timeout to stop the clock.
0: SMU with 576 yards of total offense in this game. Most of it from Kevin Jennings through the air. Tied at 24. Can the FSU defense, they got one more in you. Jennings in the gun, handoff, Raphael dancing through to the 10, still on his feet, down near the 7-yard line. Gain of 5, 150 and counting. Chris Jones made the tackle. When will Mike Norvell use his last timeout?
1: He don't need to lose it now. I mean, if he ain't called it already, definitely don't need to lose it at this point. Second and 4 right now. You got to think that if SMU picks up another first down, we're going to have to use that timeout. And then depend
0: seconds.
1: On special teams
0: yes,
1: to
0: sir.
1: Make a play.
0: 90 seconds remains and counting. Tied at 24. Mustangs are milking this clock. Now Jennings sprints to the sideline. They're going to call a timeout here. They're a little bit unorganized. Yep, Rhett Lashley calls a timeout as the play clock hits 1. So with 1:14 remaining, SMU uses their first timeout. They've got 2 to use. Florida State has 1 timeout left. Tied at 24. It's 2nd and 4 for the Mustangs. They're at the Florida State 6-yard line.
1: Got to get a stop right here, and then we're going to have to use that timeout. You got to think that they're going to come and try to run it again to find a way to force us to use this yep. last timeout. They're not going to pass, risk getting an interception or rest, getting the ball, you know, batted down or incomplete pass where it stops the clock again. So expect them to run the ball, but we're going to have to fill those creases in there. We're going to have to get the linebackers in the hole plugging, and then the defensive line has to get tremendous push on this next play.
0: Stay with us. Our Garden and Gold postgame show, Aria Masudi and Eric Llewellyn will be with us here live to break it all down. We'll get Bar None's thoughts. Tom will talk to the players. I'll hear from the head coach, Mike Norvell. So, 2nd down and 4 from the Florida State, 6.5-yard line. Raphael on the pistol. Jennings in the gun. Going to run it again. Hand off up the middle. Nothing doing. Maybe a gain of 0.5 yard. And Mike Norvell will use his final timeout. Nice job by Daniel Lyons getting in there, making a play. Now, Florida State is out of timeouts with 1:09 to go. It's 3rd down, and the Mustangs knocking on the door. They essentially have a chip shot field goal to take the lead, but we've seen crazier things happen. It's been a weird, bizarre night. Maybe we'll have one of those crazy moments once again.
1: Need it.
0: Yep. Think back to 2022, the block on the Bayou, Shaheem Brown blocking the extra point. Damian Ramos with no time on the clock, a 1-point lead for Florida State, blocking the extra point. That's kind of where we're at right now. This is going to be a shorty, a very, very short field goal, but Florida State has to stop them right here, right now. No yeah. more timeouts for the Noles.
1: Yeah, we don't stop them right here. It's a wrap.
0: So you got to stop them right here, right now. 3rd down and 4, ball at the 6-yard line. SMU running the football. I would imagine they'll more than likely run it again. Kevin Jennings has had a big night. 26 of 36 for 430 yards passing, 3 touchdowns, does have 2 interceptions, 5 carries, 33 yards on the ground as well. 3rd and 4, 1:09 remaining. Jennings, handoff, Raphael, and he's short of the line to gain. Thought the ball might have popped out there late.
1: Sure
0: it did not. Short of the line to gain by 1 yard, down to the 3-yard line, and essentially it is going to be an extra point here.
1: And this is where you look back and you think about, man, we had to use those timeouts in the first half. You know, one for a special team, something was going on with special team, and I forget what happened with the other one, but that's why you really, man, want to try to hold on to those timeouts.
0: Yep.
1: And, you know, here it is, an opportunity here. We'll probably get this ball back with 20 seconds left on the clock and have to try to do something spectacular to win if they can get this field goal.
0: Rhett Lashley waiting for that play clock to go down to 1. He calls a timeout with 25 seconds remaining. And it will be up to Nick Reed, the senior out of Harrison, New York. Started his collegiate career at Buffalo in 2023 and 2024. Was at New Hampshire a year ago, an FCS All-American with 25 of 32 for the New Hampshire Wildcats last year. And now on the hilltop in Dallas. And this is essentially an extra point for Nick Reed. This will be a 20-yard field goal. He missed from 38.
2: He's made from 22. No timeouts remaining, so you can't ice the kicker here.
1: Nope. What hash are we on?
2: Yeah, we'll see where we're at. Morgan Tribbett is right the hash. Long snapper, junior out of Eaton, Colorado. Wade McSparren, the punter from Australia, is the holder. 20-yard attempt right in the middle of the field. Right in the middle of the field. This is an extra point, essentially, for Nick Reed. With 25 seconds to go, to give SMU a three-point lead in their first trip to Doak. Good snap, spot, kick is just inside the right upright. It is up, and it is good. And SMU has taken a three-point lead with 21 seconds remaining.
1: Seen stranger things happen, man, but it doesn't bode well to have to try to get a score with about 15 seconds on the clock by the time you get it.
2: Yep. 21 seconds to go. No timeouts left for Florida State. SMU has one timeout remaining. And the big play is just has killed us tonight. Yep. The big play has been the difference. We are plus four, by the way, in turnover margin. Plus four. Turnover margin. We have two fumble recoveries in this game tonight. Two fumble recoveries. Each of those two seasons, we had two total. All of those 2 years in 2024 and 2025. And we got two tonight. But right now, the only numbers that matter are on the scoreboard. 27-24 SMU with 25 seconds to go. 21 seconds, excuse me. But the big plays, massive. 10 big plays for 335 yards going into that final drive. 9 plays, 71-yard drive, 4:35 off the clock. No timeouts. And you got to find a way to give Gabe Panikowski a chance. Now, the other item to remember here is Connor McEnany is the longer field goal kicker. If we get it close, he's been the guy that's got the longer leg. So something to think about. Reed's boot. High end-over-end kick. Singleton watches it fly out of the end zone, so no time off the clock there. Take the ball out to the 25-yard line. We have 21 seconds. No timeouts left. Down by three.
1: Got to give the quarterback time right here. The offensive line has to give the quarterback time to stand in the pocket, find a receiver, and get the ball down the field. This needs to be at least a 30, 40-yard pickup right here in order to give us a chance. We're going to have to get to the ball, spike it,
2: yep,
1: or get out of bounds if that's possible to even have a shot. So we have to make the play right here, though. We have to get down the field on this play, this first play. So look for, you know, your seam routes to get right inside on the seams. And it looks like they're back with the safeties back deep, corners back deep. Yep. So they're playing prevent right now.
2: Four receivers in the set. Cromwell off to the right of Daniels in the gun. They're rushing two and dropping nine. Down the field, Deuce wasn't even looking for it. Incomplete near the 45-yard line. 17 seconds remain. Second and 10 now.
1: Hey, how can you not be on the same page with that one?
2: Timing was off on that play. SMU with a 27-24 lead. And the Mustangs are 17 seconds away from coming into Doak in their first trip ever and getting out of here with a win. Trip to the right side. Daniels will throw. Clock rolling. Daniels taking time. Has time. Whips it far side. Oh, incomplete. Riles was diving for it. Could not keep it. Cannot hang on. Incomplete. And now we're down to maybe our final play.
1: Yep. We don't have enough time right here. I mean, even if we caught the ball in bounds, I doubt if you have enough time to get up and spike it unless there was some kind of way to get a deep ball, a deep out to the sideline to get out of bounds. But right now, not having the timeouts definitely hurt us.
2: Yep. SMU to prevent defense. Boggs in motion left to right. Trips to the right side. Loft to the tight end left. Daniels with time winding down. Heaves it up down the far sideline. Pass is deflected and incomplete with 2 seconds remaining. So there's one more play. One more play.
0: And you need a miracle here.
1: Need a miracle. You got to get in the end zone. Definitely don't have enough time to set up the field goal now.
0: Yeah. So who knows? Maybe some trickeration here, some laterals. Hook and ladder's been a play in the past that some have used. See what Mike Norvell has up his sleeve on this final play of the game. 2 seconds remain. No timeouts. Fourth and 10. Rhett Lashley will use his final timeout. Well, an SMU team coming in. They were picked second in the preseason ACC poll by the media. A team that's won 7 straight season openers dating back to 2019. And the Mustangs have been a tough team to beat since they joined the ACC. They are 14-3 in ACC games, with an ACC title game appearance 2 years ago, and they were 1 win away from going back to Charlotte last season as well.
1: Yeah, they played.

0: depth the secondary has. They're about 50 yards down the field playing deep. Daniels, that's a delayed quarterback run. He's running up the middle of the field. There's no more time on the clock. Throws it back to Deuce Robinson. He throws it across the field, and it's intercepted and picked off. And SMU is going to win the football game as it's grabbed on that iconic Seminole head logo by LaModrick Spencer. In a bizarre night, SMU will survive and beat Florida State. Their eighth straight season opening win. They win tonight 27-24. Stay tuned. Our Garnet and Gold postgame show is coming up next. We're back after this timeout.
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0: Game is a football game. I think people will be talking about for many years to come. Power going out for nearly 90 minutes. We get delayed a past 9 o'clock kickoff time. But bar none, as you digest the first few moments after this game, Seminoles fought. I think that much is clear. They went out there. They played their hearts out. They were focused in many ways, I think, to come out and give the same energy. If there were any questions whether a long delay would keep them from coming out with the type of intensity, I don't think that that was an issue. Execution, especially on third downs, when you look at the difference for Florida State in this one and SMU, 2 of 15 for the Noles, 8 of 14, that felt like parts of it ended up making a huge difference in this game. And then the turnovers by SMU kept Florida State around. They had 4 turnovers in this ball game, and Florida State got a good performance from Usman Kroma and some of the running backs, but ultimately this is kind of the dance. We feel like we've been dancing close, but no cigar. How do you digest this night in Tallahassee?
1: Man, I think it's just tough to win a football game when you give up 585 yards on defense. And then the big plays that they were able to hit, that's what really helped. And it's not like they sustained drives and drove the ball down the field. It was just so many big plays that pushed them over the top, and we couldn't really overcome in the end. And that's what happens when you do that. You give up big plays, you change momentum, you keep giving up momentum, and you don't find a way to get it done. And then offense.

0: defensively. I think there were some plays in there that we could have made that we didn't. And so different situations that we could have ran a few different plays, maybe tried to get outside, especially when they had the eight-man front. You know, there's a lot to nitpick at it, this. You know, I love the way that they came out and competed. Man, but at some point you got to find a way to get over the hump. And they got to do that as a team. That's just not something that, you know, you do as individuals. As a team, you build character together. You have tough losses. Hopefully this is something you learn for and that gets you ready and motivated for the next game to go out there and be successful and compete.
1: Yeah, Barton, it doesn't get a whole lot easier, does it?
0: No.
1: Get a bye week, and then you go to Bryant-Denny Stadium to take on Alabama. This will be the only segment we have you here on the Garnet and Gold postgame show. I want your early thoughts at that matchup. The Noles will have to go into the bye week, right? Clean some things up. They played well against a good opponent, not well enough to get over that hump. Again, what needs to change? What do you think needs to improve as we go into the bye week and get ready for Alabama?
0: Well, I'm going to say the main thing I think we have to make sure that we take care of is on the defensive side of the ball and making sure everybody knows their assignment in the communication. You see a lot of broken plays out there, and then you see some of the depth issues on the slants where we're playing so far back in depth that we don't have a chance to react and try to defend the slant route. So they really hurt us on the slant routes tonight, really hurt us on the big plays, being able to get out to get down the field. And we missed some tackles that we should have made, you know, on that last touchdown, that last long touchdown they had for the slant. But that's what you're going to have to clean up. You're going to have to clean up the communication in the secondary to make sure everybody knows their responsibility, everybody is guarding the right man, and that you don't leave guys wide open. There are, even on that last drive, there are a couple plays where receivers were left wide open, and that's because you don't understand the scheme that you're trying to accomplish, and you're keeping your eyes in the backfield and not on your responsibility. So we got to clean that up big time.
1: Yeah, look at the pass plays here, Barnum. 79-yard touchdown, 30-yard catch, 50-yard touchdown, 64-yard catch, 29-yard catch. The explosive plays hurt Florida State, especially defensively. And again, got to third down, it felt like, a number of times tonight, could not get off the field. And it felt like some of those big plays came, didn't it?
0: Yeah.
1: On those third downs.
0: On the third, exactly. That's what happened. We couldn't get off the field and make it happen. And conversely, on the offensive side of the ball, man, again, another week of not really being able to get it done on third down. And in order to win football games in any level of football, you got to be able to move the chains on third downs. That has to be 50% or more if you're going to be successful, a successful offense. You can't go 0-for or be where you only get one or two third down conversions the entire game. That definitely has to be cleaned up.
1: Give me one thing they can improve upon and build upon in a positive as they move into the bye week.
0: Well, I think the main thing they can do is just stay together as a team. I mean, it's tough when you lose like this. It's hard to stay together. And I'm going to tell you, you know, I can't give them any advice on it, you know, because I ain't do a whole lot of losing, you know what I'm saying? And if I ever got used to losing, man, then I wouldn't want to be a part of it anymore. So I would just say, man, stay focused. You know, all you can do is handle what you can handle. And what can you handle? You can clean up mistakes. If you're a guy that looks at the film and see the mistakes that you made, then you don't need to make those mistakes again in the next game we have. So just make sure you clean it up. Come back focused, ready to play, and continue to fight. That's all you can do.
1: All right, he is William Floyd. Barnum, we'll talk to you before the Alabama game.
0: Go Noles.
1: I'm Aria Masudi. We will be back. Eric Llewellyn will join us here on the Garnet and Gold postgame show. 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
1: Back here, the Garden of the Gold post-game show. We're going to pause on the highlights until Lulu gets in here. He is running down from the elevators from the PA gig that he's got, and will join us momentarily. Let's go ahead and look at scores from around the country in this one, presented by Coca-Cola. Passionate fans and an ice-cold Coca-Cola. Now that's a winning combo. Fan work is thirsty work. Enjoy a Coca-Cola. Some games that caught my eye, especially from last night as you guys make your drives. Hopefully not many of you are driving home tonight. It's Tuesday, September 8th, near 1 a.m., and the passion of this fan base, it never ceases to amaze me because of how much you guys love this program. I heard from a number of people that we're going to stick it out tonight and still find a way to drive home and get back to their hometowns into the wee hours of the morning. But the games that stood out yesterday, when you talk about LSU and Clemson, 51-10 in the Battle of the Tigers, in the Battle of Death Valleys. Lane Kiffin's Tigers able to really take care of Dabo Swinney's Tigers, 51-10 in that one. And then you look at Western Michigan and Michigan. Boy, I think Western Michigan thought they had a W there on a terrific ball game on Saturday night against the Wolverines. They find one more second on the clock, and then a Hail Mary from Michigan to win the game in the waning moments of that one. That one stood out. And then you think about some of the games that went final on Sunday night. Notre Dame pulling away late from Wisconsin. And then Ole Miss and Louisville was fantastic. I mean, it was sincerely an elite football game. The Cardinals put up a fight that I did not know that they had in them, to be honest. And Ole Miss and Trinidad Chambliss, a lot of hype coming into the year. But it is the Rebels who find a last-second field goal to win it, that game being in Nashville. I got Lulu. I hear you rustling around. You got your headsets on. My man, welcome to the postgame show.
9: Yes. interesting,
1: the voice is tame.
9: An interesting events unfolding here tonight.
1: To say the least.
9: Yes.
1: It was an interesting night for all. The games that caught your eye over the weekend, as we're looking at the Coca-Cola scoreboard, we'll put out to you. We talk LSU, Clemson, and then you talk about Western Michigan. And Michigan, of course, Louisville, Ole Miss. I thought Florida State's rivals looked pretty good, too. Miami, a great game on the road at Stanford. And I think Florida, with the Summerall era, came out offensively and looked really good against FAU.
9: Yeah, and then, you know, you had that Wisconsin-Notre Dame game last night, close for a little while before Notre Dame eventually pulled away on it. But, yeah, there weren't a lot of great matchups this weekend. But, you know, we did get some decent football games. And, you know, we had a good football game here tonight. We don't necessarily like the results, but it was certainly an entertaining game at that.
1: It was, indeed. And Florida State falls 27-24 to 19th-ranked SMU. All right, we're going to step aside. When we come back, we'll get to highlights here on the Garnet and Gold postgame show. Aria Masudi, Eric Llewellyn joining you. 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
16: 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Here are Aria Masudi and Eric Llewellyn.
1: Back here on the post-game show. Hopefully you get home safely wherever you might be. Those of you tailgating and those of you driving home, please again get home safely. We are after hours now, Tuesday, September 8th at this point. And let's go ahead and get to the scoring drives and the highlights in this one. It was the SMU Mustangs who scored first. They went up 7-0 after Jennings found Cooper on a 50-yard pass catch. It was 7-0 SMU. Knowles with the big-time response. 14 plays, 75-yard drive. Ashton Daniels finding the promised lands.
26: First and goal from the 8-yard line. Two receivers right, deuce wide, left zone read. Daniels will keep it as an alley. To the 5, lowers the shoulder.
27: Let's go.
26: In physicality, running over defenders into the end zone. Ran right over Jalen Moses. Touchdown, Florida State. Touchdown, FSU.
1: Daniels had 71 yards rushing tonight on 16 attempts and a touchdown there. Florida State would score that in 7 minutes and 37 seconds, a 14-play drive, as I mentioned, to make it 7-7. And then former Seminole Randy Pittman caught a touchdown from Kevin Jennings in the second quarter, 5:35 remaining. It was an 8-play, 43-yard drive that made it 14-7 Mustangs. And the Noles needing some points, needing an answer late in the second quarter. Gabe Panikowski's been pretty solid for the Noles this season. He lined up from 46 yards, and it sounded like this.
26: Here's Gabe Panikowski. This one from 46 yards right in the middle of the field. Good snap, spot, kick on the way, headed towards the pipes. He trilled it. It is good. Gabe Panikowski, perfect from 40, and at the NCAA level in his career, Panikowski is now 18 for 18, booting him through the pipes.
1: That would make it 14-10, 5 plays, 47 yards. It took a minute and 37 seconds off the clock. Noles were taking advantage of some turnovers from SMU on the night. Lulu, as I put a pause in the highlights real quick, we'll get to our final two scores. What do you make of the way the Noles fought in the first half after the long delay? They went into the halftime break only down 14-10.
9: Well, and I liked a lot of what they were doing in that first half, and they kept doing it in the second half. Reliance on the running game. Chroma, I thought, was outstanding tonight, and I love the way that they attacked the line of scrimmage with him this evening as far as how they went about things offensively. They didn't get the victory, but I think there are some things to take from this ball game and build on. And, you know, you've got a week off. You get ready for the next opponent. It's an Alabama team on the road. It's going to be a tough game. But, I think you've got to take these things that we were doing with the running game and some continuation in that next contest against Alabama.
1: Yeah, no doubt. One note real quick. It was 17-10 at halftime. Do you want to make an amendment there? Nick Reed hit a field goal with about 1:49 remaining in the second quarter. 22-yard field goal to make it 17-10. Noles responded late in the third quarter. Again, taking advantage of a short field, taking advantage of turnovers. They were opportunistic on the evening. Usman Chroma really had a stretch there in the third quarter where it felt like he put the team on his back, and Mike Norvell kept feeding the rock to Usman, and he punches in a touchdown. Sounded like this from Jeff Culhane.
26: Two receivers left, Danzy and Deuce, two tight ends to the right. Zone read, hand up. Chroma cuts to the outside, just trot into that end zone. Usman, touchdown Florida State, touchdown FSU!
1: And the Noles tie the game at 17-17, took just 4 minutes and 40 seconds off the clock. And the 208 mark, Lulu, it's 17-17. You look up, you go, I don't know if the Noles have played a perfect game, obviously, but you're right there. It's there for the taking.
9: Well, and that's it. You don't have to be perfect. You just need to get yourself in position to win, which Florida State did. They just weren't able to finish that game off. Like I said, you just have to keep yourself in that position, and you're sitting there 17-17 at that point. You gave yourself that chance to win, and now you need to work on the things that you can do to get yourselves over the top and actually pull away with that victory at the end.
1: Yeah, and then SMU responded in the fourth quarter, 12:37 mark. It was a backbreaker, right? On third down, Noles sent the cover zero blitz right at the quarterback Jennings, and he hit Yannick Smith on a slant, couple of missed tackles. 79 yards later, touchdown, 24-17 in favor of SMU. But you know what? I thought Florida State continued to show fight and resilience, and they definitely hung in there. If you want to use a boxing analogy, they took a bunch of punches, hung in the fight, and Sam Singleton, with 8:17 left in the game in the fourth quarter, caught this screen pass and housed it.
26: Daniels is under pressure, under duress, flips it on the flat, caught. Singleton up the far sideline, 20, 50, 10, 5 over the 2-1. There he goes. Sweet feet. Just trot in there, baby. Touchdown, Florida State. Touchdown, FSU.
0: Let's go, baby.
1: Indeed, there from Bar None on the Let's Go Baby. 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When you look at that drive, 8 plays, 75-yard drive, 4 minutes and 20 off the clock, 24-24, Lou. At that point, it really felt like Florida State not only was in the game, it felt like SMU was having some of those first game sloppiness we've seen in college football really all throughout the first week zero and week one. And those first games really get you. It felt like the Noles had a chance to really take this one.
9: Well, and that's, again, when you start talking about attacking the line of scrimmage, controlling the running game, 199 yards rushing by Florida State in this one tonight, you need to get a little bit out of the passing game. That drive, I think, was the perfect example of what I think they were trying to accomplish tonight. They got it done on that drive where they used the running game and then hit the big one there to Singleton for the touchdown. And, you know, again, at that point, you've got yourself in position. You've got an opportunity. You've just got to learn how to finish it.
1: Yeah, and it had an interception too, right? Late in the game, a chance to win it, so to speak, and could not find the answer, especially on third down, Lou. We're going to talk about it when we go over some stats. Man, 2 of 15 on third downs, it's not going to get it done.
9: And 8 of 14 on the other side also is not going to get it done.
1: And so SMU able to whittle down the clock. They find a drive right at the end that goes 9 plays, 71 yards. They took essentially 4 minutes, 35 seconds off the clock, and with 21 seconds, they lined up what ended up being essentially an extra point. Nick Reed, 20-yard field goal, made it 27-24. Knowles had one final chance, couldn't get anything done, and that is all she wrote. And so SMU goes to 1-0 on the year. Florida State falls to 1-1 in this one. Feels like a missed opportunity and a real chance to steal one against, I think, who's going to be a pretty good SMU team with a really good quarterback in Kevin Jennings. Lou, the way he escapes the pocket, keeps plays alive with his legs. He's not always looking to run with the mobility. He's looking to pass, but he keeps plays alive, and he's very tough. No sacks for Florida State's defense, and it felt like a few times tonight they were close to getting him.
9: Yeah, and there was, I think, one of the big touchdown they had, they put a big lick just a shade too late to get there to break up that play, and they end up scoring a touchdown on it, but they were right on the doorstep of really disrupting that and coming away with a sack, and instead it turns around and turns into a long touchdown.
1: Yeah, very tough there. And so that is the highlights from this one, 27-24. Noles fight hard, but again, close, but no cigar. Lou and I will be back on the other side of this break. You're listening to Seminole Football from Legends.
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1: 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Let's go down to the Seminole locker room. Jeff Colhane sitting down with your head coach, Mike Norvell.
15: All right, thank you, Aria. Here with Florida State head coach, Mike Norvell. Coach, that was a hard-fought, competitive football game with some really unique challenges mixed in with the power outage here earlier on in the night. Just take me through what's going through your mind right now following a tough, tough defeat.
17: Yeah, just you're extremely disappointed. We had opportunities. I thought our guys, I thought they did fight, throughout the course of the game. Showed some really good moments, but feel like we left a lot on the field. And, obviously all three phases, take part of that. And, I thought there was some really good moments, but just not enough to be victorious against a good team. And you look back at that game, and it's probably 51 plays that make the difference. And, obviously when you're playing those type of games, it's the details that matter, the details that need to show up, and obviously we weren't good enough in that area tonight.
15: Yeah. You got your running game going and really leaned on that in the second half in a big-time way. Talk about the work that group put in, and obviously Usman Kroma, another solid night with a 100-yard rushing game.
17: Yeah, it was obviously we're struggling some in the passing game, just not being able to get, the rhythm that we want, whether it was, whether protection issues, space, issues at times, just some missed opportunities that showed up. But, I thought the guys, battled in a run game. We did have some big runs. I thought Ouz ran really hard. And ultimately, I think there were some really good things that allowed us to sustain a few drives, but obviously it wasn't enough tonight. And, we got to be better, man. We got to be better in all three phases to what we're doing. But definitely, thought Ouz and the running game showed up in some good ways.
15: Yeah. Able to turn them over as well. Four takeaways in this contest here this evening. Let's kind of talk about that area of the game and where you felt like when your defense got a play for you, how you were able to benefit off of that during different times of this game.
17: Yeah, obviously that's you get four takeaways. You need to win the game, and we took advantage of some, but not enough. And ultimately, you know, we have to be better. And I'm proud of the guys for being able to get the ball, you'll be able to create your takeaways in special teams. You know, obviously, defensively, something that we knew was going to be a big point of emphasis. But you know, at the end of the day, you got to do something with it when you get it, and we weren't good enough there.
15: Coach, thanks so much for your time, as always.
17: Thank you, go Noles.
15: Comments of the head coach, Mike Norvell, presented by ReliaQuest. Aria, send things back to you.
1: All right, Jeff, appreciate you. Thanks to Mike for taking the time to hop on the postgame show. Lulu, when you digest those comments, clearly, coach, disappointed. The Noles are right there. They had a chance to win this game. It was not hopeful that the Noles could win this game. There was a real chance there. Just couldn't execute in those little moments to find that just enough to get over the hump.
9: Well, you know, they did things that you have to do to win games. You rush for 199 yards. That's usually a pretty good sign. You create four turnovers. That's usually a pretty good sign. So they did some things that you have to do to win. But I go back to what I said in the last segment. You've got to learn how to finish these games off. When you get into that position where you've done the things that you need to do to win, then you've got to finish. And that's what they're lacking right now.
1: Yes, indeed. And so that is our post-game interview presented by ReliaQuest. We're going to step aside. When we come back, Lulu and I will go back down to the Seminole locker and Tom Block wrangling some FSU players to talk to. 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
1: Putting some finishing touches on this one. 27-24. SMU knocks off Florida State. Time now to go back down to the Seminole locker room for our Firestone Dependable Players of the Game. 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Daniel Hughes, punter for Florida State, down with Tom Block in the Noles locker room.
2: Aria Lulu, thank you very much. I'm here with the punter in tonight's game, who had a punt that really turned Florida State's fortunes to start the second half. And we've seen it a couple of times here in your first two games at FSU. I think it's, is it called a banana kick? Banana ball. All right, and we had the Savannah Bananas here earlier this year. But explain how many different punts you have in the bag and the objective with the banana ball, because, candidly, people have looked at it and thought that you're mishitting it, but you're doing that intentionally.
3: Absolutely, yeah. So the game has evolved further than even I thought it sort of had. It's a combination of Australian kicks that I've done back home and now obviously the punt game as well. I have more kicks than I can count. So I'm just sort of working at the new scheme. It's a bit different than the old two-step pocket spirals, so I'm kind of working it out myself, but it's very effective.
2: Tell us a little bit about your journey to get here to Florida State. You mentioned that you grew up in Australia, and you grew up, you know, here we grew up throwing the ball, there you grew up kicking the ball. But it's not necessarily kicking a football or playing this kind of American football. When did you start with that?
3: So I started American football July 24 was my first season at City College San Francisco. Had a season there, transferred out to New Mexico in the Mountain West. Had a really good season there under Coach Eck and Coach Daniel DiPrato. Very grateful for that opportunity. And then I got picked up by the Seminoles in the transfer portal in January.
2: But when did you first punt in American football?
3: Yeah, pretty much 2024 was my first. It was like a year before that. We'll say 2023.
2: Yeah, so how does it work in terms of the dynamic? Is Coach Shire saying, okay, time for the banana ball? Do you have the leeway to decide based on what you see out there which punt you're going to pull out of the bag?
3: It's mostly on Coach Shire. It's his scheme, so I've had to learn and adapt quite quickly. And then it's just been a collaboration of, okay, here's the scheme, and then I've said, hey, here's what I can do. So it's grown a lot further than what he's done in the past as well.
2: Now, if I'm not mistaken, you had family in town tonight. I think your mom was here. When's the last time she saw you play, or is this the first time she saw you play football here in the States?
3: Yeah, I got mom in town. Very, very happy that she's here. Last time she saw me play was about this time last year in New Mexico. She had two games.
2: Any idea how far, as we sit right here, Tallahassee is from your hometown? And tell us what your hometown is in Australia.
3: So the travel time from Tallahassee to Melbourne, Australia, is a good part of 26 to 30 hours total travel. You're on two or three different planes. Actual plane time is about 20 hours. Yeah. Sorry, I forgot the rest of the question.
2: No, that's fine. Well, I guess, you know, just as you settle into Florida State, and again, that punt was not insignificant. It's not often that we're talking to a punter, but at that point in the game, it was 17-10. FSU really needed to get a score on the board to even, and it brought the crowd back into it. So I don't know if you ever envisioned that your punt game could be electric, but it really was in that moment. It forced a muff, and that must have been a proud moment for you.
3: Absolutely. Yeah, I've had to keep my mouth shut on social media because, as you said, last week it looked like a shank, and obviously I knew what I was doing. And tonight I got the result of what I wanted last week. It checked up at 41 yards last week. Tonight we got a muff, and I did it again with another one that went about 60 yards. So I'm here to change the game of punting. I'm not just going to be a punter. And if you look at my second punt tonight, I almost ran that ball. So, or second or third ball, whatever it was. I'm here to win games at the Seminoles. So that's my role. If it hurts my outlook in terms of not hitting a big spiral ball, I don't really care. I have one of the biggest legs in the country. I want to win games, and I'll do that for my team.
2: Yeah, it's all about what's the result. Well, obviously a disappointing result tonight. It was a good night for you. I know it's a team game, but thought it'd be interesting to talk to you and just learn a little bit more about you. So appreciate a few minutes of your time. We'll let you be on your way.
3: Likewise. I appreciate you.
2: All right, that's Daniel Hughes. Guys, back to you.
1: Lulu, Daniel Hughes had some big punts, no doubt about it. And the banana ball, as he calls it, the helicopter punt that led to a turnover and really helped Florida State get back in the ball game. You can see what Hughes brings to the table. He's got the big leg. He's got all the tricks on the ball, and his ability to really flip the field, important for FSU.
9: Well, and that's the thing, too. You know, one of the things, one of the reasons they went after him, one of the reasons they wanted to get him here, the net punting. You go and you look at last year, he gave up on average 2 yards per return, and that was one of the things they wanted with him. They got him in here, and I think he's really been as advertised as far as that aspect of the game. We don't see other teams getting punts that are returnable. And, you know, when you can do that and still average 45, 46 yards a punt, that is a big help to your team. And that was, you know, again, when you start looking at the disparity in the stats in this one, the turnovers, and I think Hughes are two of the reasons why Florida State was still in this game at the end.
1: Yeah, I think that's fair enough. Seminole football is brought to you in part by Florida Farm Bureau Insurance, a proud partner of Florida State Athletics. Let me check with our producer, Blake. Do we have Omar Graham ready to rock? Is that... Okay. We will, I think, effort to get Omar Graham down in the Seminole locker room. The stats in this one, Lou... Kevin Jennings went 26 of 36, 430 yards, 3 touchdowns, 2 interceptions, 72% completion in this one. In the battle of quarterbacks, Ashton Daniels, 12 of 23, 125 yards, 1 touchdown, no interceptions. Look, Daniels is a much bigger threat, right, with his legs. He had 71 yards on the ground and a touchdown as well. But I thought Kevin Jennings' ability to keep plays alive and show you he is a pretty good pocket passer, and he does a nice job. He's had back-to-back seasons of over 3,500 yards passing, and if this is any indication, 400 yards in game one, he's going to be in the thick of it for ACC Player of the Year conversation if SMU keeps winning. I thought, obviously, you got to tilt the battle of quarterbacks towards the Mustangs, and Jennings was a real difference maker tonight.
9: Well, he's been with Rhett Lashley for a long time there at SMU, and you can tell, by the way, he runs that offense. He does a really good job of going out there and doing what Rhett Lashley asked him to do. And in this case tonight, again, 430 yards, he did turn the ball over. Florida State was able to take advantage of some miscues there. But again, almost 600 yards of offense. And I think one of the reasons why that passing game was as effective as it was is because Jennings is able to go out there and do the things that he can do. That's what he does. And it's a little bit quiet almost. Like you watch him and you go through and you look at the end and you go, wow, he ended up with 430 yards passing. You know, but that's a veteran guy who's been around. And again, you look back, 11 wins last year, 9 the win before, 11, 9 the year before, 11 the year before that. You know, that guy's had a hand in that. He's one of the reasons why they've been able to have that kind of production there.
1: Yeah. Give me your thoughts on Usman Nkrumah. 22 carries, 116 yards tonight, a touchdown, 5.3 yards per carry. I thought there was drives where he really carried Florida State, no pun intended, but that's a young player that had a lot of hype coming from high school to Florida State. His rookie campaign had some bright moments too, but he's getting into the thick of it on an everyday consistency basis, and he's become Florida State's every down back.
9: Well, that's the thing. He's now become a feature back. He has progressed from that freshman who showed you promise, and you saw some big moments out of him last year, to now he is that feature back. He's the guy that you expected him to be coming out of high school with all the hype that he had during the recruiting wars. That's what he's become. And I think it's a good strategy to lean on that, lean into that, take advantage of that. He's a durable guy. You can run him inside. He can get the tough yards for you. I think he does an excellent job of getting the ball in his hands and then finding a hole. You see some guys, you know, they just jam it up in there, and you see Nkrumah kind of he kind of picks that hole, finds it, and then goes. And I think he works that really, really well. And I think that we need to lean into that. Again, they need to get more out of the passing game. I think, you know, Norvell said it as well. They need to get more out of the passing game. But again, if you can start getting that extra out of the passing game and still get what you're getting on the running side with Cromo, with Singleton, I think you can put together some good games there.
1: I think you're spot on there. The Noles have shown you some things with the running backs. And the ability for Daniels to use his legs, too, I think gives you some dynamism on offense, especially in the rushing attack. Receiving-wise, not a ton from Florida State. Again, Deuce Robinson, 6 targets, but only 2 catches. SMU did a good job of shadowing him. They put their number one corner on him and then also slanted their coverage to make sure they shaded to his side of the field. Noles didn't really push the ball down the field a ton tonight. It was a lot more to the running backs and trying to find space out wide, I think, for FSU and Mike Norvell outside the hashes. But SMU really, I thought, had some backbreaking moments with their receivers. Yeah. They have a fast group. You can tell, right? They've got some game-breaking speed with their running backs and their receivers. And with Jennings, you can see that SMU and Lashley's offense has all the makings of being electric again this season.
9: Well, yeah, and you saw Yannick Smith had a big night back there receiving. Randy Pittman Jr., who we remember very well, he had a good night on the offensive side of things for SMU as well. And there are just a lot of weapons there for Jennings to kind of pick and choose from when it comes down to lining up and throwing the football. And it's a luxury for him to have that, but he does a good job of taking advantage of all those weapons as well.
1: Total yards in this one, 585 for SMU, 324 for Florida State. That's 8.7 yards per play for the Mustangs, 4.8 for Florida State. 430 pass yards for SMU, 125 for Florida State. 199 rush yards, though, for the Noles in this one. That was what kept the offense afloat for much of it. And the turnovers made the difference, right? 4 of them for SMU, none for Florida State. And that kept FSU hanging around. 8 of 14 for the Mustangs on third down. Florida State was 2 of 15 on third down and 2 of 4 on fourth down. So overall, 4 of 19 on third and fourth down. That also felt like Noles were in a bunch of third and longs and just never could really find that moment in the intermediary pass game to really extend those chains.
9: Well, and on the other side of things, third downs were a problem last week against New Mexico State, a problem again this week against SMU. The turnovers, forcing turnovers, getting those 4 turnovers kept that from becoming a bigger problem, kept third down from becoming a bigger problem. They had that long first drive, ended with a turnover. So there were potential points taken off the field by their offensive performance due to Florida State forcing those turnovers. Now, okay, you force the turnovers. The next step is you've got to get better on third down. So you did a good job of creating the takeaways. Now you've got to get better. You've got to improve on third down. And I know Tony White talked about some communication issues last week against New Mexico State. I still felt like we were seeing some of that out there where we're seeing guys not necessarily communicate well. So they've got, an off week now before they head to Tuscaloosa to take on Alabama to try to get that cleaned up and try to become a little more sharp there on third down.
1: For any child that needs care, Wolfson Children's Hospital is always here. Wolfson Children's, official Children's Hospital of Florida State Athletics. And Lulu mentioned the next game for the Noles. It is against 13th-ranked Alabama, who Kalen DeBoer has gotten to the college football playoff last year. And, of course, I think Noles fans remember the 31-17 victory here at Doak Campbell Stadium. What do you make of that matchup in 2 weeks? The Noles have a bye week. They go to Bryant-Denny Stadium. New quarterback Keelon Russell is there for Ty Simpson now, and Ryan Coleman-Williams, formerly Ryan Williams, outstanding receiver that they've got. Alabama does play at Kentucky coming up this week, so they don't have a bye week before Florida State. What do you need to see from the Noles? What needs to improve? What do they have to tweak? And how do you foresee that matchup early on against Alabama?
9: Well, again, I think they need to get more out of the passing game than they did tonight. I think leaning on the running game, and, I heard the crowd tonight when Florida State would run the football, and that's all fine and everything. But I do think this is a team that's going to have to lean heavily on the run. They've just got to figure out ways to get more out of the passing game. Again, 199 yards on the ground, only 125 through the air. They've got to get better on the passing game. And then on defense, they've got to get better on third downs. Those are, I think, the big things that they need to work on. We haven't seen a whole lot of Alabama yet. They were impressive in week one. I think you can learn a lot about them this week coming up against Kentucky. And I, you know, again, I think there's a little bit. Alabama's going to be at home. They're going to be tough at home. A little bit of an advantage if you can find one for Florida State in that FSU doesn't have to play this week and they can sit and see Alabama in a game against tough competition in Kentucky. So, you know, you've got to work on some things this week, put your scouting report together, and you've really got to go out and, I think, execute I don't want to say a perfect game. Nobody's going to execute a perfect game. But you've got to go out and you've got to play sharper than you did this week. You've got to keep getting better as the season goes along.
1: Yeah, no doubt about it. All right, I think we're going to wrap this thing up. Our next opponent at Alabama, September 19th. It'll be 3:30 Eastern Time, 2:30 Central. We'll start 2 hours before with the Garnet and Gold tailgate show presented by Ken Insurance. I think we're going to go ahead and wrap it up. I think we've got maybe Omar Graham ready to go, but it's 1:31 a.m. I think we're going to call it here tonight, Tuesday morning. I want to thank everybody here, Jeff Colhane, William Floyd, Tom Block, Andy Surratt, Peyton Russell, Chris James, Blake Lundy, Kyle Wiggs, and Chris Cole. Of course, Eric Llewellyn. I'm Mario Masuti saying good night and go Noles.
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14: 866-90-RED-EYE is the phone number, 866-90-RED-EYE. Turn next week, and I always appreciate the opportunity to fill in. By the way, the text line that I use for my morning show in Nashville, Tennessee, 615-737-9986. If you can't call in, you can always text in. Always appreciate the input talking about this oh-so-controversial Venezuelan oil deal, especially as it relates to the news of the day. Iran always part of the news of the day, clearly, and this morning is no exception with

0: weekend and talking about what is happening with Iran and, of course, here in America as well.
1: I think no fair-minded person who believes in life, death, and the resurrection, if that's what you believe in, can look around and think that the world is not safer because of a degraded Iran, degraded Hamas, degraded Hezbollah, and Assad is gone. The world is safer. We have accomplished all of our objectives in Iran. I will be glad to talk about what they are if you want to. There's just one problem. The strait is semi-closed. It's not completely closed. Anywhere from a third to 70%, if you believe Goldman Sachs, of the oil is getting through. The blockade was a smart play. It's hurting the Iranians badly. It's hurting the government. That nothing's coming in, nothing's coming out. They're going to have to eat and drink their oil. And I think we ought to leave it on for a few more months if we can stand the pain at the pump.
0: And that is the big question. Can we stand the pain at the pump? I mean, obviously, I can't mention it enough. Midterm elections are coming up. And as Gary and Eric tell you, and they're absolutely right, where prices are everything. You know, you can point to, and I've got a list of positive things that are going on with our economy right now. But at the end of the day, people talk about what is happening at the gas pump and what is happening in the grocery store. And again, are prices better than Joe Biden's peak? Yes, they are with Joe Biden's peak. But where are they here as it relates to the last couple of years? They are definitely higher. The other problem we have is that the gasoline prices, the prices at the pump, are directly a reflection of what we are doing in Iran. And so while we can say, yes, we are cheaper than Joe Biden at his peak, the bottom line is we are more expensive than we were in the last couple of years when Donald Trump took over. So that's a big problem. Anyway, a lot of positives in the economy right now. The jobs market, we had those great jobs numbers. Thursday, Friday they came out last week. We didn't end up in a recession. A lot of folks predicted we would end up in a recession. We didn't. The stock market is strong. Lots of investment going on as well. Inflation is still higher. Core inflation, though, that's taking out the always volatile food and energy. That is not nearly as bad as it was. So that's good. Wages have been growing as well, not necessarily keeping up with inflation, but real close. So do I have some concerns about the economy? Yes, I do. Is it as bad as some people say? I would say no, that it's not. Do I see light at the end of the tunnel with the Iranian war, which I've been very pessimistic on lately? Yes, I do see light at the end of the tunnel. Fingers crossed. This isn't, you know, when it's Reuters and the Wall Street Journal predicting that the end could be near because of the dynamics that are going on within Iran. That's not Donald Trump talking and bloviating like the president does. I love the president, but let's all be honest. He bloviates. He talks a lot, and sometimes he talks out of his you-know-where. He does. They want to make a deal? No, they don't want to make a deal. If they wanted to make a deal, they would have made a deal. Don't even get me started on that. But when the Wall Street Journal and Reuters also reporting that they are talking about and considering ways to get out of this war, looking like they can pull out some sort of a victory, some sort of an off-ramp, then that is very good news. 615-737-9096 is the phone number. 866-90-RED-EYE is the phone number. 866-907-3339. Have you guys noticed that with the whole Lindsey Clancy trial, which is, of course, as you probably know, ended in a retrial on Friday, they're now trying to decide what they're going to do next. But have you noticed that motherhood is being villainized? There are so many disturbing things that have come out of this Lindsey Clancy trial. Now, had you told me when this whole thing started, and you all know what it is, right? Lindsey Clancy, she basically, in my opinion, she murdered, but she killed her three kids. And she claims that it was postpartum depression. It was the medications. You know, she didn't have enough medications. She didn't have the right medications, so on and so forth. And you have all of these women This is the craziness with it.

0: you have all of these women that are defending Lindsey Clancy after she took her kids into the basement and murdered them, sent her husband out, clearly premeditated, sends her husband out to go to the drugstore, pick up some food all the way across town so that she could murder her three children, takes them down into the basement, and then she herself jumps out the window trying to commit suicide. Ultimately, she ended up paralyzed, and now she has been on trial. And again, it ended in a mistrial. One brave juror. You had all of these jurors that were willing to allow her to, I'm not going to say she would get off scot-free. She wouldn't, but she would go to a mental health institution as opposed to a prison. And the majority of the jury wanted to send her to a mental institution, you know, get some psychiatric help as opposed to the prison. Well, there is one juror who said no. Lindsey Clancy belongs in prison. They couldn't come to an agreement, so they ended up in a mistrial. We don't know what's going to happen next. But, you know, there's a lot of disturbing things. In the news today, there is a story of a crime that happened back in June where a mother and her mother killed their four kids. There's another story that came out over the last few days of a woman in Chicago who killed her child. And this was a woman who apparently was very active in the Lindsey Clancy, you know, message boards and, you know, the chat rooms and all of that. Yeah. And I hate to say it, but if Lindsey Clancy ultimately ends up getting away with this and not going to an actual prison to serve hard time for the murders, in my opinion, that she committed, well, then I think we're going to find out exactly how sick our society has become. Because we're going to see women do these horrible, horrible things. I want to play you a piece of audio. This is a very disturbing piece of audio, but it's indicative of what we're seeing on the socials right now, where you do have this villainization of motherhood. Listen to this.
1: And then I get pregnant and I have a daughter. I have a girl. Oh my God. Dream come true. I was like, this is great. I have been severely disappointed with the dream. My husband works a lot more than he used to. So spending time with him, it's not like it used to be. I can't take a shit by myself. I can't eat when I want to. I can't go out and just get a Dunkin' whenever I want to. I can't film a video whenever I want to.
0: I think this woman is nuts.
1: I can't scream whenever I want to. I can't go to dinner whenever I want to. Dream bigger. Dream bigger. Do not try to make the family that you've always wanted. Don't even do it. Don't do it. Go be hot. Go create your family with friends and experiences and yourself and your spirituality and nature, because hot take, it's not worth it.
0: So she says, hot take, it's not worth it. Do you know, it's interesting. Now, number one, I by the way, I posted this on my socials at Dan Mandis Show. But, you know, I watched this video. Number one, I'm trying to figure out if it's actually real because we don't see a baby in there. But the other question that I would have is, girlfriend, your baby sounds like, you know, he or she, it's a she, is, I don't know, about 3 or 4 months, right? My grandson, I just spent some time with my grandson over the last couple of days, and he's about 3.5 months. So that sounds exactly like how my grandson cries. If you're so miserable, give your baby up for adoption for the sake of the baby, right? If you're so miserable, newborn babies and small babies, they are adoption gold. And so for the sake of the baby, give it up for adoption. And if I were the authorities, you know, if I don't know who this woman is or where she is. And by the way, when I utilize the term woman, definitely using that term loosely. But she's certainly no mother. But wherever she is, if somebody knows who this woman is, I would absolutely report her to the authorities.
1: Do not have children. Do not do it to yourself. There is no return receipt. The rage I have inside of me.
0: Right there. The rage, she says, that I have inside of me. I hope somebody's paying attention in her state. Because to me, this is all part of motherhood being villainized. But also, it sounds like she's threatening this baby.
1: The depression and the wanting to I have inside of me, even with a supportive partner, even with a person that's your help, that's your village sometimes, it doesn't matter. It doesn't matter. It still sucks because a baby for many, many, many, many years, not just a newborn, for many years, they are a parasite. And that means that they will not only suck every thing of your energy, but they will also suck every ounce of your soul from your body. Don't do it.
0: I mean, again, give it up for adoption. This is not difficult. You know, my opinion is the baby would be better off without this woman as a mother, because clearly she is not. And this is part of the dynamic in America of the Lindsey Clancy trial, is all of these people are supporting and standing up for and defending Lindsey Clancy. And part of that dynamic, again, is villainizing mothers. And that is absolutely wrong. Got a lot more straight ahead on Red Eye Radio.
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0: 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And the reason I played the audio, some people love that audio. 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I get it. But the reason why I played that audio is because it is emblematic and indicative of some of the reaction to the Lindsey Clancy trial and how motherhood is absolutely under attack. Families are under attack. By the way, did you hear what Donald Trump wants to do to save families? 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
0: From
9: from ABC News. I'm Stephanie Officer. New info on Sunday's deadly cargo plane crash at Miami International Airport. NTSB officials saying Monday they've recovered the plane's black boxes but have yet to interview the two surviving crew members. ABC's Victor Oquendo.
10: Miami International Airport does not use EMAS. It's a system of lightweight, crushable material at the end of a runway to stop planes. At least 70 airports nationwide have installed that safety system, and the FAA credits it with saving nearly 500 lives.
9: Officials add the five victims killed were limited to the two vehicles hit when the plane overshot a runway and crashed on a nearby road. An Illinois woman is accused of murdering her child last week after allegedly texting about Lindsay Clancy. The Massachusetts mother charged with murdering her three children who blamed postpartum psychosis. ABC's Aaron Katursky.
11: While her husband was out of state, police say Corey Walsh hanged her two-year-old son from a rafter in the basement of the family home in Frankfurt and then began stabbing herself in an upstairs bathtub. Court records said Walsh told police she did this to her baby because he was the devil. Her attorney said she was having a psychotic episode. Witnesses told police Walsh had recently become very invested in the Lindsay Clancy murder trial, which ended with the jury deadlocked.
9: Brooklyn, New York, an ocean of colors, flavors, and music Monday for the 59th annual West Indian American Day Parade. Soca pioneer Kess of Trinidad's Kess the Band, honorary Grand Marshal, with Jamaica's Buju Banton. Kess told me it's about time Soca gets the recognition it deserves.
12: It is an honor to have a page in the story. 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Now is the time. The doors have opened. Now let's showcase and show people who we are and why we are important for the world now.
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9: Russia and North Korea opened the first road bridge across their shared border Monday. A close call over Los Angeles.
15: The United Airlines Boeing 737 MAX 9 was landing at LAX from Orlando on Monday when the pilots alerted air traffic control a drone almost hit them. 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
16: United 325, just at our present position at about 4,000, we had a drone go right by the aircraft.
17: Oh, okay. Did you see color rotors?
16: We thought it was a bird at first. It was so close, but maybe quadcopter style.
15: Other pilots were warned about drone activity in the area. The United flight landed safely. Alex Stone, ABC News, Los Angeles.
9: Labor Day does not just mark the unofficial end of summer. It's the official start to the school year. And the American Academy of Pediatrics is reminding parents to limit their kids' screen time.
18: It's not just about the screen time. It's about how can we find high-quality digital media. It's about how we're using it together and learning from it. And then it's also about the digital designs that may or may not align with children's well-being and development.
9: Dr. Tiffany Munzer, assistant professor of pediatrics at the University of Michigan, says it's important to be transparent with kids. The TSA has launched a new program called Gateside by TSA PreCheck, allowing eligible members without a plane ticket to go through airport security to meet someone at their gate. I'm Stephanie Officer, ABC News.
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22: From the WPBF 25 Weather Center, I'm First Morning Meteorologist Glenn Glazer. The chances for showers and thunderstorms will continue into the early evening hours, but rain chances will be quickly decreasing through the evening. Low temperatures will drop into the 70s overnight under mostly clear skies, and winds will remain light out of the west. On Tuesday, partly cloudy, highs in the upper 80s and low 90s with a chance for scattered showers and thunderstorms.
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0: 866-90-RED-EYE is the phone number, 866-907-3339. Always appreciate the opportunity to fill in for Gary and Eric here on Red Eye Radio. My text line is open that I usually use for my morning show in Nashville, Tennessee. Listen, if you would, 615-737-9986. I do host a morning show in Nashville, Super Talk 99.7 WTN. So there is a lot of news to get to, of course, over the three-day weekend. There was a lot of news that did come out. I thought this was interesting. Is the Trump administration going to give money to married couples with a stay-at-home parent? Now, I'm going to go ahead and say it for my libertarian friends. I do understand that it's not the role of the government to raise families. I do understand that. But, you know, I feel like that ship has unfortunately sailed. We give a lot of money to parents. We essentially are subsidizing parenting so that parents can pay for childcare, that kind of a thing. So I do feel like that ship has sailed. And so now, what the president is doing, apparently, is he is going to start helping married couples with a stay-at-home parent give them $9,000 for each child. So if you've got, you know, obviously one child, $9,000, two children, you're going to get $18,000. And this isn't necessarily to help you pay for or reimburse you for child care. It's basically to cover expenses because one parent has decided to stay home, make those sacrifices. And now the Trump administration, according to the New York Times, is wanting to make that happen. This was all over the socials over the weekend. Basically, what they want to do is they want to change the rules for the Federal Child Care and Development Fund. Now, this is usually reserved for married couples where both parents work, so they've got to send a child to daycare. That money would help them pay for that daycare. Or parents attending school, same thing. You're going to school, you're trying to better yourself, let us help you pay for daycare. Single parents who have to go out and work, let us help you pay for daycare with this subsidy. Well, now the Trump administration wants to give money from that same bucket of money. There's not going to be any more taxpayer dollars associated with this. It's going to come from the same bucket of money that all of those other people get. Married couples with a stay-at-home parent are going to get $9,000 per child if they are ultimately able to do this. J.D. Vance, who is apparently, according to the New York Times, behind all of this, he wants to show some love for those couples with a stay-at-home parent.
23: Our society has failed to recognize the obligation that one generation has to another is a core part of living in a society to begin with. So let me say very simply, I want more babies in the United States of America. I want more happy children in our country. And I want beautiful young men and women who are eager to welcome them into the world and eager to raise them. And it is the task of our government to make it easier for young moms and dads to afford to have kids, to bring them into the world, and to welcome them as the blessings that we know they are here at the March for Life.
0: I mean, I love that J.D. Vance said that back during the March for Life. I love that he is pro-family. I love that the Republican Party is coming out so strongly pro-family, especially at a time when families and motherhood is being villainized, as I spoke about in one of the previous hours. You know, somebody actually said to me on the text line, which is 615-737-9986, guy said something about how he's got like 10 kids. 10 kids. No wonder you're up at like 1 o'clock in the morning or whatever it is where you are. And think about it. And he says, I've got 10 kids and people are overly hostile towards me for choosing to have a big family. I applaud big families. I love that. And so for J.D. Vance and what he was saying, what they want to do, what they want to do to show their appreciation for those married couples with kids is if one of those parents is a stay-at-home mom or dad, then they want to give them that $9,000 per child. And as I said, this isn't a new fund created for married couples. This is going to come out of the same fund as before. So theoretically, this could take away from those already getting money, the both parents working couples and the single parent households, etc. And so that is where I'd be willing to bet the left is going to start, you know, doing what they do, going crazy, trying to find federal judges to block it, the whole thing. The money, according to the New York Times, would help offset the lost income of the stay-at-home parent. Now, at $9,000 per child, basically, if you've got a parent making $40,000, $50,000, $60,000 a year and decides to stay home, well, that $9,000 per kid, if you only have one or two kids, that's not really going to make up for the amount of money that you're losing, but obviously it'll help. Isn't that good? And it doesn't sound like it has to be a reimbursement for child care specifically. It can be used for raising the children. And so right now, this program is supposed to be used for, again, single parents, working parents who need help paying for child care. This would actually go to the parents where one works and one stays home. Simple. And it wouldn't, again, have to be just for child care reimbursement. It could be for anything. And that's why people are freaking out. You got some folks that are complaining that it'll favor married couples. Well, yeah, isn't that the point? My opinion is, and I don't want to, you know, make working parents feel bad, but it is my opinion that stay-at-home moms are the best for the baby. And while I do understand that there are families with different dynamics. I mean, there are some parents that are horrifying, as we all know. But by and large, I think that a mother or father who stays home with a child is going to be better for the child in the long run. Just my opinion. But, you know, right now we have all these programs that favor single working parents, which is fine. But why shouldn't married couples also be eligible? Why not married couples who make that sacrifice to have one parent stay home? Now, again, as I said at the beginning of this segment, put aside the discussion that you shouldn't be having kids that you can't afford. That ship, sadly, has clearly sailed. And so right now in America, we have all of these various programs to help needy families. And I do understand that. And so if we're going to help needy families, let's help all needy families, including the ones that make that sacrifice to have one of the parents stay home. But what the Trump administration is thinking of doing, according to the New York Times, is help couples who get married with the cost of having a parent stay home. It is a great idea. One of the things that J.D. Vance has been talking about is the importance of family.
23: They're trying to tear down this country, tear down our young people, tear down our military. And what's left over with the ashes of what they've torn down is socialism. Well, we've got a different approach, my friends. We want to invest in you. We want to fight for you, and we want to fight for your children's future. We're going to defeat socialism by giving you a stake in the American dream, and that's how we're going to win the future.
0: There you go, J.D. Vance. You know, it's going to be interesting to see how the Democrats play that. One of the things that has, you know, been mentioned, and I've mentioned it before, too, on my morning show in Nashville, is the Republican Party really does seem to have just grabbed that pro-family brand from the Democrats over to the Republican Party. I love it. I'm here for it. And for the president, again, even though I do understand that there's a lot of folks out there, including, by the way, yours truly, who will say that you shouldn't have kids that you cannot afford, and it's not the government's role to subsidize families. At the end of the day, if we're going to, and apparently we are, just go ahead and subsidize families in America, needy families here in America, if we're going to do that, well, then let's go ahead and include the families who make the sacrifices to keep one of the parents at home to raise the kids. Danny is calling from Missouri. Danny, you're first up right here on Red Eye Radio. Go ahead.
1: Well, one of the things that I thought about, I actually called to talk about Iran. I don't think that most people know how much of a threat Iran still is or was, but they were weeks, maybe months, away from a nuclear weapon.
0: Mm-hmm.
1: I think that Trump thought that Iran was going to be just like Venezuela. It was all going to be just, you know, one and done, you know, 2 days, 3 days, a week. But I think he underestimated the fanaticism of the people that are running that country. That's one thing.
0: Mm-hmm.
1: When you don't know who your enemy is and how powerful they are, you know, they may bite you.
0: Well, I will say this, and I appreciate the call, Danny. A couple of things. Number one, I wholeheartedly agree with you. I think that, I don't know if it was Benjamin Netanyahu, I don't know if it was Pete Hegseth, I don't know who it was, but remember, number one, you're right that I think that he thought that it would be as easy as arresting Maduro. Let's also not forget that we had already attacked Iran one time before during Trump's second administration, and that was a phenomenal success. And so there was not one person who said that that was a terribly executed attack. It was an amazing attack. Did they call it? I think it was Operation Midnight Hammer, but I could be wrong on that. But I think that you're right. I think that the president, I think he thought that we could bomb our way to getting Iran to acquiesce to our demands. And we dropped a lot of bombs. And it turns out that the thing we should have done first was really go after their economy, because you're right, the resilience and the fanaticism of the Iranian leadership. I mean, we've killed them two or three layers deep in the Islamic Revolutionary Guard, and we still haven't found our way to the rational layer of the Islamic Revolutionary Guard, the ones who are running the country. So I think you're right. I think that the president thought that, yeah, absolutely, this was going to be easier. I do believe that he underestimated this. But I think that finally, though, we are on the right track. And again, I appreciate the call. More of your calls coming up next. 866-90-RED-EYE, 866-907-3339. Got a lot more straight ahead.
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5: Too early for Christmas? That's not the case for Christmas tree growers like Western Washington State's John Tillman, as they perform nearly year-round work to make that merchandise available for the holidays. For example, currently being performed at Tillman's Christmas Tree Lot.
4: September, October, we're doing all our tagging for inventory. That gives us what numbers we have of what species, of what sizes for sale.
5: Also continuing for Tillman and his crew, a task that started earlier this summer.
4: We start a culturing season, starts in early July, and that will go through typically about the end of September, where we're going out straightening leaders, trimming sides of the trees, hopefully making sure that we have something that looks good for tagging.
5: The last time Tillman took a break from his Christmas tree farm duties, mid-January, the end of a one-month period shortly before Christmas, after winding down the holiday sales period. I'm Rod Bain reporting for the U.S. Department of Agriculture in Washington, D.C.
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0: 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I want to say hello to Dwayne in Saskatchewan, Canada. Dwayne, thanks for calling Red Eye Radio. How are you?
1: Fantastic. Yourself?
0: I'm doing all right. Go ahead, sir. Thanks for calling in.
1: Thank you for taking my call. Sometimes things that politicians and countries do have unintended consequences. And I just wanted to let the Americans know that when these tariffs and things were put on, there certainly was some concern. But what we've discovered, if Trump thinks he's making America great again, he's making Canada fantastic. We've never sold so much oil, potash, uranium, and all the other things that we have up here for sale. We've been able to, some of the provinces have been able to clear off their debt that's been building in terms of billions of dollars. We've got our medical care system, because we have all of this taxes that people are paying, we've been able to enhance our universal Medicare program to with things that we never thought we would be able to afford. We learned from lessons from America in terms of what they were having problems with immigrants, and we discovered that we need immigrants here in Canada because we're becoming an aging population, and we've registered all of our immigrants. Last year, we brought 2 million people into our country, in a country of 42 million, and we're so glad to have them, and they're happy to be here, and it's just working out wonderfully well.
0: Well, good. I'm glad. Hey, Dwayne, I'm glad that's all. Hey, Dwayne, hold on. I'm glad that's all working out for you. Is Canada, and I'm not asking this to be snarky. So just so you know, I'm not asking this to be snarky. Is Canada's government-run health care, is it as bad as folks say?
1: Bad. It's fantastic. I've had, unfortunately, 12 major operations in my life, and I've never had to pay a penny for them. You don't have to wait to get lined up for your operations. Mm-hmm. The pharmacy companies keep saying how bad Canada is. But let me tell you, there's very few medical programs anywhere in the world that work as well as ours. And people don't lay awake at night wondering if they get ill when they're old or they have a baby. How are they going to afford all this? Mm-hmm. Because when you walk out of the hospital, they thank you very much and we thank the doctors, and that's where it ends. There's not a bit of cost. I understand some people in the United States are paying $3,000-$4,000 a month for medical care, and I.
0: Oh yeah, let me tell you something, Dwayne. If I may, Obamacare really, in my opinion, destroyed our health care. It is absolutely unaffordable these days if you have to buy it on the exchanges. It is interesting, though, Dwayne, and I'm not calling you a liar by any stretch of the imagination. I'm glad that you're recovering from your 12 operations and so on. But I hear from so many. Well, Dwayne, hold on, man. I hear from so many Canadians, though, that tell me just the opposite, that your health care is actually a nightmare. So just in like 10 seconds. Is there some controversy as to whether or not Canada's health care is great from within Canada itself? Is that a debate?
1: Well, there's one political party that tries to pretend that's what's happening, that it's no good, and the other party, which is in power most of the time, just keeps it perking along. I just want to say one more thing. We had some problems with Alberta and Quebec. They were talking about wanting to break away from Canada. And once all this problems and concerns happened and people saw what was happening in the United States, that issue has completely fallen flat on its face.
0: All right. Very good. Thank you for the call, Dwayne, from Saskatchewan, Canada. I very much appreciate it. Part of that conversation obviously would relate to the tariff war that right now is going on between President Trump, the United States, and Canada. Let's just fully understand. And listen, I myself have no beef with Canada, and I have no beef with Dwayne. It is interesting, though, because I do a lot of talk radio, and I've spoken to a lot of Canadians. Some do say, and you just heard Dwayne say, they love the healthcare system there. Others, not so much. But the protective tariffs that Canada implements on things like dairy have really, really angered Donald Trump. Maybe.
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5: ABC News, I'm Stephanie Officer. NTSB investigators say they've located the plane's black boxes, but have yet to interview the two surviving crew members on board after Sunday's deadly Amazon cargo plane crash in Miami. ABC News aviation analyst John Nance.
6: One of the key elements in here is going to be at the speed at which they approached the runway, apparently almost 190 miles an hour, and the speed at which they rocketed off the other end, 128 miles an hour. That's a tremendous amount of energy for a 300,000-pound airplane.
5: Officials say the Amazon jet left the runway and slammed into vehicles on a nearby road, killing five people on the ground. A $25,000 reward now being offered for info leading to the suspect accused of killing a Mississippi sheriff's deputy in the line of duty. Claiborne County Sheriff Edward Good says 45-year-old Terrian Bailey was shot responding to a robbery.
7: Officer Bailey was dedicated to this community. He lived, born and raised here.
5: This is ABC News.
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10: From the WPB at 25 Weather Center, I'm First Morning Meteorologist Glenn Glazer. The chances for showers and thunderstorms will continue into the early evening hours, but rain chances will be quickly decreasing through the evening. Low temperatures will drop into the 70s overnight under mostly clear skies, and winds will remain light out of the west. On Tuesday, partly cloudy, highs in the upper 80s and low 90s, with a chance for scattered showers and thunderstorms.
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1: 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If you would like to text in instead of call in, you can, 615-737-9986. I'm Dan Mandis, filling in for Gary and Eric. So right before the break, the last caller that we took, it was Dwayne from Saskatchewan, Canada, and he was bragging on Canada's healthcare system. So in the interest of equal time, we also have now Greg in Ontario, Canada. He says that Dwayne is lying when he says that the healthcare system in Canada is great. So Greg calling Ontario, Canada. Go ahead. What has been your experience with Canada's healthcare?
2: Hi, Dan. Pleasure to talk with you. Well, from what I heard coming from the gentleman from Saskatchewan, my jaw hit the ground because he might have been talking about the healthcare system that existed in this country maybe 30 years ago. I can tell you from personal experience, it's nothing what he said. We have people in hospitals on gurneys dying. There was an 8-year-old child that went to emergency in Toronto last year with his parents, and he died waiting to get into emergency. See, these are the stories.

0: are fleeing this country for medical care into the United States or into Europe. My next trip will probably be into Europe. It's going to cost me $100,000 to get something I've been trying to get done in this country for probably 5 or 6 years. It's absolutely nothing what you would... Well, what it is, Dan, it's a social health care system.
1: Right.
0: It's socialism. And this is what, when I hear of what's going on in the United States and some DSA, when they socialist these young people, you come to this country and you experience our health care, the last thing you're going to want in America is social health care. Okay? They've let so many immigrants into this country under the Trudeau government for the last 10 years. It flooded this country, and the health care system is absolutely overburdened. It's disgraceful. So when you hear Canadians that are going on about what a great country we have and we got it all together and we have nothing, I'm telling you straight up, I'm 66 years old, and in the last 20 plus years, I almost feel like packing my bags and leaving this place because it is going downhill so fast. We have nothing going on in this country for ourselves. Our governments refuse to do anything for the people in this country. And these tariff so-called wars, I'll tell you, Dan, what Donald Trump did, I thank him 100% because he gave this country the biggest wake-up call of all time. We've been leaning on Big Brother here for pretty much since World War II. We've done nothing for ourselves. We always thought the gravy train was going to be there. And now America's calling in the chips, and I don't blame them because there is a huge trade deficit. And this country is absolutely caught with its pants down. We've had countries come here under the Trudeau government for the last 12 years, and now even Carney. We've had 10 or 12 countries knock on our door pleading with us to give us to ship our natural gas, liquefied natural gas, our oil, critical minerals. And every time our government says we have no business plan, those people walk away. And the last person that walked away, the president of Japan, after he left here and got denied, he met with President Trump. And I think it was in a week that the president was visiting the United States from Japan. Walked away with the United States had a $1 trillion deal with the natural gas coming out of Alaska, that new pipeline. We just throw everything away. Dan, if you ever listen to a Canadian and they're trying to pump this country up, all I hear from Canadians is like, we're the best country in the world. This is the best place to be. I have long discussions with people and they say, name why it is the best. There's nothing about this country that's the best. And they just... Yeah.
1: Well, Greg, what I would say is I was on a cruise a couple of years ago and happened to get to know a bunch of Canadians, and they said the same thing as you, where it's just like it's a mess and the government doesn't know what it's doing. They're letting in all of these essentially these, you know, illegal aliens and these migrants and the health care. And they just, I mean, on and on. So I don't know if, you know, old Dwayne from Saskatchewan there, if, you know, he's sort of with that political party that is more liberal in Canada. But, you know, for me, whatever. Here's what I know about the tariffs is, you know, and I'm just going to talk about one, which is, I think, the most obvious, but it is also emblematic of what President Trump has been angry with. I'm in Tennessee. We have a lot of dairy farmers in Tennessee, so I talk about this quite a bit. But in Canada, they only offer a certain amount of dairy into Canada from the United States before they implement these massive tariffs, like 245%, you know. So that is just one example of many of how the president says there's a lot of unfair tariffing going on within Canada. And President Trump wants a better relationship, or as the president would say, a fair relationship with Canada as it relates to the tariffs. One thing, though, Greg, you said, just real quickly, you said that you think about, you know, packing up and leaving this place. That's your exact quote. I wrote it down. Where would you go? I mean, would you try to come to the United States? Would you try to go someplace else? Where would you go?
0: Well, I have a brother that lives in Florida, and we've talked extensively about this and seriously about this. And he says, I got the sponsorship papers. He says, let me know. And I says, send them to me because they're going to be sitting on my table.

0: and that's where I'm going to go. I'm going to go to Florida. And he's been down there for about 35 years. He was the smarter of us all, right? We didn't see that. But I just want to comment quickly on dairy, if I could, Dan. You're absolutely right. We protect, you're bang on with those tariffs. And I'll tell you something, what's going on in this country with the dairy. There's about 10,000 dairy farmers across this country. Most of them are in Quebec. And they absolutely support the Liberal government. So the Liberal government, the NDP, these are the people that are ruining this country, all right? And so what they're doing here, if you could believe this, but it's absolutely true, they have quotas on everything in here, and they don't want to let it. They're afraid of competition. That's a problem with this country. They're afraid to compete. They're afraid to compete on anything. That's why we never get anywhere in this country. We never build anything. But what they're doing in this country, they're dumping down the drain a billion liters of milk right down the drain every year because they can't sell it after a quota. Instead of giving it to the poor or a charity or something, they'll dump it down the drain. And that's an absolute truth. So, and then when you talk about they don't want American dairy coming in, the problem with this country is everything is monopoly. We don't get the choices. We're told what we're going to have to buy and who we're going to have to buy it from. You see, we're about a step away from full-on socialism or dictatorship. I'm telling you, when Trudeau got in, I looked at this guy, especially with the trucker convoy that we had here, and they were throwing people in jail.
1: Yeah,
0: I said to myself, this is it. This is the end of my country. This is the end of the democracy that I remember growing up with as a child and all the way up until about 15 years ago. And Carney, make no mistake, Carney is the same guy as Trudeau, the absolute same.
1: Well, Greg, I will say this. I do have to correct you on one thing. It's not Florida. It's the free state of Florida. Whenever you talk about Florida, you've got to say the free state of Florida in front of the state's name.
0: Okay, the free state of Florida, brother.
1: There you go. And as somebody from America, I would love if somebody with your ideals came into our country, because clearly you appreciate what our country has to offer. And Greg, thank you very much for calling from Ontario, Canada. My name is Dan Mandis, in for Gary and Eric. 866-90-RED-EYE is the phone number, 866-907-3339. 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

0: 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That is the text line, not the phone number. And by the way, coming up, why am I being called a socialist? Stay close.
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0: Dan Mattis here in for Gary and Eric on Red Eye Radio. So why am I being called a socialist? I'm being called a socialist because I was talking about the president and J.D. Vance, their idea to give $9,000 per child to families who have a stay-at-home parent. Now, I get that there's a lot of people that say that that is socialism. I actually agree that it's not the government's job to subsidize families. I totally get that. My point is that if we're going to do it, then yeah, we might as well help families that have a stay-at-home parent. Here's what I would like to do, though. I put a poll up on my X feed at Dan Mattis Show. I want you to go take it right now because I'm really curious as to where you stand on this. So follow me on X at Dan Mattis Show. And here's the way that I worded the poll. The Trump administration may be giving $9,000 per child to couples with a stay-at-home parent. Do you like this idea? Answer number one, no, it's socialism. Yes, it's pro-family is answer number two. So if you would, I would love if you follow me on X at Dan Mattis Show and take the poll. Because as I said, for the fourth time now, because I'm not a socialist, but my whole point is this is not a new bucket of money that we are creating. This is coming from the same bucket of money. So apparently, as a government, we are okay with subsidizing families. Yes, we can always make the argument that that is socialism. You could also say that it is, just part of our government that is protecting those that need help, you know, protecting those of us who have the biggest challenges. But bottom line is, we as a country apparently are okay with subsidizing families. I'm not necessarily. I'm all for social safety nets. I get that. But at the same time, don't have kids if you can't afford them. I totally understand that aspect of it as well. So I would love it if you went and took the poll. And again, follow me on the socials at Dan Mattis Show and let me know what you think. There is something going on, just really quickly. There is something going on just across the border from Tucson, Arizona, in Nogales, Sonora, Mexico. This was, and just very, very briefly before the hour ends, but the U.S. has put travel restrictions on U.S. government employees in the Mexican border town of Nogales, Sonora, in Mexico. Again, this is just across from Tucson. So they're not saying exactly what is going on, but there is some sort of a threat, and they're not saying what it is, but they are saying don't go out at night. I mean, that's part of what they're saying. They say due to threat information, U.S. government activities and travel to Nogales have been restricted to essential movement during daylight hours only. That is from the U.S. consulate there in Mexico. So the authorities have told us there is some sort of a threat, but again, they're not giving us any real details as to what it could be. Sonora, by the way, traditionally has been called a reconsidered travel area anyway. And Nogales is an hour and 15 minutes south of Tucson. I've been to Tucson, and it's not too far from the border. So We have the possibilities of, if you think about it, we have the possibilities of cartel violence, the kidnapping of American citizens. There's a lot of violence among civilians as well. But why would anybody go to Nogales, Mexico anyway? We'll talk about that and a whole lot more straight ahead. My name is Dan Mandis. This is Red Eye Radio.

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7: From ABC News, I'm Stephanie Officer. New York City Mayor Zoran Mamdani is in the hot seat over his planned appearance for the city's 9/11 remembrance ceremony at the World Trade Center later this week, with several former city leaders now weighing in. ABC's Jaisha Patel.
8: Mayor Mamdani says he will be in attendance. He'll be the first Muslim mayor to do so, and almost every mayor before him has attended this ceremony. Family members who lost loved ones on 9/11 have started an online petition, which has nearly 100,000 signatures, calling for Mayor Mamdani to not attend the remembrance ceremony Friday. Former Governor George Pataki has come out and said the same. And yesterday, former Mayor Rudy Giuliani made baseless claims that Mayor Mamdani doesn't believe 9/11 was a terrorist attack. So some are calling Giuliani's comments anti-Muslim.
7: More pain at the pump blamed on the war with Iran.
9: Fighting in the Strait of Hormuz, keeping gas prices elevated back here at home. They're now averaging $4.15 a gallon. That's according to AAA. And that's on track to set a new record for the highest prices ever this time of year. The national average has never before seen $4 an average on Labor Day.
7: ABC's Olivia Rubin. We're hearing from the college student who jumped through the window of a fast food restaurant to protect its workers. ABC's Melissa Adan.
10: And my body was like, you got to get through that drive-through window.
11: Luca Opperman was waiting in the drive-through of an In-N-Out Burger in Lake Elsinore, California, when he says he heard loud yelling inside the restaurant.
10: He's banging on the counter with this, like, baseball bat-sized stick.
11: The quick-thinking athlete grabbed a spatula tarantula and confronted 53-year-old Antoinetta Sanchez, who was allegedly angry about her food. Opperman tackled the woman after she swung the stick, taking it away from her.
10: Just doing what I can, you know.
11: Just last month, a 24-year-old man opened fire in a Twin Falls, Idaho In-N-Out Burger, killing 3 and wounding 7.
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12: The International Atomic Energy Agency says the former Assad-era government in Syria was constructing a nuclear reactor designed for possible use in nuclear weapons.
15: The potential for making nuke bombs was always denied, but there was a very serious concern about the possibility, says the Director General of the UN Atomic Agency, Rafael Grossi, at the agency's meeting in Vienna. Syria was believed to have operated an extensive, undeclared nuclear program under former President Bashar al-Assad that included a nuclear reactor built by North Korea. After Assad's ouster, the new government agreed to give agency inspectors access to suspected former nuclear sites.
12: ABC's Chuck Sievertson. France and South Korea are co-sponsoring a meeting of entertainment execs and social media platforms on how to use artificial intelligence for good.
16: They are saying that artificial intelligence can be a tool for innovation in the movie industry, in the streaming business, whilst also guarding against people stealing content. French President Emmanuel Macron welcoming in VIPs earlier, saying that screens shouldn't be our enemy, arguing that a global alliance of companies and governments must chart a course for change for the benefit of us all.
12: ABC's Tom Sufi Burridge. History is made in the minor leagues. Brewers prospect Thomas Pannone threw 94 pitches over 9 innings, striking out 8 batters without allowing a single base runner in the AAA Nashville Sound shutout of the Durham Bulls. It's the first individual perfect game in the minors since 2017. I'm Stephanie Officer, ABC News.
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21: From the WPBS 25 Weather Center, I'm First Morning Meteorologist Glenn Glazer. The chances for showers and thunderstorms will continue into the early evening hours, but rain chances will be quickly decreasing through the evening. Low temperatures will drop into the 70s overnight under mostly clear skies, and winds will remain light out of the west. On Tuesday, partly cloudy, highs in the upper 80s and low 90s, with a chance for scattered showers and thunderstorms.
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1: 615-737-9986. And so a bit of a debate going on here regarding the president and J.D. Vance and their idea to give $9,000 per child to families with a stay-at-home parent. So I did start a poll on X. Follow me on X at Dan Mandis Show. The Trump administration may be giving $9,000 per child to couples with a stay-at-home parent. Do you like this idea? 63% say no, it is socialism. 36% say yes, it is pro-family. Now, I'm going to tell you that, again, I'm not a big fan of subsidizing families, but I am a fan of promoting families. And so I will tell you that some of the most conservative people that I know are all for this idea. But I do understand why people would absolutely say that this is socialism. There's other people that will say, wait a minute, I raised my kids and I never took any government. This is me. This is literally me. I raised my kids. I never took a dime from the government. Never did. Not once. I've never even collected unemployment. So please explain to me why it is that I am being asked to pay for other people's kids. It would be very easy for me to say that. I'm not saying that officially, no, but I get that mentality of folks. So go take the poll, if you would. Let me know if you believe that that is socialism or you agree with it. It is pro-family. As I said in the monologue, if you are just joining us, if we're already paying married couples to send their kids to daycare to help allay some of those costs, or single parents as well, then why not also allow parents with or families with a stay-at-home parent the opportunity to recoup some of those costs as well? If we're already subsidizing families, and it seems like America, by and large, seems to be okay with that, but I would love to know your thoughts. Again, if you'd like to go take the poll, follow me on X at Dan Mandis Show. There's something weird, just very briefly, going on at the southern border. I wrapped up the previous hour talking about this, about where in Nogales, Sonora, Mexico, employees of our consulate there and Americans by and large are being warned there is something either about to happen or going to happen. Could be kidnappings, could be cartel violence, could be any number of things. Now, the Mexican government and our government, they're not saying exactly what it is, but basically they're telling people don't go out at night in Nogales, Mexico, about an hour south of Tucson and just across the southern border. So I was thinking, okay, because when I'm reading this story, I'm thinking, why in God's green earth would anybody want to go to Nogales, Mexico anyway? You know what they go for? We were talking in the last hour about how terrible Canada's healthcare system is said to be. And I had a guy call up and say that it was great. I had another guy call up and say that it was crap, right? Well, this kind of dovetails from that conversation because here in America, people are actually going to south of the border, Nogales, Sonora, Mexico, for medical stuff, cheaper dental work. People will actually cross the border and brave all of this violence for cheaper dental work, things like root canals and such. Apparently, it is far cheaper south of the border. You've also got things like breast augmentation. You've got, of course, the world-famous butt implants as well. Prescription drugs, far cheaper south of the border as well. So for, you know, Americans, I mean, I personally would never do this. But when I talked about this earlier today on a different show, I did have people text in and say, oh, yeah, I went to Mexico, or my mother went to Mexico, or my father went to Mexico for this, that, and the other. But Mexico, I think it's clear, has gotten a lot worse over the years. Speaking of drugs, by the way, you know, when you're talking about Nogales, you're talking about the drug cartels, the amount of drugs that come across that border from Nogales into America, they just found another massive tunnel where they were transporting drugs. Let's also not forget about the human trafficking as well. That's a big part of what the cartels are doing. So, you know, we'll keep you updated on any more information on this, but that was just part of the news cycle over the three-day weekend. There's a lot of stories that I've been talking about. I want to get to this Venezuelan oil thing. I know that Eric and Gary very much against the oil deal that we have come to an agreement with Venezuela. And so this is going to be one of those rare times that I disagree with Gary and Eric, which is fine. That's what I love about conservatism, and that's what I love about Red Eye Radio, is there's a great change or exchange of ideas. So the Trump administration has been out in force selling this idea of the United States. Really, I see it as partnering with Venezuela on their oil production because of socialism. Venezuela, they've got all of this oil in the ground, but no real way to bring it out of the ground. You know, they had Chevron that was in Venezuela many, many, many years ago. And then the guy who preceded Maduro comes in and says, we're going to go ahead and we're going to nationalize our oil production. We're going to bring it in-house here in Venezuela. We could do it. And then, so they end up absconding with Chevron's oil gear, you know, the drills and all that, the infrastructure that Chevron had invested in, and they just took it. But they didn't really know how to use it. And so the Venezuelan oil production under Maduro, under socialism, it absolutely cratered. And so we all know that earlier this year, or was it last year, whenever it was, but, you know, we ultimately ended up arresting Maduro, and we have now entered into an agreement with Maduro's vice president. She is now the president. There's not been an actual free and fair election in Venezuela. This Delcy Rodriguez, she is now the president. I'm going to air quote that. She is the president in Venezuela. And we, you know, for lack of a better way to frame this, we installed her and she is working with us on this deal. So there's a lot of debate going on. And I will be the first to admit I like this idea, but I do understand and appreciate that other people have their own opinions on this. Margaret Brennan is one such person with Face the Nation clearly against the idea, but she had Secretary Energy Secretary Chris Wright on to talk about this. This was on Sunday.
3: How is U.S. investment in Venezuelan oil production consistent with American energy dominance and independence?
4: Well, first of all, it's the Western Hemisphere. It's America's. And the great thing about this deal the United States did, no cost, zero cost to American taxpayers, but we're going to get massive amounts of discounted oil price and ownership interest in some production there. But it's a win for Venezuela as well, because it helps the investment climate to draw more and more foreign capital in, mostly American capital, but from elsewhere around the world, to grow their production, lift the incomes and job opportunities for Venezuelans, and lower energy prices for the United States. A classic win-win business deal.
1: Yeah, so a few things just to let you know where I stand on this. I do believe that it's a good idea. It does help Venezuela. It does help us. So part of what Wright has to say, we'll put this in perspective as we go on. But, you know, Labor Day weekend, right? Just got done with Labor Day weekend. The national gas price right now, $4.15 a gallon for regular gasoline. They say it's the most expensive Labor Day weekend on record. So as far as this whole Venezuelan oil situation, well, you know the story by now. So I'll only hit the high points or the highlights to briefly retrace what this is all about. Under a deal in place with the Venezuelan government, what we'll do is we'll have access to 17 oil fields and 65 billion barrels of oil reserves. Venezuela, in case you don't know, massive oil reserves. So we would be able to have more access to their oil. We'll be buying it at a far lower cost. Our companies here in the United States, Chevron and others, will be helping them to get that oil out of the ground by helping them to rebuild that oil infrastructure. So our companies are helping Venezuela get back on its feet after socialism. And because we're doing that, that means that we are able to take some of that oil at a lower cost. Chris Wright is correct in saying that it is our hemisphere and this lessens our dependence on the Middle East. To me, that is a huge part of this conversation. I believe that Donald Trump is beginning to realize, well, I think he's always known that Iran is a train wreck. We'll never really be able to trust or control Iran. So we need to just try and, in my opinion, phase them out. We need to be less dependent on the Middle East. We need the world to be less dependent on the Middle East. Now, some people are arguing that this is not America first. That's part of the big conversation. This is not America first. We're putting Venezuela first. I disagree. Yes, we are helping Venezuela, but ultimately it is to help us with the cost of gas. Fully acknowledging that this is something that is going to help us way down the road, and not necessarily today, not necessarily tomorrow, maybe not even necessarily by next Labor Day. This is, and I said this earlier in the broadcast, this is what I would call a legacy policy, a legacy decision for Donald Trump. He sees this as, if we can reshape and reimagine oil production within the United States, within Venezuela as well, within our hemisphere, generally speaking, well, then that reshapes the United States of America. That gives us access to cheaper oil and cheaper gas in the long run, so that in 5, 10, 15, 20 years from now, we look back and we say, man, that was such a good thing that the president did. Or it could be a complete and utter train wreck. We don't really know. But what we do know is that Iran right now is weaponizing the Strait of Hormuz. That's a big problem. And so if Iran is going to do that, then we need to come up with alternatives, not only for America, but guess what? For the world as well. Let's also not forget that when we do this, this does give us more leverage over Iran, and also more leverage over China and Russia. So yeah, we're the big dog in the neighborhood. We're helping Iran. We're helping Venezuela. So ultimately what that does is that helps us. So yeah, I think it's a good idea. It's a long-term play. Christopher Wright, he really was making the rounds, and he was talking to, I think this is Dana Bash over there on CNN, where he was talking about the geopolitical aspects of this move.
2: Russia was a meaningful exporter of diesel throughout the last several decades. Today, they've banned any exports of diesel. China has also dramatically throttled back exports of diesel. And in fact, Russia is importing gasoline, where they have historically been a net exporter of that. So the refining market has become very tight. The Biden administration closed over a dozen refineries in the United States. Gavin Newsom in California closed two significant refineries just in the last 12 months. We, of course, are rowing in the opposite direction. The Trump administration is working with our refiners to expand their capacity. In fact, our efforts in Venezuela will also bring on not just oil production, but ultimately a rise in refinery capacity in Venezuela to supply the world. So the world's had a lot of things rowing against the diesel market, and Democratic policies for the last 15 years to crimp the production of hydrocarbons in the United States is certainly taking a toll, but we're rowing in the other direction, and we'll see that expanded.
1: Yep. And I believe that he's right. One of the things that also was going on in Venezuela is that you had Maduro, gangs and cartels running rampant. We fixed Venezuela's economy, and hopefully you also solve some of these other problems of, you know, gangbangers coming into our country and these drug boats coming into our country as well. You give a country a hand up, and then hopefully we see that country get a lot better, a lot well run, and it helps everybody, especially the Venezuelan people. Some folks are texting in. The text line is 615-737-9986. And they're talking about, what about elections? Ted Cruz, among others, including yours truly, has been saying that, yes, they do need to have free and fair elections in Venezuela. Ultimately, though, it is my opinion, this does need to continue to go through. This deal does need to continue to go through, regardless as to whether or not there is an election. Delcy Rodriguez, she has not, and Maduro was not, you know, truly elected. So we need to have in Venezuela those free and fair elections. Somebody's asking me, okay, so where do the Venezuelan people stand with all of this? I'm not really sure where they stand with all of this. I have not seen any kind of polling inside Venezuela as far as where they stand with this deal with America and the and essentially allowing America to help them get back on their feet from an oil perspective. I'll see if I can dig that up during the break. But if it means more money, it means more jobs, and it means a step away from the disaster that is socialism, I see this as a win for everybody. Got a lot more straight ahead on Red Eye Radio.
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0: 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All right, so I put a poll up. I think this is the first time I've done a poll on Red Eye Radio. On X, follow me on X at Dan Mandis Show. The Trump administration may be giving $9,000 per child to couples with a stay-at-home parent. Do you like this idea? 72% say no, it's socialism. 27% say yes, it is pro-family. A lot of people, though, commenting on it. Josh says, sounds like bribing families for their votes, and you cannot out-bribe Democrats. Mackenzie says, guess what this will lead to? More taxes. Thank you, Mackenzie. Kevin has a great idea, better idea. Why not cut everyone's taxes in half? Let's see here. A lot of other people commenting as well. Karen saying, yes, this is pro-family. Intact families build a better society. Robert says it could take away from working parents who actually need child care. It could make the existing child care shortage worse. It treats different family structures differently. And this is a big one, it could perhaps create a financial incentive for one parent to leave the workforce. And so, listen, it's a great debate. And this is a great debate amongst Republicans as well. The reason why this is such a great debate, and by the way, if you want to take the poll, follow me on X at Dan Mandis Show. It's right up top. But the thing that I like about this discussion is that J.D. Vance, who is more than likely going to be the guy running for president in 2028, he is the guy that's leading the charge on this.
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3: ABC News, I'm Stephanie Officer. As the country prepares to mark the 25th year since the 9/11 attacks, the FBI warns terror threats against the homeland still remain. Co-Deputy Director Chris Raya telling ABC's Pierre Thomas.
4: You would be silly to think that that's not coming to the United States at some point, and we are trying to stay ahead of that.
5: Is 9/11 still a motivating factor for would-be terrorists?
4: Absolutely. That is their Super Bowl. Every time you start digging into their media, digging into their communications, there's always references to 9/11.
3: Renewed concern over political violence after the incident in Ohio Sunday involving Democratic gubernatorial candidate Amy Acton. ABC's Matt Rivers.
6: Police say 38-year-old Patrick Havas pushed through the crowd toward Acton. Acton's security detail confronted him, Havas shoving two people to the ground in the process. Acton then seen trying to help one of the victims. Acton's opponent, former Republican presidential candidate Vivek Ramaswamy, condemning the attack.
3: This is ABC.
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15: From the WPBF 25 Weather Center, I'm First Morning Meteorologist Glenn Glazer. The chances for showers and thunderstorms will continue into the early evening hours, but rain chances will be quickly decreasing through the evening. Low temperatures will drop into the 70s overnight under mostly clear skies, and winds will remain light out of the west. On Tuesday, partly cloudy, highs in the upper 80s and low 90s, with a chance for scattered showers and thunderstorms.
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1: Phone number 866-90-RED-EYE, 866-907-3339. Dan Mandis here. Always appreciate the opportunity to fill in for Gary and Eric. If you can't call in, text in 615-737-9986. I do have a poll going on right now on X. The question, the Trump administration may be giving $9,000 per child to couples with a stay-at-home parent. Do you like this idea? 69% now say no, it is socialism. Yes, it is pro-family comes in at 30%. Let's go Bucks on the socials says it is both. It is socialism and it is pro-family. Tax cuts would be preferable. So the reason I thought that that I think that this is such an interesting discussion is because J.D. Vance, the guy who a lot of conservatives want to see running for the presidency in 2028, really is the guy who is behind all of this. And so this is, I mean, clearly this is controversial and just observably so, deservedly so, because you do have a lot of folks. When I talked about this earlier, I also talked about this on a previous show that I did in another city before Red Eye Radio, and I had a lot of reaction there as well. Very controversial. Robert says, let's see. No, I did. I mentioned Robert. This is a PDX guy. He says, where is my free money? And he uses that as air quotes. I knew when I was younger that I couldn't afford children, so we never had them. He says, I don't want to pay for your extra financial burdens. He says, I could use that money for a boat. Listen, I get it. What I said in the beginning, I don't like here in America, I don't like the fact that we are subsidizing families. I never have. But if we're going to do it, and obviously we are going to continue to do that, if we're going to do that, then yes, let's throw in there families where one of the parents is a stay-at-home parent. By the way, we do have some news on Iran. Just really

0: Line is this. Washington, they say, is set to increase diplomatic pressure on Tehran within days with a proposed United Nations resolution demanding that Iran urgently remedy its noncompliance and restore access for nuclear inspections. Bloomberg is now reporting. According to a two-page draft obtained by the outlet, the U.S. is also looking to refer Iran to the United Nations Security Council over its moves to block International Atomic Energy Agency monitoring. Remember, part of this is that Iran has never really allowed full access. They just never have. Iran has always tried to control when the United Nations inspectors go in. They've never really allowed full, unrestrained, unrestricted access to anywhere in the country. They've never allowed it. And so that was part of the problem with the Barack Obama, John Kerry nuclear deal with Iran is that, you know, we didn't have that full access. And so they were able to control when and where essentially the inspections happened. And as we know, you can't trust Iran. I remember talking about this years ago. You can't trust Iran. That's why, you know, you want my official take on Iran, my official talk show host hot take on Iran. I don't think we should ever, ever take our boots off their neck. I think the second that they try to start rebuilding some of their radar capabilities, we bomb it. I think every time they try to rebuild some of their missile capabilities, we bomb it. I think that we don't ever allow them to get their economy back on track. I just don't think that we do, because you can't trust them. So now that we have them right where we want them, let's keep them there. Because the bottom line is, and remember where we started the program, with the Houthi rebels attacking Saudi Arabia. That was my lead story this morning. As they are supposedly in dire straits, they're in Iran. And there's a conversation going on now where you have some people within Iran's government saying to the Islamic Revolutionary Guard, listen, we still have some leverage, but that leverage is slipping away by the day. So anyway, for me, I don't think that we ever let Iran recover, because you just can't trust them. I thought this was interesting. I'm going to go ahead and play this real quick. This is a video from social media. I've got the audio here, obviously. And it is a video that is absolutely heartbreaking. You know, when there's a couple of different things at play. I know that a lot of people who listen to Red Eye Radio, a lot of you, and I am, by and large, pro-Donald Trump. I don't like everything that he does. Stop talking about renaming New Mexico. Just, that's dumb. But I think he's done a lot of really good things. I think that he's done some bad things. But by and large, a lot of us who are supportive of Donald Trump these days have experienced relatives or friends, people that we've had relationships with, abandon us because of our support of President Trump. So this girl, I think she's about 15 or 16 years old. She decided that she was going to film herself yelling at her mother for being a Donald Trump supporter. Yeah, listen to this.
1: Yes, you made a wrong decision. And if you apologize to me for taking away my rights and the rights of everybody who can relate to me on these videos, then we would be fine. I told you in that text, when you apologize for what you've done to this whole country, what you've had a hand in doing, you had a hand in this. You and your people did this to my country, to all of our countries.
0: Now, number one, who are you calling you people? That's number one. But number two, you think about this, and there's a number of things going on. Number one is this.

0: this girl clearly is a little princess, right? So I am 24 seconds into this video. So this is where I get nice and angry. This is 24 seconds into this video. I already feel my blood boiling. And at this point, I am going up to this little princess, her room, and I am taking the door off the hinges. I'm taking away every single electronic as well. Not because we differ in opinions. That is healthy. My problem with the princess here is that she's being incredibly disrespectful.
1: What's the problem? You think it's your country and there's my way or the highway.
2: Yeah, murder is wrong. Racism is wrong. You know, he was sued over 7 times for not serving black people. What do you have to say? What do you have to say to that?
0: Okay. Now, the Trump administration and Donald Trump denies that. They never admitted that. That is a Democrat talking point from the 70s.
2: So why'd you vote for him? Why'd you vote for him? If you know that it's wrong that he was sued over like 5 times or 7 times for not serving black people, if you know about the rape allegations, if you know about the Epstein files and you've seen them and I've sent you all the videos, why did you still vote for him?
0: So this is obviously a ninny who gets her talking points from TikTok because she's seeing these videos, right? So the Epstein allegations, if I'm the mom, I say, okay, princess, can we talk about the Epstein allegations? Because remember that Donald Trump is the one that, and the only one, by the way, that was actually working with the authorities in Florida on Epstein. He was the one that called the authorities and alerted the authorities to what Jeffrey Epstein was doing. Did you see a video about that, princess? No? Okay. Probably because TikTok isn't necessarily replete with people defending Donald Trump, but whatever. But she also calls him a racist. That is obviously has to do with closing the border and ICE and getting out the illegal aliens and so on and so forth. And I would ask this girl, okay, so what about the illegal aliens that are in this country that Donald Trump is trying to deport, that have been killing American citizens, that have been killing and raping innocent women just like you? We see a story like that, oh, I don't know about what, once a week? So I would say to Princess, if you'd like to have a conversation, we can have a conversation, but not like this.
2: Because you don't know, because you are so racist and hateful inside, and when you had the opportunity to, it came out.
1: It's not.
2: Yes. Then give me an answer. Why'd you vote for him?
1: It's not worth arguing with.
2: Yeah, because you can't give me
1: I'm
2: an answer. You don't even realize what you've done. You don't realize. You aren't out there. You stay in your little bubble.
0: I'm not one to slap children across the face. I never did that with my own kids. And I would never suggest it that you do it to yours. Everybody raises their kids differently. But this kid... oh, I'd be that close. And I know that you are too. Where you're listening to this petulant little, you know what. And you're thinking somewhere along the line, the parents in this relationship failed. Because they didn't teach her about respectful debate. They didn't teach her about respecting your parents.
2: There, you stay in your little bubble. You don't realize how the poor people are suffering. You don't realize how I suffered, how the people around me in Florida are suffering, how terrified those families are. But if it was you, you would care. You preach about empathy and having love for others and kindness for others, and you don't carry it out. You're a hypocrite, like the rest of you Christians who voted for Donald Trump. And
0: wow.
2: You can't have an argument because you know you're wrong. Just say you're wrong. It's fine. I told you I was wrong about things. Just say you're wrong. It's not that hard. For your daughter. If it's not for everybody else, then do it for your child.
0: I mean, okay. Why should this parent apologize for voting in America, where we value free and fair elections? And now if the mom is genuinely sorry, then okay, whatever, you make your decisions on whether or not you should apologize. But this parent should not be browbeaten into apologizing by a spoiled, petulant little brat. And that is exactly what this is. This is a girl who is going to get out into the world, and she is going to get smacked across the head with people that don't agree with her and refuse to accept this kind of abhorrent behavior. This is the kind of girl that is celebrating the, I don't want to say the anniversary, but the 1 year mark of Charlie Kirk's assassination. Have you seen what's going on the socials? Oh yeah, that's a thing too. They're calling it the Kirkiversary, and liberals on TikTok and Instagram and so forth, they are dancing on video and posting it, talking about their excitement over the upcoming Kirkiversary. It's horrifying. But you see, this is the behavior of people on the left. Oh, and there's more to this video, and it's coming up right here on Red Eye Radio.
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0: 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Follow me on the socials at Dan Mandis Show. A lot of people reacting to this kid, a teenager yelling at her mother over voting for Donald Trump. And if you want to see the video, it is on my X feed at Dan Mandis Show. 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
1: Who are you? Where is my mother? Where's the mother who wanted to go on mission trips to Mexico and help the poor? Where are you? 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It's like you've died. It's like you've all died and come back possessed.
0: Yeah, it's all the drama of a, 14, 15, maybe 16-year-old. And it's interesting with the folks that end up being, especially when you talk about parents who have adult children who disconnect. And one of the things that some people say is, well, if you want to reconnect with your adult children, admit that you were wrong, even if you don't feel like you were wrong. Nope. In my case, not going to do it.

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6: From ABC News, I'm Stephanie Officer. New info on Sunday's deadly cargo plane crash at Miami International Airport. NTSB officials saying Monday they've recovered the plane's black boxes but have yet to interview the two surviving crew members. ABC's Victor Oquendo.
7: Miami International Airport does not use EMAS. It's a system of lightweight, crushable material at the end of a runway to stop planes. At least 70 airports nationwide have installed that safety system, and the FAA credits it with saving nearly 500 lives.
6: Officials add the five victims killed were limited to the two vehicles hit when the plane overshot a runway and crashed on a nearby road. An Illinois woman is accused of murdering her child last week after allegedly texting about Lindsay Clancy. The Massachusetts mother charged with murdering her three children who blamed postpartum psychosis. ABC's Aaron Katursky.
8: While her husband was out of state, police say Corey Walsh hanged her two-year-old son from a rafter in the basement of the family home in Frankfurt and then began stabbing herself in an upstairs bathtub. Court records said Walsh told police she did this to her baby because he was the devil. Her attorney said she was having a psychotic episode. Witnesses told police Walsh had recently become very invested in the Lindsay Clancy murder trial, which ended with the jury deadlocked.
9: Brooklyn, New York, an ocean of colors, flavors, and music Monday for the 59th annual West Indian American Day Parade. Soca pioneer Kess of Trinidad's Kess the Band, honorary Grand Marshal, with Jamaica's Buju Banton. Kess told me it's about time Soca gets the recognition it deserves.
10: It is it's an honor to have a page in the story. You know, I want to do my part and push my part and open the way and open the pathway for the younger ones as well, too, and preserve the history and bring all of that in the forefront and get people to really know who we are. Now is the time. The doors have opened. Now let's showcase and show people who we are and why we are important for the world now.
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9: Russia and North Korea opened the first road bridge across their shared border Monday. A close call over Los Angeles.
13: The United Airlines Boeing 737 MAX 9 was landing at LAX from Orlando on Monday when the pilots alerted air traffic control a drone almost hit them. The audio from ATC.com.
14: United 325, just at our present position at about 4,000, we had a drone go right by the aircraft.
15: Oh, okay. Did you see color rotors?
14: We thought it was a bird at first. It was so close, but maybe quadcopter style.
13: Other pilots were warned about drone activity in the area. The United flight landed safely. Alex Stone, ABC News, Los Angeles.
9: Labor Day does not just mark the unofficial end of summer, it's the official start to the school year. And the American Academy of Pediatrics is reminding parents to limit their kids' screen time.
16: It's not just about the screen time, it's about how can we find high-quality digital media. It's about how we're using it together and learning from it. And then it's also about the digital designs that may or may not align with children's well-being and development.
9: Dr. Tiffany Munzer, assistant professor of pediatrics at the University of Michigan, says it's important to be transparent with kids. The TSA has launched a new program called Gateside by TSA PreCheck, allowing eligible members without a plane ticket to go through airport security to meet someone at their gate. I'm Stephanie Officer, ABC News.
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19: From the WPBF 25 Weather Center, I'm First Warning Meteorologist Glenn Glazer. The chances for showers and thunderstorms will continue into the early evening hours, but rain chances will be quickly decreasing through the evening. Low temperatures will drop into the 70s overnight under mostly clear skies, and winds will remain light out of the west. On Tuesday, partly cloudy, highs in the upper 80s and low 90s with a chance for scattered showers and thunderstorms.
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20: 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I'm a morning host, Super Talk 99.7 WTN. If you can't call in, you can always text in 615-737-9986. I feel like I've got 3 days of news to get through in this radio show, so let's get right to it. The latest on Iran. This has now come down in the last, it looks like the last hour or so. The headline is, scores wounded as Iranian-backed Houthis attack Saudi Arabia. So this is an obvious escalation, and throughout the morning we'll talk a little bit about Iran as they continue to escalate. I believe that what's happening with Iran is that it is an escalation on their part, but what they're really trying to do is this is sort of a last gasp, if you will. But here's what happened with Saudi Arabia. Saudi-led coalition forces are vowing a resolute response to a wave of attacks from Yemen's Iran-backed Houthi rebels early Tuesday morning that they say, Saudi Arabia says, wounded at least 73 civilians. They say that they described the attacks as senseless, saying Houthi forces had targeted civilian and economic sites. And so this is something now that the Iranians and the Houthi rebels, because as you know, the Iranians back the Houthi rebels. And so this is, by and large, an attack by Iran on Saudi Arabia. This is Iran attacking our interests in the Middle East and our allies in the Middle East as well as this war continues. They say despite efforts to stay clear of America's war with Iran, Saudi Arabia faced missile attacks from the Houthis back in July, ending a four-year de facto ceasefire between the rebel group and the kingdom. They do say that women and children were among the wounded in Tuesday's attacks, and so they say the attacks constitute a blatant violation of the kingdom's sovereignty and a direct threat to the security and the safety of its citizens and residents. Well, this isn't a surprise, folks. I mean, if I were Saudi Arabia, I would do everything in my power to help the United States end this war, because this is the kind of thing that Saudi Arabia is going to have to face because Iran, as I said, a couple of things are going on. Number one is that here we are coming off of a Labor Day weekend with gas prices escalating, gas prices continuing to go up. But also, there were some articles in, I think, the Wall Street Journal, I think the other one was Reuters, where they're talking about how this really is for Iran. They are at their last days, if you will. The Iranian government, the Islamic Revolutionary Guard, word is that inside the Iranian government, you do have now some members of the government trying to convince the Islamic Revolutionary Guard there in Iran, this is over. And we need to, right now, what we need to do is we need to negotiate some sort of a settlement while we still actually have something to negotiate with. Because the longer that this goes, the worse it is for the Iranians. President Trump, over the Labor Day weekend, he posted a meme, and it was a great meme, where it was basically the entire Iranian Navy, and it was at the bottom of the sea. And it had the Iranian flag on it and everything else. And so this is, you know, the President Trump, as you know, our president, also troller in chief. So let me just go through some of the things that we've seen over the last couple of days related to Iran. So again, coming off Labor Day weekend, oil and gas prices, of course, do continue to skyrocket. That is bad news for the Republicans heading into the midterms, as everyone knows. It's also bad news for you, for us driving around this evening, for you truckers out on the road as well. Clearly bad news for you with the price of diesel continuing to go up. There's more news regarding Iran over the last several days, you know, just to get you caught up.
1: Iran says it's going to create an exclusion zone in the Strait of Hormuz. They want to control what ships enter and leave the strait.
20: Really?
1: But they're not saying yet or any details as to how they plan to enforce that zone.
20: So this was on Fox News over the last, 24 hours, I think. So the Iranians, of course, you know, they're talking big. As they are now announcing this, as you just heard, this new exclusion zone. Basically, what they're saying is that they're going to be expanding their control over the Strait of Hormuz. You heard Steve Harrigan there with Fox News saying, well, they're not telling us how they're going to do this, just that they're going to do this. Now, realize that part of this is just, you know, perhaps Iran doing what Iran does. They saber rattle, but, you know, certainly as Saudi Arabia found out, Iran does have the ability to do what they need to do, which is, of course, fund and control the Houthi rebels to go after our allies in the Middle East. So, you know, they do have obviously some teeth behind their threats. So this could be saber rattling. They do have to portray strength to their people in Iran. They're not really saying how they intend to expand that control. Now, the good news is that, yes, we have been able to get some tankers through, escorting them through the Strait of Hormuz with our military. That has been an ongoing conversation. That is obviously a very good thing. But what has become clear, and if you had to get gas over the weekend like I did, you know this firsthand, is that, yes, even though we've been able to escort ships through the Strait of Hormuz, we are still, they say, at record highs as far as gas prices go this Labor Day weekend. So regardless as to what the president says, and, you know, he says this often, that we're not getting enough oil through the Strait of Hormuz, that the president obviously would have to acknowledge that. The president also, though, says that, yeah, you know what? We have complete control over the Strait of Hormuz. Clearly, we don't. He does say, on the one hand, that, yes, it is still restricted. But he'll, on the other hand, definitely say that we do have complete control. Oftentimes, President Trump, talking out of both sides of his mouth, one of the things I believe the president is doing is he is talking about how we control the Iranian ports, while at the same time saying that we do have complete control over the strait. We clearly don't. We still have severe restrictions on the number of ships getting through the Strait of Hormuz, but this is what the president does. I don't know about you. It's been a little frustrating for me watching this whole thing take place. But here's what we know. Despite the president saying that we have control over the strait, gas prices are still way high. Now, as you probably know, it takes a while for what is going on in the Strait of Hormuz to hit the gas tanks. We all know that. So we'll have to see ultimately what happens. The Daily Mail has a great story on how the United States was able to clear the Strait of Hormuz of all of those mines. And so it does look like the strait has been cleared of a lot of these mines. We'll get into some of the details on that incredible story later on in the broadcast. But, you know, there's no doubt about it that we as Americans are suffering, and we need to figure out a way. Donald Trump needs to figure out a way to lower gas prices. Over the last couple of days, Iran has launched ballistic missiles at our U.S. warships. This happened again over the Labor Day weekend. So we blasted three, not one, not two, but three of their oil tankers.
1: This move by Iran comes after the U.S. hit three Iranian oil tankers on Saturday. The U.S. attacks were in response, retaliation for an Iranian attack. Iran tried to hit two U.S. ships, warships in the region. While that attack failed with ballistic missiles, many saw it as a dangerous escalation because it was not commercial shipping being targeted, but U.S. warships. And U.S. officials continue to say that they are escorting more and more ships through the strait each week.
20: Yep, and that is part of what I was mentioning earlier. We got a lot of ships. Apparently now they say more and more that are getting through the strait. But so far, we're not seeing an impact on our gas prices as they continue to go up. They continue to rise. And this is why I believe that this Venezuela oil deal that we have with Venezuela that we're working on is so important. Now, not everybody agrees with me. This is one of the things that I've noticed about the Venezuelan oil deal is that, you know, some conservatives think that this is a great idea, and I'm going to say that's me. Others think it's not a great idea, and that's fine as well. We will all have to agree to disagree. I respect everyone's opinion. But here's the reason why I like the Venezuelan oil deal is because the more powerful Venezuela becomes, the more powerful that we become in the oil producing business, the more we neutralize Iran, the more we neutralize the Middle East. And I do believe, because some people are saying, how is this America first? I believe that it's America first because this makes America stronger. It does. Did you see what Reuters reported? Big Saturday article on how Iran's leverage is weakening big time. Part of that weakening leverage is that the more that Venezuela continues to work on getting more oil out of the ground years from now, this is not going to help us today or tomorrow, but years from now, when Venezuela hopefully is up to full oil producing power, that will denigrate Iran's leverage in the Middle East because they're the ones that are politicizing the Strait of Hormuz. And so, yeah, over the weekend, big Saturday article, Iran's leverage is weakening. We know that their economy is in tatters. The global oil market has begun to adapt to this disruption, especially their weaponization of the Strait of Hormuz. And so part of what the Wall Street Journal and Reuters and other places are reporting on is that the longer that this thing goes on, the weaker Iran's grip on the oil market becomes. This is Energy Secretary Chris Wright, and he says, yeah, we got this.
3: We know every ship, the name of the ship, what it's carrying, you know, in these convoys we're pushing. So we did indeed get just under 18 million barrels of crude in a 24-hour period earlier last week. And the running average right now is over 9 million barrels a day.
20: And that's good news. Obviously, we need to figure out any way we possibly can to lower gas prices. And again, the thing with Venezuela, that's not going to help us for years down the road. I'm going to talk about the whole Venezuelan oil deal a little bit later on in the program. I just kind of want to give you sort of an overview of what is going on with Iran. So we do now have Reuters, the Wall Street Journal, both saying, yes, Iran's top political leaders, they are now being urged to end the war. They have to do it without looking like they lost. That is incredibly important to Iran and the Islamic Revolutionary Guard. But they do need some sort of an off-ramp. And that's probably what Donald Trump is going to consider at some point is, okay, how do I help Iran get out of this mess so that we can just end this? And that's what Donald Trump needs to do to help lower our gas prices. Iran does need this off-ramp. They need one, I would say this, before their country simply implodes. Because Iran, I mean, everybody knows what is going on with their economy. We have just decimated their economy. Thank you to Scott Bessent. The more we are able to get ships through their blockade, while we're able to block their ports, we do untold damage to their economy. So more ships getting through the Strait of Hormuz as their ports are blocked and their economy is being obliterated by the United States as we go after not only their economy, but we also sanction countries that are trying to do business with Iran. And we are definitely on the right track. I'm going to tell you that I've been very pessimistic on this war for a long time. Tonight, I'm starting to feel actually more encouraged. Coming up, some great words of wisdom from none other than Senator John Kennedy. I love what he had to say. The phone number, 866-90-RED-EYE, 866-907-3339. If you can't call in, text in 615-737-9986. Got a lot more straight ahead. 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

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Hope you are doing well. The phone number again, 866-90-RED-EYE. And if you want to, if you can't call in, you can text in. And I got to tell you, 615-737-9986. And the discussion about Venezuelan oil and whether or not this is going to be good for our economy. Number one, yeah, I believe that it will be. It's a long ways down the road. Trust me when I say I understand that. I think that what the president is looking to do right now as we head into the midterms here in 2026, got the midterms, then it's his last 2 years in office. And so I think the deal with Venezuela is what I would call one of those legacy moves that the president is trying to do something that will help America in the long run. And this is one of those things where, because you know how oftentimes, and Gary and Eric, they talk about this all the time. I know that I do as well during my morning show in Nashville, where, you know, there's some presidents, well, all presidents, when you look at their term in office, you look at their time in office, you can't really judge them based on the decisions that they make right now. Sometimes it takes a long time for their decisions to either, you know, bear fruit or to implode. And that's just the way that it is. And so sometimes what looks really smart on a given day, 5, 10, 15, 20 years later, you look back and you think, boy, that was an absolute train wreck. For me, for the Venezuela thing, I think what Donald Trump is trying to do is he is trying to set America up for lower gas prices for the long run. And I think that in 20, 30, 40, 50 years, we are going to look back on this move by Donald Trump and say, yes, that changed gas prices. That changed America's economy for the better, courtesy of Donald Trump. So I think it's a legacy move for the president. And again, a lot of people agree. A lot of people disagree. Ultimately, we'll have to see what happens. By the way, somebody pointed out on the text line that I'm using, 615-737-9986, saying that, you know what, like to point out that gas prices right now, they are still lower than they

0: were 4 years ago under Joe Biden. That is true. I mean, I do understand that not everybody wants to hear that, well, hey, you know, gas prices or inflation, they're still under where Joe Biden had it at his peak. I totally get that, and I understand that. But right now, we are dealing with where we are currently, and the impact of the war in Iran and other things have been having on our gas prices. And so, yes, you are right. A couple of different things can be true. Joe Biden had us in a far, far different place, a far worse place than Donald Trump did. That is most certainly true. But at the end of the day, the question is, heading into the midterm elections, from a purely political standpoint, are prices higher at not only the pump, but also are they higher at the grocery store? Not 4 years ago, but where they were, you know, just a year or two ago when Donald Trump took office. The sad reality, that is yes, that does not help us in the midterm elections. Got a lot more straight ahead on Red Eye.
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3: They've located the plane's black boxes but have yet to interview the two surviving crew members on board after Sunday's deadly Amazon cargo plane crash in Miami. ABC News aviation analyst John Nance.
4: One of the key elements in here is going to be at the speed at which they approached the runway, apparently almost 190 miles an hour, and the speed at which they rocketed off the other end, 128 miles an hour. That's a tremendous amount of energy for a 300,000-pound airplane.
3: Officials say the Amazon jet left the runway and slammed into vehicles on a nearby road, killing five people on the ground. A $25,000 reward now being offered for info leading to the suspect accused of killing a Mississippi sheriff's deputy in the line of duty. Claiborne County Sheriff Edward Good says 45-year-old Terrian Bailey was shot responding to a robbery.
5: Officer Bailey was dedicated to this community. He lived, born and raised here.
3: This is ABC News.
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12: Good morning, everybody. Numerous storms are expected again this afternoon after about 2 o'clock. So impact weather for South Florida with widespread potential for flooding and some really intense storms late in the afternoon. Ahead of that, humid and a high of about 90 with a lot of saturation in the atmosphere. I'm WPDF 25 First Warning meteorologist Sandra Shaw.
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1: 866-90-RED-EYE is the phone number, 866-907-3339. Gary and Eric return next week and always appreciate the opportunity to fill in. By the way, the text line that I use for my morning show in Nashville, Tennessee, 615-737-9986. If you can't call in, you can always text in. Always appreciate the input. Talking about this oh-so-controversial Venezuelan oil deal, especially as it relates to the news of the day. Iran always part of the news of the day, clearly, and this morning is no exception with the Iranians attacking Saudi Arabia and injuring close to, as far as we can tell, about 100 people. The Saudi Arabians are really, really angry. And as I said, you know, this could be one last gasp for the Iranians, because both the Wall Street Journal and Reuters are reporting that from inside Iran, word is that there is a very large conversation going on where the Iranians are trying to convince the Islamic Revolutionary Guard. They're really the ones that control the negotiations and control the country. They need to come to an agreement while they still have some leverage, because their economy is basically in tatters. I love what Senator John Kennedy had to say. This was over the weekend, and talking about what is happening with Iran and, of course, here in America as well.
2: I think no fair-minded person who believes in life, death, and the resurrection, if that's what you believe in, can look around and think that the world is not safer because of a degraded Iran, degraded Hamas, degraded Hezbollah, and Assad is gone. The world is safer. We have accomplished all of our objectives in Iran. I will be glad to talk about what they are if you want to. There's just one problem. The strait is semi-closed. It's not completely closed. Anywhere from a third to 70%, if you believe Goldman Sachs, of the oil is getting through. The blockade was a smart play. It's hurting the Iranians badly. It's hurting the government. That nothing's coming in, nothing's coming out. They're going to have to eat and drink their oil. And I think we ought to leave it on for a few more months if we can stand the pain at the pump.
1: And that is the big question. Can we stand the pain at the pump? I mean, obviously, I can't mention it enough. Midterm elections are coming up. And as Gary and Eric tell you, and they're absolutely right, where prices are everything. You know, you can point to, and I've got a list of positive things that are going on with our economy right now. But at the end of the day, people talk about what is happening at the gas pump and what is happening in the grocery store. And again, are prices better than Joe Biden's peak? Yes.

that we would end up in a recession. We didn't. The stock market is strong. Lots of investment going on as well. Inflation is still higher. Core inflation, though, that's taking out the always volatile food and energy. That is not nearly as bad as it was. So that's good. Wages have been growing as well, not necessarily keeping up with inflation, but real close. So do I have some concerns about the economy? Yes, I do. Is it as bad as some people say? I would say no, that it's not. Do I see light at the end of the tunnel with the Iranian war, which I've been very pessimistic on lately? Yes, I do see light at the end of the tunnel. Fingers crossed. This isn't, you know, when it's Reuters and the Wall Street Journal predicting that the end could be near because of the dynamics that are going on within Iran. That's not Donald Trump talking and bloviating like the president does. I love the president, but let's all be honest. He bloviates. He talks a lot, and sometimes he talks out of his you-know-where. He does. They want to make a deal. No, they don't want to make a deal. If they wanted to make a deal, they would have made a deal. Don't even get me started on that. But when the Wall Street Journal and Reuters also reporting that they are talking about and considering ways to get out of this war, looking like they can pull out some sort of a victory, some sort of an off-ramp, then that is very good news. 615-737-9986 is the phone number. 866-90-RED-EYE is the phone number. 866-907-3339. Have you guys noticed that with the whole Lindsey Clancy trial, which is, of course, as you probably know, ended in a retrial on Friday, they're now trying to decide what they're going to do next. But have you noticed that motherhood is being villainized? There are so many disturbing things that have come out of this Lindsey Clancy trial. Now, had you told me when this whole thing started, and you all know what it is, right? Lindsey Clancy, she basically, in my opinion, she murdered, but she killed her three kids. And she claims that it was postpartum depression. It was the medications. You know, she didn't have enough medications. She didn't have the right medications, so on and so forth. And you have all of these women. This is the craziness with it. You have all of these women that are defending Lindsey Clancy after she took her kids into the basement and murdered them. Sent her husband out, clearly premeditated, sends her husband out to go to the drugstore, pick up some food all the way across town so that she could murder her three children, takes them down into the basement, and then she herself jumps out the window trying to commit suicide. Ultimately, she ended up paralyzed, and now she has been on trial. And again, it ended in a mistrial. One brave juror, you had all of these jurors that were willing to allow her to I'm not going to say she would get off scot-free. She wouldn't, but she would go to a mental health institution as opposed to a prison. And the majority of the jury wanted to send her to a mental institution, you know, get some psychiatric help as opposed to the prison. Well, there is one juror who said no, Lindsey Clancy belongs in prison. They couldn't come to an agreement, so they ended up in a mistrial. We don't know what's going to happen next. But, you know, there's a lot of disturbing things. In the news today, there is a story of a crime that happened back in June where a mother and her mother killed their four kids. There's another story that came out over the last few days of a woman in Chicago who killed her child. And this was a woman who apparently was very active in the Lindsey Clancy, you know, message boards and, you know, the chat rooms and all of that. Yeah. And I hate to say it, but if Lindsey Clancy ultimately ends up getting away with this and not going to an actual prison to serve hard time for the murders, in my opinion, that she committed, well, then I think we're going to find out exactly how sick our society has become. Because we're going to see women do these horrible, horrible things. I want to play you a piece of audio. This is a very disturbing piece of audio, but it's indicative of what we're seeing on the socials right now, where you do have this
this.

0: villainization of motherhood. Listen to this.
1: And then I get pregnant and I have a daughter. I have a girl. Oh my God. Dream come true. I was like, this is great. I have been severely disappointed with the dream. My husband works a lot more than he used to. So spending time with him, it's not like it used to be. I can't take a shit by myself. I can't eat when I want to. I can't go out and just get a Dunkin' whenever I want to. I can't film a video whenever I want to.
0: I think this woman is nuts.
1: It scream whenever I want to. I can't go to dinner whenever I want to. Dream bigger. Dream bigger. Do not try to make the family that you've always wanted. Don't even do it. Don't do it. Go be hot. Go create your family with friends and experiences and yourself and your spirituality and nature, because hot take, it's not worth it.
0: So she says, hot take, it's not worth it. Do you know, it's interesting. Now, number one, I by the way, I posted this on my socials at Dan Mandis Show, but you know, I watched this video. Number one, I'm trying to figure out if it's actually real because we don't see a baby in there. But the other question that I would have is, girlfriend, your baby sounds like, you know, he or she, it's a she, is, I don't know, about 3 or 4 months, right? My grandson, I just spent some time with my grandson over the last couple of days, and he's about 3.5 months. So that sounds exactly like how my grandson cries. If you're so miserable, give your baby up for adoption for the sake of the baby, right? If you're so miserable, newborn babies and small babies, they are adoption gold. And so for the sake of the baby, give it up for adoption. And if I were the authorities, you know, if I don't know who this woman is, or where she is, and by the way, when I utilize the term woman, definitely using that term loosely, but she's certainly no mother. But wherever she is, if somebody knows who this woman is, I would absolutely report her to the authorities.
1: Do not have children. Do not do it to yourself. There is no return receipt. The rage I have inside of me.
0: Right there. The rage, she says, that I have inside of me. I hope somebody's paying attention in her state. Because to me, this is all part of motherhood being villainized. But also, it sounds like she's threatening this baby.
1: The depression and the wanting to I have inside of me, even with a supportive partner, even with a person that's your help, that's your village sometimes, it doesn't matter. It doesn't matter. It's still sucks, because a baby for many, many, many, many years, not just a newborn, for many years, they are a parasite. And that means that they will not only suck every thing of your energy, but they will also suck every ounce of your soul from your body. Don't do it.
0: I mean, again, give it up for adoption. This is not difficult. You know, my opinion is the baby would be better off without this woman as a mother, because clearly she is not. And this is part of the dynamic in America of the Lindsey Clancy trial, is all of these people are supporting and standing up for and defending Lindsey Clancy. And part of that dynamic, again, is villainizing mothers. And that is absolutely wrong. Got a lot more straight ahead on Red Eye Radio.
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0: 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One guy hated the audio and said, you're making people leave your show with the audio of this horrifying, horrific woman. I get it. But the reason why I played that audio is because it is emblematic and indicative of some of the reaction to the Lindsey Clancy trial and how motherhood is absolutely under attack. Families are under attack. By the way, did you hear what Donald Trump wants to do to save families? Details straight ahead. 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
10: From ABC News, I'm Sherry Preston. Still on the scene in Miami, investigators piecing together clues after the deadly accident involving an Amazon cargo jet. ABC's Victor Oquendo on the scene where the jet shot past the end of the runway, hitting cars and killing five.
11: Preliminary flight data shows it was traveling at 128 miles an hour. Now, the NTSB is investigating why this Amazon cargo jet overshot the runway in Miami by some 1,300 feet. That's more than four football fields.
10: ABC News contributor and aviation safety analyst John Nance.
12: It had excessive speed, and you can see from the videos they're having trouble actually getting the main gear on the runway. But dissipating all that energy, that's why the skid mark, so to speak, was so extensive and why she went as far as she did beyond the end of the runway.
10: Officials have recovered the plane's data and voice recorders. In effect now, new Canadian tariffs on billions of dollars worth of goods made here and shipped there, including clothes, furniture, and steel.
13: The Canadian tariffs, retaliation for 50% tariffs President Trump announced this summer on a wide range of Canadian imports, estimated to cost the typical American household nearly $1,100 when combined with Trump's other tariffs.
10: That's ABC's Jay O'Brien. New worries about reading. American teens falling behind. Kids around the world and new reading scores out this morning. In 4 years, the scores have dropped the U.S. down to 13th globally. The organization that put the test together points to the internet and phones, saying kids who spend more than an hour a day on social media saw their scores suffer. Recent tests also show reading scores among fourth graders have dropped as well. Things are getting stormy in Hawaii with Hurricane Lowell brushing by. ABC meteorologist Jeff Smith.
14: The surf is going to be monstrous, up to 30 feet in some cases, and rainfall will be big as well. Up to 16 inches on Kauai, parts of the Big Island 4 to 8 inches.
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2: Good morning, everybody. Numerous storms are expected again this afternoon after about 2 o'clock. So impact weather for South Florida with widespread potential for flooding and some really intense storms late in the afternoon. Ahead of that, humid and a high of about 90 with a lot of saturation in the atmosphere. I'm WPVF 25 First Warning meteorologist Sandra Shaw.
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23: Iran's new plan for the Strait of Hormuz causes oil prices to rise. Robert Workman has sports and winners at the Emmy Awards.
24: The NTSB says the cargo plane that overran a runway in Miami killed 5 people inside a van after it was struck by the wayward plane. I'm John Stolness.
25: Canada promises to start leveling new tariffs on the U.S. today.
26: Canada's been ripping off the United States.
25: I'm Joan Jones.
27: President Trump floats another potential name change on the map. I'm Clayton Nettle.
28: Wall Street returns for trading today with key reports and concerns of a possible interest rate hike. I'm Jeff McKay.
29: It's never been more expensive in the U.S. to fill up the tank and take one last summer trip. I'm Julie Walker.
23: We'll have a preview of today's New Hampshire primary with 2 Senate races on the line, and some young crypto scammers will soon face a judge. All ahead on America in the Morning. Now 7 after. The National Transportation Safety Board released their first comments about Sunday's deadly crash at Miami International Airport when an Amazon cargo plane overran a runway and killed 5 people. John Stolness has the latest.
24: In her first public statements since arriving at the airport, NTSB Chair Jennifer Homendy revealed that all 5 people who died in Sunday's incident were inside a large van owned by a cleaning contractor for the airline.
30: Overran runway 30 on landing, struck navigational aids and equipment, then impacted a 2012 white Ford Econoline van that was owned by Professional Ocean Service Corporation, which is a contract cleaning company for the airlines.
24: 2 people inside the van survived. The plane also hit an SUV after it slid off the runway.
30: In total, it was about 1,300 feet past the paved surface.
24: In all, the Boeing 767 struck navigational equipment, hit the van, went through a perimeter fence, then hit a Toyota SUV before going through another fence and coming to a stop in a parking lot. Investigators were able to secure the flight data recorder and the cockpit voice recorder from the plane. When asked to describe the scene, Homendy said she would describe it in one word: devastating.
30: Utter devastation. I mean, you can see on the paved surface tire marks that continues through the grass. There's debris everywhere. The Econoline van is torn apart.
24: Homendy also issued a stark warning to airports and airlines following the crash in Miami.
30: Our whole goal as a safety agency is one thing. It's safety. It's to save lives. And that means our recommendations must be implemented or we're going to be here again.
24: The pilot and co-pilot of the cargo plane both survived. It's unclear if they were among those who were injured. Homendy said it was still too soon to say what caused the crash or how it could have been prevented. 3 other people were seriously injured, and flights at Miami International continue to be affected, with 2 of the airport's 4 runways still closed as of last night. I'm John Stolness.
23: The trade war between the United States and Canada enters a new and potentially more expensive phase today as Canada begins imposing retaliatory tariffs on roughly $28 billion worth of American goods, with tariffs ranging from 15 to 50%. More on the story from correspondent Joan Jones.
25: The move comes after President Donald Trump imposed 50% tariffs on a range of Canadian products, arguing that Canada has unfairly restricted American businesses and taken advantage of the U.S. for decades.
26: Well, I don't know. I can tell you this. Canada's been ripping off the United States for many, many years.
25: The White House says the tariffs are designed to level the playing field for American workers, farmers, and manufacturers, and force Canada to open its markets to more American products. Canada's Prime Minister Mark Carney calls the U.S. the aggressor in this case, and he's responding dollar for dollar. Canada's new tariffs, which begin today, will hit American steel, appliances, agricultural equipment, electronics, pulp and paper, and other products.
3: Canadian industries either would be subsidiaries effectively of the United States industries, or would put in place terms where those industries would be gradually wound down in Canada.
25: To that end, President Trump declaring on social media that aircraft maker Bombardier can no longer sell aircraft in the U.S. Quote, if they want our market, they must build here and stop treating America like a piggy bank. No comment from Bombardier so far. From the Trump administration's perspective, this is about more than simply the price of imported goods. U.S. Trade Representative Jamison Greer, speaking on Fox News, says the administration wants a fundamentally different trade relationship.
4: They banned the sale of American liquor on shelves. They've excluded American companies from procurement. Since even before the second Trump term, they've limited our ability to sell dairy into Canada. And they're importing things from China. They're turning them into other goods and trying to get them duty-free across our border.
25: The U.S. and Canada have one of the world's largest trading relationships, with American and Canadian manufacturers, farmers, and energy producers deeply connected. That means tariffs can create pain on both sides of the border. But the White House argues that's precisely why economic pressure is necessary, to convince Canada that maintaining access to the American market requires fair treatment of American businesses. For President Trump, the message is America is no longer willing to accept what he considers one-sided trade deals. For America in the Morning, I'm Joan Jones.
23: 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It's 12 after. First, the Gulf of America, then Lake America. Now this, when America in the Morning continues after these messages.
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0: America in the Morning continues with AccuWeather.com meteorologist Matt Rendy and today's national forecast.
1: As we now move well into September, we can still have some potent storm development. A storm centered in central Canada will have a cold front extending southward through Minnesota into Wisconsin and then continuing to Iowa and eastern Nebraska. Thunderstorms developing along this front will have the potential to become strong to severe with damaging winds, hail, and flash flooding. And a few of the storms will head into Michigan and northern Illinois at night. Some scattered thunderstorms will also extend to the southwest through northern Kansas into eastern Colorado and New Mexico and then into parts of eastern Arizona. Some of the storms will have the potential for flash flooding. And ahead of the front through southern Iowa, southeast Nebraska, and then southward through Kansas, Oklahoma, Missouri, Arkansas, Texas, and Louisiana, it's going to be a hot day with plenty of sunshine. Afternoon temperatures will soar well into the 90s with widespread 100s from Kansas into northern Texas and western Arkansas. It'll be much more comfortable on the northern side of the front through Montana into Wyoming and the Dakotas. There can be some clouds through Montana, but sunshine for most with highs in the 60s, 70s, and many places in South Dakota will be in the 80s. And then some of the plains heat will extend into Mississippi, while the southeast generally have plenty of sunshine to start with billowing clouds in the afternoon and a scattered afternoon thunderstorm or two, though little more activity in Florida. Farther north, it will be warm but more comfortable through the mid-Atlantic with plenty of sunshine and highs well into the 80s. That's the weather across America. Little Rock, Arkansas will be a scorcher today with sunshine and a high of 100. Great Falls, Montana will be cooler with some sun and a high of 61. That's the nation's weather. I'm AccuWeather.com meteorologist Matt Rendy.
0: America in the Morning continues. It's 16 after. He's renamed a golf, a lake, a performing arts center, and could one of the 50 states be next? Correspondent Clayton Neville reports President Trump is discussing the idea of renaming New Mexico.
2: The suggestion came on social media over the weekend and follows recent name changes under the Trump administration, including Lake Ontario to Lake America and dating back to the Gulf of Mexico being renamed Gulf of America. On Sunday, President Trump floated the idea of calling New Mexico New America. In a statement on Truth Social, the president said, quote, many people suggested changing the name of New Mexico, one of the great vote cheating states of all time, to New America. He continued, so much more prestigious and beautiful for the people of that potentially incredible state. Wow, I love it. End quote. Another post showed a map of New Mexico with Mexico crossed out and replaced by America. Previous name changes have come with executive orders. That's yet to happen on this potential change. New Mexico Governor Michelle Lujan Grisham says that her state's name is not up for debate. I'm Clayton Neville.
0: Two states will be holding primaries this week, and in today's New Hampshire primary, there'll be a lot at stake. The GOP primary for the U.S. Senate is a back-to-the-future race between John Sununu, a former member of the U.S. Senate and House, and Scott Brown, who briefly represented Massachusetts in the U.S. Senate before moving to the Granite State. The Democrats are also not running unopposed, with current Representative Chris Pappas facing off against Karishma Mansour, a research scientist and Democrat socialist. Rhode Island will hold their primary Wednesday. The biggest battle in the nation's smallest state will be for governor, where the current Democrat Rhode Island Governor Dan McKee faces Helena Foulkes, a former executive at CVS Health, who has outraised the incumbent and flooded the airwaves with campaign ads. It's 19 after. Over the risk of listeria contamination, there's been a huge pork recall. We'll have that when America in the Morning continues after these messages.
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0: Welcome back here with America in the Morning. It's 21 after. More than 1,500 pounds of imported ready-to-eat pork products have been recalled over concerns about possible listeria contamination. According to Fox Business News, two U.S.-based companies are issuing recalls for a total of about 1,500 pounds of dry-cured pork jowl products. The announcement from the U.S. Department of Agriculture's Food Safety and Inspection Service. The recall is classified as Class 1, the USDA's most serious recall classification, indicating there is reasonable probability that consuming the products could cause serious adverse health consequences or death. Both Prime Line Distributors and Ferrarini USA have made recalls, with product best used by dates of May 16, 2027. Those products imported from Italy into the United States in July. Shifting gears, Wall Street reopens for business following a three-day holiday weekend with the situation in the Middle East and tariffs front and center. America in the Morning's Jeff McKay watching the markets.
1: While Wall Street will only have four trading days this week due to the Labor Day holiday, it will still be a busy week. On Thursday, the government releases its August report for inflation at the wholesale level. That's called the Producer Price Index, or the PPI. It provides details on prices for businesses before they can pass along the cost to consumers. On Friday, the U.S. will release the Consumer Price Index for the month of August. The CPI is closely watched and provides details on price changes for specific grocery items, as well as furniture, clothing, and other categories. It also details price changes for services ranging from car maintenance to travel and restaurant dining. These two reports will help give Wall Street and the Federal Reserve a much clearer picture of inflation's direction. The current rate of inflation remains above 3% and is squeezing households and businesses, and energy prices are still heading higher. Inflation is also outpacing wage growth, putting more strain on households. All of this will impact the Federal Reserve, who will be meeting this month on interest rates. UBS is now reporting that they believe the Fed will raise interest rates two times before the end of the year, a move that will certainly anger the White House and President Trump, who has been demanding lower interest rates. I'm Jeff McKay.
0: Volkswagen has struck a deal with an Israeli investment firm to turn a car plant into a defense facility. That, according to CNN Business, the deal will also preserve jobs at the site where vehicle production is due to end next year, offering a blueprint for other Volkswagen factories at risk of closure. 24 after. When we return on America in the Morning, young crypto scammers face the music after these messages.
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2: 32.
0: It's 26 after. America in the Morning continues. Party's over for a group of young crypto scammers as their alleged ringleader goes before a judge this week. Correspondent Jennifer King reports.
8: 22-year-old Malone Lam, an eighth-grade dropout from Singapore, appears in a Washington, D.C. court this Tuesday. He's expected to be the 11th defendant to plead guilty as the ringleader of a staggering $240 million theft of cryptocurrency. Prosecutors say once convicted, sentencing guidelines suggest Lam be given a minimum of 14 years in prison. The co-conspirators, young men in their late teens and early 20s, duped a man identified as Victim 7 into turning over the virtual keys to his crypto holdings in 2024. After laundering the money, they went on a wild spending spree, but they also made costly mistakes. One scammer failed to disguise an IP address where he deposited stolen crypto. Another conspirator's parents were targeted in a failed kidnapping attempt. Jennifer King, Washington.
0: It's never cost more to travel by car on the Labor Day holiday weekend. With gas prices continuing to increase, correspondent Julie Walker reports.
9: It's never been more expensive in the U.S. to fill up the tank and take one last summer trip. The average price of regular gas was $4.14 a gallon heading into the holiday, nearly a dollar higher than last year and well above the Labor Day weekend record of $3.82 from 2012, according to AAA. Here's Philadelphia drivers Nicole Collins and Sam Sungsumbunsong.
10: Because gas has been so expensive, we have been staying home more, and we haven't felt as comfortable to travel as much as before.
11: What we're paying today is expensive. Everybody wants to pay less, right? But it could be a lot worse.
9: Prices surged after the U.S. and Israel attacked Iran in February, affecting crude oil traffic through the Strait of Hormuz. Diesel prices are at their own all-time record of $5.85 a gallon. I'm Julie Walker.
0: America in the Morning for Tuesday, September 8th, 2026, is produced by Jeff McKay. I'm John Trout. This is Westwood One.
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16: ABC News, I'm Sherry Preston. Canada's retaliatory tariffs on about $20 billion worth of U.S. goods has not taken effect. The measures hit hundreds of American products at rates between 15 and 50%, including steel, aluminum, appliances, clothing, and farm equipment. Investigators from the NTSB still in Miami gathering evidence in the crash of that Amazon cargo plane that skidded off the runway and crashed into cars nearby. ABC's Victor Oquendo is there.
17: Hundreds of first responders racing to the scene, straight to the cockpit to rescue the two pilots. Teams had to free one person who was trapped underneath a vehicle. We've learned from the NTSB that this was the plane's third flight of the day.
2: The plane was traveling at 128 miles an hour when it overshot the runway. A troubling new report on test scores worldwide showing American teens are falling behind in reading scores, dropping 14% since the last test in 2022. This is ABC News.
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0: This is America in the Morning from Westwood One. Coming up this half hour.
21: Republicans converging on a first-of-its-kind event in Texas. I'm Clayton Neville.
22: Will the mayor of New York City attend the September 11th memorial? I'm Katie Clark with details.
23: Some leading medical groups are urging people updated flu and COVID-19 vaccinations this fall. I'm Ed Donahue.
24: Jamaica is pushing for Britain to pay reparations for the transatlantic slave trade. Aaron Shamouts, London.
25: Hollywood broke a record for the summer at the movies. I'm Kevin Carr.
0: Iran's new plan for the Strait of Hormuz causes oil prices to rise. Robert Workman has sports and winners at the Emmy Awards. Back after these messages.
26: I love days like these at the pool, but my moderate to severe plaque psoriasis can sometimes take me out of the moment. 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
28: Good morning, everybody. Numerous storms are expected again this afternoon after about 2 o'clock. So impact weather for South Florida with widespread potential for flooding and some really intense storms late in the afternoon. Ahead of that, humid and a high of about 90 with a lot of saturation in the atmosphere. I'm WPDF 25 First Warning meteorologist Sandra Shaw.
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0: 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Welcome back. Here with America in the Morning, AccuWeather.com meteorologist Matt Rindy has the forecast. How we looking?
1: It is going to be quite hot ahead of a southward moving cold front from southern Iowa into southeast Nebraska and then southward through Kansas, Oklahoma, Missouri, Arkansas, Texas, and Louisiana. There will be plenty of sunshine with afternoon temperatures well into the 90s and widespread 100s from Kansas into northern Texas and western Arkansas. Much more comfortable weather will move in behind that front through Montana into Wyoming and the Dakotas. There can be some clouds through Montana, but sunshine for most with highs in the 60s and 70s in many areas with 80s in South Dakota. And this front will be moving through Minnesota into Wisconsin and then continuing into Iowa and eastern Nebraska. And thunderstorms developing along this front will have the potential to become strong to severe with damaging winds, hail, and flash flooding. A few of these storms will head into Michigan and northern Illinois at night. Some scattered thunderstorms will also extend southwest through northern Kansas into eastern Colorado, New Mexico, and eastern Arizona. And a few of those storms could have the potential for flash flooding. The rest of the west will be dry with sunshine and highs in the 70s in the north to 100s in the desert southwest. Heading into the northeast, it will be comfortable with sunshine and clouds and highs in the 60s, 70s, and low 80s. There could be a scattered afternoon thunderstorm in parts of New York into central New England, but most of the time it will be rain-free. Farther south, it will be a little more comfortable through the middle Atlantic with plenty of sunshine and highs well into the 80s. And then some of the plains heat will extend into Mississippi, but the southeast generally will have plenty of sunshine to start with billowing clouds in the afternoon and a thunderstorm or two. That's the nation's weather. I'm AccuWeather.com meteorologist Matt Rindy.
0: America in the Morning continues. It's 23 till. The price of oil is on the rise again after the head of Iran's Supreme National Security Council said Monday that Tehran is planning to announce a maritime exclusion zone outside the Strait of Hormuz, where it intends to stop vessels attempting to transmit the waterway without Iranian permission. This after the U.S. military fired on three Iranian oil tankers in the Persian Gulf and Gulf of Oman, which came after Iran targeted U.S. Navy vessels in the region. The price of Brent crude, the international standard for oil, briefly hit a near seven-week high early Monday, touching $97 per barrel. And it's having a direct impact on the price of gasoline in the U.S., nearly a dollar per gallon higher than last year and a record for any Labor Day weekend. However, the pain at the pump is not just cause for concern in the U.S. Correspondent Donna Warder reports that Iran has also increased gasoline prices in the Islamic Republic, a move that's making everyday Iranians struggle even more as their nation's economy is worsening.
2: Iranian drivers who go over their monthly quota of 29 gallons of gasoline per month, that's 110 liters, must now pay twice as much as they had been paying since December. In the government's announcement, it didn't say that it's because of the war, just that it's because of the current situation. At a gas station in Tehran, customer Varghese Yadigarian says, by international standards, gasoline is still very cheap in Iran, and he says the price probably does need to go up. But he says given how little people earn, any price increase would put even more pressure on ordinary citizens. He's right. Gasoline in Iran is very inexpensive compared to international standards. The price went up to not even 4 cents a liter in December. That means the heaviest users will now pay about 7 cents per liter. I'm Donna Warder.
0: The first ever Republican midterm convention is slated for tomorrow and Thursday in Dallas, Texas. Correspondent Clayton Neville is there with a preview of who'll be and who won't be in attendance.
3: There won't be any nominating at the GOP midterm convention at the American Airlines Center in downtown Dallas. That's the typical practice of a party convention, but ahead of the

0: Speaker. And those 21 or so seats that are going to decide the fate of the Republic, that's the seats that are going to be, they're going to decide the majority. I'm absolutely convinced that we can win those because we have better candidates. We have a common sense message. What we have done with our record resonates with the people. And our candidates are pointing out the absolute madness that is ensuing on the other side.
1: Well, there's a slate of Republican politicians planning to be at the event. It won't be as attended by candidates as a typical convention is. Vice President J.D. Vance says that's the point.
2: We don't need a congressman in a tight race to be there in all cases. Sometimes it might be better if that guy's out there raising money. What we want is every person in a tight race to go out there and make the best case they can to their constituents so they can get reelected.
1: President Trump will speak on both nights of the convention and deliver the closing keynote address on Thursday night. Vice President Vance will headline the festivities tomorrow. Other notable names planning to be there include Speaker Johnson, National Republican Senatorial Committee Chair Tim Scott, also Senator Ted Cruz, and Texas Governor Greg Abbott. The security's tight at the event already. A perimeter set up outside the American Airlines Center with iron fencing, security checkpoints, and concrete barricades. About 20,000 people are expected at the two-day event, which is shutting down streets around the arena. In Dallas, I'm Clayton Neville.
3: New York City Mayor Zohran Mamdani is facing backlash over his plans to attend the 25th anniversary of the September 11th, 2001 terror attacks that destroyed the World Trade Center and killed 3,000 people. Katie Clark has the story.
4: Growing backlash in New York City as the 25th anniversary of the terrorist attacks of September 11th approaches on Friday. New York City's first Muslim mayor, Zohran Mamdani, is planning to attend the remembrance ceremonies at Ground Zero. The terrorists who hijacked the planes in 2001 were from the militant Islamic group Al-Qaeda. Ramzi Kazem was appointed as chief legal counsel to Mamdani earlier this year. He was previously a defense lawyer for an Al-Qaeda member, while Mayor Mamdani was signing executive orders last week designating September 11th as a citywide day of remembrance and fortifying counterterrorism. He handed over the pen he was using to Kazem. Families of September 11th victims started an online petition to keep Mamdani from going to the ceremonies this Friday. There are around 100,000 signatures so far. Former Mayor Rudy Giuliani, who was mayor 25 years ago during the attacks, spoke on News Nation with a message to the current mayor.
5: Don't go. You obviously support Islamic terrorists who have murdered Americans. And you're a communist. It would be as if a group of Nazi supporters showed up at a Holocaust situation. I mean, he's a supporter of Islamic extremism.
4: Giuliani continues.
5: We're not united with people who celebrate killing of Americans. We're united with people who stand up against this dastardly act. Certainly not united with those who celebrate it. And he celebrates it.
4: Zohran Mamdani spoke to ABC 7 New York.
6: I'm proud to be the mayor of this city. I love this city. I love this country. And what I want this week to be a focus on is on the families whose loved ones were stolen from them 25 years ago in a horrific act of terror.
4: I'm Katie Clark.
3: It's 17 till. When we return on America in the Morning, a veterans group sues the government over Trump's proposed arch near Arlington Cemetery. That and more after these messages.
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2: Back now, this is America in the Morning, 15 till. A dangerous weekend in Seattle following several shootings that happened in the same neighborhood. Just after midnight Sunday, street racers took over the area directly south of the Space Needle and were doing donuts in the street. A fight there involving multiple people led to gunfire with four shot. While police were investigating the earlier shooting, 911 callers reported another shooting a few blocks to the south in Belltown, where a woman was found shot to death in her car. A few hours later, on Monday, a teenager was killed and a man was fighting for his life in a Seattle hospital with gunshot wounds. Police said a total of seven people were shot, three of those fatally, and all in the same Seattle Belltown neighborhood. Police are expected to release more details about the shootings later today. With cases of measles and other diseases on the rise, there are new vaccination recommendations being discussed. Correspondent Ed Donahue has details.
3: Some leading medical groups are urging people to get updated flu and COVID-19 vaccinations this fall. The groups got together to offer recommendations in hopes of lessening confusion after last year's changing advice on vaccinations from the Trump administration. Dr. Sarah Nosal is president of the American Academy of Family Physicians.
4: Everyone 6 months and older should get their flu shot. Adults 65 years and older should get an enhanced flu vaccine.
3: COVID-19 shots are starting to arrive.
4: If you're older than 19, we recommend getting the COVID-19 vaccine. This is especially important for people who are 65 years and older.
3: American Medical Association President-elect Dr. Sandra Fryhofer says there's been a lot of chaos and confusion around vaccines.
5: We must restore trust in vaccines. And that begins with reestablishing an evidence-based process and approach.
3: Common side effects for flu and COVID-19 vaccines are mild and temporary. I'm Ed Donahue.
2: The Caribbean island of Jamaica is taking its case for reparations to Britain's role in slavery directly to King Charles III. Correspondent Karen Shamas has more on the story.
6: Jamaica is pushing for Britain to pay reparations for the transatlantic slave trade. On Monday, the Caribbean nation petitioned King Charles III to refer questions about slavery and the UK's responsibility to the Privy Council. The petition coincides with the anniversary of the Zong massacre, where 132 enslaved Africans were thrown overboard because the crew decided they were worth more as lost property. Jamaica's culture minister, Olivia Grange.
7: In relation to the wrongs that were done, we want answers.
6: Jamaica seeks answers on whether the forced transport and enslavement were illegal and if the UK should provide reparations. King Charles ultimately will have no say in what happens and will follow advice from the British government, which to date has rejected demands for reparations. Aaron Shamas, London.
2: A Vietnam War veterans group is suing in Washington over President Trump's planned triumphal arch and seeking an emergency court order to block the administration from pursuing its imminent plans to break ground. The area in question is adjacent to the Potomac River between Arlington National Cemetery and the Lincoln Memorial. Interior Secretary Doug Burgum announced that groundbreaking on the proposed arch would begin in about 2 weeks. The lawsuit claims the Trump administration is unlawfully moving ahead with the arch without receiving congressional approval to build the 250-foot structure. The president said the triumphal arch would be the largest in the world. Shifting gears, Tesla put a driverless taxi with no steering wheel on Austin, Texas streets Friday. Federal safety investigators have opened an investigation. The new old tech guy, Chuck Palm, is following that story.
8: Tesla put their first driverless taxis on public streets in Austin on Friday. The Cybercab has no steering wheel and no brake pedal. Federal regulators opened an investigation into it within hours. Federal motor vehicle safety standards still require manual controls, and the Transportation Department has proposed dropping that requirement for cars that are designed to drive themselves. But the proposal is not finished. So Tesla self-certified. They signed their own permission slip saying that the Cybercab meets those standards. That's not unusual, and it's normal for car manufacturers. But it's a much bolder move when the car doesn't have a steering wheel in it. The National Highway Traffic Safety Administration now wants the technical data behind that certification. And the agency has run this play before. Zoox, Amazon's robo-taxi company, self-certified a vehicle with no controls back in 2022. And the feds opened the same kind of audit. Zoox did not get final approval to charge people for rides until this past July. Tesla's been given approval to keep running while the investigation is going on, although there are 45 Cybercabs registered in the entire state of Texas right now, so your commute is going to be safe at least for a while. The question is, who gets to decide that a car without a steering wheel is safe? Visit thenewoldtechguy.com. I'm Chuck Palm.
2: 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Here's Robert Workman.
9: Pennant race baseball on Monday. The Phillies blanked the Braves 1-0. Jesus Luzardo allowed just two hits and struck out a dozen for his first career shutout, while Kyle Schwarber's league-leading 43rd home run in the eighth was the difference. They split the four-game series in Philadelphia. Atlanta remains four games up in the NL East. Brewers scored three in the eighth and held on to beat the Cubs 4-3. Dodgers took their fifth in a row, 6-3 over the Reds. Teoscar Hernandez hit a three-run homer. Padres nipped the Nationals 3-2. Diamondbacks got by the Royals 5-4 in 10 innings. This one was scoreless through nine before the bats woke up. American League, Adley Rutschman's three-run shot off the pesky pole gave the Red Sox a 5-2 win over the Angels for their fifth straight.
10: I'm just trying to put a quality swing on a ball. You know, his heater's very firm and, you know, felt like it. So just trying to catch up to it.
9: Orioles over the Guardians 6-4, Kobe Mayo with his first ever two-homer game. Week one of college football wrapped up. Number 19 SMU fought off Florida State 27-24. The game delayed nearly 2 hours by a power outage. The Mustangs never trailed but needed a field goal with 21 seconds left to get the dub. The NFL regular season opens up tomorrow night with the Super Bowl rematch between the Patriots and the Seahawks in Seattle. And at the U.S. Open, men's top seed Alexander Zverev and women's two seed Elena Rybakina and number four Coco Gauff each advanced to the quarterfinals with straight set wins on Monday. Both the men's and women's quarters begin today. That's Tuesday Sports.
2: Thank you, sir. It's 7-0. Our insatiable spending at the movie theater when America in the Morning continues after these messages.
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2: It's 5 till America in the Morning continues. Some big wins at the Emmy Awards with Widow's Bay and The Pitt bringing home trophies. Correspondent Jennifer King reports.
15: The first season of Apple TV's Widow's Bay ran away with 8 Emmy Awards at the Television Academy's early weekend ceremony, previously known as the Creative Arts Emmys.
16: There is something about these seafaring towns.
15: It's now pumped up with guest actor awards along with more behind the scenes prizes. The late Rob Reiner drew an ovation, winning best guest actor in a comedy for his work on The Bear. DTF St. Louis won 6 awards in the limited series category, with David Harbour and Linda Cardellini getting their first Emmys. And Bad Bunny won his first career Emmy award for his Super Bowl halftime show. HBO Max's The Pitt won 4 awards, including Ernest Hardin Jr. for best guest actor in a drama playing Louis, a likable alcoholic with a tragic backstory.
17: Good sandwich.
18: Yeah, really good, actually.
17: Yeah, I can tell from all the crumbs you're getting on my workstation.
18: We eat in the lounge, if we eat lunch at all.
17: I'm so sorry. I was going to grab a patient.
18: Did you wash your hands first?
15: Yeah. The two-night event will air September 12th on FXX. The Primetime Emmys, held on September 14th, will be hosted by Mariska Hargitay, live on NBC and streaming on Peacock. I'm Jennifer King.
2: It's been a record-setting summer for movies at the box office, as we spent billions of dollars to see films in theaters. Entertainment reporter Kevin Carr has that story.
19: Hollywood has something to celebrate as we head into the fall. This summer was the highest grossing domestic box office of all time, with $4.76 billion. The time between May 1st and Labor Day broke the record of $4.755 billion set in 2013, when Iron Man 3, Despicable Me 2, and Man of Steel ruled the summer. These numbers have not been adjusted for inflation. Sequels accounted for most of the highest grossing films.
20: Hello?
21: Well, look what TJ Maxx dragged in.
19: The Devil Wears Prada 2 fashioned $221 million in May.
22: Hi there, I'm Lilypad. Let's play.
19: Then in June, the fifth Toy Story movie grossed $480 million.
21: Then I defy the gods.
19: Two films conquered July and August, with The Odyssey bringing in $589 million.
23: I'm not just Peter Parker. I'm Spider-Man.
19: And the latest Spider-Man film is on its way to making an unprecedented $1 billion at the domestic box office. But it wasn't just big-budget tentpoles.
24: I love you so, so, so, so, so much.
19: In May, the indie horror film Obsession was one of the most profitable films of the year, grossing $263 million on a minuscule $1 million budget.
25: I've been here every night since I found the place, and I still barely scratched the surface.
19: And Backrooms, another horror film by a YouTube content creator, grossed $198 million to become distributor A24's biggest movie ever. I'm Kevin Carr.
2: America in the Morning for Tuesday, September 8th, 2026 is produced by Jeff McKay. I'm John Trout. This is Westwood One.
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3: From ABC News, I'm Sherry Preston. The NTSB says that Amazon cargo plane that crashed on Sunday hit both an SUV and a van with seven people inside when it overshot the runway at Miami International Airport. Some wondering if a safety system known as EMAS could have helped. ABC Aviation Safety Analyst John Nance explains what it is.
4: It's a zone beyond the end of a runway in which you run an airplane into that, and it's going to slow it down and stop it safely without even ripping the gear off. It probably would have prevented this accident, but that's hard to say at this particular point because there are a lot of flight dynamics that are going to come into play in answering that question.
3: Five people were killed, five injured. The plane traveling at 128 miles an hour when the crash occurred. Starting this morning, Canadians will be paying more for our goods just as we are paying more for theirs.
5: Canada's retaliatory tariffs are taking effect today, hitting hundreds of American products from steel to cheese to motorcycles. Those products now face duties as high as 50%.
3: ABC's Karen Waugh. A worrisome new report on test scores for U.S. high schoolers.
6: According to scores released overnight, American teenagers are falling behind the rest of the world in reading. And the gap between our best and worst readers is now the widest of any country. U.S. reading scores fell 14 points since the last test in 2022, enough to drop the U.S. seven places in the global rankings, down to 13th overall.
3: ABC's Elizabeth Schulze. Hawaii under a state of emergency thanks to Hurricane Lowell.
7: The westernmost islands are getting the worst of it, up to 16 inches of rain, waves up to 30 feet. Schools and government offices closed today to keep people off the roads.
3: There's been a theft from a small museum in the French Riviera. Surveillance camera footage shows the thieves stealing four paintings by Renoir that are worth millions. The Renoir Museum housed in the last home of the renowned painter. You're listening to ABC News.
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20: Today's forecast calls for scattered showers, 94% humidity, a high of 90, and a low of 79.
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29: Good morning, everybody. Numerous storms are expected again this afternoon after about 2 o'clock. So impact weather for South Florida with widespread potential for flooding and some really intense storms late in the afternoon. Ahead of that, humid and a high of about 90 with a lot of saturation in the atmosphere. I'm WPBF 25 First Warning meteorologist Sandra Shaw.
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31: We are deeply, deeply committed to our duty, our responsibilities to determine how this accident occurred, why it happened.
32: That would be the NTSB chairwoman, Jennifer Homendy. It is the South Florida Morning Show. Jennifer Ross, Stephen Diener. Happy Tuesday. Back in the saddle. We only have to work 4 days this week. That's the good news.
33: Yeah, it was so weird yesterday. Just a side note, it was so weird. Yeah, I thought the entire day was Sunday. I made dinner last night. I'm like, hey, we're having Sunday dinner at the table. I'm like, I didn't realize it. And 3 hours later, I thought about it. I'm like, wait, today's Monday.
32: Yeah, I know. It screwed me up all day, too. Yeah. Don't feel bad. Anyway,
33: here we are.
32: The big news was this plane crash at Miami International Airport. Five people killed, five others injured. Amazon cargo plane coming in from Puerto Rico. 767 overshot the runway by, I don't know, half a mile. What the hell happened there? So, of course, that's what the NTSB is going to figure out. The people who were killed, unfortunately, all five people were in one van, and the van belonged to one of the companies that cleans the airplanes. So it was the airplane, you know, cleaning crew that was there. The other two people just driving by in a little Camry, boom, hit by a plane that ran off the runway. Holy schmoly. A couple of people in critical condition. It slid 1,500 feet, this plane, off of the runway in Miami and obviously into the road and hit people and other things. But here's the gotcha. Everyone said, well, how come you don't have this EMS, this EMAS system? It's supposed to stop the planes at the end of the runway. And blah, blah, blah, blah. And I don't know why, but Miami doesn't qualify. It doesn't meet the standards, which means its runways are probably pretty long. So it doesn't need to have a cushion at the end.
33: Oh, I never heard of that. Okay.
32: Yeah. So that's what they're saying. It doesn't qualify. For example, I would assume they have it at JFK or one of the airports in New York because they're right on the water. Boston probably logged in the same thing. Stop the plane from going in the water.
33: Well, they also probably think, like, you know, why would somebody overshoot this runway?
32: I mean, by 1,500 feet?
33: Yeah. Oh, my gosh.
32: Who knows? But they'll get to the bottom of it eventually, I'm sure. It's just so sad.
33: Man. I would say, it was one of those things. I mean, we were leaving our Disney vacation there over the weekend, and we were literally about to head to the car, and I'm checking Twitter. I'm like, holy cow, look at this. And it's just, you know, this plane on fire outside of Miami. I'm like, Miami? Oh, this isn't good. So, I mean, you know, it's terrible that the five people in that one van ended up passing away. But I got to tell you, when I saw that, my initial thought, I'm like, oh, hundreds of people are dead. So but I didn't know the entire situation. So,
32: well, if you thought the plane was full of people, you would have said unfortunately, it was not full of people. It was full of cargo, but that's besides the point. But I think they're going to find out that obviously pilot error, I would assume.
33: Jeez.
32: And that's a big assumption on my part, so don't take that to the bank. But when you overshoot a runway by that much, where the hell was the other guy or the other girl? That's why there's two people up there. One's to check the other.
33: It's a great question.
32: You know what? And they do it in legs. If you don't know how it works, if there's two guys up in front, the guy on the left is the captain, the guy on the right's the co-pilot, co-captain, and they do legs. So if you're flying, you know, they're flying five trips. They're going from here to New York, then New York to Chicago. From here to New York, the captain may fly it, but from New York to Chicago, it could be the co-pilot. So they switch it off. It's interesting to see. So I don't know who was flying that plane, but either way, it ended badly. It's primary day.
33: Oh, my gosh, it is.
32: Yes.
33: What's happening?
32: In New Hampshire.
33: Oh, very good. What does it go with? Gobbler's Knots or something? Some weird name like that?
32: No, that's when they have that. They're the
33: what
32: first to have the presidential election.
33: Yes.
32: They have
33: yes.
32: all the, yes. Is it not got, you're thinking of Punxsutawney Phil there.
33: Am I? Okay.
32: Yes, you get the wrong, you get the wrong holiday.
33: It's always
32: wrong rodent.
33: They're all rodents. It's true. I always remember the name Gobbler. I'm like, boy, that sounds weird.
32: Gobbler, I forgot what it is. Anyway, in New Hampshire, they're trying to figure out, there's a Senate race. The Democratic Senator Jeanne Shaheen, what a name. Jeanne Shaheen. She's been there a while. She is not seeking re-election. So, Congressman
33: Good.
32: Chris Pappa has emerged as the Democratic front runner, while John E., you'll know this name, Sununu,
33: the
32: guy on the Republican ticket.
33: Oh, please, what are we doing?
32: Sununus, they're all together.
33: How many Sununus are there?
32: I know, that's a great question. I don't know. I think they're coming out of the woodwork.
33: There always seems to be a new one. Anyway, good luck to New Hampshire.
32: We're going to New America for our next vacation.
33: It's just so unbelievable. He was on fire over the weekend.
32: I think, you know what happens? He gets bored because he doesn't have press conferences and stuff. So I think he takes to Truth Social to get all his frustrations out. By the way, how do you like the new do on the president?
33: Well, dark hair all of a sudden. What was that?
32: He's I guess he dyed it. Somebody told him, hey, Mr. President, look a little bit younger.
33: What's going on?
32: Dye it. I think it looks good.
33: I was just—it just caught me off guard. I'm like, "Where's the blonde hair?"
32: I think it caught everybody off guard. I don't know if it like dyed that color or.
33: I don't know. He looks like Clark Gable out there. I'm like, "What was going on?"
32: I wouldn't go that far. And he also put he used to have his part on right hand side. I'm trying to remember looking at him. He'd switch the part to the other side, which is really hard to do. All your life, especially at 80, if all your life the part's been on the left side, now all of a sudden you're putting it on the right side, that screws things up. But he has a new do. So everyone's chiming in on it. He got off the plane in New Jersey and went, people like, he dyed his hair on the plane. What happened?
33: Very dramatic.
32: But last night he was bored, so he got out a pen and he got out a map of the United States and he crossed off Mexico and made New Mexico, New America.
33: He changed the name of the state. It wasn't New America, it was New Mexico because it was part of Mexico, so we call it the New Mexico.
32: Okay, but here's the gotcha. If you're concerned, if you're listening this morning and you're concerned, don't be, because states are the ones, it's their state constitution.
33: Right.
32: The only thing that can change the name of a state, and we don't believe New Mexico will be changing its name to New America.
33: It doesn't seem that way, but man, I thought that about Lake Ontario as well, and then before I do it, I'm like, oh,
32: it's Lake really America.
33: It really is Lake America. Okay.
32: How do you like that? How do you like that? How much time do I have?
33: Just about nothing.
32: Oh, okay. So when we get back, watch out in downtown West Palm Beach. The streets become scary today.
33: What?
32: Yeah. I'm telling you, they got rid of these things in tradition. Now they're showing up everywhere else.
33: What'd you do?
32: Not me, it's the city. It's what they're doing. Actually, they're kind of cute. That, and it's a special anniversary today, and I'm surprised you didn't come dressed up in a costume today, Mr. Diener.
33: Me?
32: Because this is right up your alley.
33: I had no idea.
32: It's all next, 850 WFTL.
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20: Today's forecast calls for scattered showers, 94% humidity, a high of 90, and a low of 79.
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29: Good morning, everybody. Numerous storms are expected again this afternoon after about 2 o'clock. So impact weather for South Florida with widespread potential for flooding and some really intense storms late in the afternoon. Ahead of that, humid and a high of about 90 with a lot of saturation in the atmosphere. I'm WPDF 25 First Warning meteorologist Sandra Shaw.
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32: Things you need to know. Diener, put on your Stefan Seasons cap. Hurricane Lowell beating the crap out of Hawaii as we speak. Have you seen these pictures?
33: It got a lot closer than they originally anticipated.
32: Sure did. That's for darn sure. Are you ready for Trumpapalooza?
33: Oh my gosh.
32: I can't wait. We got to get tickets.
33: I can't
32: You're
33: imagine.
32: In charge. You buy them today.
33: And it's I will.
32: And it's an extra special day, and I'm surprised you don't have your pajamas on to celebrate.
33: Maybe I do.
32: We will we will discuss when we get after just a minute. But more importantly, Stefan Seasons, you told me it was funny because last week we talked about this and you said, you know, we don't have any hurricanes here. Thank goodness. Knock on wood.
33: Yes,
32: here
33: yes.
32: in the Atlantic because of who?
33: Because of El Nino.
32: Thank you so very much.
33: Yes.
32: Because of El Nino. But when we have El Nino, La Nina shows up on the West Coast and vice versa. And La Nina is bad. They're already up to the M's. That's amazing in the Pacific. But
33: so
32: this busy. Hurricane Lowell was going out to the sea. Nice, nice, nice. Keep going east. Going west, rather. Keep going. All of a sudden stopped and went straight up. It literally took a hairpin turn. Straight up slammed, and it's hitting Hawaii as we speak.
33: Yeah, over the weekend, they showed a lot of different, you know, forecast tracks. I would say like Friday, Saturday, they were showing, and then really even into Sunday, they were showing tracks about how, all right, you know, it's going to stay offshore more, and then ever so slightly, every other update, that track shifted more and more east, and I was like, ooh, that's not good for the small islands there of Hawaii on their west coast, as it shifted east toward the west coast of Hawaii.
32: Right.
33: And it just got closer and closer to the point now where they think they're going to have to assess this, but it kind of looks like the eye wall may have actually grazed the small islands there of Hawaii. And if that's the case, this is only, I think, the fifth time in the past 150 years that Hawaii took a direct hit.
32: Holy cow.
33: Isn't that nuts?
32: Yeah. So they'll know when it gets light out because they said it was going to hit overnight, too. So
33: yeah. So into today, they'll know more later tonight about, you know, how bad this actually was, unfortunately, for the smaller islands there of Hawaii.
32: Did you get Don on the phone? Because we gotta take a ride on Air Force One because I don't think we can get any flights at this late hour because we're going to Trumpapalooza.
33: That's right.
32: Yeah. You know, tomorrow it starts. It's in Dallas. It's tomorrow and Thursday. Tomorrow's Wednesday, right? Yeah, Wednesday and Thursday. What is Trumpapalooza? The Republican National Committee, a midterm convention.
33: I forgot about this.
32: Called Trumpapalooza. Trump will be there front and center. He's delivering the speech on Thursday night. They're calling it Trumpapalooza. I think it's hysterical. It's like, oh, come on, people, really? Well, he'll be there with his new tousled dark hair.
33: That's right. What the heck is going on there?
32: I like it. He looks, you know what? I think the whole point was to make him look younger. because people are starting to say, you know what, you're getting a little chunky there, Mr. President, and you're looking a little bit older. He is 80. I mean, let's give the guy credit. He looks 60, but he is 80.
33: Yeah, you know? I was going to say, look, you know, it's not like he's going to look young forever. I'm not a big fan. I'm sorry.
32: No, you don't like it. I love it.
33: I'm just, in general, I'm glad you like it. Maybe, you know, listen, you are the target audience, not me. So it's not
32: the
33: me.
32: Women of the world.
33: That's
32: yes.
33: right. That's
32: We're
33: right.
32: making Donald Trump a sex symbol.
33: That's
32: I
33: right.
32: Doubt
33: yes.
32: it.
33: He's going to be on the sexiest man alive now for People Magazine. The Donald's new hair. The women are fawning.
32: No, they're not.
33: I've never been one to accept darker hair on older men, especially. Look, if it's natural, outstanding. But it just looks silly to a point where it's like, okay, it's like wearing like an obvious wig where it just looks ridiculous.
32: Yeah.
33: To me, it just looks like, okay, yeah, you know.
32: But you know what? My brother dyed his hair for a long time because he turned gray when he was like 28.
33: Oh, wow.
32: And he was like,
33: yeah, but that's okay.
32: I can't be gray.
33: No.
32: So he was like peppered most of his life. Yeah. And then finally, you know, when he hit like 60, he was like, ah, the hell with it. Now he's all gray. But
33: yeah, you get to a certain, if you don't want gray hair when you're in your 20s, I understand that. But, you know, you're going to end up looking like, what was the guy's name? Gene, so is it Gene
32: Shalit?
33: Gene Shalit, yes, thank you. Yeah, yes. How did you get that?
32: Not get it.
33: Yes, jet black hair.
32: Yeah, Gene Shalit was a classic.
33: Oh, the jet black mustache. I'm like, Gene, you're 95 years old. What are you doing? So it's a little
32: he
33: much.
32: Enjoyed it, that. He enjoyed
33: yes,
32: that
33: he did.
32: Look.
33: Yes,
32: and
33: he
32: you
33: did.
32: Should be enjoying today. It is a special day in the world of tribbles. Do you have my music, please?
33: I think I do. Let me see here. Oh, wait, the tribbles?
32: Tribbles.
33: So I think that means this. I think that's what this is.
3: To boldly go where no man has gone before.
32: Today is the sixth.
33: This is stop you in your tracks.
32: I'm just shocked that you can get that high. Because I could never do that.
33: My voice cracked a little bit.
32: It is the 60th, 60th anniversary yes. of the first episode of Star Trek being broadcast
33: wow.
32: on NBC. Gene Roddenberry
33: yeah.
32: created it, and it has made him and, well, made his family extremely wealthy. By the way, William Shatner was not the original pick to be Captain Kirk.
33: Really?
32: Yeah, a couple of people in front of him that dropped out.
33: That.
32: Yeah, how do you like that? And then Leonard Nimoy. And then Nichelle Nichols, George Takei, we all remember the Star Trek crew.
33: He's still around, right?
32: Who?
33: George there?
32: Yeah, I think so.
33: He's still there.
32: Yeah. Shatner's still around.
33: Oh, of course. Yeah, he's national
32: Captain
33: treasure.
32: Captain Kirk, he's in bubble wrap. He's another one.
33: Yes, that's right. He's an international treasure, Canadian and American.
32: Oh, and he's an international singer, don't you know?
33: Oh, that's right, of course. How can we forget that? Jen,
32: what?
33: I think let me see. Since we're celebrating Star Trek 60 years,
32: oh no, what?
33: And we're celebrating American treasure in William Shatner. There,
32: oh,
33: let me
32: no.
33: see here.
32: No,
33: do we have
32: I know,
33: anything?
32: I know what you're looking for. I'm do not play
33: I'm
32: Lucy
33: to
32: in
33: think.
32: The Sky with Diamonds.
33: Oh, you mean this one?
3: Somebody calls you, you answer quite slowly.
32: Yeah.
3: With kaleidoscope eyes.
33: Come on
32: he
33: now.
32: He sold millions of those albums.
33: Yes, he did.
32: I don't get it.
33: Oh, it's so good.
32: I don't get it.
33: I get it.
32: I know.
33: With a girl.
32: With kaleidoscope
33: eyes. I love that. Well, happy Star Trek Day.
32: Happy Star Trek Day. Well, and just be a little bit leery while you're walking along the streets of the mean and evil streets of West Palm Beach that I love so much. When was the last time you walked down West Palm? I love it down there.
33: Gosh.
32: Along the waterfront. It is so pretty. Anyway.
33: Yeah.
32: Today, just be careful. Today, their new public transit network hits. I don't know if these things are self-driving. I can't quite figure it out yet.
33: No, you know, you come up with these things.
32: It's an all-electric. It's a cute little bus.
33: Yes.
32: Yeah, they're cute. I don't know if there's drivers in them. I'm assuming they are. It replaces the Ride West Palm Beach pilot service thing that they used to have.
33: You got
32: this goes
33: all
32: around the city.
33: They're good. Good.
32: The fixed route service begins. Oh, it began this morning at 6 o'clock. So the little multicolored little transit vans are out on the streets. The on-demand, then there's an app-based on-demand. So I guess you can put in where you are and it comes and picks you up. Who the hell knows? That starts September 15th.
5: So, all right, good.
32: I'm you go downtown in. Today when we're done with the show. Go downtown and go jump on one of these things.
5: I will.
32: And let me know how they do without a driver. I think they're driverless. I may be totally wrong. Because, you know, me and driverless vehicles.
5: I know. I thought you were talking about, you know, they're like setting up for Fright Nights, or they're setting up for, what was that thing they used to do? I don't even know if they do it anymore. Moonfest.
32: Moonfest?
5: Yes.
32: No, I don't think they've done Moonfest for a while.
5: I don't think they do anymore. Yeah, no. That was back in my younger days.
32: Why, these things are far more dangerous.
5: No.
32: Yes, they are.
5: See, you're like, oh, it's going to be scary. This is the future, Jen. This is the advent of a brighter future for all.
32: Yeah. Sure. Tell me that when you get hit by one.
5: Oh, God.
32: Driver in it. Because it didn't see you in the middle of the street.
5: You know what we forgot about?
32: What did we forget about?
5: Or did... No, wait, no. I don't think we did get to talk about this, because it happened Friday after the show.
32: What?
5: Lindsey Clancy case.
32: Oh, gosh, yes.
5: Wow.
32: Wow, that was a big deal. That's right. It went back. Okay, we'll discuss that in detail.
5: Yeah, because now they have a new date and new strategies and what they're talking about of how it goes forward.
32: Did you see what the jury was, by the way?
5: I think I did. I think so. So I heard.
32: I told you.
5: You were right.
32: I told you. There was one holdout. Some dude. I knew it. Had to be some dude.
5: That was massive.
32: That was huge. That's right. Completely forgot about it because it was 3 days ago. But we will discuss when we get back. 850 WFTL.
20: Today's forecast calls for scattered showers, 94% humidity, a high of 90, and a low of 79.
5: Just so everyone knows, I believe that was supposed to be traffic. So... we'll try to get that rectified. Sorry. Here's everything else.
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29: Good morning, everybody. Numerous storms are expected again this afternoon after about 2 o'clock. So impact weather for South Florida with widespread potential for flooding and some really intense storms late in the afternoon. Ahead of that, humid and a high of about 90 with a lot of saturation in the atmosphere. I'm WPBF 25 First Warning meteorologist Sandra Shaw.
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11: 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On this Tuesday, it's easy to figure out why many members of the Trump administration continue to give access to Fox News. It's well watched by conservatives and generous to the president's men and women. Social media outlets will soon pass FNC's reach, but it will remain a comfort zone for the right. Nothing wrong with that when you consider that the other television news outfits are all committed left. The Trump administration is the most press accessible in history. I guess the Trumpsters hope to persuade. Long shot. And you can imagine President Biden speaking with the opposition. Very rarely happen. Getting specific, I don't understand the Jake Tapper thing. CNN loathes Mr. Trump, and Tapper is right on board with that. He is deeply enmeshed in the gotcha game, so why bother with him? I'm not getting this at all. I do respect politicians and pundits that mix it up. That is a rapidly shrinking group. 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That is the Morning O'Reilly Update. 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
12: This is a Bloomberg Money Minute. Anthropic is said to be walking away from a potential $6 billion deal to buy artificial intelligence startup Descartes. The company behind Claude reportedly did extensive due diligence before deciding not to move forward. Descartes produces software that can reduce the cost of training and operating AI by helping chips work more efficiently. Stock futures are lower as traders return to their desks after the Labor Day weekend. A big test comes up this Friday with the monthly report on consumer prices. Federal Reserve officials have made it clear that this week's report on inflation will be key for interest rates. Traders see a 60% chance of a hike next week. And auto regulators have opened a probe into Tesla's driverless Cybercab. The National Highway Traffic Safety Administration is questioning the technical data Tesla used to certify the vehicles as meeting federal safety standards, even though the robo-taxis have no steering wheels or pedals. Courtney Donahoe, Bloomberg Radio.
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29: Good morning, everybody. Numerous storms are expected again this afternoon after about 2 o'clock. So impact weather for South Florida with widespread potential for flooding and some really intense storms late in the afternoon. Ahead of that, humid and a high of about 90 with a lot of saturation in the atmosphere. I'm WPDF 25 First Warning meteorologist Sandra Shaw.
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32: Three things you need to know. Lindsay Clancy ended up being a hung jury. We'll have all the details there. Remember in the good old days of westerns and horseback riding? No, I tease, in the land of the dinosaur. Remember when you could walk to the gate with your loved ones at the airport and kiss them goodbye as they walked onto the airplane?
5: Yeah, the olden days.
32: It's back.
5: Oh, really?
32: Yep. And there's a new documentary coming out about that crazy Elizabeth Holmes chick. She looks evil. All the details coming up next. All right, wow. Lindsay Clancy, you know, I completely forgot about this, Diener. I'm glad you brought it up because I watched it for hours on Friday. Thank you very much. Sitting there waiting, waiting, waiting, waiting. We know it's going to be a mistrial. It is a mistrial. I listened to Alan Dershowitz, and then I listened to John Turley, and then I listened to, I'm trying to think of who else I listened to, all of them. They all said, his name's Kevin Reddington. Is that what his name was? Lindsay Clancy's attorney.
5: Right.
32: They said he played that court like a master fiddleman. I was like, really?
5: Apparently.
32: Oh, Dershowitz couldn't say enough nice things about him. Because what he's trying to do, the whole point of everything he said, the last 10 minutes of that trial, set the stage for the next trial. And he was trying to get stuff thrown out. The murder charge being one. Because if he wanted to poll the jurors publicly, when you do that, according to Alan Dershowitz and what he said, is you get a reckoning of that means they voted on it, which means double jeopardy. You've already voted to acquit her. You can't charge her again. Even though the trial ended in a hung jury, when you poll the jurors and you ask them how they voted, if it comes out that they voted to acquit her on the murder trial, on the murder charges, therefore, hey, you already voted on it. It's double jeopardy. You can't try her on the next trial with that. So he did all kinds of stuff to get things thrown out on the second trial.
5: Wow.
32: If there is a second trial.
5: If there is. And apparently they're going to meet to discuss what their plans are for that. And I guess it would start sometime in the next few weeks if that is the case. They were looking at something around like September 29th.
32: Now they got to move it too. I can't imagine they got to stay where they were in Massachusetts. Where were they? Rehoboth? Where were they in Massachusetts? I forget.
5: Yeah, there were just so many questions with this because, you know, my main thing from the start was, well, she admitted that she did it, but then you have all these other pieces that people are putting out there, you know, creating the doubt, saying that, basically, well, if she didn't, you know, if she did do it, then what about this? What about that? They were talking about, you know, the marks, you know, her how her thyroid was crushed, but how did she do that to herself and the way she fell out the window and how much strength it would take, you know, to do what's happened to the kids.
32: Oh, yeah, I'm telling you, it all points to the husband. When it's all said and done, it all points to the husband. But here's the thing. On the next trial, everybody knows how was this jury hung? What was the vote?
5: It was one guy.
32: One guy holding out for what?
33: He was saying guilty. They all had not guilty.
32: And everybody else in that jury said she should go to a nut house.
33: Right, right.
32: Psychiatric
33: center. And that was the thing, right? We hear not guilty. You're like, well, how could she be not guilty? She admitted to it. Well, they were going to do not guilty by what? Insanity. By, you know, plea of insanity.
32: They say lack of criminal responsibility. I don't know. It's some kind of new term they use now. Because they're saying that if you say that they're not guilty by reason of insanity, it's degrading. I'm like, okay, whatever. She's a nut. There's no doubt about it.
33: Yeah, I thought that was like the actual term. I don't know.
32: Now they're saying criminal responsibility.
33: Oh, is this like unhoused people? Instead of saying homeless, you have to say unhoused.
32: Oh, you can't say homeless anymore?
33: No. That's been like that for a while.
32: Really?
33: Oh, yeah. Unhoused, Jen.
32: I missed.
33: Yes.
32: I missed that.
33: You must
32: memo.
33: Be careful.
32: Sorry.
33: You don't want to miss that. Yeah.
32: Okay. Sorry. But anyway, we'll see what happens. Now it's up to the prosecutor. He gets to the state, decides, do they drop the case, leave it as it is, let her go on her way? Does it turn

0: steps to this, and you know,
1: look at I've converted you.
0: I just say there's questions. I'm shocked. There's questions. You know, did she confess under duress because she had all these psychotics in her and she didn't even remember what happened? I don't know. The whole thing is very strange. Yeah, or she actually did it.
1: It's going to make a great Netflix show.
0: And it's just you're right, it definitely will. They're going to absolutely put that on there. But either way as well, it's just an awful, awful story. Hmm. It couldn't be any sadder. I mean, the whole thing is just terrible.
1: It's a horrific situation. You know what else? You just mentioned this in movies. Did you watch the trailer? If you have time today, anybody listening, go watch the trailer for this documentary called You Can See Everything. They screened it at the Telluride Film Festival, and that's all anybody is talking about. It is a documentary about convicted criminal and Theranos founder Elizabeth Holmes. Remember her?
0: Yeah, I saw this, and I thought it was like a dramatization. Is that actually her? She actually did this?
1: This guy, Nathan Fielder, lived with Elizabeth Holmes and her husband for a month before she went to prison. I think the whole point was she wanted a documentary to prove that she was innocent. Oh my goodness gracious. You watch this trailer, it's like she's crazy. She's crazed.
0: Oh
1: my
0: gosh.
1: That look. It's like, whoa.
0: That's why I thought it was fake, because of the look in her eye. I'm like, oh, wow. this is an actress, right? Like, what's happening?
1: No, it's her. Anyway, I guess the guy had permission to do it. The film also features an A-list celebrity that they made the audience promise to keep a secret. So I don't know who's in this, but it's somebody that probably gave her money. I would assume she conned all those people, even, you know, people like Alan Greenspan kind of people, out of millions of dollars. I forget who it was. It was some big, it was like a Supreme Court justice she got money out of.
0: Did
1: I forget
0: really?
1: Who it was. Oh, yeah. She conned, I mean, really, really famous business people out of millions of dollars. She got, was it Walgreens? Or CVS to open up Theranos stands.
0: That's right.
1: Inside. And it didn't even exist.
0: So they're doing this documentary then.
1: Wow. Yeah, it comes out in 5 weeks. But this guy, it's him talking to her, I guess, and following her around her house. But anyway, that's all they're talking about. They said that she looks totally crazed.
0: My goodness.
1: Crazy people. Sorry. Got off on a tangent.
0: It happens.
1: Wow. Happens. Hey, Reem, you're old enough. Remember when you used to be able to go to the airport, walk in?
0: Yeah.
1: Take your mom or dad or your kids to the airplane, and you left them at the gate, and you watched them walk into the plane down the runway there in a little gateway.
0: Oh, yeah.
1: It's coming back.
0: Are they really doing this?
1: Yes, but there's a few glitches, but yes, it is back, and you will want to take part. I'm telling you right now. It's all next. 850 WFTL.
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0: You know what's something I've learned along the way? 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
5: 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Up to three accidents to avoid here in Palm Beach County, beginning I-95 southbound at 45th Street. You'll find the others. I-95 northbound at Indian Town Road and on Broadway, just north of Blue Heron Boulevard. 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I'm Parker Starr.
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7: Good morning, everybody. Numerous storms are expected again this afternoon after about 2 o'clock. So impact weather for South Florida with widespread potential for flooding and some really intense storms late in the afternoon. Ahead of that, humid and a high of about 90 with a lot of saturation in the atmosphere. I'm WPBF 25 First Warning meteorologist Sandra Shaw.
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9: It's a big day at the White House. Something new goes on display. That plane crash in Miami, who's to blame? That's what the NTSB is trying to figure out. And remember when you could walk your loved ones to the gate at the airport and wave to them as they went down the little gangway
10: bon
9: to
10: voyage.
9: The airplane? Bon voyage. You can probably do that again in the near future. You can do it now at certain airports. We will discuss when we get back. It was quite the event this weekend in, unfortunately, Miami being the center of attention internationally for a horrific accident. A Boeing 767 Amazon cargo plane coming in from Puerto Rico overshot the airport by like thousands of feet. Don't know how this happened, in Miami and ran off the airport and unfortunately killed five people. The five people were all in one van that happened to work for a company that cleans the aircraft. So these poor people were probably just leaving to go home or leaving to go to another plane to clean it or just happened to be in the wrong spot at the wrong time. They get hit by a plane that runs off their runway. And then the other vehicle was, I think it was like a Toyota Corolla, had two people inside it. They're still in the hospital. I think they're going to, hopefully they will survive.
11: But yeah, it was jarring. I mean, you see this. We were actually leaving. We were about to come home from our little Disney little weekend there for Labor Day weekend. We're leaving Sunday, and I go check my phone. I'm like, what the heck is this? I mean, the plane's on fire. It's in Miami. There's cars under it. I'm like, this is awful.
9: Yeah.
11: So, I mean, gosh. And just all those people in that one van. It was like a cleaning crew. It was like five people in that one van.
9: Just terrible. Horrible. Anyway, they have recovered, obviously, because it didn't. Surprisingly, it didn't blow up. That was the good news. It didn't catch on fire. They got the flight data and the audio recorders, so they'll have more information. But the NTSB eventually, I don't know how long it takes them, but eventually they'll put the plane back together if it's in pieces and they figure out how it crashed. It really, it's amazing. They figure this stuff out from just little bits of information. In this case, they get a lot of information. So I got a feeling they're going to find out it was pilot error. How do you overshoot the runway by 1,500 feet?
11: I don't know.
9: How do you do that?
11: It could have been something with the landing gear.
9: I mean, why though? If your landing gear isn't coming down, do a go around. Those planes, are you kidding me? Those planes, they could be almost on the ground. All you got to do is just shove those engine handles straight up, and that thing goes, takes right off again.
11: Yeah.
9: So I just think it's something happened in that cockpit that wasn't supposed to happen, obviously.
11: Right. It's just so bad to look at. I mean, my gosh, they just kept going and going. And what was it, almost 1,500 feet off the runway?
9: Yeah. And then everybody, and then other people jumped on the bandwagon. You know, what's wrong with you? The NTSB, you're supposed to be the safety committee. How come Miami didn't have a barricade at the end? And according to the NTSB, I don't know what an airport, what the parameters are for you. They put in like a big sponge at the end of the runway. So if you run off of it, you know, the plane hits that instead. Kind of like the concrete barriers they put on I-95,
11: right,
9: guardrails.
11: Okay.
9: They do that at certain airports. But I think it's because the runways aren't long enough. Miami's runways are ridiculously long.
11: True.
9: Their landing runways there. So they didn't qualify for one. So Hammondy, the NTSB chairperson there, she was saying it doesn't qualify. They wouldn't have had one anyway. So anyway, we'll find out what went wrong there.
11: Crazy story.
9: It is. Yeah, you never want to hear, especially me, you never want to hear plane crashes. Dear goodness gracious. Did you see who the president endorsed?
11: What, Jen?
9: In our state?
11: Who?
9: Your buddy, Jimmy Utmeyer.
11: Oh, I did see that. Yes, we always talk about the attorney general here in Florida. He's got his eyes on the prize. This guy's not stopping at attorney general of Florida. He's got, like, you know, senator written all over him.
9: Well, he was going to remember. He was put there because of what's her name left. Remember? And then he became not Ashley Moody. Who was there? And she left. Pam Bondi.
11: Yes.
9: And then he became the attorney general.
11: Right.
9: And but so now he's got to win the seat. So he just got endorsed by Trump for the November election. And he's running against Jose Javier Rodriguez.
11: Oh, that's why the endorsement came out.
9: Yes.
11: That makes sense. For whatever reason, this is just me not paying attention over the weekend. I thought it was like, wow, Trump is just, you know, he's really wanting to compliment James Utmeyer, I guess. Likes the work that he's doing. But okay, he's up for re-election there. That makes sense. But he did get, like you said, endorsed by him. So he got the big guy.
9: You got the big guy, which means maybe Trump will come, when he comes to town, will end up going on the campaign trail with him. Yeah.
11: Is it all part of Trumpapalooza?
9: It's tomorrow night.
11: Oh, okay.
9: It starts tomorrow night. It's tomorrow night and Thursday in Dallas. It is like the midterm convention, which they never have. They only have the conventions during the presidential election, because that's when they have the big convention. You know, we nominate blah, blah, blah. Indiana throws its support behind blah, blah, blah. We've all been there, right?
11: Right, yes.
9: We don't have a midterm. But Trump put one in, and he said, what the hell, we'll call it Trumpapalooza.
11: And here we go. It's
9: so
11: happening.
9: It starts tomorrow night in Dallas. Thursday night, Trump will be there. It's to rally the Republicans. Woo-hoo-hoo. Because they need help.
11: They do. And maybe,
9: how much
11: you know,
9: is gas? Wait a minute. Let me just ask a quick aside. How much is gas this morning?
11: $3.79 to $3.99.
9: Okay, it's what?
11: Yeah, I still saw a couple of those.
9: Really? What's all those people?
11: Yeah.
9: I saw 370 something yesterday. I was like, oh, it's coming down. Good. So that's what's going to win the midterms. Gas prices coming down.
11: They need all the help they can get, and they need to help themselves. There's a couple things they could do to help themselves. But 60 seconds. I know you want to do your airport story. Go ahead.
9: Remember when you could go to the gate before in an airport?
11: Mm-hmm.
9: Stopped after 9/11. Well, participating airports, the TSA has a new thing called Gateside. It's a pilot program allowing approved non-ticketed visitors to go through the security at 13 U.S. airports. They're little ones right now, like John Glenn, Columbus, Harry Reid International in Vegas. Oh, LAX is doing it too, but they're going to expand it. You have to get in touch with the TSA. You have to get pre-approved. You got to do it 1 to 3 days before the flight. There are all kinds of things you got to jump through, but you get to walk your kids or your parents or your loved one to the gate.
11: All right, well, there you go. So it's at least possible. You just have to jump through all the hoops, like you said.
9: Well, you just go to the TSA and you gotta do it like 1 to 3 days ahead of schedule, and you gotta pass some kind of security thing. So just look into it now, so you know.
11: Well, it's cool they have the option again.
9: Yeah, I think it's great.
11: Yeah,
9: without a doubt. When are you talking football, by the way, in rapid fire?
11: Whenever you'd like. We can do it when we come back. I mean, I got plenty to talk about. We can do a rapid fire. We can come when we come back, however you'd like to do it.
9: Okay. No, we'll do it when we get back because there's a lot to talk about in football.
11: There is.
9: And I watched a lot of games this weekend. It's all next. 850 WFTL.
5: 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Up to three accidents to avoid here in Palm Beach County, beginning I-95 southbound at 45th Street. You'll find the others. I-95 northbound at Indian Town Road and on Broadway, just north of Blue Heron Boulevard. 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
7: Good morning, everybody. Numerous storms are expected again this afternoon after about 2 o'clock. So impact weather for South Florida with widespread potential for flooding and some really intense storms late in the afternoon. Ahead of that, humid and a high of about 90 with a lot of saturation in the atmosphere. I'm WPDF 25 First Warning meteorologist Sandra Shaw.
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18: I'm Sherry Preston. A troubling report on test scores for American teenagers. The numbers show U.S. high schoolers falling behind the rest of the world in reading, We're now number 13 globally, says ABC's Elizabeth Schulze, and some are blaming scrolling.
7: The organization that runs the test points to phones and social media. It found nearly one in three students was distracted by devices in class, and those students who were distracted scored the equivalent of three quarters of a school year behind the others. Students who spent more than 1 hour a day on social media also scored lower. And then there are the computers that schools handed out during the pandemic. A review of nearly 400 studies found students understand less when they read on a screen than on paper.
18: The test given is a part of the 2025 program for international assessment. The NTSB says a black box and data recorders have been recovered from the wreckage of the Amazon cargo plane that crashed at Miami International Airport, killing five, injuring five. ABC Aviation Safety Analyst John Nance says the plane was traveling at 128 miles an hour when it overran the runway.
19: It had excessive speed, and you can see from the videos they're having trouble actually getting the main gear on the runway. But dissipating all that energy, that's why the skid mark, so to speak, was so extensive and why she went as far as she did beyond the end of the runway.
18: Hurricane Lowell forcing the state of emergency on Kauai, the western Hawaiian islands, getting up to 16 inches of rain and waves up to 30 feet. Tropical Storm Marie, meantime, lashing the California coast.
20: Huge waves from Tropical Storm Marie forced the evacuation of about 20 homes in Long Beach, California. The storm's flooding areas from Ventura to San Diego County.
18: ABC's Perry Russum. New tariffs on U.S. goods in Canada beginning today. Part of the ongoing trade war sparked by President Trump. Tariffs between 15 and 50% kicked in this morning. The president also says Canadian jet maker Bombardier can only sell in the U.S. if the planes are made here. This is ABC News.
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5: 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Up to three accidents to avoid here in Palm Beach County, beginning I-95 southbound at 45th Street. You'll find the others. I-95 northbound at Indian Town Road and on Broadway, just north of Blue Heron Boulevard. 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I'm Parker Starr.
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7: Good morning, everybody. Numerous storms are expected again this afternoon after about 2 o'clock. So impact weather for South Florida with widespread potential for flooding and some really intense storms late in the afternoon. Ahead of that, humid and a high of about 90 with a lot of saturation in the atmosphere. I'm WPVF 25 First Warning meteorologist Sandra Shaw.
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18: 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How was your long weekend? You went to, where'd you go? Typhoon Lagoon, right?
11: Yeah, it was really good. Typhoon was great. Got everybody together there. Hung out at the resort on Sunday and came home. And yesterday sat around in the storms and watched a bunch of shows and movies that we wanted to see. And it was fantastic.
18: Really?
11: Yeah, it worked out really well, actually.
18: I slept through that whole storm.
11: Oh, it was brutal yesterday, like around 3 o'clock or so?
18: Yeah, it was late. I took a late nap. I was outside painting all day.
11: Oh!
9: And the sun, I don't know how people work outside. I don't get it. It was like somebody drugged me. I was like, I can't even stand up. Never mind do anything else.
11: It drains you, yeah.
9: It does. So I slept through all of it, but I woke up and there were palm fronds everywhere. I was like, whoa, something happened while I was asleep.
11: Wow, yeah, I would say.
9: Missed it all. Okay, anyway.
11: Yes, you did.
9: Yeah, how much football did you watch this weekend?
11: All of it.
9: Okay, yeah, sure. We'll start because one of your teams there said Mr. Diener.
11: Yes.
9: Is this your number two team or your number one team?
11: You know who my number one team is.
9: No, I don't, because you have two teams and you're the only person I know who has two teams.
11: This is my number one team.
9: Notre Dame.
11: Miami Hurricanes.
9: Not recognizable.
11: Jeez Louise.
9: They won substantially.
11: Yes, they did.
9: It's a close game. Stanford's known for its brains, not its athleticism.
11: I mean, they've had good teams in the past. There's no doubt about it. I mean, a lot of teams in the past, actually. You go back to John Elway and Jim Plunkett and Andrew Luck. I mean, there's been a lot of teams.
9: A long time ago, they decided about 15 years ago, we do not want to be a football school. Brainy school.
11: No. They definitely want to be a football school. They're spending money on that program.
9: Are they really?
11: Yeah, they're trying to get it back together. They really are, all kidding aside. I'm not just saying this because Miami absolutely walloped them. They really do want to make a comeback. But, the Canes, nice start to the season, 45-6. I'll take that. Nice win on the road.
9: 45-6.
11: They played the feared FAMU on Thursday.
9: Mm-hmm.
11: Going up against the Rattlers of FAMU Thursday night in Miami.
9: Yeah,
11: Watch out.
9: Why don't you play somebody better than, you know, a high school football team?
11: Oh, I'm sorry, Ms. Ball State. Exactly.
9: By the way, I did watch the Ohio State game. It was ridiculous.
11: Destroyed Ball State.
9: Yeah, it was. I felt bad for Ball State. They had the fourth string in when Ball State scored its 3 points.
11: Oh, good.
9: So just so you know, they did give them a little crumb there.
11: A little
9: at the
11: bit,
9: end.
11: Yes.
9: The two most important games for me,
11: yes,
9: other than Ohio State, Michigan.
11: Right.
9: What the heck happened?
11: Unreal.
9: Wow.
11: Just unreal stuff. I know it's been beat to death. Well, if you've watched any of the sports shows over the past couple of days, it's been beat to death. But if you didn't hear a thing about it or not much, it was really one of the more confounding endings to a college football game you'll ever see. I mean, they're about to lose to Western Michigan. They should have lost. Western Michigan out of the MAC. They play on Tuesdays and Wednesdays during November. And you got Western Michigan coming out there to Ann Arbor as a 28-point underdog. And they were
9: and
11: about
9: they almost
11: to
9: win.
11: They almost
9: they should
11: won.
9: Have won.
11: They should have, but they, you know, the whole thing with the clock, I'm sure everybody's heard about it by now, is the clock ran out, but the refs said, no, we have a different clock, and that one says 1 second.
9: And you got one more play, and they had that Hail Mary pass, and it worked. Wow. Wow, that was a big
11: thing. I felt bad for Western Michigan. They were celebrating on the field, and then it was
9: Hold on, there's another minute added.
11: Michigan
9: to the clock.
11: Pulled that one out. Don't worry, they play Oklahoma on Saturday. Oh. I don't think it's going to go as well for them.
9: No, not good at all. But the other one, University of Tennessee. Mm. The whole stadium, 106,000 people, sang Dolly Parton songs.
11: It was great.
9: It was really, really cool. They unveiled their little butterflies that are on their helmets now in honor of Dolly Parton. They sang Rocky Top, then they sang 106,000 people singing, I Will Always Love You. Was quite impressive.
11: It was pretty cool.
9: I thought it was neat. I was like, good for Tennessee.
11: I love it. It's just, there's so much about college football that I love. And the pageantry and the tradition, the fans, all the traditions in the stands, it's just, you can't beat it.
9: Speaking of Dolly Parton,
11: yes.
9: Did you see what...
11: No.
9: No, you did not see. Okay. Her will...
11: Yes.
9: $650 million purely to run Imagination Library.
11: Oh, wow. That's incredible.
9: She left all of it to the charity.
11: That's incredible.
9: Yeah. And all of her nieces and nephews, including her... What's her name?
11: I don't know.
9: Buy myself flowers. Oh, it's her goddaughter.
11: Oh, Miley Cyrus.
9: Thank you so very much. Miley Cyrus. Miley Cyrus made the announcement, I guess, over the weekend. She left everything to the charity. And all of the kids, and including her, are responsible for different parts of it.
11: How about that?
9: I like that, huh?
11: Oh, and outside of that, Jen.
9: Yes, dear.
11: Notre Dame did win. They didn't look very impressive in the first half against Wisconsin. They played that one at Lambeau Field.
9: And they won?
11: They did, yeah. Wow. Notre Dame won. They blew them out in the second half. First half wasn't great, but they got it together the second half. I think it was, 41-13, I think it was. Something like that. I don't have it in front of me, but it was something along those lines. And then last night was a doozy.
9: I felt bad for the Seminoles.
11: Wow.
9: They got screwed.
11: They did it to themselves. SMU turned the ball over four times.
9: What was wrong with them? Was it the delay? Did it screw them up in the head?
11: They had almost a two-hour delay because the power went out in the stadium.
9: I didn't like that.
11: They didn't have anything working. Communications, lights, instant replay.
9: Don't they have they don't have generators to run that place?
11: Apparently not, because the transformer.
9: They do now.
11: Yeah, they do. Put it like one of those Generac things or something. Put them underground, the propane tank or something. I don't know. But the transformer blew. They were trying to reset it, and then the whole thing blew, and they're like, uh-oh. It was game time. I mean, they were coming out. The broadcast had started, and then everything just went out. So about 2 hours almost, and they finally played. The game ended after midnight with a last-second field goal from SMU to win 27-24, another big loss for Florida State, and a game they should have won. I mean, SMU gift-wrapped that game to them with four turnovers, and they couldn't get it done.
9: Oh, it's so sad. Sorry, Gators. Seminoles.
11: No, the Gators were just fine.
9: The Gators destroyed. Who did they play?
11: FAU. It was an interstate battle. FAU. I'll tell you what, though. FAU put up some offense. They put up, like 400 yards of offense and 21 points on the Gators. So if I'm a Gator fan, I'm a little worried about my defense, but they scored 66 points, and that was more than 21. So that helped. helped them to win the game.
9: New Hampshire has a primary today, but we're going to New America, and we're going to check out Trumpapalooza.
11: Oh, good.
9: We will discuss when we get back. 850 WFTL.
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8: 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Two accidents slowing things down now in Palm Beach County, beginning I-95 northbound at Indian Town Road. You'll find the second northbound on the turnpike just south of PGA Boulevard. Traffic is a service of Massage Envy in the traffic center. I'm Parker Starr.
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10: Good morning, everybody. Numerous storms are expected again this afternoon after about 2 o'clock. So impact weather for South Florida with widespread potential for flooding and some really intense storms late in the afternoon. Ahead of that, humid and a high of about 90 with a lot of saturation in the atmosphere. I'm WPVF 25 First Warning meteorologist Sandra Shaw.
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12: Three things you need to know. They're voting in New Hampshire today. It is called Trumpapalooza. Maybe it's because of his new hairdo. Okay. The South Florida Morning Show, Jennifer Ross, Stephen Dieter. Happy Tuesday. No, it's not the case. They made such a deal about this new hairdo. And it's funny because, I don't know, maybe it's because as a woman, we do more to our hair than most guys do. You know, we start early. We put highlights in it. We cut it differently. We, you know, put plumpers in it. We've put this in it. We, you know, women change their hair like most people change their underwear.
13: That's fair.
12: You know, it's like, okay, I'm going to go blue today. Let me put a blue streak in. Let me do pink, you know. But guys usually don't change their hair.
13: Very true.
12: You know, unless like my brother, he went gray very, very young, so he used to dye it. He'd be, you know, he was more like salt and pepper most of his life. But Trump shows up in New Jersey, gets off the plane, and the world goes,
13: jeez. There they go. Everyone had a heart attack.
12: It did. Trump had brown hair. It's like, where are the blonde locks? And he went a little bit darker. He's not totally brunette. He's kind of like a light brown.
13: Maybe it was just like a new dye job. You know, sometimes it looks different when you first get it dyed. It has to settle in, and then it kind of brightens up.
12: No. Blonde starts off blonde. It doesn't start off brown and then turn blonde. Maybe blonde to brown, but not the other way around.
13: It was pretty startling. I gotta see it again.
12: Parting his hair on the other side, so he's got this like tussled look. I'm like, ooh, he went Hollywood. So we shall see. I'm dying to see what he looks like today because last night he was busy. He was bored. He gets bored. Did he not play golf this weekend?
13: I didn't see him playing golf.
12: Did he not play golf at Bedminster? Anyway, last night he was bored. And this is what happens. He took his pen out again.
5: And he showed a map, and there was New Mexico. And then he crossed out Mexico and put New America.
13: Yeah, that was it.
5: I'm like, oh, God, please, you got to stop it. And I think, you know what? He does it purely to aggravate the left.
13: You can't read
5: that. Is the only reason.
13: New Mexico, I saw this. I'm like, what are we doing? I know he's trolling people, and he was on it all the time. He was on a heater this weekend. I mean, my gosh, the amount of Choose Socials that came out, it was unreal. I'll go over actually some of them in rapid fire because it really was quite something. But New America was one of them. No more New Mexico, Jen. We got the Gulf America, Lake America, and now New America.
5: New America.
13: No more New Mexico.
5: Crossed out. New America. I'm going to get a new map and make my own map and figure out what I want to call everything. That's hysterical.
13: Too much.
5: Let's name it New America. However, it is called Trumpapalooza.
13: Oh, wait a minute.
5: What?
13: Can I just comment real quick on
5: what, the hair?
13: Yes. I'm sorry. I got to get back
5: to
13: the hair.
5: This is a guy thing. I mean, you know, how about the guy? I mean, I know a lot of guys who do stuff with their hair. You know, they get plugs and they have wigs and they dye their hair. You don't know people like that?
13: I understand that. I do. I know people. I've known people who do these things. But there comes a certain point where the term is, you just got to come home. Just come home. Where, you know, the hairline is receding and you start to put in, like, the fake hair and things like that. It's not hair plugs or even really a wig. I mean, sometimes it's a wig. Sometimes you're just, like, painting on something that looks like hair. Like, guys, you know, come home. Okay, just accept the fact, shave it off, or accept the gray, whatever it is. For Trump, it's just too dark. It just looks so unnatural. To me, it's always been a thing. It just looks so unnatural when an older guy has, like, you know, jet black hair. And, like, you can tell that it just looks, it's not right. Like, that doesn't match the way you look overall. It's just too dark. It's too dark.
5: I thought it was great.
13: It's too dark for me. We'll see how it settles in. Maybe they switch it up. I don't know.
5: Give it a week and you won't even notice it anymore.
13: Okay.
5: It doesn't, I don't even think it takes that long. What did they say? How long does it take for a habit to start? 3 days, something like that. So
13: yeah.
5: Maybe in 3 days you won't recognize it anymore. However, you will recognize him at Trumpapalooza.
13: Good.
5: We're going. I called them up. I asked the White House if they could send the Air Force One or at least, you know, Air Force Two down here to pick us up, fly us to Dallas tomorrow. For this convention, Trump speaks Thursday night with his new tousled brown locks.
13: He's got tousled brown locks.
5: That's what they're calling it on me.
13: It's like a romance novel.
5: It is. Well, he's parting his hair. Okay. Where do you part your hair? Do you have a part in your head?
13: Not really. It just goes straight back.
5: You get straight. You're lucky you don't have a part. If you had a part and you've always had it like on the left side and you put it on the right side, you got this poofiness going on.
13: Yeah.
5: Which is why he's got that, what they say, the tousled look. I bet you he's got more product in that thing than a cement pair of shoes from the mob.
13: What's the deal with this Trumpapalooza?
5: Trumpapalooza, it's a midterm convention for the Republicans in Dallas tomorrow night and Thursday night to get them all riled up about the primaries and for the November elections, because the Republicans are in trouble. I can tell you, you want to know how they can fix it? Trump, if you're listening, Mr. President?
13: Yes, yes.
5: With all due respect, lower gas prices. You'll win the election hands down. You lower gas prices, everything else comes down.
13: Something's got to happen.
5: Yeah. We have to do it quickly.
13: We have to lower gas prices and the war and lower gas prices. Maybe it's, you know, they go hand in hand, right? So I know they're trying to do that, but it's a slippery slope when it comes to ending the war. It's not like we can just snap our fingers and say, okay, we're done, because it has to be done right when it comes to making sure that Iran is, you know, not coming back in any way, shape, or form when it comes to trying to acquire a nuclear weapon and getting money from other countries. So it's a difficult situation. But, you know, it also would help, Jen.
5: What?
13: Maybe, you know, having the Senate shaking the John Thune over there and saying pass the Save America Act, things like that. There has to be more domestic wins, and it comes with affordability. That's what it comes down to.
5: I don't think the Republicans are going to win in New Hampshire. Just a gut feeling.
13: Well, probably not.
5: Democrat Senator Jeanne Shaheen. Always loved her name. Oh, I wanted to sing a song about her. Jeanne Shaheen. She's the queen.
13: Wow.
5: She's not going to run for re-election. So it left her seat open. So on one side, you have Congressman Chris Pappa has emerged as the Democrat front runner. And Johnny Sununu, fourth. I don't know how many are there. How many Sununos have there been?
13: That's insane to me.
5: It's crazy. He's on the Republican side.
14: So they're going to decide who runs, who goes forward in the polls here today. Should be interesting to see.
13: Too many Sununus.
14: There are a lot of Sununus. I used to remember as a kid, I used to laugh at that name. I go, who could have named my Sununu? Poor kids had to go through life with that name. Sununu.
13: There's always one that's running for office, and they usually win. I don't know.
14: They do. The Sununus are big. You're right. Maybe the Sununus will win. Hey, by the way, of all days, we had to have the day off. We had that Amazon cargo plane run off the runway in Miami. We'll get into details on that after rapid fire. We'll go into that. But did you see this flight? What's going on with American Airlines? They don't care anymore. Arizona man, they were on their way from Dallas-Fort Worth to Newark. This guy went ballistic, and he was a monster of a man. And he was yelling and screaming and cursing at people and threatening people.
13: Why?
14: I don't know. He went nuts.
13: What the heck?
14: Well, if you just look in, Arizona man goes nuts on plane. Watch what happens. Four dudes twice his size jump on him, and they duct tape this guy to the seat. When I tell you Diener duct taped him, I don't know how he even got semi-loose. It was hysterical. They must have taken 50 rolls.
13: They brought it back. They brought back the duct tape.
14: He got duct taped to the... Yes, it was great.
13: Outstanding. Like, they used to do that during COVID. That was one of the great things about COVID is that airlines and flight crews were just like, yeah, let's go. Let's do it. Come on. You can help us duct tape this person to the seat.
14: I think it was more 9/11 that did that, by the way.
13: Really?
14: I think people after 9/11 are like, we're not taking any more crap. Yeah, they don't trust anybody anymore.
13: Yeah, well, that's absolutely true. I don't remember seeing it, though, until COVID. I mean, I guess maybe it was being done and I just forgot. I don't know.
14: People were tackling. Well, I don't know if they put zip ties on them usually. They'd hog tie him on the floor instead of duct taping him to the seat. I don't know where that came from, but it was the greatest move in the world.
13: Imagine getting hog tied. I can see you hog tying somebody on your flight to Rhode Island.
14: Yeah, it's easy.
13: I can see it. Yes.
14: Give me your hands. Give me your feet. Done.
13: Someone's getting hog tied. Jen's going to the airport.
14: Please.
13: Someone's getting hog tied today.
14: No one's getting hog tied anywhere. Hey, rapid fires. Are you talking more football and rapid fire?
13: I got a couple of things up my sleeve.
14: Let me ask you this.
13: Yes.
14: On a good day, said Mr. Stephen Diener, in the prime of your life, go back to your 20s.
13: Sure.
14: Would you be spry enough to spring from the seat of your car at a drive-through window and jump through said drive-through window to get inside the fast food establishment?
13: If I'm motivated enough, I can do it.
14: Some guy just did this and saved the store. Wait to hear what this guy did. It was incredible. He's like Spider-Man. That's what they're calling him. The new Spider-Man.
13: Maybe
14: he is. He was like little suction cups. Went right through. Anyway, we'll discuss when we get back. 850 WFTL.
8: 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Two accidents slowing things down now in Palm Beach County, beginning I-95 northbound at Indian Town Road. You'll find the second northbound on the turnpike just south of PGA Boulevard. Traffic is a service of Massage Envy in the traffic center. I'm Parker Starr.
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10: Good morning, everybody. Numerous storms are expected again this afternoon after about 2 o'clock. So impact weather for South Florida with widespread potential for flooding and some really intense storms late in the afternoon. Ahead of that, humid and a high of about 90 with a lot of saturation in the atmosphere. I'm WPDF 25 First Warning meteorologist Sandra Shaw.
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7: ABC News, I'm Sherry Preston. America's reading scores are going in the wrong direction. The latest results from the Program for International Assessment show scores among American 15-year-olds dropping, putting the U.S. at 13th worldwide. Kevin Huffman is an education expert.
23: I don't think it's time to freak out, but I do think we should be cognizant of the fact that the United States is competing in a global economy, and we should be concerned.
7: The reading gap within the U.S. is also growing, with scores between the top and bottom readers in America, the widest of any other country taking part. Social media and screen time are getting some of the blame. Federal investigators have recovered the two black boxes from the Amazon cargo jet that shot across the runway at Miami International Airport, killing five people in cars. Parts of western Hawaii being lashed by heavy rain, winds, and high surf from Hurricane Lowell. The Canadian tariffs on billions of dollars worth of American goods going into effect this morning. This is ABC News.
24: This is a Bloomberg Money Minute. Boston Scientific says that the fallout from a cybersecurity incident has impacted its ability to ship its products to customers and will cause the medical devices company to miss its sales targets for the year. The company is making progress in restoring affected systems, including large parts of its distribution and shipping network, though the timeline of a full recovery is uncertain. Boston Scientific will give investors an update on its new outlook on October 28th. Checking on the market, stocks are lower this morning. A surprise jump in hiring last month has boosted the case for the Federal Reserve to raise interest rates when they meet next week. The U.S. added 162,000 jobs last month. And Novo Nordisk's obesity blockbuster Wegovy helped 2 out of 5 young children lose enough weight to no longer be classified as obese in a study. Wegovy helped older kids lose weight in earlier studies, but this marks the first trial looking at its effect on young children. Courtney Donahoe, Bloomberg Radio.
0: 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You'll find the second northbound on the turnpike just south of PGA Boulevard. Traffic is a service of Massage Envy in the traffic center. I'm Parker Starr.
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10: Good morning, everybody. Numerous storms are expected again this afternoon after about 2 o'clock. So impact weather for South Florida with widespread potential for flooding and some really intense storms late in the afternoon. Ahead of that, humid and a high of about 90 with a lot of saturation in the atmosphere. I'm WPVF 25 First Warning meteorologist Sandra Shaw.
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14: Enlighten. Enthrall. Enrage.
13: Oh, yes.
14: Excite.
13: Good.
14: By the way, my second story, put your little thinking cap on and get out the list of music.
13: Oh, wow.
14: Entertainment Weekly is out with its list of the best sci-fi films of all time.
13: Oh, here we go. We're going straight forward today, aren't we? Short week.
14: All time.
13: All time sci-fi
14: all time
13: films.
14: Best sci-fi films.
13: On the first rapid fire of a short week.
14: How do you like that?
13: We'll give it a shot.
14: I'm texting you. However, let me ask you this. I asked you this before the break. You're in a drive-thru. You're in the passenger seat. Your car pulls up to the window. You see there's chaos going on inside. Do you have the wherewithal or the size to jump through said drive-thru window like Spider-Man and take care of the situation going on inside?
13: Absolutely. I will take my web shooters out and then attach to the wall there and pull myself through.
14: 53-year-old woman at an In-N-Out Burger in Southern California. Her name, Antoinetta Sanchez.
13: She was crazed.
14: Crazed wasn't the word. She had a baseball bat-sized wooden stick screaming at people. It's unclear why. One witness says she was angry because her order took so long, and then another said it was because they didn't cook her hamburger the right way. Somebody else described her, not me, a high-level tweaker.
13: Oh, that's not good.
14: Okay.
13: Usually,
14: so anyway, this woman is wielding this baseball bat wooden stick around, screaming and yelling at people trying to hit him. And here comes dear old Luca Opperman. He's at the window watching all this chaos take place. 20-year-old says, you know what? This can't happen. Jumps through the window like a Spider-Man person.
13: Let's go, Luca Brasi. Get in there.
14: And grabs a spatula, jumps through the window, grabs a spatula.
13: Oh, my.
14: And confronts the woman. So here's this woman swinging this baseball bat thing at him. And he's got this little spatula going, come on. Come on, lady. Come on.
13: Outstanding.
14: He ended up, by the way, he stopped her. He dropped her. She kept threatening him. So he pulled off, what's a shoulder drop maneuver to disarm her? And then he held her. And then the cops got there and they took her away. But Lucas said, that's me. I had to defend the employees. Couldn't sit there and watch what was going on.
13: That's right.
14: So dear old Luca's a star. Yay, Luca.
13: Jen, with great power comes great responsibility.
14: There you go. He took the responsibility with a spatula in hand.
13: Luca Brasi, Spider-Man. Good job.
14: There you go, Luca Brasi. Now he carries guns and knives.
13: That's true. Jen.
14: Or ice picks. I don't know whatever his weapon is.
13: Oh, yes. Oh,
14: Dina, yes.
13: You know what? It does deserve this because...
14: What?
13: The president of these here United States.
14: Yes, one Donald. I got new hair tousled to the left instead of the right, and it's brown instead of blonde Trump.
13: That's him, Trumpapalooza. Him. He was on a tear this weekend, and I have to play this because there's just too much. Yeah. Big music. Here we go.
14: Big music.
13: Wait for it.
14: There you mean on top of what he wants to rename a certain state?
13: Well, we went over those. New Mexico is now going to be New America.
14: That was stupid.
13: I mean, he was. I think he was joking around about that one, but that was. We can only hope. I think, but that was all part of just an unbelievable weekend of Trump being bored on the couch in Bedminster. How about yesterday? We'll start there.
14: What did he do?
13: Happy Labor Day to all.
14: Yes, dear.
13: Including the radical left lunatics, communists, and Democrats who will do anything possible to destroy our country. We're not going to let that happen. We're going to win the midterms big and save America. There's one. How about this one where Trump tweeted? This might be my personal favorite. I think I got to save that for last, actually. Saving that for last. Here's a picture of the moon that Trump put up. And it says, the moon is ours, with the USA American flag.
14: So we own the moon, too. Okay.
13: Moon America.
14: The moon is now Moon America. Okay.
13: Here's a cartoon he put up of him and Mark Carney, the Prime Minister of Canada.
14: Oh, dear.
13: They're playing hockey. Mark Carney is in a Canada jersey laying on the ground in a fetal position. And Trump is standing over him in a USA jersey. And it says in a cartoon bubble, get up, Governor.
14: Get up, Governor.
13: And then, let's kind of fit a couple more in here. Let me scroll down here.
14: His team, by the way, is led by like a 23-year-old black chick who does all of his social media stuff. And she said the Trump family took her in when she was like a teenager.
13: Amazing.
14: And treated her like she was one of them, and she just progressed. She's like a family member. So now she sits with the president and with her team, and she says this is the stuff they come up with. Isn't that amazing?
13: He did talk about, it is amazing. He did talk about travel and great travel numbers and how many people are going around, which is true. So he's talking about how traveling and the tourist industry is thriving, which is very true. People are going around doing their thing. People, especially patriots from the United States of America, love the name change of Lake Ontario to Lake America. The support has been overwhelming. Google Maps, Apple Maps, Microsoft's Bing Maps.
14: Well, they have to because the Geological Society changed the name or whoever it is, the map people.
13: So they have to go along with it.
14: So they have to go, yeah, it's
13: but Jen,
14: by law.
13: He made it a point to say that the United States side of the lake has been booming.
14: The Canadian side sucks. Side is booming.
13: Oh, it's been so good. And then I'll finish with this, my personal favorite. He reposted a post from somebody else at one point who put up what they think these Space Force uniforms should look like a rebranding. So he reposted it on his Truth Social, and everyone, including myself, couldn't help but to notice the striking resemblance to the uniforms of the Evil Empire in Star Wars.
14: Oh, no, is it really?
13: It's so bad.
14: Those black outfits,
13: yes,
14: you mean? Oh,
13: geez. Exactly right. It's all black. With a black belt with a silver buckle. It's got like a black, shoulder padding and a black collar around the neck. It's got the medals over the chest, high black boots with the pants tucked in.
14: Oh, who is that general guy? That's who reminds me of the outfit he wore.
13: Yes.
14: Yeah, him.
13: One of the bad guys in Star Wars. Like, sir, sir.
14: So are they going to change it now?
13: They might change it, but I think this might be a troll job because they have to realize how much this looks like the Evil Empire in Star Wars. That looks exactly like
14: it. I think they should go for it myself.
13: Oh, my gosh. It actually looks awesome, but at the same time, I'm like, guys, this is Darth Vader. We can't do this.
14: Still, you know what? You want to be imposing, put him in that kind of outfit.
13: But it's too much, even for me. I think it's cool. I know what you mean. But
14: yeah,
13: like,
14: it's intimidating. It's an intimidation factor.
13: It is.
14: Look like the bad guys.
13: But it would look cool.
14: What were they called? The Emperor's... What were they called?
13: The Evil Empire.
14: Okay. Them.
13: Yes.
14: Okay.
13: The Empire. Yeah.

0: Yeah.
1: I'll say Star Wars A New Hope, the first one. Technically,
0: not on the list.
1: Star Wars Episode 3.
0: Not in the top 20.
1: Empire Strikes Back.
0: Number 17.
1: Okay.
0: Only one to make the list, by the way, at 17.
1: Just wild to me.
0: This is not me. This is Entertainment Weekly based on, you know, ratings and stuff. How much money each of these films made. The top sci-fi films of all time. Go, Steven Diener.
1: If they're talking about ratings and money, then you should have six episodes of Star Wars in the top 10.
0: When you realize who the top five are, you will understand why.
1: I'm incensed already. I hate these people who come up with these lists. They're so asinine.
0: And my job is done for the day.
1: Oh, my God. I swear you do this to me on purpose.
0: You do. Of course I do.
1: Number one is Alien. How about that?
0: Number one, 1979. Alien. Hey! Ding, ding, ding, ding, ding, ding, ding, ding, ding. Yes.
1: I took a shot.
0: Do you have my list? Do you have my list?
1: No, I swear.
0: Okay, all right. Go ahead.
1: I just took a shot in the dark.
0: Good shot. Yeah, number one.
1: Outstanding.
0: So the rest, you know, we don't really care a crap about because you got number one.
1: Oh, the probably
0: I'm impressed. Go ahead.
1: All right, good. Thank you very much.
0: Want to pick another one?
1: That's a win. Yeah, I do actually. I think because these lists are always like artsy fartsy, so I'll take Space Odyssey 2001.
0: No.
1: Oh wow. Okay. I actually agree with that one.
0: Think normal.
1: Normal, okay.
0: Normal films.
1: I think that movie's terrible, by the way, and I know it might be in a minority, but it's way overrated. It stinks. I'm sorry.
0: Chief Louise.
1: I know, I'm sorry. Oh, let's see.
0: These are all your movies,
1: too. Matrix.
0: Matrix. 13th.
1: All right, okay, it's on there at least.
0: Yeah, there.
1: We said Alien. Is Predator count as a sci-fi movie?
0: Predator.
1: Or is it more action?
0: 16th.
1: Oh, it is on there. Okay, very good.
0: On the list, at least.
1: Okay, I'm getting some of these.
0: One of the number two is like one of your favorite films of all time.
1: It's not Lord of the Rings.
0: Skateboard.
1: Oh, Back to the Future?
0: Back
1: they call it sci-fi?
0: Future. Yeah.
1: I wouldn't even thought of that. All right.
0: Well, Steven Spielberg.
1: Yes. E.T.
0: Yep. Number eight.
1: There we go.
0: Number four, Close Encounters.
1: Close Encounters. Is Poltergeist on there? Does that count?
0: Poltergeist should be. It is not in the top 20.
1: Close Encounters, yes, that should be on there.
0: Top five, Alien, Back to the Future, Blade Runner, The Final Cut, Close Encounters of the Third Kind, and coming in number five, Contact. E.T. was eighth. I thought you would say E.T. at least.
1: I did. You said I got it right.
0: E.T.?
1: Yeah.
0: Okay.
1: Contact is a great movie. I am all for that being in the top five. I actually totally agree with that. That is such an underrated movie.
0: Wow.
1: Contact is great. It's one of my favorite science fiction movies of all time, actually. I'll go with that. Very good.
0: Star Wars, I told you. Predator was on it. Planet of the Apes. Nope. The Matrix. Jurassic Park. Invasion of the Body Snatchers. Galaxy Quest. The Fly.
1: I was going to say Jurassic Park, but I didn't consider that science fiction.
0: What else would it be?
1: Thriller
0: reality?
1: Action? I don't know. It's an action
0: we
1: thriller?
0: Made dinosaurs from a mosquito DNA left in some maple syrup that...
1: Maple syrup?
0: Got hard.
1: Hard maple syrup. Yeah.
0: That's
1: what they should have named Jurassic Park was Hard Maple Syrup.
0: Hard
1: I will finish
0: syrup.
1: With
0: there
1: this,
0: you
1: Jen.
0: You do that, please.
1: Aside from that stupid Star Wars, only one being on there, it was actually a pretty good list. But Jen...
0: Diener...
1: Things are going to get really bad a week from today.
0: Why? What's a week from today?
1: At Starbucks.
0: Why? What's going on?
1: Good luck. Stay far away because Starbucks is launching a $40 Snoopy glass cold cup limited edition.
0: I hate them already.
1: It's Snoopy. So imagine this. He's sitting there. Okay. He's sitting on his little Snoopy behind. His legs are out. He's got a Starbucks coffee in between his legs. He's got a little green scarf on and an orange little snow cap there on top of his head. And the straw that goes in there. And on top of the straw is Woodstock. He sits on top of the straw. And this thing is giving $40, a Snoopy glass cold cup, along, by the way, with tote bags and other Snoopy merchandise, coming to Starbucks on September 15th. Hide your kids. Stay away from Starbucks.
0: Oh, wow.
1: It is going to be... like Black Friday 25 years ago when there was a TV sale at Best Buy. People are going to be clawing over each other to get these things. It is going to be nasty, ugly.
0: You think so?
1: Oh, my gosh, yes.
0: You think the little kids of today even know who Snoopy is?
1: No. These are going to be...
0: Oh, I was going to say, people my age are going to be doing this.
1: Millennial moms and boomers.
0: And boomers.

0: yes, who are going to be out there and just clawing. There was going to be a death. Someone is going to kill somebody.
1: Over a Snoopy over, Starbucks
0: yes,
1: cup?
0: Yes, yes. You are going to have a 45-year-old mom who is stressed out from her previous Monday, because this is next Tuesday, okay? She's stressed out from yesterday. She hasn't had her coffee yet. She's going to go to Starbucks and say, I better get this damn Snoopy glass or someone's going to get it. And she's going to kill somebody. So watch out.
2: Wow.
0: Sorry.
2: You kind of, they have a whole line of Snoopy characters.
0: I know.
2: By the way, besides Snoopy. Oh. Like Linus and Charlie. Ooh. and
0: what's
2: and
0: happening?
2: What's her name? Yeah, it's everybody.
0: It might have been a little dramatic, but I would
2: just
0: say far
2: you
0: right.
2: Think a little dramatic? That people are going to kill each other to get a Starbucks cup?
0: A civil war.
2: I was so upset with those stupid barista things.
0: That's what I'm saying.
2: Still mad at Starbucks. I haven't been back since.
0: I know.
2: That's how mad I am at Starbucks. Don't tease me with your little barista and have one per state.
0: Try to go next week. Next
2: I'm not
0: going to
2: go fight over a Snoopy cup.
0: It's going to happen.
2: It ain't going to happen in my world. Just let you know.
0: Go ahead. We're out of time.
2: When we get back, more details on that horrific plane crash in Miami. Unfortunately, 5 people killed, and they weren't even on the plane. These poor people. It's all next. 850 WFTL.
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7: 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Three accidents to avoid here in Palm Beach County. Beginning I-95 southbound to Congress Avenue, you'll find the others northbound on the Turnpike, north of PGA Boulevard. We have multiple lanes blocked here. Please use caution approaching the area. You'll find the final accident southbound on the Turnpike as well, just south of Lake Worth Road. Traffic is a service of Massage Envy in the Traffic Center. I'm Parker Starr.
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9: Good morning, everybody. Numerous storms are expected again this afternoon after about 2 o'clock. So impact weather for South Florida with widespread potential for flooding and some really intense storms late in the afternoon. Ahead of that, humid and a high of about 90 with a lot of saturation in the atmosphere. I'm WPDF 25 First Warning meteorologist Sandra Shaw.
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2: Three things you need to know. We are the center again of world attention because of a horrific crash with a cargo plane in Miami. It is called Trumpapalooza, and we leave in a couple hours, Diener. Got to be there for tomorrow night.
1: Oh, that's right. I got my tickets.
2: You go? Okay.
1: Yeah, I'm ready.
2: Cool, right? Spider-Man rules again. You said the movie was really good, huh?
1: Oh, it's great.
2: Oh, good.
1: Yeah.
2: Okay. We will discuss. It is the South Florida Morning Show. Jennifer Ross, Stephen Diener, 96.3 FM in northern Palm Beach County. Unfortunately, this plane crash, it was horrific to watch. It was an Amazon cargo plane coming in from Puerto Rico, and it overshot the runway. You know when you watch planes land, if you sat at the airport and you watch planes land, they come in right at the end of the runway. You know, they're maybe, 100 feet from the end, a couple hundred feet. This guy was like 1,500 feet from the end. He was nowhere near. Like, they was in the middle of the runway and ran out of space and couldn't stop the plane in time. And it ran off the runway and hit. Unfortunately, there was a cleaning service van there. And all the people on that van got killed. There were five of them.
1: Man.
2: There was another couple in a Toyota Corolla. They got hit, too. But they're still alive. I think they said they're in critical condition. The pilot and the co-pilot of the plane are fine. They were taken to the hospital for, observation.
1: Right.
2: But they're trying to figure out what happened. How did this guy overshoot the runway by that much? The NTSB director, this woman, she's a short little thing, but I bet you she is a fireball. Her name is Jennifer Homendy.
1: And here she is, Jen.
10: We are deeply, deeply committed to our duty, our responsibilities, to determine how this accident occurred, why it happened.
2: They have the flight data and audio recorders, so I'm sure they'll figure it out. One would naturally assume it was pilot error. How do you miss the air runway like that? And why wouldn't you go around when you realize you were so far down you wouldn't have enough space? Maybe he was thinking he would have space. I don't know. It takes a lot to stop a plane, people.
1: A lot of questions since hopefully they get some answers. Maybe there was some type of landing gear failure.
2: But then still
1: just unreal that was able to happen.
2: Why do you land in the middle of the runway? I mean, that's like common sense. You land at the end, not at the middle of it. By the way, some airports have this engineered materials arresting system, an EMAS. The NTSB says EMAS systems are mandatory at airports that don't have long enough runways. Miami didn't qualify.
1: Oh, wow.
2: It's called a stopping system. It's kind of like, when you watch little kids on go-karts, they got padding on the walls. It's similar to that.
1: If the
2: plane runs off the runway, it runs into something like that, a blocking system. They don't have it in Miami.
1: Maybe time to reevaluate that.
2: You think so?
1: Yeah.
2: I think it's time to reevaluate letting your buddy there, Zohran, show up at 9/11.
1: Boy, what a mess.
2: Boy, if Rudy Giuliani had his way, he'd sit on him and he would never get there. But we will discuss when we get back right here. Right?
1: Yeah,
2: okay,
1: you're right.
2: 850 WFTL.
1: We're clear.
2: Okay.
7: 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Three accidents to avoid here in Palm Beach County. Beginning I-95 southbound to Congress Avenue, you'll find the others. Northbound on the Turnpike, north of PGA Boulevard. We have multiple lanes blocked here. Please use caution approaching the area. You'll find the final accident southbound on the Turnpike as well, just south of Lake Worth Road. Traffic is a service of Massage Envy. In the traffic center, I'm Parker Starr.
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9: Good morning, everybody. Numerous storms are expected again this afternoon after about 2 o'clock. So impact weather for South Florida with widespread potential for flooding and some really intense storms late in the afternoon. Ahead of that, humid and a high of about 90 with a lot of saturation in the atmosphere. I'm WPDF 25 First Warning meteorologist Sandra Shaw.
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2: Sherry, Preston, we are learning more details about the deadly crash of that Amazon cargo plane that skidded off the runway at Miami International Airport over the weekend. ABC's Victor Oquendo says it appears the plane was going over 100 miles an hour at the time of the crash.
19: The NTSB saying the Amazon jet overshot the runway by 1,300 feet. That's more than four football fields. First, slamming into a van carrying a cleaning crew of seven within the airport perimeter, then ramming through a fence before hitting an SUV on a surrounding street, leaving five dead and five more injured.
2: Some wondering if a safety system called EMAS might have helped stop the plane at the end of the runway. The system of crushable material is installed in some 70 airports nationwide, but not Miami. Hurricane Lowell is lashing parts of Hawaii right now. ABC's Kana Whitworth is on the island of Kauai.
20: The inside of our hotel in Poipu flooded. all of Kauai County under a hurricane warning as the outer bands tear across the island, downing trees and waves possibly reaching 30 feet high.
21: The defense attorney for Lindsey Clancy telling ABC's George Stephanopoulos minutes ago he hopes President Trump grants the Massachusetts mom a pardon.
22: Perhaps Donald Trump, who felt compelled to speak out about this case, may very well, Mr. President, I would hope that you would consider this young lady, the type of person she is, what she's been through, and consider a pardon.
21: Kevin Reddington on Good Morning America. The president's only able to pardon those charged with federal crimes, not state charges. The latest results from the Program for International Assessment show scores among American 15-year-olds are dropping, putting the U.S. at 13th worldwide. Kevin Huffman is an education expert.
23: I don't think it's time to freak out, but I do think we should be cognizant of the fact that the United States is competing in a global economy, and we should be concerned.
21: Social media and screen time getting some of the blame for the drop. 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
7: 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We still have 3 accidents slowing you down here in Palm Beach County. The first, northbound on the turnpike at mile marker 111, just north of PGA Boulevard. This accident has multiple lanes blocked. Please use caution approaching the area. You'll find the others, I-95 northbound at Congress Avenue and on Haverhill Road at Tyler Lakes Boulevard. Traffic is a service of Massage Envy and the Traffic Center. I'm Parker Starr.
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9: Good morning, everybody. Numerous storms are expected again this afternoon after about 2 o'clock. So impact weather for South Florida with widespread potential for flooding and some really intense storms late in the afternoon. Ahead of that, humid and a high of about 90 with a lot of saturation in the atmosphere. I'm WPDF 25 First Warning meteorologist Sandra Shaw.
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2: 3 things you need to know about. It is the 25th anniversary. Of 9/11, and one dignitary showing up, and a lot of people don't want him there. But that's besides the point. In New York, the White House special delivery today will be actually unveiled, and then it's called Trumpapalooza. We'll discuss in just a second. Is the South Florida Morning Show, Jennifer Ross, Stephen Diener. Thanks for joining us. It's Tuesday. You only got to work 4 days this week.
1: I'm all in on that.
2: Me and you both. Can we take Friday off, too, and just make it a 3-day week?
1: I say we do this every week.
2: That's fine by me.
1: Oh my
2: Would you
1: gosh.
2: Rather have, if you had to take a day off during the week, Would you rather take the Monday or the Friday?
1: I've thought about this a lot over my life.
2: Color me surprised. Yes. Look at the startlement on
1: yes,
2: his face.
1: Yes, yes, yes. That's right. The deep thoughts of Diener. I would do Monday. I've ultimately decided that I would do Monday. To have that day off after Sunday is such a nice feeling. Like, we were hanging out last night and, or I'm sorry, because I keep Sunday thinking night, yesterday yeah. was Sunday. We were hanging out Sunday. We were actually coming back from our little, you know, mini Disney vacation over the weekend. And I'm like, boy, isn't it nice? Like, we were in the pool at the resort Sunday afternoon. And I said to Kristen, I'm like, isn't it nice to think we don't have to work tomorrow? Because normally it would be on my mind. I'm like, all right, we got to get going. We got to get home. We got to do laundry. We got to get stuff ready for tomorrow. And it was just like, this is nice. We don't have to work tomorrow.
2: Yeah.
1: Monday,
2: yeah, but then
1: having up Monday is great.
2: Then Tuesday becomes a new Monday.
1: That's okay. I can deal with that.
2: Okay.
1: That's all.
2: All right.
1: So it was very nice to have.
2: You deal with that.
1: I will.
2: This Friday, it is the 25th anniversary of 9/11. And
1: that's a hard pill to swallow.
2: Boy, is it ever.
1: My gosh.
2: And there's a guy that's going to show up in New York that people aren't crazy about. One year buddy, Zoran Mamdani.
1: Do I have to play him?
2: Yeah, you got to play him.
1: All right, fine. I guess it's part of the story. Here you go.
2: Yeah, go
1: terrorist sympathizer.
0: I'm proud to be the mayor of this city. I love this city. I love this country.
2: No, you don't. Rudy Giuliani, who was the mayor when the Twin Towers fell, says Mamdani should stay away.
1: Wow.
2: He says he's accused. Giuliani is all upset. He said, you're too tolerant of radical Islam. You can't be. Those are the people that took down the towers, and you're going to be there?
1: He signed. See, I have 2 points on this. Number one, to Giuliani's point, Mamdani signed, I don't know when this was, but he signed a piece of legislation for the city, basically, you know, proclaiming 9/11 like an official, you know, day of remembrance, which I don't know why it wasn't an official day of remembrance before, but he signed that, and then he handed the pen to his associates, kind of like, you know, when the president signs an executive order, they hand it down, everybody takes a pen.
2: Right.
1: And she handed it down the line, and it landed in the hands of a man who was part of Mamdani's administration, and who is this man?
2: Who's the man?
1: He was a defense attorney for Al-Qaeda.
2: Oh, great.
1: And
2: he's in Mamdani's administration.
1: He's in Mamdani's administration, okay. And he's the one who landed with the pen that he used to sign this piece of city legislation to make it an official day of remembrance. You talk about little bits of irony in life. That guy was a defense attorney for Al-Qaeda, and there he is standing there to celebrate remember 9/11. I hate using the word celebrate, to remember the anniversary of 9/11. Well, what are we doing?
2: Everybody deserves defense attorneys. Everybody deserves a good defense.
1: That's perfectly fine.
2: Of who they are.
1: Sure. That's perfectly fine. That's part of the Constitution, right? Even terrorists, even people who have committed such atrocities as they did on 9/11. That's the land of, that's the law of the land.
2: When some people did something.
1: Oh, yeah. Ilhan Omar. She's another one. Put her on the same bus as Mamdani and his administration, as far as I'm concerned. But when it comes to this, listen, that may be true, but to have a guy like that on the administration of New York City on the 25th anniversary of 9/11. I mean, this whole administration is a slap in the face to those, to the families, to those who were lost, to everything that's happened since then. An absolute slap in the face. And it's because of all the illegals who voted in the election. It's because of all the Muslims who came over to New York to vote in the election and put Mamdani in office. That's why he's there. So to Giuliani's point, is it frustrating? Yeah. Is it a slap in the face? It sure is. But at the same time, he's the mayor. And if the mayor doesn't show up to remembrance ceremonies, to anniversary ceremonies for 9/11, that's even worse. So
2: true.
1: He has to be there.
2: Which is exactly what Kathy Hochul, the governor of New York, said, as well as your buddy, Senator Chucky Schumer.
1: I'm agreeing with them?
2: Yes.
1: Oh, here
2: are.
1: We go.
4: I think it would be more insulting to the vast majority if he did not come. As far as 9/11 is concerned, he represents the city of New York.
5: He should certainly come. And Giuliani, instead of being divisive, would bring people together.
1: Oh, shut up, Schumer,
2: the,
1: you piece of trash.
2: The other female voice in there was your dear friend Letitia James.
1: Oh, God. You're talking about the three stooges you lined up there. Hochul, Letitia James, and Schumer.
2: I think it was
1: goodness
2: Letitia
1: gracious.
2: James, Hochul, and then Schumer. But
1: oh.
2: Yeah, okay. Yeah, that is the Three Stooges. You're right.
1: It is.
2: How do you like
1: three
2: that?
1: Three Stooges of New York. My gosh.
2: Speaking of 9/11, today, a steel beam from the World Trade Center goes on display at the White House.
1: Oh, wow.
2: Did you know
1: okay.
2: that?
1: No, I did not know that.
2: The Tunnel to Towers Steel
1: Great
2: Across America Tour is bringing the 16,000-pound beam to the Ellipse. president expected to deliver remarks as it welcomes first responders to the White House today.
1: There's a lot around here. I know the fire station in Palm Beach Gardens, it's down Beeline. There's a fire station there that has a big, two big beams that are, I would say they're probably at least 10 to 15 feet tall that rest outside of the fire station there. In Wellington, you have a park there in Wellington, I think by Wellington Trace, where they're actually going to have it closed on 9/11 for ceremonies this weekend. They have a piece of the Trade Center. At my church, actually, at St. Bernadette's in Port St. Lucie there, they have a piece of, it's a cross. It was a steel beams that may, that where they were found that way as a cross. Wow. They have it sitting outside of my church with a remembrance plaque that this was found just like that inside the rubble at 9/11.
2: Yeah. Speaking of Friday, there are memorial ceremonies all around South Florida and the Treasure Coast, and they all, most of them start at like 8 o'clock. So just be prepared. Friday is going to be tough day.
1: And this is really a, this is a more somber, I think. And I hate, I'm not trying to compare anything, but I'm just saying in terms of previous anniversaries of 9/11, this one hits different is maybe the best way to put it, because it's 25 years. It's a full generation removed. I mean, you literally have it. It's all of Generation Z was not born for 9/11. You have an entire generation, and now two more generations with Alpha and Beta, with the young kids, like my kids and things like that, Generation Alpha and even younger, who have no idea. You know, my kids know somewhat about it because they've seen the clips with us. I've told them about it. I've taught them in school. And so it just hits a little bit different more now because of the generational gap. And I see that on social media where you have, like, you know, younger kids in social media sharing stuff like, wow, I'd never seen these videos before. And that really strikes me when I see stuff like that. It's like, man.
2: It's really amazing. A whole generation.
1: 25 years ago. Wow. It's hard to believe, but here we are. It's coming on Friday.
2: I like that. This Friday. Yeah. We'll be, well, unfortunately, it'll be a tough day. Every time, it's like when the Challenger disaster took place. It's like, you know, we all remember where we were and what happened. So
1: this one's a lot different, but yeah, I know what you mean.
2: However, we're going to Dallas because we're going to be there tomorrow night for Trumpapalooza takes place. It's a 2-day midterm convention.
1: I don't know about you. I'm leaving after the show, so.
2: Why?
1: I'm going to see you there.
2: Oh, who's going to do the show? Where are you going to be tomorrow? You're going to be at the convention center tomorrow morning?
1: Yeah, we'll figure it out.
2: Okay, you figure that one out. Okay, so on Thursday night, the Trumpster shows up at Trumpapalooza with his new hairdo, his darker tousled hair.
1: Yes, yes.
2: It's like the only thing that they talked about this weekend. I was dying.
1: It was
2: jarring. Are you kidding me?
1: It was jarring.
2: Not that jarring.
1: Oh, it was jarring.
2: It was that jarring?
1: I was jarred. Yes.
2: Really?
1: Yes.
2: Not your jar head, just jarred.
1: Yes.
2: Okay. We have a new state, you know. Say goodbye to New Mexico. The Trumpster is changing something.
1: So we got Trumpapalooza and new states.
2: Give up.
1: I'll stick around.
2: It's next, 850 WFTL.
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7: 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We still have three accidents slowing you down here in Palm Beach County. The first, northbound on the turnpike at mile marker 111, just north of PGA Boulevard. This accident has multiple lanes blocked. Please use caution approaching the area. You'll find the others, I-95 northbound at Congress Avenue and on Haverhill Road at Tyler Lakes Boulevard. Traffic is a service of Massage Envy in the Traffic Center. I'm Parker Starr.
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9: Good morning, everybody. Numerous storms are expected again this afternoon after about 2 o'clock. So impact weather for South Florida with widespread potential for flooding and some really intense storms late in the afternoon. Ahead of that, humid and a high of about 90 with a lot of saturation in the atmosphere. I'm WPDF 25 First Warning meteorologist Sandra Shaw.
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2: There was a plane crash in Miami. We'll have the latest details on that. It was a cargo plane. That was the good news. Unfortunately, not so good for the people on the ground. New Hampshire has a primary today, Dina. You're going to run up there and vote?
16: Yeah, I'm going to go
2: over
16: there.
2: You probably could. It is New Hampshire.
16: Yeah, that's true. Anybody can pretty much vote. Yeah, vote for the Sununu
2: kid. Throw that in there.
16: Yeah, why not?
2: And did you see this story about this Palm Beach County employee?
16: No.
2: Wow, this is... I don't know what's wrong with people.
16: All right.
2: Don't get it. It's a very bizarre story. We will discuss in just a second here at the Mighty 850 WFTL 96.3 FM in northern Palm Beach County. I'm Jennifer. That's Stephen Diener. Stefan Seasons, put your hat on.
16: All right, I'm in.
2: Lowell, did it hit Hawaii?
16: Yes.
2: And?
16: Well, it grazed. The eye wall actually got a lot closer than they expected. It hit the western end of Hawaii there. Looks like the eye wall anyway made impact there. And so we'll see how the damage is. It's going through, and we'll know by tonight into tomorrow morning how things look there in Hawaii. But they have sustained, hurricane force winds, hurricane gusts. I've been seeing a couple of reports of that. So they definitely got some nasty weather, that is for sure, in the islands.
2: As we were speaking, I don't mean to interrupt you. As we were speaking, I got an alert. Powerful Hurricane Lowell. Makes rare direct hit in Hawaii.
16: There it is. All right. So they're calling direct hit then. And they, by rare, by the way, so now that we know that, I'll tell you the stat. The fifth time in the past 150 years.
2: Are you kidding?
16: That Hawaii has sustained a direct hit. Isn't that insane?
2: Well, you would think they would get hit all the time.
16: You would think, but it's
2: kind of
16: like
2: the Bermuda. You're sitting out in the middle of the ocean.
16: Right. It's in such a weird spot, though, that it's... It usually avoids because of the currents and the way that things move with the jet streams and all, and the high and low pressure systems. It usually avoids the worst of things. But there you go; it actually happened.
2: I like that. The Trumpster, he was bored this weekend. He was all over.
16: Oh boy, was he ever!
2: I think what happened is he had his social media team with him in New Jersey,
17: Not him. He doesn't drink, but maybe all his little 26-year-old social media stars there are having a few cocktails. And they come up here, Mr. President. Here's a president. Here's a map of the United States. What do you want to change? And he takes his little Sharpie, crosses out New Mexico, and puts New America.
1: Yeah. It's so silly.
17: And the left has a meltdown.
1: Oh, yes, of course, because the left can't joke. They don't know.
18: Oh, my gosh, I can't believe he's doing this again.
17: And you know he does it just to aggravate him.
1: Hurt my throat doing that. I don't know how they talk like that all the time. That hurts my throat.
17: Well, it's so true. But, by the way, if you were concerned that New Mexico was going to become New America, don't. The states have the final say as to what their name is. It's part of their state constitution. Federal government can't change
1: the name. The time Trump is out of office, you know. In 2 years, or where are we? A year, 2 years. By the time he's out of office, everything, we're going to have Florida America, America California. We're going to have Texas America. Everything's going to be America by the state, or just America. 50 Americas.
17: Wow.
1: just go ahead.
17: One
1: giant America. Oh, he also posted a map where everything is the United States flag. It was Canada. It was Mexico. It was USA. All of the Caribbean. Greenland. It was all the U.S. flag. We've taken over all of the land.
17: And he wonders why they call him a king. I don't get it.
1: Oh,
17: I don't get this at all. I don't know how disturbed you have to be and what kind of lifestyle you live or
1: what you were
17: brought up in. A Palm Beach County employee out of a job for her behavior in a road rage incident in Boca. The building department employee was fired for last month's incident after an internal investigation. This is not me telling you this. This is what the person did. Investigators found the employee gave Nazi salutes and made anti-Semitic statements to another driver who happened to be Jewish.
1: Well, that's disturbing. You're right. That is very disturbing.
17: I don't know.
1: I don't know.
17: The victim says he was deeply troubled. I would expect that. Said the driver's conduct had a profound impact on his sense of safety and well-being. I don't blame him. Anyway, she's no longer employed. And
1: well, that's good.
17: I don't know. Where do you learn something like that? Why would you think that was even funny? I just don't get it.
1: Well, were they joking?
17: I don't know. I have no idea. There's a picture they had, and I think they caught it off a traffic camera, where she's literally looking at this dude, and she gives the Nazi salute out the window right in his face.
1: My gosh.
17: I'm like, what are you doing?
1: What kind of sick, you're right. What kind of sick human being you have to do? You don't even joke around about something like that.
17: No, you just,
1: gross.
17: It's stupid. Oh, stupid. We need good news.
1: Not good news, but it is breaking news.
17: What?
1: Almost 100% of Kauai County in Hawaii, which is the small island that Loa went over this morning, almost 100% without power.
17: Oh, dear.
1: About 73,000 people live there.
17: Wow.
1: Kauai's
17: a beautiful island, by the way.
1: Is it?
17: Yeah.
1: I would imagine so.
17: It was one of my favorites. Small.
1: Small, yeah.
17: Yeah.
1: The entire place without power.
17: Wow.
1: So, I mean, this thing went, they got the brunt of it, unfortunately. Almost 100%. That's insane.
17: And they got hit
1: outages.
17: When?
1: Through the night, and it's going to be clearing throughout the day today. By tonight, we'll know more about what's going on there. But now that, those reports come in about those power outages. So, if you're working for FEMA, get ready for a Hawaiian trip there.
17: Wow.
1: You're going to be going out there.
17: That's too bad.
1: Goodness gracious.
17: It's the fourth largest, by the way, island of the string of islands in Hawaii. I thought it was much smaller.
1: Honolulu, 30,000 people without power, they're reporting.
17: Jeez. And here's the problem. It's an island, folks. Getting stuff there ain't easy. All has to come in by ship.
1: Right. Airlift
17: or ship.
1: Unless
17: they get it stockpiled somewhere, which I don't know if they would. Maybe they do with the electrical grid. I don't know. But
1: such a rare occurrence. They've got hit by two hurricanes this year.
17: That's terrible. Those poor people.
1: They never get hit by hurricanes, and they get hit by two.
17: Yeah, don't forget. Remember Lahaina with the fire?
1: Yeah, wow.
17: They've had their share of disasters.
1: Oh, you're not kidding. Jeez.
17: You're not kidding. It's a big day. Do you have your Captain Kirk pajamas on?
1: Oh!
17: Your footy pajamas?
1: Hold on, let's see here.
17: Do you have those on?
1: I think
17: it's
1: I do.
17: It's a big day, you know.
1: Actually, hold on, let me check. They are under my pants. Yes,
17: how
1: I did
17: like
1: wear
17: that?
1: Them today.
17: Dana is celebrating along with the rest of the world today. Music maestro.
1: Yes, dear.
17: Today
19: boldly go where no man has gone before.
17: 60 years ago today, the first episode of Star Trek was broadcast on NBC.
2: Just leave me there, hang out the dry.
17: I was hoping people would just assume it was still the music going.
16: I thought I continued it pretty well, if I must say so myself.
17: Yes, you did.
16: Right?
17: And you're modest about all of it.
16: Yes.
17: It was created by Gene Roddenberry. Made him, well, made his family very wealthy.
16: Who I believe was a time traveler, by the way.
17: Who, Gene Roddenberry?
16: Yes.
17: Well, it could have been.
16: Or he got information from an alien. I don't know, man, because I don't know how he came up with all that stuff. Yes. You know,
17: we all had the flip phones because of Star Trek. Anyway, we were introduced to William Shatner, Leonard Nimoy, Nichelle Nichols, and George Takei.
16: And if it wasn't for Star Trek, Jen?
17: What's that, dear?
16: That we would never have hits like this from William Shatner.
19: Somebody calls you.
16: Yes.
19: You answer quite slowly.
16: Quite slowly.
19: A girl with kaleidoscope eyes.
16: It's so good. Come on, William Shatner's version of Lucy in the Sky with Diamonds. That's a banger.
17: It's the greatest ever.
16: Yes, it is.
17: It's the greatest hit album. Yes. Only you appreciate that song.
16: I can't believe that exists.
17: He sold millions of those records.
16: Oh,
17: are you kidding
16: gosh.
17: Me? He's a star in Europe. They love him over there.
16: So good.
17: Croatia, too, from what I understand.
16: Fantastic.
17: Up next is, I have no idea
16: rapid
17: what I'm
16: fire.
17: Doing. Rapid fire. I haven't a clue. By the way, I do. You know what? I'm celebrating that witch of a woman who runs the WNBA.
16: Wow.
17: She's finally leaving.
16: And I have a quiz for you.
17: Oh, no.
16: See how many points you score.
17: No.
16: I got some movie stuff here.
17: Oh, I'm going to fail miserably. It's next, 850 WFTL.
20: 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We still have three accidents slowing you down here in Palm Beach County. The first, northbound on the turnpike at mile marker 111, just north of PGA Boulevard. This accident has multiple lanes blocked. Please use caution approaching the area. You'll find the others, I-95 northbound at Congress Avenue and on Haverhill Road at Tyler Lakes Boulevard. 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I'm Parker Starr.
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22: Good morning, everybody. Numerous storms are expected again this afternoon after about 2 o'clock. So impact weather for South Florida with widespread potential for flooding and some really intense storms late in the afternoon. Ahead of that, humid and a high of about 90 with a lot of saturation in the atmosphere. I'm WPVF 25 First Warning meteorologist Sandra Shaw.
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29: News. I'm Sherry Preston. The defense lawyer for Lindsey Clancy put on trial for the murders of her three young children, speaking to ABC News this morning and asking President Trump for a pardon. It's not clear, though, if that's even possible. Kevin Reddington also keeping the door open to a possible deal with a prosecutor after the trial ended with a hung jury.
0: I hope, however, after sitting through this trial and seeing the evidence that was presented from the government as well as from the defense, that he would revisit that issue and hopefully would be able to work something out that would be acceptable to both sides.
29: Reddington says Clancy was suffering from postpartum psychosis when she killed her children. The NTSB has recovered the black boxes from the Amazon jet that crashed in Miami, killing five people. Five more were hurt after the plane overshot the runway. Hurricane Lowell is hitting parts of Hawaii with high winds and heavy rain, as well as waves that could reach 30 feet. This is ABC News.
4: This is a Bloomberg Money Minute. GE Aerospace is making a close to $12 billion bet on the future of flying. The company is buying aircraft parts maker Consolidated Precision Products in its biggest push yet to expand production of the highly specialized metal castings used in jet engines and military planes. This is the largest acquisition by GE Aerospace since it became an independent company after the breakup of General Electric in 2024. Traders returned to their desks this morning after the Labor Day weekend, and stocks are heading for a lower open. Wall Street is looking ahead to Friday's key report on consumer prices. And a trip to Home Depot could soon come with a side of breakfast or lunch. The retailer is expanding a program that brings local food trucks and mobile vendors to stores around the country. The idea is to give shoppers a convenient bite while giving small food businesses a chance to reach new customers in their own communities. Home Depot says it's looking for more vendors serving breakfast, lunch, and dinner. Courtney Donahoe, Bloomberg Radio.
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20: 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We still have three accidents slowing you down here in Palm Beach County. The first, northbound on the turnpike at mile marker 111, just north of PGA Boulevard. This accident has multiple lanes blocked. Please use caution approaching the area. You'll find the others, I-95 northbound at Congress Avenue and on Haverhill Road at Tyler Lakes Boulevard. Traffic is a service of Massage Envy in the Traffic Center. I'm Parker Starr.
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22: Good morning, everybody. Numerous storms are expected again this afternoon after about 2 o'clock. So impact weather for South Florida with widespread potential for flooding and some really intense storms late in the afternoon. Ahead of that, humid and a high of about 90 with a lot of saturation in the atmosphere. I'm WPDF 25 First Warning meteorologist Sandra Shaw.
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17: Enlighten, educate, enthrall. Enrich.
1: Indeed.
17: Excite.
1: Right.
17: This excited me. However, you know what? I don't know what happened to her. Somewhere along the line, I think she switched. I don't know. She did good things for the league. She expanded what? It. She put the WNBA really on the map. This
1: Susan B. Anthony.
17: Kathy Engelbert. But she's gone. It's not soon enough.
1: This threw out Susan B. Anthony out of nowhere. I was wrong. It wasn't Susan B. Anthony.
17: No, not Susan B. Anthony. No. Kathy Engelbert.
1: And who is
17: she's
1: again?
17: She's the commissioner of the WNBA.
1: She's a bum.
17: She's the woman who can't just tell you what a woman is.
1: That's
17: she's
1: right.
17: She's the woman who just told, what was his name? Ennis Freeman. What's his name? Cantor. What's his name?
1: Enos Cantor Freedom.
17: Him. Told him, you can't play. You're a dude. Well, you can't tell me what a chick is. I identify as a woman. I want to play in the WNBA.
1: Hello.
17: You can't do it. This woman, she can't look Caitlin Clark or Sophie Cunningham in the face and say, dudes don't belong on a basketball court. This woman, I don't know. She's been there for 7 years. She's retiring at the end of the year. Not soon enough.
1: Gee, I wonder what the cause of her retirement is.
17: Yeah, I wonder. You know what? Here, you can go out on a silver spoon over
1: you
17: your
1: know,
17: little platter. Leave this way. Here's your little lovely golden parachute of $80 billion. And leave without any more controversy. Or stay and tick off the rest of the world.
1: It's just incredible. It's so easy, but they can't do it because for whatever reason, these people who live in their little insulated woke bubbles, they still think they're going to have to like answer to some type of woke mob, and they can't think for themselves. They are policed by the vast minority of the population, and they think if they say something that makes sense, their life will be ruined. When in fact, their acquiescence to the insanity is the thing that's ruining their life.
17: It's crazy. How can you be How can you be the commissioner of the WNBA and have all of these women working underneath you that you represent, yet you can't tell any of them what a woman is?
1: WNBA, Women's National Basketball Association.
17: But we don't know what the word woman is.
1: Oh, mercy.
17: I don't know. I look at her, I won't say it. I'll keep my thoughts to myself.
1: All right. Well, there you go.
17: I'll be nice.
1: Maybe she can go work for Cracker Barrel and be the CEO there. I don't know.
17: Oh, by the way, she's gone.
1: She is gone, exactly.
17: I'm surprised that happened. Wait a minute. I forgot when that happened. We were somewhere and she got fired. And I was like, she's stepping down. And I was like, they pushed that woman out so quickly. But I don't know how she survived that Cracker Barrel scare. I really don't. She should have been gone a long time ago.
1: Speaking of which, Jen.
17: Oh, dear.
1: That leads me. Actually, I can't believe I found a segue from Cracker Barrel, but I did. Waffle House. Listen to this.
17: Uh-oh. What are they doing now?
1: So it's
17: Tracy St. George wants to go work for them, by the way.
1: I don't blame her. They're really good. I went to one in South Carolina. It was fantastic.
17: Oh, did you really?
1: There's one near Tradition. I need to go to it more often.
17: Yeah, it's up the street.
1: Yeah.
17: On Gatlin.
1: On Gatlin, that's
17: right. Near Sam's, going towards Sam's.
1: Exactly right.
17: Brand new. It's a new one.
1: Not too far from Bass Pro Shop. It's all right there.
17: Yeah.
1: So why do I mention this?
17: And the new BJ's and everything else. That's at that.
1: Oh, I forgot the new BJ's is there. Yes. I'll meet you there for lunch.
17: Okay.
1: Maybe we can talk about this movie. I still don't know if I'm saying her name correctly. Indy Navarrete.
17: Who?
1: She's the actress who just blew up on the scene from the movie Obsession, which, by the way, I watched last night.
17: I don't even know what it is.
1: Obsession?
17: Yeah.
1: I watched it last night with my dear wife, Kristen, who she may or may not be listening right now. I don't think she is. I doubt it. But we watched it last night.
17: Okay.
1: And it was out of this world, just insanely disturbing. I don't normally watch movies like that, but I felt like it was a good premise. Like, this guy, he really wants to get with this girl, so he makes this, like, wish on this weird thing, and then she ends up falling in love with him, and it just, everything goes very wrong. So it reminded me of, like, a Twilight Zone, like a Rod Serling type of storyline. But, man, they took, like, a Rod Serling Twilight Zone storyline and just put it on HGH steroids and testosterone. And it was just wild. Great. Very well done. Incredible acting. But wow, was it disturbing. But anyway, the reason I bring it up is because she was the star of the movie. And she blew up after the movie because of her performance. Well, now she's going to star in a new movie, Jen, called The Waffle House Index. And that's why I was able to take this from Cracker Barrel. The Waffle House Index, it's called. It's going to come out on Apple.
17: That's when, like, how many, if the Waffle House closes, run for your life kind of index thing?
1: Kind of.
17: Okay.
1: The film follows a Waffle House waitress who's going to be played by Navarrete there from the movie Obsession. She has a terrible night shift, Jen. Things go wrong when a gunman comes in.
17: Uh-oh.
1: And then a massive flood. That happens.
17: Huh?
1: Which brings in killer crocodiles.
17: What?
1: And for whatever reason, then a nuclear explosion happens.
17: Oh, come on.
1: And then they're saved by a magical bunker that is underneath the Waffle House. Oh, and then aliens appear.
17: Is this like scary, scary movie? Is this like a joke?
1: I really thought it was a joke. I thought it was a parody account that was posting
17: it's
1: this.
17: Not?
1: Oh, no, it's real.
17: It's not a parody film, though?
1: Nope, it's going to come out on Apple. And it stars Navarrete there, who is also about to make it really big, like even bigger than she already is, because she's going to play Rogue in the Doomsday movies and the X-Men and all that. Rogue is one of the X-Men. She's going to play her.
17: You.
1: So she's about to really, really blow up. So if you want to check out the Waffle House Index when that comes out at some point on Apple TV, then by all means. And then I have another movie angle here for you. But before I do, I just want to throw this one out there real quick.
17: Sure.
1: Because it should be noted. It's just incredible. They should make a movie out of this one day. It's been revealed. You know, we talked about the mining operation or demining operation of the Hormuz over there.
17: Yeah, right.
1: No one really talked about it. It's like gone way under the radar, no pun intended, and how the U.S. Navy was able to demine the Strait of Hormuz. Well, now we know a little bit more about it. It's been revealed that U.S. Navy SEALs conducted a secret four-month operation. Secret for 4 months in Hormuz. They used divers, robots, and unmanned vessels to locate and destroy all mines within the Strait of Hormuz. Can you
16: imagine the skill these guys have to be able to pull all that off?
17: No.
16: And without anybody knowing.
17: Lack of fear.
16: Yeah, that's right.
17: Let's put that into perspective, too.
16: Nobody
17: knew.
16: You're
17: going down to you know, not detonate a mine, but, you know, what do you call it? De-detonate it.
16: Right.
17: Make it in, you know, not usable. You know, the odds of it blowing up because it's triggered.
16: And nobody knew what was going on.
17: It's the seals.
16: Unbelievable.
17: Different kind of thing. Okay, I'm talking about some fun stuff.
16: Go for it.
17: What are the most popular beers in the country?
16: In the country? Wow.
17: There's a new report. It's called the most popular beer in America.
16: Okay.
17: Most popular beer in America is?
16: Bud Light.
17: Bud Light comes in second.
16: Second. Budweiser, is it still that? I think that's number one still. I don't drink it, but I would say
17: Budweiser's fourth.
16: Ooh, they fell down.
17: Mm-hmm.
16: Michelob? Ultra?
17: Ultra.
16: Hey!
17: Number one most popular beer in

0: Wow, I'm shocked.
1: Six, seven, eight, nine, ten. Nope, they're not there.
0: Wow, okay. Go on. I'm sorry.
1: What states love beer the most?
0: Ooh, Wisconsin.
1: Why would you pick Wisconsin?
0: Milwaukee breweries. Yeah, Milwaukee breweries.
1: You know what?
0: What?
1: You're right.
0: Yeah.
1: Wisconsin's the number one state.
0: Yeah.
1: What the hell are you doing picking Wisconsin?
0: Let's go.
1: Out of the clear blue sky.
0: I love it.
1: I figured at least pick St. Louis or something, you know. Go to Missouri, but not Wisconsin. But yeah, Wisconsin, Wyoming, Kansas, Nebraska, Iowa. They love beer more than anybody.
0: I could see all those states, yeah.
1: Not much else to do, I guess, in those states. In the winter, you just drink. I don't know.
0: It's very true.
1: They call them got for you.
0: Milwaukee Brewers for a reason, Jen. That's what they are. They brew. That's what they do.
1: Mm-hmm.
0: All right, I got this.
1: Best ice.
0: This is complete and total fluff. Okay.
1: What? Okay, sure.
0: Total
1: go ahead.
0: Fluff. I'm just letting you know.
1: Go ahead. But fine by me.
0: What is
1: we
0: your
1: don't
0: score?
1: Need fluff.
0: Yes. We'll end with some fluff piece here.
1: Okay. Go.
0: Give yourself 1 point for each movie you've seen.
1: Oh, jeez.
0: We'll see who wins.
1: Oh, I'm not. You live at the movies. You spend all 48 hours of the weekend sitting in front of a television set. You know how much time I spent in front of a TV in the past 4 days? Maybe 10 minutes.
0: You were painting barns.
1: I'm painting barns.
0: Yes, taking care of horses and pigs.
1: What a nightmare that is. Who in their brilliant mind decided I should paint a barn?
0: I don't know.
1: Besides the point.
0: Here we go.
1: Go ahead. I get a point for each one, huh?
0: Yes. And I think we
1: can I lie?
0: You could, but I'd rather you not.
1: Go.
0: We might find something out about each other here. We'll see. Like,
1: yeah,
0: I can't
1: believe
0: you've seen
1: movies.
0: That. Yeah, that's fair. Okay, I think you've seen these, though. Here we go. Number one, there's 20 of these. All right, ready?
1: If it's Star Wars, I'm going to fail miserably.
0: Star Wars is not actually on this.
1: Okay, go.
0: Raiders of the Lost Ark.
1: Okay.
0: One. I'm going to count for myself. Oh, The Empire Strikes Back. There's Star Wars. Two. I'm going to count for myself. Okay, you can write down. You can tally as I go. E.T. Three. Back to the Future, the first one, 4.
1: Mm-hmm.
0: Ghostbusters, 5. Breakfast Club, 6. Ferris Bueller's Day Off, 7. I've never seen Blade Runner, the original with Harrison Ford, so I miss out on that one.
1: Yeah, I have.
0: Uh-oh. Uh-oh.
1: Yeah, beating you.
0: The Goonies, 9. Terminator, 10.
1: 10.
0: I've never seen the original. Oh, wait, no, I did see it. Aliens, I did see it.
1: Oh, come on. We were just talking about the alien popping
0: that's
1: out of
0: sci-fi.
1: The chest. Oh, that
0: Sigourney
1: was so
0: Weaver.
1: Disgusting.
0: I did see that one. Okay, so that's 10
1: put
0: for
1: Sigourney
0: me.
1: Weaver on the map.
0: It did. Die Hard, 11. Oh. Top Gun, 12. Dirty Dancing, not a big fan of the movie, but 13, I did see it.
1: That was great.
0: I've never seen Stand By Me.
1: So are you kidding me?
0: I know.
1: River
0: sorry.
1: Phoenix, movie made him.
0: It's true.
1: He was so famous after that, and then we found out.
0: Yeah.
1: Not good.
0: Very sad. So I miss on that one, so I'm stuck at 13. Princess Bride, of course.
1: Everyone's seen that.
0: Yes, 14. Scarface, 15 for me. Uh-oh. Have you never seen Scarface?
1: I couldn't watch Scarface. Too violent.
0: Did you go out of the chainsaw scene? Was that where you drew your line?
1: No, my brother had to describe it to me. I wouldn't even go in the theater to watch that movie. No.
0: Oh, no. Beetlejuice, so I got you in that one. Beetlejuice.
1: Okay.
0: Gremlins.
1: Yep.
0: And last, which I hated that movie. I absolutely hated it.
1: Gremlins?
0: Yeah, I know.
1: It's
0: I'm sorry.
1: It's a great film. What's wrong with you?
0: I saw it too late. I saw it like a few years ago. I should have seen it in the 80s.
1: They have one of the Gremlins at Home Depot as one of the Halloween.
0: Oh, really?
1: Creepy That's things, funny. Yeah. I forget which one. Not, what was his name? Mohawk there. It's the Mohawk one.
0: Oh, I forget his name. I hated it too much to remember his name.
1: Say, what's the movie?
0: And then last but not least, the original Batman with Michael Keaton. Oh. What's your score?
1: 5, 10, 15, 19.
0: Oh, darn it! See, I knew it. This was a good list for you. I knew you were going to beat me because I haven't seen stupid Stand By Me.
1: I'm shocked.
0: I know.
1: If you had to pick a classic film that you have not seen,
0: I know.
1: It was that one.
0: I never seen Stand By Me, and I never seen Blade Runner. So because of that, I lose to you.
1: You lose.
0: I got 18.
1: I got news for you. If you'd put in Star Wars other than that one, I would have been sunk.
0: Oh, so you see an Empire. That's the one you've seen.
1: I saw the first three.
0: Oh, whatever.
1: That was it. And then it ended. I haven't seen anything about Star Wars after that.
0: That's amazing.
1: So I have no idea who Ren Cola is or whatever the hell his name is. Or any of those people. I don't know.
0: Ren Cola.
1: Him, too.
0: Yeah.
1: Okay, when we get back, we're talking football because we're talking about my Buckeyes.
0: Oh, great.
1: Sorry. And we're talking about Miami and the Gators and the Seminoles and FAU.
0: Everybody.
1: It's all next, 850 WFTL.
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2: 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Still dealing with one accident here in Palm Beach County, northbound on the turnpike at mile marker 111 north of PGA Boulevard. The right lane remains blocked here. Please use caution approaching the area. We'd also like to inform you of down power cables out in Royal Palm Beach on Okeechobee Boulevard at East Road. Please use caution here as well. 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
7: Good morning, everybody. Numerous storms are expected again this afternoon after about 2 o'clock. So impact weather for South Florida with widespread potential for flooding and some really intense storms late in the afternoon. Ahead of that, humid and a high of about 90 with a lot of saturation in the atmosphere. I'm WPDF 25 First Warning meteorologist Sandra Shaw.
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1: Three things you need to know. They're voting in New Hampshire. I don't know. Do they have to worry about people cheating in New Hampshire? Said like, Diener.
8: You questioned your own thing.
1: I'm just curious. Does right. anybody really care? Hurricane Lowell, first time in a long time Hawaii got hit directly. We'll discuss that. And the NTSB checking out, and they tell us they will find out what caused that cargo plane to miss the runway or overshoot the runway at Miami International, killing five people in a van at the end of the runway.
8: I'm not sure we have time to cover all that. We only have five minutes left.
1: Okay,
8: so
1: well, this is
8: here.
1: Five people were killed, five others injured. The Amazon cargo plane went off the runway. It was trying to land Sunday afternoon. 767 coming in from Puerto Rico. Thank goodness there was only cargo on this plane, by the way. The people in the van worked for an airplane cleaning corporation. So I don't know if they were on their way to clean an airplane or just happened to be, boy, talk about in the wrong spot at the wrong time. You're at the end of the runway, you get hit by a plane. Toyota Corolla was also hit. The plane slid 1,500 feet past the paved surface. So I'm assuming he overshot the runway by about 1,500 feet.
8: Man.
1: How do you do that?
8: I don't know, but it was wild to see
1: crazy.
8: That on Sunday afternoon. I'm like, what the heck is going on here?
1: Man, it really...
8: It's sad. I mean, it hit that van with all those workers in it. Five people died. And I mean, you imagine driving by, too, and seeing this going on right by the airport. I mean, it hit a couple of cars, and thankfully those people are, you know...
1: They're okay-ish.
8: Hospital, yeah, they're in the hospital in critical condition anyway.
1: Wow. Yeah. What happened to you? I got hit by a plane.
8: Gosh.
1: Okay, wonderful. Hurricane Lowell. What did you tell me? It's the first time in how long?
8: Well, that's the thing about this. It's the fifth time in 150 years they took a direct hit from a hurricane. Two of them have happened this year. Well, to be fair, the other one, it was a tropical storm a few weeks back. But still, they've gotten two storms. This year, and they never get hit, which is weird. You would think they would always get hit, but they don't.
1: Hmm. Yeah. What did you say? Everybody on the island of Kauai is in the dark? The whole island?
8: 100%. Yeah, 100% of power lost in the island of Kauai there. And so, I mean, hopefully they can get help soon, but this thing has to pass. It hasn't passed over completely yet, not until later today into tomorrow morning when this thing is finally starting to go out, you know, further out into the Pacific there. Crazy situation, though.
1: It really is.
8: Yeah, they've taken the brunt. The Pacific has taken the brunt because our El Nino has been so strong here.
1: Our what?
8: El Nino.
1: Thank you.
8: Yes, we have to say it that way. That's how it works. That's the rule.
1: It doesn't work unless you say El Nino.
8: That's right. And it's been so strong here. Along with, by the way, Jen.
1: Diener.
8: With all the Saharan dust, those two things put together, we could get a record, actually. Real quick, I'll just mention this.
1: Don't jinx us.
8: I'm not jinxing. I'm just saying.
1: You're jinxing, don't say it.
8: If this is just for record keeping purposes, okay?
1: Mm-hmm.
8: If we make it to Saturday without a hurricane being named, and according to forecast, that's the case. But if we make it to Saturday without a hurricane being named, it'll be the longest we've ever gone, ever in record keeping history since 1850, that we've gone without a hurricane being named in the Atlantic Basin.
1: Are you kidding me?
8: I swear to you.
1: And how long?
8: 1850.
1: Oh, jeez.
8: Yeah. So it took 176
1: years. 1850. Yeah, I'm all for this. I don't know. These storms we've been getting in the afternoon, they make up for the hurricane.
8: Boy, you're not kidding. Yesterday was insane.
1: These things are brutal. One way to trim your trees, that's for sure.
8: Yeah. 2 minutes left. You were doing football?
1: No. Doing primary day in New Hampshire. The biggest one is the Senate race. Just look for John Sununu to win on the Republican side.
8: Of course.
1: We're doing football.
8: Now we are.
1: Football music, please, sir.
8: Yes, here we go. Yeah. Yeah.
1: Your Miami Hurricanes traveled to the wily west of Stanford, California.
8: Yes, they did.
1: And beat the living crap out of them.
8: Yes, they did.
1: 45-6. That was a close game. How much does Miami pay Stanford to play them?
8: Nothing.
1: Does Stanford pay you?
8: No. That's an ACC conference matchup. That was a conference game. Yeah.
1: Ball State could play $2 million to get the crap kicked out of them by Ohio State.
8: Yeah, it's because it's Ball State.
1: 56-3. By the way, they scored the third. They scored the 3 points when the fourth string of Ohio State was in.
8: Oh,
1: just
8: no.
1: saying.
8: Jeez.
1: Julian Sayin is tough to beat. The kids turn out to be a really good quarterback. What,
8: can I tell you?
1: What's the matter?
8: There is a lot of really good quarterback play this year. Between, I mean, just in those two teams you mentioned, Darian Mensah for the Hurricanes. It was his first game as transfer from Duke. Five touchdowns, 400 yards passing. Then you have Julian Sayin Darian Mensah only missed three passes. You have Julian Sain, who threw for over 400 yards for Ohio State. You have
1: and got a touchdown himself.
8: That's right, one rushing touchdown. You have Jeremiah Smith, one of the best receivers in the nation for Ohio State. The other best receiver, this is the top two, is Malachi Toney from Miami. That's your top two. I mean, there's, gosh, Arch Manning from Texas. By the way, Texas against Ohio State on Saturday, Jen, in Austin. No.
1: In Texas.
8: Marquee game of this weekend, 7:30 under the lights
1: college,
8: in Austin.
1: Is that college football game day?
8: I believe game day is going there for that one, yeah.
1: Okay. Should be interesting to see.
8: Good stuff.
1: Jeremiah Smith, by the way, that kid can run. He says his little brother, who's already committed to Ohio State, I think he's a junior in high school, says he puts him to shame.
8: Wow.
1: He says, you think I'm fast? Wait till you meet my brother.
8: That's scary. 30 seconds.
1: Circles around me. The Gators beat FAU. Poor FAU. 66-21. SMU, unfortunately, beat the Seminoles last night with a field goal with 21 seconds left after a two-hour delay because of a power outage.
8: What a wild situation that
1: they
8: was last night.
1: They lost 27-24. And Michigan!
8: Oh! We don't have enough time for that nearly,
1: they
8: but yeah.
1: They finally won 13-12. They should not have
8: the
1: won.
8: Extra second.
1: Nah. We'll be back tomorrow morning at 6 o'clock. We would love to have you join us. Have a great day, stay dry, and God bless.
2: 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Still dealing with one accident here in Palm Beach County, northbound on the turnpike at mile marker 111 north of PGA Boulevard. The right lane remains blocked here. Please use caution approaching the area. We'd also like to inform you of down power cables out in Royal Palm Beach on Okeechobee Boulevard at East Road. Please use caution here as well. Traffic is a service of Massage Envy in the traffic center. I'm Parker Starr.
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7: Good morning, everybody. Numerous storms are expected again this afternoon after about 2 o'clock. So impact weather for South Florida with widespread potential for flooding and some really intense storms late in the afternoon. Ahead of that, humid and a high of about 90 with a lot of saturation in the atmosphere. I'm WPVF 25 First Warning meteorologist Sandra Shaw.
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11: From ABC News, I'm Sherry Preston. The man who defended Lindsay Clancy in her deadlocked Massachusetts murder trial, Kevin Reddington, says he hopes she gets some help from the White House.
12: Perhaps Donald Trump, who felt compelled to speak out about this case, may very well, Mr. President, I would hope that you would consider this young lady, the type of person she is, what she's been through, and consider a pardon.
11: The jury was unable to decide if Clancy should be held criminally responsible for killing her three children because she was suffering from postpartum psychosis. A pardon, however, doesn't really work in this instance. Here's ABC legal analyst Brian Buckmeyer.
13: It doesn't make a lot of sense to me, just from a structural implication, that the president can pardon federal crimes, not state crimes.
11: Canadian tariffs on U.S. goods kicked in this morning. President Trump is threatening a Canadian plane maker as well. ABC's Jim Ryan with that.
14: As the U.S. headquarters of Bombardier, Wichita, Kansas is home to about 1,200 employees of a Canadian aircraft builder. In an all-caps posting on Truth Social, President Trump is demanding that no more Bombardier planes be sold in the U.S. Kansas GOP gubernatorial candidate Ty Masterson, endorsed by the president, says he supports Trump's vision but not Trump's attack on a local employer. Masterson's Democratic challenger, Cindy Holscher, is slamming Masterson and the president. Jim Ryan, ABC News.
11: The British government says France and Canada will join it in banning goods from the Israeli West Bank settlements. Several EU countries, including France, Portugal, and Finland, as well as Canada, have passed similar bans. Some are wondering if a system called EMAS could have prevented deaths in the Miami Amazon cargo plane crash.
15: Miami's airport does not use EMAS, a safety system of crushable material to stop planes at the end of the runway, a system credited with saving hundreds of lives after being installed at seven airports nationwide.
11: But not Miami. ABC's Victor Okendo on the scene. You're listening to ABC News.
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18: 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I'm Denise Pellegrini. 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
7: Good morning, everybody. Numerous storms are expected again this afternoon after about 2 o'clock. So impact weather for South Florida with widespread potential for flooding and some really intense storms late in the afternoon. Ahead of that, humid and a high of about 90 with a lot of saturation in the atmosphere. I'm WPDF 25 First Warning meteorologist Sandra Shaw.
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26: 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Brian Kilmeade Show coming your way this hour. Lieutenant Colonel Alan West and Granger Smith, author of the new book, Poison in the Well, the follow-up to his New York Times best-selling book, Like a River. 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It is the YouTube channel we finally got, and everyone's talking about it. So I hope to see everyone there. Today is going to be exciting. There's a primary. There's a primary in New Hampshire. It's going to be impactful, all part of our big three. So let's go.
27: Number three.
28: We're putting maximum economic pressure on Iran and isolating them. At the same time that we're doing that, they are trying to wage economic terrorism.
26: That is Chris Wright, Turning the Screws. U.S. making major headway, completely shutting down Iran exports, including stopping their money flow and taking back the strait gradually. Now back to going after their nuke program. Why they have to finish the job before this election and flip the midterm script.
27: Number two.
1: Canada is a great trading partner for New Hampshire. I don't think it does us any good to have a fight with them, a trade war with them. This is something that should be handled at the negotiating table.
26: And it might be still, but last night, 12:01, Canada slaps U.S. with tariffs as the trade war heats up and Trump is poised to slap back. Got confirmation it'll happen today. Why both sides will do well to talk it out rather than tariff it out.
27: Number one.
2: I don't even know if Hassan Piker considers himself a Democrat. I think all of that is an irrelevant distraction. Obviously, nobody supports Hamas, a terrorist organization, which brutally attacked Israel on October the 7th.
26: Not true, Jamie Raskin. On Meet the Press, 57 days until the midterms, and both parties know the time is running out as New Hampshire has a key primary, as I mentioned, and RNC gets set for a Dallas two-day convention starting tomorrow. We go over the issues, the polls, and the major players descending this make-or-break November elections. Now, meanwhile, let's talk about today. The Democratic primary, Chris Pappas, the establishment-backed four-term congressman. Everyone thought he was going to have an easy time of it, and he might be in the end. But people are struck that the socialist candidate, Karishma Manzoor, a socialist and proud to be, is running against what he calls corporate Democrats, criticizing party leadership, hates Chuck Schumer, and now thinks he's got a legitimate shot. And she went from 45 points down to 9. Who knows what the final tally will be. Meanwhile, on the Republican side, Senator John Sununu against former Senator John Sununu against Scott Brown. Both are attempting political comebacks. Sununu is the prohibitive favorite and has got the endorsement of one Donald Trump. So that's going to be a big help. Sununu can actually win in the general. I wish Scott Brown could win. It seems as though Sununu's running much stronger, and that's where he'll be. But when it comes to New Hampshire, this Karishma Manzoor coming out of nowhere is noteworthy. Cut 10.
3: Vote your conscience. You'll be told by the corporate Democrats to vote out of fear. Do not vote out of fear. We've seen what happens. They don't offer us any solutions. We're done with those problems. We need bold leadership.
26: Really? Okay, bold leadership. A lot of generic comments about that. But what does she stand for? Well, not for the establishment. Cut 14.
3: He has to go back to 2024 and resign after that abysmal loss to Donald Trump for the second time. I blame both the Republicans, but also the corporate Democrats for losing to Donald Trump and leaving us in this nightmare where the allies are suffering, the veterans are suffering, these U.S. soldiers, service members are suffering, families are suffering. And yet the corporate Democrats have learned nothing. They're trying to rig this primary. They're putting their fingers on the scale in this primary. What have they learned after this abysmal loss to Donald Trump twice? Chuck Schumer is a corporate politician. There is no saving his soul. He has to go.
26: By the way, kind of a big statement. No saving his soul? I mean, this is your party leader. You might have a different vote. But saving his soul? What's with this woman? I have no idea who she is. Right now, Pappas on the Real Clear Average has 1.5% lead over John Sununu. I have to think that Manzoor is a better opponent against Sununu for Sununu, but not better in the general. We'll see. If anyone can flip it and keep it alive, you got to think it's him. And the other seat that could flip is Michigan. But right now, Al Saeed seems to have a one-point lead, which is stunning to me. Over in Texas, it's going to be interesting because Ken Paxton is now down about 3 in the latest polls. And he is somebody that finally got $1 million from Ted Cruz to go spend and then $10 million from the president to go spend. I think he's going to need more. Karl Rove says he needs $100 million more. So now he's got the president appearing last Friday for him. He's got $10 million to spend. And he's got a digital and TV ads that are going to begin to roll out. And Tallarico is a good speaker, but not a great thinker. If you ask me, he does not have the masculinity. He does not have the Texas wherewithal. I mean, whatever say about Beto O'Rourke and the past candidates who run against Ted Cruz, they were solid candidates.
0: Tellerico is a good speaker, but it's what he says is the problem, and how he wants to delete everything he tweeted and eliminate everything he said in the past, which should be the issue. Senator John Kennedy, who had one of the most unique appearances on a Sunday show in quite some time, I could not get enough of it. But this is what he said about the Texas race, because he's worried. Cut 16.
4: Those experts, if you listen to them, they'll all say Texas should be a fat guy layup for the Republicans. And I guess if you look back 25, 50 years, that may be true. But every election's different. And boy, this election certainly is going to be different. And there's no sense bubble wrapping. The election is close. The attorney general was being outspent. A couple of weeks ago, I asked President Trump to ride in and help us with his $800 million, and he did. He put down $10 million yesterday, and I believe more is coming, but it will be a close race.
0: So it is right now, Tellerico 51, Paxton 48. Winnable, absolutely, but that was July. I mean, we've got August. They've gotten primaried. Tellerico was against Crockett, didn't have much of a fight. Ken Paxton was a flat-out brawl. I was just talking to Ted Cruz today before he did his interview with Lawrence Jones on Fox and Friends, and I asked him, what was the impact to the president's endorsement? He said that Cornyn was going to lose anyway. So I thought that was interesting. He said Cornyn was going to lose. He ends up losing. He was down by 9 or 8 to between 9 and 18. He ends up losing by 28 when Trump weighed in. I'm not sure why he'd be doing so well in the general and do so poorly in the primary. But that's what they say. Let's talk about the trade deal. 1201, Canada handed down their idea of a punishment to us for walking away from a trade deal that they walked away from. They had 50% American tariffs on $20 billion in Canadian exports. They were going to reduce or eliminate tariffs up to 50% on Canadian steel, aluminum, and automobiles. Now, Canada's retaliatory tariffs are now in effect. Canada imposed tariffs on 15 to 50% on roughly $20 billion of U.S. goods on September 8th. That's today. Carney declared that Canada has been attacked by the United States and the two countries are now at war. Really? Shouldn't you have an army first before you lose language like that? Carney's full quote yesterday, when the Americans stopped doing memes, the president last night, yesterday, was putting memes and showing the U.S. flag over Canada and Mexico. I don't know why. But when the Americans stopped doing memes, stopped throwing shade and stopped trying to be tough and start being serious about having those discussions, we can have those discussions. It's not constructive, but then that's their democracy. Now, I talked to a high-ranking Trump official intimately involved in these trade negotiations, and essentially, this is it. We will have a response, he says, today, and U.S. actions will be harsh and quick. It's just business for us. This is not a war for us. No way this affects our inflation or prices. $20 billion is only 0.06% of overall U.S. consumption. Reporting that this is going to affect us, our cost of living in the midterms, is Canadian and Democratic talking points. They have reached out informally, and both sides have talked about next steps after today's actions, what kind of deal might be possible. I sense that they're going to get a deal, and I think this is going to happen. In the short term, obviously, Carney looks tough, and they go, Canadians are rallying around the flag. And after a while, they'll say, what are we doing again? What deal did we walk away from again? Is it true we initiated talks with the United States? Is it true we walked away? Yes and yes. About 68% of Canadian exports go to the United States. So Canada is more exposed economically, but the U.S. also depends heavily on Canadian commodities, including oil and fertilizer. Here is the thing. The confrontation strengthens Carney in the short term. They'll rally behind him, but economists warn support will weaken if tariffs produce prolonged price increases and job losses. Keep in mind, you talk about the strength of the economy. Our unemployment is 4.1%. We added 162,000 jobs. Our growth is solid. What we have is inflation. We're looking to get down. That doesn't affect inflation. So when we come back, I'm going to be joined by Lieutenant Colonel Alan West. I'm going to talk about Iran, talk about what we're doing and why this could really, I could see a couple of things happening real quick. If you land the Canadian deal and the terms looked as good as they did last time before they broke off, and then you find a way to break the Iranian war, this is a way of changing the dynamics entirely. I think both are extremely possible. I'll explain it when we come back. Don't move.
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0: show like no other. It's Brian Kilmeade.
1: I'm very optimistic about what's going on. They came in all last week. I think there's going to be more coming. The president came in strong. I think the Senate leadership fund is going to be strong. I feel very supported, and I think we're uniting in Texas to make sure that we don't have this left-wing, woke Democrat socialist, which we've never had in Texas. He's the most radical Democrat that's ever run in Texas, and I think people are realizing we need to stop this.
2: That is true. He is radical, and that's Ken Paxton weighing in. Let's see how hard he's going to work. Now that he's got at least $11 million from the president. According to Karl Rove, he needs $100 million. Lieutenant Colonel Alan West joins us now, American Constitutional Rights Union Executive Director. Colonel, your thoughts about Ken Paxton at this point, trailing on one poll by 3 points. What are your thoughts?
3: Yeah, I think the most important thing, and it's good to be with you, Brian. Hopefully you had a great Labor Day weekend. You got to get out on the ground now. And it is not just getting out on the ground in places that you're comfortable with, being East Texas, West Texas. I think it's important to get into these major urban population centers and make the comparison. When you talk about safety and security, that's a great comparative point. When you talk about educational opportunities, that's another great point that you can look at. And the key thing is here, don't let Mr. Tallarico, State Representative Tallarico, believe that he can just run with impunity in places like Dallas, Austin, San Antonio, Houston. You have to start thinking about the battlefield calculus of what you need to win in those areas. And you combine that with West Texas, East Texas. You got to go down to South Texas and once again remind them of what the border was like when you had the open borders, which, of course, again, Mr. Tallarico supports. So I think that's the most important thing, is to take that message on the road, and you've got to get out there and pound the pavement. And it's still hot down here in Texas, so you got to do a little sweating.
2: Yeah, I mean, if work ethic's an issue, it's you know, he's had success, but you just got to pound it. I don't care what kind of speaker you are, you just got to meet people and take some heat. Yeah. But most, he knows Texas and they know him. Emerson, the poll on the 10th, has him up one. Which is surprising because they lean left. The University of Texas poll on August 13th, that's almost a month ago, had Tallarico up 3. And the latest poll would be late August, and that would be a flat-out tie with the TPPF poll. I'm not sure how many of these polls we subscribe to. But in other words, it's in play. And the thing is, you have a candidate that's not trying to be moderate. I mean, this is a very California-like senator.
3: Yeah, and when you think about the money that Mr. Tallarico is bringing in, it's mostly from out of the state, I think, 70 to 75 million. So the people that on the left are talking about, you know, Donald Trump giving 10 million, that's a drop in the ocean when you think about what he's getting, Tallarico's getting from out of the state. And that's one of the key points I think we should bring up, is that do we really want California and in New York's, you know, selecting the next senator for the state of Texas? And we already know that Representative Tallarico voted against banning China from coming in and buying up land here in the state of Texas. So now China could possibly have someone that they could influence and would you know, cast his vote to support the Communist Chinese Party. So all of these things have to be brought out. And again, it's so important that you have that work ethic, that you get out there and you pound that pavement. And we'll see what happens in the next couple of days here with the midterm rally that's going to be taking place here in Dallas.
2: All right, so let's talk about what's happening in Iran. You know, the President of the United States is now combining with Europe to demand nuclear inspectors get back in there, which is good. Also, our total shutdown of oil, knocking down. They have 30 million barrels of oil left, which is nothing for them. So that's a weeks away from a total collapse. And we're seeing some gains in hitting them hard every time they try to reopen the strait. We've choreographed our own pathway through there, and I think we're starting to make some real gains, slowly but surely. How do you see it?
3: Yeah, you know, the only thing, and you and I, again, have had this conversation, you talk about an economic D-Day. All of these things should have been done in concert together from the strategic level when we started this operation back on the 28th of February. But I do see us putting more economic pressure, diplomatically isolating Iran, and that's going to put a hurt on China as well. And maybe China will be the ones to say, hey, you know, you guys need to take a different path because this is affecting us and our energy security as well. But without a doubt, I think the most important thing is the American people need to see some type of result at the pump as
2: before the midterms.
3: Absolutely.
2: Before the midterms. That's why I think that there's two scenarios that could change things. One scenario is that Iran actually throws out their own government and we see some major gains, or acquiesces entirely, opens up the strait. They know that the tolls will never work. Soon they'll sober up to that. The other thing that could actually change things for the president, that would be the oil prices that would result in going back down. But listen to China. China buyers are now turning to Saudi Arabia, Iraq, and UAE for crude oil. The Gulf energy officials said in some cases, Iranian oil now costs refiners more than competing supplies due to relative scarcity. They said Iraq has offered discounts of nearly $30 a barrel on some grades to get more customers. It's Brent crude down to 97. So China's going for different customers, and they snubbed the Iranian president at the Shanghai conference. So China's kind of getting the message.
3: Yeah, and I think that's an important point of this, because China is really the puppet master when you look at Russia and also Iran, and they're being economically affected as well. And I think now is where you put the diplomatic pressure on Iran, and as well as Saudi Arabia, to say, hey, look, don't get into the camp of China. And the UAE already pulling out of OPEC, I think that they're leaning more so toward us and our policies as well.
2: All right, thanks so much. Appreciate it, Lieutenant Colonel Allen West, weighing in from Texas. Ranger Smith next. Don't move.

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2: ABC News, I'm Sherry Preston, the lawyer for Lindsay Clancy, speaking to ABC News this morning after a mistrial in her trial on charges of murdering her three young children. Kevin Reddington saying,
3: I'm horrified at what women have to deal with postpartum, dealing with postpartum depression, dealing with, God forbid, postpartum psychosis, and the horrific actions that occur as a result of that.
2: He's asking President Trump for a pardon, though it isn't clear that the president has that power. The worst of Hurricane Lowell now passing by Hawaii. With a 9/11 anniversary coming up, New York Mayor Zoran Mamdani today is announcing the release of nearly 200,000 documents about the air around Ground Zero.
4: These are documents that show what the city knew about the toxic air around Ground Zero, when they knew it, and how they acted to limit liability.
2: Today's release ends a long-running legal battle over the records. This is ABC News.
5: This is a Bloomberg Money Minute. Traders are returning from a long holiday weekend and looking at a mixed but lower open on Wall Street amid rising tensions in the Middle East. Oil is now pushing towards $100 a barrel and reinforcing bets that the Federal Reserve will have to raise interest rates to contain inflation. Canada's retaliatory tariffs take effect today on hundreds of products from the U.S., including dairy, paper, and steel and aluminum. But this will hit states such as Michigan and Ohio especially hard since they do a lot of automotive business with Canada. But Prime Minister Mark Carney is betting standing up to President Trump will help Ottawa's negotiating position and get talks going again soon. And a huge weekend at the movies. The summer box office was already the biggest since COVID, but it just became the highest grossing of all time. RentTrak says domestic ticket sales from May through Labor Day now stand at $4.76 billion. That's thanks in big part to Spider-Man Brand New Day, which was number one again for a sixth week in a row. Monica Ricks, Bloomberg Radio.
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8: Good morning, everybody. Numerous storms are expected again this afternoon after about 2 o'clock. So impact weather for South Florida with widespread potential for flooding and some really intense storms late in the afternoon. Ahead of that, humid and a high of about 90 with a lot of saturation in the atmosphere. I'm WPDF 25 First Warning meteorologist Sandra Shaw.
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10: 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I'm Lisa Brady, Fox News.

0: listen, the more you'll know. It's Brian Kilmeade.
1: Hey, we are back, and let's bring in Granger Smith, author of a brand new book, Poison in the Well, follow-up to his new New York Times bestseller, Like a River. Granger, welcome back. Appreciate seeing you.
2: Hey, thank you, Brian. Good to see you, too.
1: So why did you put a pause on music to write some novels?
2: You know, I think that the pause is extended, maybe indefinitely. Writing books and on this topic is something I'm very passionate about, because I think it matters. And I ran into an understanding of touring and music that I was entertaining people, and perhaps caring more about their souls would be more important to me.
1: And what turned you on to that?
2: You know, it's interesting. I was watching the program this morning with you, and right before I came on, there was an advertisement for Fox News Health talking about anxiety. And I thought that is a perfect segue into this, because we as Americans could start to feel this anxiety. And those that identify as Christian could be crippled by this anxiety and yet thinking, aren't I supposed to have faith? Aren't I supposed to trust in something greater than me? And there can be ways to diagnose a sick faith. And I know that because this is the life I lived for many years. So this new book, Poison in the Well, addresses these different toxins that could sicken our faith.
1: In what way? Tell me about the book.
2: Yeah, so there are ways the Bible says of itself, test yourself to see whether or not you're in the faith. And so there are check engine lights that you could be doing or not doing in your life that would reveal that you either are, you have a cultural faith that's kind of aligned with what we think Christianity is, or an assumed faith that maybe you got from your parents. But one thing, you know, an easy one would be this: if you have no relationship with a Bible, and this was me for most of my life, would you not, if the Bible says of itself that man cannot live on bread alone, but from every word that comes from the mouth of God, then if we have no relationship with it, then essentially we're spiritually starving. And that would be a sign, if we didn't want that kind of bread, if we weren't hungry for that, then maybe something's wrong under the hood.
1: And that's what the premise of the whole thing is.
2: Yeah, 11 of these toxins that could reveal either a sick faith or maybe a non-existent faith. And all of them coming from my own story of what I've noticed about myself in my past life.
1: So do you think that you needed this in your life and you couldn't believe how much you needed it, and that's why you wanted to share it?
2: I think what you just said probably understates it. Yeah. I was in a great danger. Eternally, I was in a great danger of assuming a cultural, nominal Christianity when I didn't have the living water of Jesus, knowing he died on the cross for my sins to forgive me, which is the humanity's greatest need, is to be reconciled to a holy God. I didn't have that. I just thought I did.
1: And how'd that change you?
2: I left music. I left everything to be able to travel the world. And I'm actually a pastor now in Central Texas. And so to give this message has now become my life's mission.
1: And in writing this book, you plan to do you try to get that across in your story?
2: Yeah, I try to use my story so that I'm not preaching at people saying you shouldn't do this or you should do this. It's more so, hey, brother, I hear that something that you're doing that I used to do that was actually harmful to me. I wish I could help you understand this the way I did.
1: And you talk about the 11 toxins. Here's one of them. I'm a good person, so I'll be fine.
2: Yeah. It's the root of all corrupt religion, is that you could do it. You could climb the mountain and meet God. Just try harder and God will accept you. And Christianity is the opposite. God came to man where he was, and in the form of Jesus, to forgive him on the cross. That is earning a salvation is detrimental to a faith.
1: Another one, number four, says, I don't need to go to church to be close to God. You hear that a lot?
2: Yeah, it would be the same as a sheep outside of a flock, living on the side of a mountain that's exposed to wolves, exposed to a great danger. So the New Testament never assumes a lone ranger Christian out by itself. It's always abiding in a flock.
1: And you said this is an interesting one. You said this best part of the best part of heaven is getting my loved ones back. Now that's that's a toxin.
2: What it represents, what it means is it's exposing a small view of God. If someone says, like, I can't wait to get to heaven to be with grandpa so we can go fish, you know, fish in the lake in heaven. He's going to show me around. Of course, that's a beautiful thought, and there's essentially nothing wrong with it. But if that's the way we think of heaven, it's exposing in us the way we see the great giver of the gifts, the maker of grandpa, the maker of sunsets and mountains and, you know, human eyeballs, the intelligent mind behind all of these things would be in our presence. And it's very hard for humans to think of this way, but that's a toxin to think that grandpa is the reason I want to go to heaven.
1: And how do you think of it?
2: To be in the presence of the Creator. So think of everything that's beautiful and complex and intricate and every color in the spectrum and everything you've ever seen from every artist or music or the galaxies as we look into the sky, the mind behind all of that, the giver of all of these gifts would be dwelling with us. Revelation 21 says he would be with us. And I believe we would be so enamored by this being that there isn't much time to think of anything else.
1: So why do you think, Granger, you couldn't be a musician and a pastor?
2: Yeah, that's a great question. I think the root behind that is, as long as I was out performing and putting out music and standing in these arenas and needing attention, it was harmful to me, because man cannot be worshiped. We're not made to be worshiped. And so it puts me in a danger of being in these kind of settings, needing that attention. And look no further than any of the superstars that have ever lived on this earth. It usually doesn't end well for them.

0: wouldn't put myself on that list. I don't think I'm strong enough to be on the list with Dolly Parton.
1: All right. Well, pick up your book. Congratulations. It's out. It's called Poison in the Well, 11 Toxic Beliefs That Kept Me From Living a Water of Jesus. Thanks so much for joining us. Appreciate it, Granger.
0: Brian, good to see you, man. Thank you.
1: Talk to you soon. All right. 1-866-408-7669. When we come back, we'll be able to take your calls, also get your emails, briankilmeade.com, and I'll go over some of them because we have our special weekend shows. A lot of people have listened to that and had something to say. Don't move.
2: Politics, current events, and news that affects you. Brian's got a lot more to say. Stay with Brian Kilmeade.

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0: you're interested in it, Brian's talking about it. 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
1: It absolutely felt like winning the lottery.
2: The whole town is going to profit from this.
3: Luzerne County is experiencing a data center gold rush.
4: For residents in this rural community of Salem Township, Pennsylvania, the AI boom has delivered a staggering payday. This year, nearly 100 families sold over 1,700 acres total to a data center developer for $586 million, with families getting anywhere from $1 million to over $35 million.
1: A lot of folks felt stuck here.
4: Michael Hansen bought his first home here in Salem Township in 2019. This year, he sold the 14-acre property for nearly 60 times what he paid, making millions. Now, the 38-year-old construction worker is retired.
1: Prior to this deal occurring, I genuinely thought I was going to be that guy that died on a job site someday. It's easy to look from the outside looking in and say, oh, these guys are sellouts. But, I mean... Who wouldn't jump at the opportunity, you know, to create generational wealth?
5: And they're just talking about different ideas, what's going on with data centers. And right now we've seen the stats, 30% of the public, 30% of the public approve of data centers, 70% don't. We also know more Republicans approve than Democrats. But bottom line is they're being built like crazy. Data center alleys considered Northern Virginia, Loudoun County area. The amount of tax dollars that flow into their area is off the charts. I think that Senator Kennedy brought up a great point. And he just said, basically, everybody needs data centers. They affect everybody, but their PR is absolutely terrible. And their communication is absolutely awful about the benefits that they have. And also, they got to find a way not to use as much water, clearly. And they have to find a way to look less horrendous because they're not, they're eyesores for the most part. So here is, you know, I don't know if you were able to, Eric, were you able to find Senator Kennedy on data centers? Talk about that? Yeah, so he came out and basically said they are geniuses, but they're marketing dummies. And he said that right now people look at it as only a problem. They take up the wrong land. They take up too much farmland and they don't go out of their way to look aesthetically pleasing. I think it is totally backwards that we are now fighting against them. Instead of fixing them to make sure they're done with the community in mind, they just want to ban them. And every cowardly politician is not standing up and explaining it. And then finding out if they're building it correctly, environmentally correctly and friendly, and then realize if we don't do this, somebody else will, and those tax dollars will flow elsewhere. And for 2.5 years, there'll be a ton of jobs. Even when those jobs end, some will remain, but they'll continue to be paying taxes on the land that they have. That is why it's important. The other thing we have going on right now is that started at 1201. Is kind of a, I hope, short-term trade war with Canada. Here's Dave Ignatius on the impact this trade war could have. He's with the Washington Post, Cut 23.
6: To Trump and now to Bessent, it seems like a kind of trash-talking sport. And I think one thing that may change that is voters in the border states in Minnesota and Maine, you know, have a deep affinity for Canada, beginning to say, hey, wait a minute, you know, we're not comfortable with this.
5: We'll see, but they should be comfortable with, for example, dairy farmers are never comfortable with what's going on. A lot of people in the car industry were not happy when those manufacturers went north and even more went south. Cut 22.
6: What struck me as I've talked to people in the last few weeks is that this is now beginning to spill over into areas that really matter. For example, the so-called Five Eyes partnership that includes Canada, the UK, Australia, New Zealand, maybe the most successful intelligence partnership in modern history, is beginning to fray a little bit. I don't want to say that it's coming apart, but I hear that questions are being asked by our partners. Do we really trust the United States with our secrets? You know, at a time when we get blasted, when the president posts maps showing our country covered by an American flag, do we really trust this other country? Intelligence is about trust, most fundamentally, with our secrets.
5: Well, put it this way. If you want to not trust us, then put more than 1.4% of your small GDP into military. So the president's frustrated. That's the way he does it. He works hard, much like business. He's going to pound you hard until he gets the deal he wants. And when you walk away from a deal that you asked, have to have these talks, And then you walk away and then blame us and then say we have a war. I'm pretty sure you're going to get a few maps showing the United States flag over Canada. I actually don't think it was helpful over the weekend for him to do that, but that's what the president does. So we'll see if it results in a deal. 20 other trade deals have been done by the president of the United States. I think it's pretty significant. So Debbie Dingell sees an opportunity in Michigan to maybe capitalize on this. Cut 20.
7: Then we have what he's doing to Canada, who isn't just, they're right there. You can see them. They're our neighbor. But there, our economies are deeply integrated. Michigan workers build things with parts and materials that go back and forth or over the border every single day. We sold 660,000 vehicles last year. We have 500,000 jobs in this country just related to parts in the auto industry. 1.2 million jobs related to the auto industry. Doubling down on this trade war with Canada is raising costs. It's disrupting supply chains, but most importantly, it's threatening jobs.
5: Well, maybe Canada should be open to rebalancing trade and make it more balanced. Very simple. They were offered the best deal possible to the point where people were upset. Lutnick and Navarro, who I have no patience for, Peter Navarro's a joke, but those guys were both looking at the deal that Jameson Greer was giving them and thought, well, you know, this is a way too kind, but just do it. Get this done. And we'll put it behind us before the election and work on USMCA too. Well, the U.S. is making great progress with Mexico. Canada was at the point where the U.S. made an announcement, where President Trump made an announcement, looks like we're going to be done. And then all of a sudden they walked away. Keep in mind, there's also concern of what might happen next. Donald Trump has now, we have learned from the Trump administration, they're going to hit them with another round of American tariffs. We postponed them until 2027, but after today, after them go into effect today on $20 billion worth of goods, expect the U.S. to answer. Also, Trump is threatening Bombardier. Trump has threatened to block that Canadian aircraft maker, and selling planes in the U.S., while arguing that the company should manufacture in America. Bombardier says it's already has significant U.S. footprint and relies on thousands of American suppliers. Trump is signaling further escalation. His administration has floated additional tariffs, particularly on autos, while Trump has continued to use other social media posts to say the worst is yet to come. About 68% of Canadian exports go to the United States. So they're looking to make a dent. Out of everything that they sell, I think fertilizer will hurt us the most because of the Strait of Hormuz and how much has been stopped there of late. Confrontation so far strengthened Carney domestically, rallied Canadians, I understand that, gave them that sense of pride that they missed, especially when they lost the U.S., when they lost in the Olympics. But the economists warn that support will weaken if tariffs produce prolonged price increases or job losses. I have news for you. It's going to. Many of the American items will soon face Canadian tariffs. 15 to 25 or 50% mirror the Canadian exports that now face 50% American tariffs. Those were going to go in later. They're the ones who chose September 8th, and that's at 12:01 they went into play. So he can feel good now. I'm not too sure he's going to feel, they're going to feel good shortly. Listen, United the States, my new book comes out, comes October 13th. You can pre-order it now. The six crucial moments that forged the American miracle. I think you'll understand why I picked the six. Can't wait to explain to you. Can't wait for you to understand it. Go to BrianKilmeade.com. We're going to have live shows associated with it. I'm talking about Clearwater, Jacksonville, Westbury, Long Island, as well as Red Bank, New Jersey.
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1: From ABC News, I'm Sherry Preston. As the country prepares to mark 25 years since the 9/11 attacks, New York City Mayor Zoran Mamdani is today releasing nearly 200,000 documents related to the air quality around Ground Zero after the towers fell. Mayor Mamdani on the first responders, many of whom have since died.
2: We hold an obligation to each of those New Yorkers to ensure that never forget is not just a platitude, but that it is something material. To lead with the honesty and responsibility that have too long been lacking, and to fight for those who were there, devoted to the city that they loved.
1: About three times more people have died from 9/11-related illnesses than died in the initial attacks. The release of the files, ending a multi-year legal battle over records concerning air quality and health concerns following 9/11. Oil prices are climbing again, back to just under $100 a barrel, that following the latest fighting in the Middle East. ABC senior political correspondent Rachel Scott.
3: Iranian-backed Houthi rebels in Yemen launched a wave of strikes on Saudi Arabia, a key partner to the United States. The kingdom says that this wounded about 70 people and that those strikes hit oil facilities in the area. The U.S. and Iran also traded strikes over the weekend. All of this escalation comes as a new report from Brown University says American consumers are paying $100 billion more in energy costs due to this war.
1: The lawyer for Lindsey Clancy says he would be open to a plea deal with District Attorney Tim Cruz.
4: I hope, however, after sitting through this trial and seeing the evidence that was presented from the government as well as from the defense, that he would revisit that issue and hopefully would be able to work something out that would be acceptable to both sides.
1: Reddington telling Good Morning America he'd welcome a pardon from President Trump as well, even though Trump can pardon only those convicted of federal crimes, not state crimes. You're listening to ABC News.
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13: Good morning, everybody. Numerous storms are expected again this afternoon after about 2 o'clock. So impact weather for South Florida with widespread potential for flooding and some really intense storms late in the afternoon. Ahead of that, humid and a high of about 90 with a lot of saturation in the atmosphere. I'm WPVF 25 First Warning meteorologist Sandra Shaw.
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16: Hi, everyone, from 48th and 6th in Midtown Manhattan, heard around the country, around the world. This is the Brian Kilmeade Show. Hope you had a fantastic holiday. We'll do a simulcast on FBN with Stuart Varney shortly. We'll talk about 9/11, 4 days away, marking 25 years since the horrendous attack. We'll also be taking your calls. It's my privilege to bring in Utah Governor Spencer Cox, author of a brand new book called Off Ramp, How to Be a Peacemaker in an Age of Contempt. And that, well, everyone would like to know that. A lot of people haven't tried. You have tried on a regular basis. That's pretty much the label on you. You try to make things happen.
17: Well, thank you, Brian. It's great to be with you, man. This is fun. It's great to be in studio with you. Look, I don't get it right all the time. And politics is built that way. Like every incentive is lined up right now, not to try to work together, not to try to solve problems. But I really believe that Americans right now want people to get stuff done. That's what they care about. They're frustrated.
16: Right.
17: We see this going back and forth, right? They're tired of one party, so they try the other party and we're not getting stuff done. We're not working together. Now, I want to be very clear. Working together does not mean that you have to compromise your principles. I think we should disagree. I think we should debate strongly, but we definitely shouldn't shoot each other. And that's one of the things that worries me is the rise in political violence.
16: Because this is almost a full year since Charlie Kirk's assassination, and it happened in Utah with you as governor. How did you get word of it?
17: So I, you know, it was a normal day.
16: And this is in your book.
17: He was coming out. I knew he was coming. He was actually coming out twice. He was speaking at UVU, that day. And then the next week he was speaking at Utah State University, which is my alma mater. So I was kind of focused on that one because I knew he was speaking there. And so I had forgotten he was at UVU that day. Normal day. I'm having lunch with my staff when my assistant comes in and she had a look on her face that I'd never seen before. And governors, we know bad things are going to happen. It's just a matter of time. But I didn't know what this one was. I walked out. I was told that Charlie Kirk had been shot. I was actually told that two people had been shot. You get bad information so early. And my first thought was, you know, this can't be true. Not here. This can't be real. I'm sure it's bad information. And immediately that video started going viral. And then of course that's when you knew
16: you said within 30 seconds, you got a call from the Secretary of State, Marco Rubio, who's a friend of yours.
17: That's correct. Yes.
16: 30 seconds. You're thinking to yourself, how did he know?
17: Yeah. Yeah. Well, again, word spread so quickly. This was all being live streamed. So people were literally watching it when it happened. He's at the White House at this time. The president says, hey, call the governor. A president called me a little bit later, but it was Secretary Rubio. And it's not just, hey, you've had this awful tragedy, the highest profile assassination in, you know, 50 years in your state, but he's a close personal friend of these guys, right? So it's so much more than that. And now you're trying to get the right information, and there's a whole bunch of information coming in, but you don't know what's true, what's not true, what's
16: but you
17: real.
16: Thought he was going to survive for a while. You were getting some positive reports that he would be able to survive. They certainly got medical attention quick.
17: The very first report was that he was in stable condition. Now, my first question was, all right, where did we get that report? And I realized it was like fourth hand. And so immediately we sent one of our people over to the hospital so we could get direct information. And that very first conversation, we realized it was not good.
16: Wow. And then the investigation started. Yeah. What was your role in securing the scene?
17: So I have a role in securing the scene, but we immediately sent our team down there. The FBI was on their way. We knew that they would be there. So we had local law enforcement who was on scene, the local sheriff, immediately secure the scene. And they start, you know, they're taking statements. They've got witnesses there. Who saw what? Who heard what? We're reviewing video very quickly because there's a lot of cameras all over campus, and we knew we would be able to pick something up. We knew where that was. People were pointing towards where they thought the shot came from, which was high and kind of behind. And so we had our lead investigators on the scene, and Kash Patel flew in that next day. So the FBI was on the scene very quickly, and it was like a military zone. I mean, everything was locked down. We had everybody, all of our law enforcement racing to the scene, to try to catch the perpetrator and make sure that this didn't happen again.
16: And the video would come into play, and you'd get the guy, and ultimately his parents would turn him in.
17: Yeah. They recognized him. His mom is watching the news. We do this press conference that night, she sees this video and she's like, wow, that looks like my son. So they bring him in, they confront him, and then, they get his phone and he has all of these messages with his friends and others saying that it was him.
16: You surprised a year later, Tyler Robinson is on trial, and we took a year to decide if we should go ahead with the trial?
17: Yeah, look, I the justice system all across this country takes way too long. It's something we're working on fixing in Utah. We need more judges. That's one of the things that we're doing so that we can move through these quickly, get through the backlog faster. Look, you have a right to a speedy trial. You don't have a right to a slow trial. And that's, I think that's really important. We take way too long on these things, but the good news is they're making sure that they're doing it the right way. Like we don't want this guy to get off. Like in most states, there's a draw that comes with every case. And this happens to be a brand new judge. Somebody I appointed just a few months ago. Can you imagine that this is your first case?
16: Are you happy with the way he's moving things? Because a lot of people think he's been too accommodating towards defense.
17: Yeah. Look, again, I want the right outcome. I want justice. Right. And we have a presumption of innocence in this, but I would rather have it go slow and not get overturned on appeal. If he is giving a little leniency on the other side, that's so it doesn't get appealed. So there's no question when this is done.
16: And Governor Cox, the one thing is, just as a non-lawyer, I very rarely see a case which has so much evidence towards the accused. I mean, this is overwhelming, including his parents bringing him in.
17: It's the kind of most open and shut case you could possibly.
16: But the podcast world is having a field day saying he was not the guy.
17: Look, you can make.
16: You must have heard these rumors.
17: Oh, sure. You can make a lot of money in this country by making stuff up, it's far more interesting than the truth. That this guy did it. He admitted to it. That we have video evidence. His parents saw the video evidence. The gun has been in their family for years. I mean, all of it is there. You know, we have the fingerprints. We have the tools he used to write on the case. Casings. I mean, he did it. He admitted to it, and we caught him.
16: All right. So in retrospect, who should have secured that scene? Who should have secured the roof?
17: Yeah. So there is an ongoing. Well, it's close to wrapping up. So really important. We had third parties come in to say, okay, who did what right? Who did what wrong? What can we learn from this? That's all going to come out in the next few weeks and next few months. And so I'm not going to bias that investigation. Again, I know the local teams work very closely with his security teams. And I mean, look, you know, the president almost got shot off of a roof. And that was with the greatest security team in the world, right? I mean, he's got more security agents than anywhere. And I hate that this happened, and we have to make sure it doesn't happen again. But I'm not going to point any fingers until the investigation's done.
16: You really distinguished yourselves during that time by speaking eloquently, concisely, and from the heart. At that moment, what did you feel like your responsibility was at that time?
17: Well, look, we were already starting to hear the rhetoric. Now, I want to be clear. Most of America was absolutely incredible during this time. I had Democrats from all over the country who were calling and offering their condolences, their sympathies to Erica and the family. They were very clear that this is not okay. But then you would open social media and there were people celebrating, right? Not just saying.
16: Still are.
17: I'm not still are. Absolutely still are. And that made me angry. It made me sick to my stomach. And there were calls for retribution and civil war and all of this stuff. And I was just worried that this could spiral into something else. So look, I don't take any credit for this. Erica did more to lower the temperature than anybody else out there. I mean, there was this moment I was there at Charlie's memorial service where she stood up and actually forgave the guy who killed her husband.
16: Yeah, I could never
17: husband.
16: Do that.
17: And neither could President Trump. He said that, right? I could never do that. But I think that did more to lower the temperature. But what I tried to do is I tried to channel what Utahns were feeling and saying at that point. We could not believe it happened in our state. You'll notice, like, in Utah, there were no riots. Nobody turned over cars. Nobody attacked police officers. It was just calm, and there were vigils held, and people serving and trying to make the country a better place. And that's what we do. That's the answer to prevent political violence is, again, we argue passionately, but we treat each other with dignity and respect. And I hope that's an example to everyone.
16: So, Spencer Cox is our guest, the governor of Utah. He's got a brand new book out called Off Ramp. How to be a peacemaker in an age of contempt. It's really and polarization. When we come back, some of the things you think we could work on that you want to, you have positioned yourself as somebody who's conservative, but likes to get things done, wants to get things done, what we can learn from the way you approach things, and will that come back in vogue? I do think that'll come back. There'll be a sense of doing deals, try to get the best deal possible, but trying to get something done because people are extremely frustrated. We'll see. A lot of people think I'm crazy for thinking that. You don't. And I want to hear what you have to say on that. Governor Spencer Cox in a moment.
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1: All right, Governor Spencer Cox is here. His book, Off-Ramp, How to Be a Peacemaker in an Age of Contempt. He joins us now because he's known as somebody that can get along with both Democrats and Republicans. Spencer, how do you do it? What is your approach? When you get into politics, right away they say if you want to win over your party, show your conservative credentials, show you're willing to go to bat, raise the most money. If you're reaching across the aisle, a lot of times people go, we don't know if we can trust this guy.
2: Sure. Yeah. And look, I get some of that. I do some of that sometimes as well. I understand the pushback, but I think there's two things that are really important. One is you can burnish your credentials and be very conservative and stick to your principles. And you can get stuff done. And that's what we've been able to prove in Utah. Like we have it. I'd like to say it's easy. We have a super majority, right? We never have to listen to a Democrat. We never have to pass a bill by a Democrat. And yet the Democrats pass many bills every year, with significant bipartisan majorities, sometimes unanimous majorities, because we want to represent everyone and we want to work together and we want to solve stuff.
1: Give me an example of something that passed that you thought to yourself, well, half this bill I can't, don't agree with, but the other half I do.
2: Yeah. So look, with most of these, there's been those types of compromises that have happened ahead of time where we can get stuff done and figure it out. Look, there's one that I talk about that was a really big one. It was really controversial. And that was around, protecting rights in housing and employment for LGBTQ individuals. Okay. So I was lieutenant governor at the time, but Governor Herbert was in, and I was helping with some of these negotiations, and we sat down because the country was really blowing up with this stuff. Indiana, Arkansas, people remember this was, I mean, 8-10 years ago. I don't remember exactly when it was, but real controversy over this stuff. And we sat down and said, look, we brought religious leaders into the room. Can we protect the freedom of religion so that there were lawsuits about you have to bake this cake for the LGBTQ, sure, or if you're a religious, you have to allow, you know, gay marriages in your church. And we're like, we're not going to do that. Like, we're going to push back on that. But the two sides came together and said, look, we can offer some protections here, but we're also going to raise protections for religious freedom at the same time, right? Mm-hmm. It's not one or the other. We're going to do both. It was hard, a hard pill for a lot of conservatives to swallow, but we did it. It's been a model. It's worked very well. We haven't had issues. We protected religious freedom, and we made sure that people weren't just getting fired from their jobs because they were gay, right? Like, that seems like a pretty baseline level for people. And it's one of the things that Utahns are pretty proud of. People who opposed it at the time now support it. And I'm grateful we were able to do that.
1: I know in New Jersey, for example, they are now suing the state because they want to be able to have a kid come up and say, I'm changing my gender, I'm changing my name in school, and not tell the parent. See,
2: it's ridiculous.
1: Thank you.
2: Absolutely ridiculous.
1: Yeah. Same, you know, that's par for the course in California.
2: Yeah, yeah. Of course. Look, here's another example that I can give you. So we banned transgender medications and surgeries, right, for minors, right, in the state of Utah. Knew this was going to pass, and we, you know, we don't need any Democrats. We're just going to do this. And I knew the Democrats would oppose it. And yet, so what we did was we still got together. We got together with the transgender community. They came to the governor's mansion, those who were passing the bill. We talked about what was going to happen. We said, look, we want to do this respectfully. We want you to know. We want your feedback. The debates were still passionate, but they weren't awful. They were much better than in other states. Still passed the bill. But I'll tell you something that came out of that. We were able to get some funding to help these kids to get some therapy, some talk therapy. These kids are struggling.
1: Yep.
2: And I care about these kids, right? And so instead of saying, hey, you can transition anytime you want and you can't tell your parents, we said, look, we're not going to allow you to do this. You have to wait till your brain is fully formed, right? We don't let you drive.
1: We don't let you drink.
2: Yeah. This should be pretty standard stuff. But we also want to treat you with respect. It doesn't mean they supported the bill. They were still mad that the bill passed. But that was a way that we could show, hey, we're Republicans, we're conservatives. This is an issue that's important to us, but we're also not going to just tear you down in the process.
1: Where do you stand on the environment? For example, the environmental extremists, the protests in the street that are now, you know, where there were the beginning of the protests, the so-called Antifa protest that caught people by surprise was this whole push for green energy. We got to get rid of fossil fuels. The world's going to end in 10 years. It's going to end in 8 years. We know AOC thinks it should end this year. Al Gore should have ended 10 years ago. All these things. So now, do you believe if Democrats get it back into power, do all those things come back into vogue, knowing the power that's needed for AI and everything else? Do you sense there's going to be back to green energy, no more gas cars by 2035?
2: Well, I certainly hope not. And I'll give you some hope on this front. So we've been having these discussions with the national governors about energy and energy development.
1: You've got to love the environment in Utah because, I mean, that's your greatest asset.
2: And guess who's protected the environment all these years in Utah? Conservatives, Republicans, but there's a right way to do it and a wrong way to do it. And this is a problem. But by the way, the big fires that we're having out west are because we haven't treated our forests the way they should have been treated because the extreme environmentalists locked up those forests. So you should have about 50 to 60 trees per acre for a healthy forest. In some places we have 2,000 trees per acre so that when these fires start, they burn so hot that nothing can recover. Greatest environmental disaster in the history of Utah are fires that have burned so extreme because we shut down logging, we shut down treatment of these forests by the extreme environmental community. We released more carbon into the atmosphere from the fires in Utah this year than all of the oil and gas, all of the fossil fuels combined, right? So this is what we're doing. We care about protecting the environment, but here's where I want to give you some hope. Every governor I've talked to has changed their mind about energy. They all know we need more of all of it. Like the idea that we're just going to shut down energy production in this country is not happening. They're much more supportive. The Democrats now I'm talking about are much more supportive of what we're doing.
1: That would give me a great solace. That could be something moving forward. A few more minutes with Governor Spencer Cox on his new book, Off-Ramp. Don't move.

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2: ABC News, I'm Sherry Preston. As we approach the commemoration of the 9/11 attacks, New York City Mayor Zoran Mamdani has released 170,000 documents revealing what the government knew and when about the toxic pollutants near Ground Zero.
3: Now, close to 25 years later, more people have died from 9/11 related illnesses than were killed on the day itself. It would be one thing if government had stood alongside survivors and provided them with everything they needed at every step of the way. And yet we know that could not be further from what actually happened.
2: Mamdani says those living with illnesses can use that information to get the health care they need today. Oil prices climbing again after another round of fighting in the Middle East. In an expansion of the trade war with the U.S., Canada's retaliatory tariffs on about $20 billion worth of U.S. goods takes effect today. The flight data and cockpit voice recorders both now recovered from the plane at the center of the deadly crash in Miami Sunday. This is ABC News.
4: This is a Bloomberg Money Minute. A trip to Home Depot could come with a side of breakfast or lunch soon. The retailer's expanding a program that'll bring local food trucks and vendors to stores across the country. The idea is to give shoppers a convenient bite while giving small food businesses a chance to reach out to new customers in their own communities. Home Depot says it's looking for more vendors. President Trump has threatened to boycott Bombardier jets in the U.S. amid an escalating trade fight with Canada. A lot of their supplies are made in Texas, Iowa, and Indiana. Meantime, auto regulators are looking into Tesla's driverless cyber cab. The National Highway Traffic Safety Administration is questioning the technical data Tesla uses to certify its vehicles and whether they meet federal standards, even though the robo-taxis have no steering wheels or pedals. On Wall Street, stocks are sliding and oil is climbing closer to $100 a barrel, thanks to more attacks in the Middle East. Traders are also looking ahead to Friday with the monthly report due on consumer prices, which could be key for the Fed when it comes to interest rates. Monica Ricks, Bloomberg Radio.
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0: Good morning, everybody. Numerous storms are expected again this afternoon after about 2 o'clock. So impact weather for South Florida with widespread potential for flooding and some really intense storms late in the afternoon ahead of that humid and a high of about 90 with a lot of saturation in the atmosphere. I'm WPDF 25 First Warning meteorologist Sandra Shaw.
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3: That young man, I forgive him.
4: That's who we're talking about with Governor Spencer Cox, who was there at the memorial service after the assassination of Charlie Kirk. Of course, he's governor of Utah when the assassination happens. He's at the hub of it. He was our communications. That was our opportunity to find out what was going on. He kind of brought the country through that. I know the president really approached that, really appreciated that. The name of his book is Off Ramp, How to Be a Peacemaker in an Age of Contempt, and he's with us now. But that was one of the moments that we both talked about. I think you were a national figure before, but after that, your interaction with the Kirk family, which I truly appreciate. But that moment was something that I wouldn't have been able to do.
5: Yeah, look.
4: Days after, the guy who put a bullet in your husband and ended his life and destroyed your family forever.
5: It was powerful. You hear it there. I still kind of get chills when I hear that. Eric is standing up there for forgiving him. And, there were, I found all these tweets of, posts on X from Charlie where he talked about forgiveness and how important that was, that he quotes, in the Bible, that Jesus Christ saying that we should love our enemies and do good to those that hurt us and despitefully use us. And her standing up and forgiving people was the most Christian moment I can remember. It was absolutely stunning. I think it surprised a lot of people and is one of the examples that I use in the book of how we can do this better.
4: And I just want to bring you back to that moment in court when James Robinson's there and the judge addresses him. Cut 54.
6: Calling case 251-403-576. State of Utah versus Tyler James Robinson. Could you state your name?
7: Tyler James Robinson.
6: Thank you for being here, Mr. Robinson.
4: So he would later say, people read his lips and say that he did when his family walked in and they started talking about Charlie's kids. He goes, he was married. He had kids. What do they tell you about this guy? I mean, I'm sure you know people in the community that know him.
5: Yeah. So, quiet guy, incredibly talented and successful in high school. And then he flames out of college really quickly.
4: Vortex, right?
5: Yep. Gets sucked into these rabbit holes, internet, gaming, all of this stuff. And, they talked about how his personality changed, and that's what scares me is like, this was a kid just like any other kid that, there was nothing that would have suggested that he would eventually become this monster who could do something like
4: this. So a year later, Erica Kirk will be speaking in Dallas for the next 2 days, and the president's going to have the first time ever a midterm convention. And I know there's about 100 lawmakers and candidates going to be there out of the 300 plus that could be there. How do you feel about it? Is this well timed for you? You like the location? What do you think it's going to do for your party?
5: Yeah, well, it's interesting. I don't know what it's going to do just because we've never had one before, and I hope it's helpful. Look, we've all seen the polling. We know that that it's tough out there right now, and we need Republicans to do well in these midterms. We got to keep the House and the Senate. I know there's a everybody's out campaigning, trying to help candidates, do everything we can. So my hope is that there will be a rallying cry around this that. it will drive people in the party to get out and vote. That's one of the concerns people have. I know the president has this. When he's on the ballot, there's higher turnout and we do better. When he's not on the ballot, that hasn't been the case. And so I know that Republicans are very hopeful. We're hopeful that this will be a positive thing.
4: And one thing that they're doing is, I don't have any Democrats said what they would do better. Affordability. Oh, that's so good. They're staying on message. But how are you making things more affordable? By spending more on programs? I don't get it. By vilifying corporations? I don't understand it. You want to raise taxes? When has that ever worked? That might be the greatest asset that Republicans have, is that, and this whole rise of the DSA, who had a conference over the weekend. Among the many things that they have a problem with is GLP-1s. They say basically they're fascists to lose weight and get fit. That is part of a bad message in society. To get in shape, to work out? I don't know what to say about
5: that. I was flummoxed. I saw some of that reporting. I saw some of those videos over the weekend. I think exercise is really important. I don't think exercise is a vestige of colonialism. I think that's
4: capitalism.
5: And capitalism, right? I mean, look, there are so many issues in our country that need to be solved. This is not one of them.
4: Yes.
5: and yet, if that's the message, I feel really good about our chances.
4: Here it is. Beatrice Alder Bolton says, argue that fitness is a measure of relative disposability under capitalism, and that the left should reject the idea that revolution depends on being physically optimized or fitter than fascists. Other conference themes were, of course, anti-Zionist, don't like ICE, the health system's fascist, and tech oligarchy.
5: Well, I just have to say, if everything's fascist, then nothing's fascist. I think it's the way it goes. Look, one of the things that is
4: by the way, no one will accuse those socialists that I saw of going against orthodoxy, because they are not running to the treadmill.
5: Well,
4: none of them were looking too fit, but they didn't want to be fascists or label as hypocrites.
5: They definitely are pushing back against that, yeah. that tradition of the that traditional look. One of the things that I worry about in our country, and social media exacerbates this, is the extremes get elevated to the top, yeah. Right? And get so much attention. And yet, like 70% of Americans hate what's happening in both parties right now. They hate that type of extremism that we're talking about today, that is getting all of the attention. And let's be honest. I mean, they're winning some elections, right? They're winning some primaries, at least. We'll see what happens in the general election.
4: What do you think the socialist candidate over in New Hampshire, do you think he has a shot?
5: I mean, I certainly hope not. This is where we'll see elections. Yeah. Yeah. Elections have an opportunity to bring us back to reality. You said something at the jump, at the very beginning, that you think that the pendulum's going to swing back to where we start to reward actually getting stuff done and working together and trying to figure things out. I'm starting to see that as I travel across the country, that there's kind of a hunger for that there's a rejection of this type of extreme DSA type of politics in both parties, and hope for the future. So I'm optimistic that Americans will respond in November.
4: Yeah, I think too. A couple of things. You know, there's certain things that aren't going to change. For example, the big beautiful bill. They're going to do that in reconciliation. That is solely their agenda driven. But when Republicans realize after 3 years that the executive orders are going to go away and they're going to be totally reversed with a different stack, if Democrat wins, they're going to be, I think, a rush, because now they've made those tax cuts permanent. You're going to have to pass another tax bill. Be tough. But I think that if you're going to sit there and say you're proud of immigration,

0: I was told that with the last administration. I was in the White House. I specifically asked that question.
1: Climate change was what caused the border to come down. You remember that?
0: Yeah, that's exactly right. Yeah, no, that's it. And then President Trump did it. He secured the border. He did the thing no one else could do.
1: So make green cards a little bit easier. Screen them hard.
0: But screen them hard. Yeah. This is the thing.
1: Make work visas more prevalent.
0: We should not be taking American jobs. And I think people are rightly upset about that because that did happen. But we should be recruiting first round draft picks, as you said so eloquently. And that's been our superpower for so long. Okay. Is that the best in the world want to be here, and we should want them here.
1: And Governor Cox, real quick, I'm very familiar with a Canadian that went to college here and he wanted to stay. And they said, well, what job are you going to have? And they said, we're going to finance. He goes, we have plenty of that. You're going to take an American job. So he goes, well, what do you need? We need accountants. So he goes, I'll look for an accountant job. He got an accountant job because the immigration told him, we got enough finance people. We don't need you. I'm not against it. Even though I wanted him to come here, I get it. Yep. System's working like that.
0: That's right.
1: But there's a lot of people in meatpacking, for example. If you can go in and organize it, you get people from another country that want to come work here. They go back. Maybe they earn their way. Then they apply. Hey, they worked for me for 6 years. I'd like to sponsor them to come here. Set up a system. That's all. When they're in a system, people won't resent it.
0: We definitely need a system that works. And right now, we do not have a system that works.
1: Utah Governor Spencer Cox got a brand new book out. You got to grab it. Off-Ramp, How to Be a Peacemaker in an Age of Contempt. Congratulations on the book and everything you've done, Governor. Hope
0: Thanks.
1: To see you again soon.
0: You're the best, Brian. Thank you.
1: Back in a moment.

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1: Hi, everyone. Thanks so much for being here. It's Brian Kilmeade Show. We're watching now, too, the 9/11 ceremonies taking place at the White House. They have this big Royal Trade Center steel that they're going to all these states and educating people on what happened on 9/11, because it's now, as usual, there's a counter narrative to 9/11 as if we deserved it. I know it's sickening, but I'm going to say it. It's out there. And then nobody better than Frank Siller. And Frank Siller is out there. He's organizing everything in.
2: Brian Kilmeade.
1: And right, now Brian, let's listen in to
2: obviously
1: Stuart.
2: Obviously, we're approaching the 25th anniversary of 9/11. New York City has released, the mayor has released 170,000 documents about the air quality in Manhattan soon after the attack. Mandami says people were lied to by officials who were trusted to tell the truth. How do you respond to that?
1: I don't know. I don't know if they were lied or they didn't know. But you know, Governor Christy Whitman was EPA, and she was the one who said it's okay. And then soon after, people wearing masks, and a lot of people chose not to wear the masks. And I remember tossing out to Eric Sean, we were on the air, and reading that morning that the paper masks weren't good enough, and that was a week in. So again, I don't think anyone intentionally said, hey, it's poisonous, let's go down there. But they were quick to say, air quality is fine, it's okay. So that's Governor Christy Whitman and the Bush administration at the time. I don't think they had devious intentions. I'm not sure. Do you think so?
2: No, I don't. I just don't imagine. I think this is a case of chucking political blame across the aisle. And that's what I think.
1: Sounds like our mayor.
2: Yes, and he will be in attendance at the 9/11 ceremony this week. He will be there. Change the subject. Activist Dashaun L. Harrison spoke at the Socialism Conference. He took aim, amazingly, at GLP-1 drugs. Watch this.
3: The political deployment of GLP-1s is fascistic, not because individuals take them, but because the conditions under which they become necessary are shaped by a world fixated on genociding fat people. This is a structural critique that asks what happens when the conditions produced by capitalism, by public health, by the state apparatus, and by anti-black desire align around a single bodily ideal that leaves little to no room for divergence and punishes any body that does.
2: Brian, GLP-1 drugs are fascistic. Away you go.
1: Is there a laugh track with that statement? Or, I mean, why are you wearing a mask? First off, why are you wearing a mask? The minute you're wearing a mask, you have lost me even credibility. Number two is, looking at that panel, clearly nobody will accuse them of hypocrisy. They're not on GLP-1s. But if I was to tell you that there was a group running against prisons, borders, the Pentagon, the Senate, and the presidency who called GLP-1s fascist, you'd say, Brian, why are you wasting your time? I'm not going to waste my time looking at this group, but that group has momentum. It's got members, and it's now deciding whether they're too big for the Democratic Party or should they nest there for a few more years until they totally take them over. It's incredible what some people on the left are willing to accept and understand. And don't tell me people are frustrated and they just want change. Change in what? To grab a form of government that has not worked anywhere, that all you have to do is look at Cuba and look at Russia and say, wow, they really got it great. Isn't it great to hop in your Etzel and go to a job that doesn't exist in Cuba and say, well, that's the system that has to work. And when it comes to GLP-1s, whatever you want to say about El Said and Hassan Piker, they didn't get that memo. Those two workout buddies are working out 6-7 days a week. And that is the fitness, which they're also against. Keep in mind, they don't want shortcuts and they don't want you working out, because that's what the fascists want. I mean, it's just incredible what these people believe. But Indeed. People are afraid to say you're not in a big tent. You got Rahm Emanuel. You got Van Jones. Yeah. You got another handful of other people. But for the most part, Ro Khanna, Chuck Schumer, Hakeem Jeffries, we're all in a big tent. Good luck in that tent. That big tent is the big, that's the strongest thing Republicans have going for them. The people in that tent.
2: It was that comment about genocide against fat people. That really got to me. Brian Kilmeade, you're all right. Thanks for joining us. We'll see you soon.
1: All right, Stuart, let's go work out and be fascist. Fantastic. A GLP-1. I mean, by the way, I mean, these people, by the way, they are so comfortable in their beliefs. It's not like they say things and they worry about backlash. You would think that woman, Romer, that hopped on with Shannon Bream wouldn't be able to go to her apartment without feeling shame when she said all those things I mentioned about banning borders, banning the presidency, banning the Senate, banning cops, obviously banning ICE and the Pentagon. You would think that they would be afraid to show themselves. The one of the few people that stood up against this on the left was Jake Oschenschloss. He was on the Big Weekend Show when he said this. Cut eight.
4: I've condemned Hassan Piker repeatedly, including on Fox, and his rhetoric does not stand for what the Democratic Party stands for. What the Democratic Party should be talking about is how we're going to save Social Security. It's going to go bankrupt in a few years. How we can tax the social media corporations to invest in education for our kids. How we can cure Alzheimer's disease by 2040 so that 15 million Americans can know their grandchildren. These are the kinds of big, bold ideas that Democrats are going to campaign on, should campaign on, not some streamer in California with anti-Semitic bile.
1: I hate to tell you, but AI is going to be the thing that's going to solve Alzheimer's quicker than anything else. And nobody's been more supportive of AI carefully, forcefully, but and collectively than the President of the United States, where Joe Biden said, don't think so, as well as cryptocurrency. They also wanted to be able to invest in it rather than run from it and fight it. They also wanted to see if they can control it. So Jake Oschenschloss, one of the most reasonable guys, but you have to understand, too, getting big corporations to invest in various things in the government is not it's not true to Democrats. That's what that's what Republicans are doing, but they're not threatening. They're offering opportunities. And Trump RX is an example. Trump RX is getting big pharma involved in saying what you're selling to other countries, you're going to be selling to us at the same price. And now for the first time, prices have dropped precipitously with Trump RX drugs, and they got 90% of them with them since 1963. That's working with corporate America, not vilifying them. What others did, like President Obama, is just find them and collapse them, like what they did with Chrysler. Remember that? I didn't forget it. Brian Kilmeade Show.
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11: From ABC News, I'm Sherry Preston. As the nation marks 25 years since the September 11th attacks, New York City is releasing thousands of pages of documents about the air at Ground Zero after the attacks. New York City Mayor Zoran Mamdani.
12: These are documents that show what the city knew about the toxic air around Ground Zero, when they knew it, and how they acted to limit liability. They contain details about DEP's response. They show how asbestos was found nearly everywhere that inspectors tested. And they will help New Yorkers access the health care they need.
11: Talk show host Jon Stewart says it will help those still dealing with the health effects today.
13: It's not just about the past. It's not just about going into the files and relitigating how we all knew what we knew was there. It's about the future.
11: As of right now, more people have died of 9/11-related illnesses than died in the attacks themselves. Canada has slapped tariffs of up to 50% on hundreds of American-made goods in retaliation for President Trump's taxes on Canadian imports. Here's ABC's Rachel Scott.
14: Canada now moving forward with those retaliatory tariffs on about $20 billion of American goods. These are now in effect, and they do impact about 700 American products, everything from steel to aluminum to cheese. Canadian Prime Minister Mark Carney vowed to match President Trump's tariffs dollar for dollar, and he is defiant. In a statement over the weekend, he writes, Canada is growing stronger and less dependent on any single partner.
11: The United Kingdom joining several European countries and Canada in banning trade with Israeli settlements in the occupied West Bank, Israel closing all British consulates in Jerusalem in response. Beginning this hour, a news conference in Miami with the latest information on that fatal cargo plane crash at the Miami International Airport. Hurricane Lowell pelting Hawaii's western islands, those on Kauai dealing with the threat of flooding, mudslides, and possible tornadoes. This is ABC News.
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22: Good morning, everybody. Numerous storms are expected again this afternoon after about 2 o'clock. So impact weather for South Florida with widespread potential for flooding and some really intense storms late in the afternoon ahead of that humid and a high of about 90 with a lot of saturation in the atmosphere. I'm WPVF 25 First Warning meteorologist Sandra Shaw.
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1: Thanks so much for being there, everybody. 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So let's get ready for the 58-day sprint to the midterms and so many other things are going on, including maybe landing this plane when it comes to Iran. We're hitting them from multiple angles, squeezing them hard. I'll talk about that with Rear Admiral Mark Montgomery. And yes, he's a Rear Admiral, a real Admiral, too. Go to YouTube.com/@TheBrianKilmeade Show to see any and all highlights, too. The Socialist Convention was this weekend. If you missed it, the good news is I got some of the highlights or lowlights, depending on who you are. We also have a big primary today, which is New Hampshire bound. So let's get to the big three.
25: Number three.
26: We're putting maximum economic pressure on Iran and isolating them. At the same time that we're doing that, they are trying to wage economic terrorism.
1: Yes, we are. Chris Wright, the energy secretary, turning the screws. U.S. making headway, completely shutting down Iran exports, stopping their money flow, and taking back the strait. Now, back to the new program. Why they have to finish the job before the election and flip the midterm script.
25: Number two.
27: Canada is a great trading partner for New Hampshire. I don't think it does us any good to have a fight with them, a trade war with them. This is something that should be handled at the negotiating table.
1: Yes, I agree. John Sununu, Canada slaps U.S. with tariffs as the trade war heats up and Trump is poised to slap back. Why both sides will do well to talk it out rather than tariff it out.
25: Number one.
28: I don't even know if Hassan Piker considers himself a Democrat. I think all of that is an irrelevant distraction. Obviously, nobody supports Hamas, a terrorist organization, which brutally attacked Israel on October the 7th.
1: Yep, there you go. 57 days until the midterms. And both parties know time running out in New Hampshire has a key primary. And RNC gets out and set for Dallas convention, which begins tomorrow. We're going to go over the issues, the polls, and the major players descending on Dallas that couldn't make or break this November election. So they got to get some money. The president's got about $1 billion. I think they say $100 million's got to go to Ken Paxton. Then you got to find a way to fuel Mike Rogers over not Hassan Piker's best friend, El Saeed. And then John Sununu has already got the president's endorsement. He's within 2 points of Chris Pappas, the congressman in New Hampshire. And that is a Democratic seat. But I think that John Sununu's name is royalty there. Chris Sununu's only helped it. Their dad has been the chief of staff for George W. Bush, former governor of the state. So I think then also New Hampshire's got to feel dissed because the Democrats went out of their way to make sure New Hampshire was no longer the first primary for them. I mean, you don't just forget about stuff like that, I would not think. But we'll see, because I guess Trump did lose the state, which is interesting. But over the weekend, the DSA took place. And at the DSA, Hassan Piker was there because he is their number one guy. He's their Rush Limbaugh. And he was saying about the Democratic Party, what he thinks, and what about his 9/11 comments saying we got what we deserved. Here's what he said. Cut five.
29: Blowback is a concept that the CIA agrees on as well. It's not a controversial thing. It was the language that I used was controversial. And there's two things here. One is, this is something I said in 2019 and apologized for 2 days after for the language that I used, right? I should not have said deserved. And what's really interesting to me is not only do we no longer have any interest in trying to identify nuance in conversations.
1: There was no nuance to your conversation. You said, all right, I'll say it. We deserve 9/11. There's no nuance in the conversation. And then on whether the 9/12 newspaper is offending those who lost loved ones, the newspaper that's behind him on all his live shots, cut four.
29: I don't think it's a joke, first of all. The intention there is not to be edgy. I'm a media demon, and 9/11 is the most impactful, most consequential news story and tragic event, tragedy that happened in our lifetime, in our generation. It changed the entire world. It changed my world as well. So when I got the original newspaper from 9/12, of course, I immediately went and got it framed so I could hang it. It wasn't to say, like, look, I love 9/11 or anything like that.
1: Well, that's the way we took it. He never defined it. So now he's trying to moderate a little bit while being the rock star over the DSA. Democrats don't know what to do with him. Ro Khanna loves him. El Sayed loves him. You have Governor Newsom saying, I don't really like him, and he doesn't like me. Jamie Raskin, he doesn't like me. But he won't flat out condemn him like Rahm Emanuel or Van Jones does. So Hassan Piker was asked about his anti-Jew attitude, anti-Semitic, anti-Israel. Cut three.
29: The overwhelming majority of Democratic Party politicians are self-identifying Zionists, proud to defend Israel. So it's not up to me. I mean, if it were up to me, I would make sure that every Democrat was very critical of Israel and wanted to hold Israel accountable, not just Trump accountable, but Israel accountable, and stop spending so much money on endless militarism overseas, endless militarism in the Middle East. That would be my dream. But right now, I'm a very pragmatic person. We're not living in that reality. So I'm trying to make as much of an impact as possible with anti-war candidates that will actually get elected into office.
1: So he's anti-Zionist. He knows the party is mostly anti-Israel, anti-Semitic. He knows they barely condemned him. Chuck Schumer was invisible when the Columbia riots happened and Harvard riots happened and UCLA was stopping Jewish kids from going to class. I didn't hear a word from almost any Democrat outside John Fetterman. So now he's saying, well, they don't really like me. Democrats don't really like me. Well, we'll see about that. In New Hampshire, there's something else going on. Keep your eye on this. It would be the biggest upset to date, and there's been a few of them. Karishma Manzoor was 45 points down to Chris Pappas, the longtime congressman in New Hampshire, thought to be a shoe-in to go against John Sununu or Scott Brown. Most likely it's going to be John Sununu. She is now within 9 points going into the election today. Here she is, cut 10.
2: Vote your conscience. You'll be told by the corporate Democrats to vote out of fear. Do not vote out of fear. We've seen what happens. They don't offer us any solutions. We're done with those problems. We need bold leadership.
1: Yes, we need bold leadership. And I guess that's her, inexperienced and socialist. She's proud of it. Of course, anti-ICE, too. So Chris Pappas, cut 11.
4: In this fundraising email, you raise the concern that the party is, that you are losing. We're losing, you say. If the election were held today, would Democrats lose that Senate seat?
5: It's a very tight race, Peter, and it's been that way over the course of the last year. We've got a likely Republican nominee who was our senator before. We have to ensure that voters understand that a vote for Sununu is a vote for Donald Trump's agenda, for the war, for high gas prices, for tariffs, for health care cuts, for all the things that voters are incredibly opposed to almost across the political spectrum right now.
1: He's afraid to condemn it. Afraid he's going to lose to it. I know that Republicans are hoping that Karishma Manzoor wins. People say they got the momentum. It'll show that they don't need a lot of money. People of New Hampshire are too smart to put her in office. So I know that for sure. The other thing, and I'll end this on the midterms, I do want to talk a little Iran when we get back about this Canadian trade war, too, because it could affect all of you. I want to talk about what's happening in Texas. Texas is something that most polls, the Real Clear Average, it looks like Ken Paxton's down about 1.2%. Is it winnable? Absolutely. Should they be up 10 points? Yes. Would John Cornyn have been up 10? Yes. Ted Cruz told me today, though, that even without Trump's endorsement, Cornyn was going to lose. I'd like to hear a second source, but he does know. Not only does he know Texas because he's a sitting senator, he also knows tight elections and thought, you know, he won by 2 points over Beto O'Rourke and 7 points over his other opponent, but he was down late. So it's all winnable. And what they say is the president's got to put in 100 million, not just 10 million, but 10 million will certainly help. Ken Paxton finally doing some interviews. Cut 15.
6: I'm very optimistic about what's going on. They came in all last week. I think there's going to be more coming. The president came in strong. I think the Senate leadership fund is going to be strong. I feel very supported, and I think we're uniting in Texas to make sure that we don't have this left-wing, woke Democrat socialist, which we've never had in Texas. He's the most radical Democrat that's ever run in Texas, and I think people are realizing we need to stop this.
1: He can speak well. He should be a senator from Illinois. He should be a senator from California, not Texas. I mean, the whole thing of not liking meat, not wanting to enforce the border, saying we should let everybody in, defunding ICE, saying that we need social workers to go out on cop calls is just absolutely insane. Jesus is binary. All these things are on the record. They're 2022. He doesn't stop believing them. He doesn't say why he believed it and why he changed. He just knows now America's changed, and he's caught having to live down what he believes. So the other thing is, and I'll talk more about the midterms later, I do not think either party has won either body. Anyone told you they did, they're just flat out lying. Well, the generic ballot has the Republicans down. Okay, enough. You have no idea what's going to happen next. And until Democrats have a hardcore idea of what they would do when they got power, I don't really give it any creed. Also, stop telling me President Trump's done and people stop listening. You've been telling us that for 8 years. It doesn't, more than that, 10 years. It doesn't work. It's not going to happen. And they're never going to not listen to President Trump, just like they never didn't listen to Andrew Jackson. Everyone thought when he did this and he did that, he made this move and that move, that was it. It's not the case. Doesn't mean everybody listens all the time. And if a president of the United States is told not to campaign in a certain area, that's called par for the course with every president. We've seen it of late, especially. Clinton was told by Al Gore, I don't need you at all. George Bush was told by John McCain, you're not popular, please don't come. There are certain districts, probably it doesn't work for the president to show, but for most, they'd love to have him, love the interest, and love to know what he would do. Because Trump shows up and does things, for example, to help Mike Lawler. He'll show up and say, Mike Lawler fought so hard, I got so mad at him for salt tax, to be able to write off your income tax. Because your income tax is so high, the original big, beautiful bill, the original tax reform, did not let you write off your state income tax. He lobbied to put that in. He says they got mad at him. He knows what to say when he goes to the battleground district. Now, when it comes to Canada and the trade, it looks like Michigan, Wisconsin, Maine is going to be affected, especially if we go continue with this trade war. Jameson Greer does not call it a trade war, but at 12:01, it looks like the Canadians came out and said, we're going to put some tariffs on you. 50% American tariffs on $20 billion in Canadian exports. That was on. And because of that, Canada retaliated by imposing tariffs on 15 to 50% of roughly $20 billion of U.S. goods. Jameson Greer, not worried about it. He told me this morning that is 0.06 of our economy. He's not doesn't think that we can't overcome it. So that's certainly important. He also says that this is not considered a trade war. There's no way we consider it a trade war. $20 billion is 0.06 of American consumption. Reporting that this going to affect cost of living is wrong, but it's going to maybe hurt politically a little. And also, it's okay to say that they're beginning to put feelers out of starting talks again. Here's Jameson Greer, cut 17.
7: We did have a deal with the Canadians a couple of weeks ago, to the point where myself, other cabinet members, their trade minister, we felt good enough to have the leaders on a phone call, Prime Minister Carney and President Trump, just to level set. over the past year and a half, as the United States has levied tariffs to protect domestic production and bring home American jobs and reshore manufacturing. During that whole time, Canada has had huge ability to export to the United States, a lot of things duty-free, not everything, but most things. That being said, China and Canada were the only two countries to retaliate against us.
1: They are. And instead of working out a deal, they've done 20 trade deals. 20 trade deals. EU, South Korea. Unbelievable how many. With Vietnam. They haven't done one with Canada yet, but they're about to do one with Mexico. So John Sununu thinks it's going to hurt people of New Hampshire, came out and said it. Cut 19.
27: Canada is a great trading partner for New Hampshire. I don't think it does us any good to have a fight with them, a trade war with them. This is something that should be handled at the negotiating table quickly, effectively. Trade's an important part of our economy, tourism as well. So I think it's something that can and should be resolved quickly.
1: All right, there you go. When we come back, I'll be able to take some of your calls and read to your emails. 1-866-408-7669. How do you feel about these midterm elections? They say they lean heavily towards Democrats. I don't see it. I don't think either side has won a thing. I'll tell you why in a moment. Don't move.
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1: Hey, we are back. So we was talking about the trade war before on what's going on with Canada. And Carney came out. Over the weekend, the president just had some fun, put the American flag on Mexico and Canada and Greenland. And Carney put this out. When the Americans stop doing memes, he means Trump, stop throwing shade and stop trying to be tough and start being serious about having those discussions, we can have those discussions. It's not constructive, but that's their democracy. The retaliatory tariffs came into effect at 12:01 Eastern time. Look for our tariffs to come back today unless cooler heads can prevail. I think that Jameson Greer's counterpart, he can deal with. It's when these other premiers, that's what they call their governors, get involved and they want some of the guy Ford's a real piece of work. He's on Carney's. I'm never going to accept this deal. I'll campaign against this deal. So Carney could lose that tough guy image if he signs up on this deal. He got panicked and asked for impossible things. And that's where we're at. We're at today. So that's disappointing. Among the people that see it as a bigger problem is Dave Ignatius. He says this hurts us this hurts us militarily and with intelligence. Cut 22. You know Dave Ignatius. He comes on our show. He's on the Washington Post.
2: What struck me as I've talked to people in the last few weeks is that this is now beginning to spill over into areas that really matter. For example, the so-called Five Eyes partnership that includes Canada, the UK, Australia, New Zealand, maybe the most successful intelligence partnership in modern history, is beginning to fray a little bit. I don't want to say that it's coming apart, but I hear that questions are being asked by our partners. Do we really trust the United States with our secrets? You know, at a time when we get blasted, when the president posts maps showing our country covered by an American flag, do we really trust this other country? Intelligence is about trust, most fundamentally, with our secrets.
1: Yeah, and I don't see it happening. They all need us more than we need them. But I hope it stays separate. And one thing about the Canadians, this is what people tell me that go to war with them. The ones that they have show up and they show to fight. They're not scared. They're very well trained. The problem is they've totally degraded their entire military. They have almost no hardware, no ships, no Navy, very little Air Force. So while they did that and they grow their economy, we have to put $1.5 trillion into ours. And now they say they're going to use the term war on us? Never should you ever say that again.

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2: ABC News, I'm Sherry Preston. First responders who rushed to the World Trade Center on and immediately after September 11th were likely exposed to dangerous toxins that made them sick, and the city knew it. Mayor Zoran Mamdani said that today after the release of 170,000 pages of documents about the air at Ground Zero. John Stewart alongside Mamdani as the release of the documents was announced. He's saying there was poison in the air and on the ground and the windowsills and the air conditioners covering pets and clothes. He also says it stayed there for months and everyone knew it. The sheriff of Miami-Dade County says all five people were killed in the Amazon cargo crash on Sunday were in a cleaning crew van that was hit by the plane in Miami as it skidded off the runway. Harry and Meghan said to have been surprised about that letter that went out yesterday, reiterating they are non-working royals, their security situation still to be determined. This is ABC News.
3: This is a Bloomberg Money Minute. Energy prices are getting higher and higher. Prices at the gas pump over the Labor Day weekend, the highest they've ever been, and it looks like they may move even higher. OPEC today reported a decline in crude production in August. And just today, Saudi Arabia had to stop production at three facilities after missile and drone attacks by Iranian-backed Houthi rebels out of Yemen. Add that up, and oil is higher today, up about more, a little more than 1%. It's close to $93 a barrel. That's putting pressure on the Federal Reserve, which meets next week to decide whether to hike interest rates, trying to drive inflation a little lower. And in Canada, slapping tariffs of 15 to 50% on imports of U.S. goods. And right now on Wall Street, the Dow is down 1%, the Nasdaq a 0.25% lower, the S&P is down about 0.33%. And it's that time of year. The Girl Scouts are out with two new cookie flavors. The first is allergy-free Sparkables. No nuts, no eggs, no milk, no sesame. The other one's a cookie just for dogs. Tom Busby, Bloomberg Radio.
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7: Good morning, everybody. Numerous storms are expected again this afternoon after about 2 o'clock. So impact weather for South Florida with widespread potential for flooding and some really intense storms late in the afternoon. Ahead of that, humid and a high of about 90 with a lot of saturation in the atmosphere. I'm WPVF 25 First Warning meteorologist Sandra Shaw.
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9: 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He says the findings argue people need to actively avert these factors in midlife as a strategy for preserving brain health for more than a decade. And he notes it's vital to find actionable ways to stall memory loss, as roughly 42% of Americans are projected to develop dementia after they turn 55. 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I'm Lisa Brady, Fox News.
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0: talk show that's getting you talking. You're with Brian Kilmeade.
1: So this is an unprecedented level of economic pressure on Iran. I can't emphasize enough the importance of this blockade, which has denied Iran the opportunity to export oil. There's some cost to the world economy, for sure, because the Strait of Hormuz is the new center of gravity for this conflict.
2: Yeah, so that is Daniel Hoffman, who just loves the blockade. One of the people that gave that idea to the president was General Jack Keane. He said, why don't you blockade their blockade and just block it? Don't let anything through. Now nothing gets through. And they took a shot at one of our ships, so we blew up three of their tankers over the weekend. And we told them, you keep that up. And now the numbers are pretty unbelievable of how much these guys are suffering. You know, about the real is worth over 2 million real for $1. And now they tried to raise wages to go up with inflation that's over 60%. I mean, America's freaking out at 3.4% inflation. Can you imagine 66% inflation? Our currency would be almost worthless. Now, we're announcing today a new exclusion zone right near the Strait of Hormuz after the U.S. struck those three oil tankers. We're just creating our own lane entirely. And the Wall Street Journal writes this, not me. No Iran from here and in. No Iranian crude has crossed the blockade since it was reinstated by the Navy in mid-July. According to ship tracker Kepler, Iran is still loading small amounts of oil onto tankers, but those barrels remain trapped inside the Gulf. Iran loaded 255,000 barrels a day on vessels inside the Gulf in August, 85% below the February to April average. Kepler data shows this. These are not my numbers. They're not the Wall Street Journal's numbers. These are official tracking numbers. Those newly located barrels remain trapped behind the blockade and have not made their way towards buyers. Here's what I love, and I wasn't expecting this. Some buyers are turning to Saudi Arabia. The Chinese buyers are turning to Saudi Arabia, Iraq, and the UAE for crude. Gulf Energy officials, this is going to Gulf, the Gulf Energy officials, in some cases, Iran oil now costs refiners more than competing supplies due to its relatively scarcity. Iraq has offered discounts of nearly $30 a barrel on some grades. Brent crude was trading around 97 barrels. They'll knock it down in order to do business. So don't act like they're tight with Iran. They're not. There's militias that are tight with Iran. That's true. Let's bring in Rear Admiral Mark Montgomery. Admiral, welcome back.
3: Hey, thank you for having me, Brian.
2: I mean, the headline in the Wall Street Journal really is saying that essentially they're blocking Iranian oil, that no Iranian crude has crossed the blockade since it was reinstated in mid-July. Are they feeling the pressure yet?
3: I think they have to be. I mean, this is a serious percentage, you know, a majority of their exports, were fossil fuel based and delivered by maritime, you know, delivered by sea and then purchased, you know, at below market values by China and India, to avoid, and then paid for back in reals, paid for back in yuan, you know, to avoid U.S. sanctions. So they've lost that source of income. That's what's driving, you know, you had good numbers on inflation and on unemployment. That's what's driving this, is this lack of funds from the sale of fossil fuels.
2: So Bloomberg's reporting the U.S. resolution demands that Iran urgently remedy its noncompliance on the nuclear inspectors and allows checks to ensure the non-diversion of nuclear material. As of yesterday, they're refocusing on nuclear. We noticed the inspectors have not gotten in there at all, and the EU is joining us in pushing to end the noncompliance with inspectors. I like that angle, too. We could do one and the other.
3: I agree. You know, we should be able to put pressure on both the nuclear, you know, the long-term issue. The president did not enter this war over the Strait of Hormuz. He entered this war over a nuclear program that was clearly designed to build a weapon and the delivery vehicles to threaten Israel. A threat, by the way, they've never backed off on, the idea that once they got a weapon and a delivery system, that they wouldn't exterminate Israel and then use the same weapons against the United States. So obviously that has to be a big part of our comprehensive approach to holding the Iranian regime accountable. It starts with the nuclear program. We obviously have to solve the Strait of Hormuz, also a problem that developed during the war. But we have to do the nuclear program.
2: All right. So we're trying to squeeze them, no doubt about it. I thought Senator Kennedy summed it up pretty cool this morning, last night. And he said, just think about where we're at now and don't tell me we're not better off. Cut 31.
4: I think no fair-minded person who believes in life, death, and the resurrection, if that's what you believe in, can look around and think that the world is not safer because of a degraded Iran, degraded Hamas, degraded Hezbollah, and Assad is gone. The world is safer. We have accomplished all of our objectives in Iran.
2: So he's saying that, but we can't leave it like it is, right?
3: Correct. I mean, we did the original objectives that were stated. They never did say regime change, but a change in how the regime acts, plus the degradation of each of those military capabilities has happened. The problem is, in the process, we lost control. They initially lost control of the ability to put fuel through, the Strait of Hormuz at the rate that it was, the 20 million barrels a day rate that it was before the war. So we've got to reestablish that. So we're not done. We have to do that. And we have to convince Iran not to strike out against those vessels or against our Arab partners out of frustration. And the way you do that is you continue to drive their economy into the dirt.
2: And do you think we're doing that?
3: We are doing it.
2: And is there anything else we could do?
3: Honestly, that has to do with China. Yes, there is more we can do. We can begin to, right now, the two prongs to this are the Navy with the blockade and Bessent with the targeted sanctions. And those targeted sanctions right now, they've hit the UAE bank hard, they're hitting banking hard, the illicit, the third country banks that support them. But in the end, we know that the source of this revenue is China. And so I think at some point we're going to have to hold China accountable.
2: Are you encouraged at the Shanghai conference, President Xi seems to have blown off the Iranian president?
3: So I think what happened there is President Xi realized that President Trump was taking these days ahead of the summit to not, Bessent wasn't targeting China ahead of the summit. And so he returned the favor by not cooperating with Iran ahead of the summit. That's the summit on the week of the 21st of September between Xi and President Trump. And we'll have to see what happens coming out of that summit. Where does the United States go? Do we, where does China go with respect to Iran to see, how this plays out over the fall?
2: So tell me if you find this correct. The U.S. hasn't bombed major cities in Iran or targeted the military and political leadership. And the experts say the reprieve has allowed Iran to repair and rebuild its military industries, including those involved in missile production that were targeted by the U.S. and Israeli strikes during the first 40 days of full-scale war. If that's true, why would we not hit major cities in retribution to these actions?
3: I think we've been trying to keep things in escalation management. We are the mature country in this relationship between us and Iran. So we have done, if you do strikes against maritime capabilities or against shipping out in the thing, we strike your ability to target them. We strike the units that hold those assets, the storage facilities and such that we detect. You're right. We have not

0: that Jared Kushner and Steve Witkoff went to Russia and then they went to Ukraine for the first time. Here's Jared Kushner, cut 44.
1: With President Putin, we went through a lot of the ideas that hadn't worked to date, and we really tried to think about, you know, what would the elements be that are needed for this durable peace that we've spoken about, and what are the things that Russia can gain from it, what are the things that Ukraine can gain from it, and what are the things that the world can gain from it.
0: So we understand, too, and look at Russia, you know, Russia tried to be positive out of this. They appreciated the interest. But they're all over the place in terms of what they would do. There is one of their publications reported much less optimistic about a quick settlement. That Kommersant, its analysis portrays the U.S. trip as an attempt to revive negotiations. It argues Moscow believes its battlefield position is improving, which is nuts. The RBC highlights another publication that while carrying Witkoff's claim of significant progress and plans for renewal of trilateral talks, they promptly reported that Putin's meeting produced no agreement. TASS, the Kremlin line, cautiously positive. Dmitry Peskov called the U.S. mission a small step towards peace and said Russia does not rule out resuming trilateral talks. So what do you take from this?
2: So first, I want to start by commending Kushner and Witkoff for going to Ukraine directly. It was the first time they'd done that, and that was the right thing to do. You need to put these two combatants on a level playing field when you're talking to their leadership about how you end it. And meeting in Ukraine was important. But after that, I have to say, you know, if you have Jared Kushner's number, you know, you can pass my number to him, because I'll tell you how you get Russia, how you get this thing back on track. If you want a real peace treaty, that's put pressure on Russia. We've put maximum pressure on Ukraine. Zelensky's conceded everything he can possibly concede and not be impeached. You know, he's not going to give up land they have not captured already without some kind of durable security arrangement from the United States that we're not willing to offer. So he's conceded the land he can concede. At this point, the belligerent who's continuing to battle to try to take more land is Russia. And if you want this to end, you have to put pressure on Russia. And that's taking Secretary Bessent and saying, hey, now that you've got that Iran plan worked up, work up a similar one for Russia and bring real economic pain onto Russia for this, because until Russia feels that economic pain from the United States, they're going to continue this. I believe Putin will continue this war in the false belief that he can solve it on the battlefield.
0: But I mean, do you realize, I'm sure you do, how much they are paying a price right now? They basically can't get grain out. Their ports have been blown up. It's dropped. Their exports have dropped 50%, even though they've grown plenty of it. Ukraine has hit almost every one of their refineries. That one from 5 million barrels of oil a day to 3.8 just over the last few weeks. So they're paying a price on their infrastructure. They're also trying to destroy Russia's ability to have domestic travel and trying to harass them with drone strikes on their airports. So this has hit every facet of Russia life.
2: It has. Now, this is a switch. I definitely, you know, I'm in Ukraine all the time, and I have to tell you, last time I was up near Sumy, and I would say 80% of gas stations that I passed were blown up. You know, the Russians have been doing this to Ukrainian critical infrastructure. They've also blocked Ukrainian grain transfers. I mean, the big losers on this are going to be the people of the Sahel and North Africa who are not going to get grain potentially this fall out of this. I am worried about that. There is an international scope to this that I hope the two countries can sidebar their way through to allow grain shipments and fertilizer shipments to proceed from both countries, because those are critical to the rest of the world. But realistically, I mean, we're entering a period where Zelensky is attempting to put pressure on Putin's decision-making process. And the way he's doing that is with mid-range and long-range strike. And you gave a good list there of the impact it's having.
0: Yeah. So Kushner said the only thing he's going to do is pressure on Putin. And they finally passed Lindsey Graham sanctions, 85 votes in the Senate. And now the House won't take it up because they don't want to give Trump power.
2: Yeah, this is unfortunate. Look, we need that bill passed. It's not perfect. You know, it had to get manipulated a little bit. I understand that. But this is one of those areas where it, sometimes you have to take the 80% solution, get it done, get the president signing it, and allow the president to use these tools, trust the president to use the tools.

0: put pressure on Vladimir Putin. When Putin begins a partial or full mobilization in October, November to pull up another 200,000 or 300,000 troops, in addition to the 300,000 he normally recruits each year, I think Trump is going to be very disappointed in him then. And then President Trump can say, look, based on that, Vladimir, here's the action I'm taking, and take advantage of the Graham, take advantage of the Graham bill to make that happen.
1: Yeah, I mean, you need a security force, and they're not giving up the Donbass. That's out of the question. Yeah. But you just got to make sure we're not invaded again with a different president.
0: Correct. Agreed. And plus, we're, I mean, Russia's ability to reconstitute is significantly faster than Ukraine's. I mean, Ukraine's phenomenal. They got an unbelievably dynamic defense industrial base, but it's nothing. I mean, Russia's is significantly larger and bigger and hypercharged right now. It's 40% of their government spending goes to the defense industrial base.
1: Yeah, we'll see. It does for the people. Okay, Admiral, Rear Admiral Mark Montgomery, Iran and Russia are now off our checklist. Thanks to you. Appreciate it, Mark.
0: Thanks.
1: Hopefully we'll get these wars ended. Back in a moment.
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0: 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I've been surfing here since I was a kid. Now, seeing my grandson out on the water, it means everything to me. Watching him and taking in the blue waves, the sea breeze, the blurry horizon.
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1: I'm worried about two things. We need more bullets, not just for Iran, but for the world. And number two, we need to be partnering up with Ukraine to develop a new way to fight wars. And that begins with drones. And number three, we need to give the military some more money. We're going to have to probably do it for reconciliation because the Democrats hate Trump so much, they don't want to spend money on the military.
2: He's 100% right. John Kennedy was unbelievable with Kristen Welker. At the end of it, he says, by the way, Kristen, I like you better than Chuck Todd, and I like you, and you have better hair. So it was almost, he was having too good of a time. John Kennedy also weighed in on the Pentagon and everyone being fired. They were trying to, Tom Tillis is against Hegseth, but, you know, every time Cassidy, anytime, not so much John Cornyn, anytime Cassidy and Tillis speak up, it's usually because they're mad at Trump and they know they're leaving the Senate because of Trump. Here's what Kennedy said about the state of the Pentagon. Cut 33.
1: He's consolidating power. That's clear. He seems to be firing some pretty good people. Whether they deserve it or not, I don't know. The president, I voted for him. I'd probably vote for him again until evidence is shown to me that he shouldn't have fired these guys. But I'm not worried about the personalities.
2: I am. You know, a lot of these generals, I met Randy George. He seems great. And I met C.D. Donahue. I was with him in Germany and in Fort Bragg, and he was unbelievable. He's got this incredible reputation. So I've been keeping in touch with him for the last 4 years. I can't believe we just lost basically Tom Brady for no reason. So that is kind of disturbing. But I feel he feels he's got a clean house, I guess.
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8: From ABC News, I'm Chuck Sievertson. New York City releasing hundreds of thousands of pages of documents that reveal what city government knew and when about the toxic smoke and air pollution levels near Ground Zero after 9/11. Mayor Zoran Mondani says the city is opening up a free portal for anyone to access, so those with 9/11 related illnesses can use the info to get the health care they need.
9: Now, close to 25 years later, more people have died from 9/11-related illnesses than were killed on the day itself. It would be one thing if government had stood alongside survivors and provided them with everything they needed at every step of the way. And yet we know that could not be further from what actually happened.
8: The documents were stored in boxes in a city office only discovered last year, say city officials. An expensive response to President Trump's tariffs on Canadian imports. ABC's Rachel Scott at the White House.
10: Canada now moving forward with those retaliatory tariffs on about $20 billion of American goods. These are now in effect, and they do impact about 700 American products, everything from steel to aluminum to cheese. Canadian Prime Minister Mark Carney vowed to match President Trump's tariffs dollar for dollar, and he is defiant. In a statement over the weekend, he writes, Canada is growing stronger and less dependent on any single partner.
8: The lawyer for Lindsay Clancy, the Massachusetts mother whose trial in the killing of her three children ended in a mistrial, Kevin Reddington telling ABC News this morning.
11: Perhaps Donald Trump, who felt compelled to speak out about this case, may very well, Mr. President, I would hope that you would consider this young lady, the type of person she is, what she's been through, and consider a pardon.
8: But Trump can't, says ABC News legal contributor Brian Buckmeyer.
12: It doesn't make a lot of sense to me, just from a structural implication, that the president can pardon federal crimes, not state crimes.
8: And oil prices have been rising today. You're listening to ABC News.
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8: At least three people killed in Kyiv after Russia resumed its attacks on Ukraine's capital city. Today's attack comes after U.S. diplomats Steve Witkoff and Jared Kushner reported progress toward a peace deal. According to just released scores, American teenagers are falling behind in reading. ABC's Elizabeth Schulze.
14: The organization that runs the test points to phones and social media. It found nearly one in three students was distracted by devices in class. And those students who were distracted scored the equivalent of three quarters of a school year behind the others. Students who spent more than 1 hour a day on social media also scored lower. And then there are the computers that schools handed out during the pandemic. A review of nearly 400 studies found students understand less when they read on a screen than on paper.
8: U.S. reading scores fell 14 points since the last test in 2022. As National Suicide Prevention Month shines a light on mental health, military veterans remain among those hardest hit. Raul Andrews heads the philanthropic arm of the American Psychiatric Association and says it isn't lack of services, but lack of awareness contributing to those numbers.
15: Let's create a baseline where if asking for help is seen as a sign of strength, not as a sign of weakness, and let's be ready to help if the veterans tell us they need it.
8: If you or someone you know is struggling with thoughts of suicide, you can call 988. Chuck Sievertson, ABC News.
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18: 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From the WPB at 25 Weather Center, I'm First Warning Meteorologist Glenn Glazer. It is a very warm and humid day here in South Florida. High temperatures, upper 80s, low 90s. The heat index near 100 degrees. Clouds will increase as the chance for scattered showers and thunderstorms increases this afternoon. Slow-moving showers and storms will create the potential for localized flooding, and a few storms could be strong.
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0: welcome. It's the second Monday of the week. I'm Eric Erickson. I hope you had a great Labor Day. It's Tuesday, but it feels like Monday, but that's okay. College football started this weekend. How about that Michigan-Western Michigan game? We've got NFL starts, Patriots-Seahawks tomorrow night, the 49ers and Rams on Thursday. A full slate of games on Sunday. It is life seems back to normal as we hit the midterms. And we must begin with the midterms. The midterms have already started. And a lot of reporters like to make right after Labor Day as like the kickoff to the season. The season's been going on for a while now. I wanna play for you, if you will allow, the bad news first, because the bad news is actually good news, but you got to get through it and understand it before we can get to why it's actually the good news. So I want to begin with a series of clips setting the stage for the midterms, because we have this Republican convention never before done. That's tomorrow and Thursday. I don't know how many people are going to watch it. They're giving tickets away too. It doesn't sound like it's as well attended as they wanted. We will see. But let me just start here. This is David Shalane on CNN.
1: Isn't true, though, anymore in terms of how voters see it.
2: Exactly. And here's the reality. The president could say anything he wants on this topic. Voters live and experience what the economy is every day in their lives. So it doesn't, it is more noise than anything else, because people are going to vote on what they're experiencing in their pocketbooks. I would look at another poll number also about this that I think is particularly troublesome for the talking points about, like, hey, I inherited this all from Biden. In our most recent poll, 2/3 of Americans think that Donald Trump's policies have made conditions worse. That connection, that it's not just, oh, I feel pessimistic about the economy, but it's his policies that are causing the economy worse, that is a weight around Republicans this fall.
0: That is. It's true. And here's Molly Ball and the conversation with Manu Raju on CNN about the state of play in Texas.
3: Not spent this midterm season. There was news yesterday that finally dipping in to help Ken Paxton in Texas. This is Trump's choice in that Republican primary in Texas. Republican leaders wanted the incumbent John Cornyn instead. Republicans have been pleading, okay, please help Ken Paxton. There was a $10 million ad buy just yesterday to help Ken Paxton in this race. This is the campaign ad that the organization cut and released, that part of which your Texans are seeing right now.
4: James Tallarico supported a $1 trillion tax hike, higher property taxes, and higher taxes on Social Security. Tallarico, higher taxes. Paxton, lower taxes. A clear choice.
3: You know, what I found interesting about this is that they're trying to make this a clear, just Republican versus Democrat, typical race in Texas, even though this is not a typical race and Pax is a much different character than, say, John Cornyn, because they believe ultimately this is a Republican state and Republicans will come home if you make it focused on the issues that they believe drive out their voters.
1: Absolutely. The most conventional message imaginable. The Republican will keep your taxes low. The Democrat will raise them. Nothing at all about the specific candidates, who, of course, have many interesting features in this race. But Republicans are breathing a huge sigh of relief just seeing this money go out.
3: Yeah,
1: because Trump has been sitting on this cash with very little indication, even privately, about how and when and where they're going to deploy this money. And particularly this Texas race, where, you know, the Republican establishment blames Trump for this flawed candidate who they have as their nominee. It is really on Trump and his operation to shore up Ken Paxton.
3: And the questions.
0: One more. We're not going to play all this because it's a huge clip, but you got to hear some of this. This is from Steve Kornacki. Bear with me. There's a method to my madness here, and it is actually good news. This is Steve Kornacki.
5: Let's dive in. Keep in mind, by the way, this Decision Desk poll, this is of all adults, not just registered voters. So a bit of a wider net that we're casting here, but still some very clear answers here, especially when it comes to this. President Trump's job performance and approval rating now in this Decision Desk poll of just 36%. This has been a slow, steady decline throughout Trump's second term. He was at 45% in the spring of 2025 in our Decision Desk poll, now down to 36% approval. One thing that States really dragging that number down for him? Clearly, it's this. It's the war with Iran. Only 31% approval on this, and even seeing some indications of cracks in Trump's base on this question in particular. So heading into the midterms, obviously key numbers with the president here. Also the backdrop, this issue of AI picking up on some shifts here and some broad apprehension when it comes to this. So asking people a bottom line, are you more excited or more worried about the advent of AI, about the advances? Overwhelmingly more worried, more than a 2-to-1 margin here. Now, there is a bit of a partisan dimension to this. You see, it's more than 3/4 of Democrats who say they're more worried. Among Republicans, it's more than a third who do say they're more excited, but still, you can see it. It's broad. The apprehension there, the concern is broad across party lines when it comes to AI. There's also the sort of risk-reward calculation here. The benefits, the potential benefits of AI. What do folks think here? There's a fair number who do say there are very high or high potential benefits. There's a lot who say there's very low or potential low. A lot who are in the middle. But how about the risk side of it? Here, it's very, very clear. Again, 2/3 say the risks of AI are very high.
0: Now, what does all this stuff have to do with good news? The good news is this. We are after Labor Day, which is the high water mark of polling for Democrats. And the Democratic lead in the Real Clear Politics polling average, only about 6 points. So if you're at 6 points, the Democratic lead, in an off-year election, a midterm election, your party is the more fired-up party. Your party is the party that is outside of the office, outside of the majority, outside of the Oval Office, outside of the White House. You should be much better. The Democrats were about a 10-point lead in 2018. There may be 6 to 8 points right now at that. At a time the president is deeply unpopular, and the polling also shows, whether you like the polling or not, let's talk about the averages, that in the polling average right now, you have a situation where the president, although doing poorly, the GOP is not doing as badly as him. GOP not doing as badly as him. In fact, it looks like the Republicans can turn things around now. We are at the high water mark of Democratic polling, or at least we should be. We should be at the high water mark of polling. Why? Because historically, as my buddy Patrick Ruffini has shown repeatedly, I've mentioned to you repeatedly, he did a deep dive going back more than a decade, that the Democrats have a summer polling advantage. Why do Democrats have a summer polling advantage? Democrats have a polling advantage generally, too, because Democrats are more likely to pick up the phone. Democrats, what? Listen, so let me tell you a side note story here. This is a complete tangent, but it's deeply relevant. I believe my mom is listening right now. Several years ago, I noted something that had happened to me as a kid. My mom did not remember it happening, but I said it online. It went viral, and a reporter from a left-wing magazine tried to call my mother and ambush her about this topic, tracked down my mom so that he could write a report that I was lying. Now, she just didn't remember it. My mother had other plans for this left-wing reporter. She did not want him to get off the phone until she had told him about his Lord and Savior, Jesus Christ. My mom felt the need to witness to this atheist, horrible human being who tried to harass my family over something I had put on Twitter that was true. And she needed to tell him about Jesus. If you ever meet my mother, if you do not come away with a conversation that revolves around our Lord and Savior, well, she might be having an off day because she loves her God and wants you to love him too. With the Democrats, when the pollsters call, they love their Lord and Savior, the Democratic Party. And they want the pollsters to know about it. They want everyone to know that they are witnesses in the evangelicalism of the Democratic Party. They need you to know the Democratic Party is your Lord and Savior and will come for you and defend you from the great Satan, Donald Trump. And every pollster must know about it. And the Democrats are far more likely to talk to pollsters these days. And in the summer, Republicans have more kids than Democrats. And they're doing things called summer vacation, K camp, driving the kids to God forbid, they're a travel ball family. You could be a Christian or a travel ball family. People are choosing travel ball these days, and they're taking their kids across America in misery so that their kid cannot get the scholarship from college that they're convinced right now their kid will one day get until their kid decides they would rather play checkers than baseball. Nonetheless, they're trying, so they're not home to answer the phone with the pollsters. And then in the South, in the Midwest, school starts in August, and people are gearing up about that. And what is the first big vacation? Labor Day. In the North, they're wrapping up their family vacations because school starts right after Labor Day. So everybody's focused on that. So now, all of a sudden, we're all on the same schedule. We're all in sync now. And Republicans will start talking to the pollsters now that the kids are back in school and routine is established. The Democrats have been talking the whole time. And the result is the polling begins to settle down. So I've got the Real Clear Politics polling average up because this actually does matter. And I understand people are like, oh, the polls, they're all wrong, But you can gather, you can get a sense of things from the polling averages. And in the polling averages, the only poll that has a Republican generic congressional ballot advantage is the Harvard-Harris poll, which is widely regarded as a garbage poll. No one really believes the Harvard-Harris poll. Democrats and Republicans alike dispute it. CNN, Dems 8, Quinnipiac, Dems 7, Marquette, Dems 6, Big Data poll. That's a Democratic-leading poll, I think. That's 11. RMG Research, 2. Signal, Democrats up 7. Echelon, Democrats up 5. Emerson, Democrats up 8. Rasmussen, Democrats up 5. Qantas, Democrats up 7. Reuters, Democrats up 5. Morning Consult, Democrats up 5. Economist YouGov, Democrats up 6. Financial Times, Democrats up 7. The Real Clear Politics average has them 5.8% up. If Harvard-Harris was stripped out, it would be about 7.8. And that's the high water mark for the Democrats. And they need about a 4-point advantage to actually do well. This is actually not good for the Democrats. Yes, the president's approval rating is abysmal. 39.6% in the Real Clear Politics polling average. He's underwater there. Right now, the Democrats are winning Texas. They're winning Ohio. They're winning Michigan. They're winning Maine. They're winning New Hampshire. They're winning Alaska. They're winning Georgia. They're winning North Carolina. So it seems, but then look at the numbers. In Alaska, it's Democrats up 2 in the polling average. In New Hampshire, it's the Democrats up 2 in the polling average. In Maine, it's the Democrats up 2 in the polling average. In Michigan, it's the Democrats up 2 in the polling average. In Ohio, it's Democrats up 2 in the polling average. In Texas, it's Democrats up 2 in the polling average. What did I just tell you? The polls have a bias for the Democrats of about 2 percentage points. So the Republicans, as we head into the last third of campaign season, the final act is here. And the cavalry has showed up. The president's $500 million is beginning to be spent. Ruthless negative attacks on the Democrats, pointing out just how far left they are. My friends, there's always a panic. I remember what in 2018 or 2020, what was it? 2020, that, oh my God, Lindsey Graham could lose South Carolina. Here we are again. Republicans are like, oh my gosh, Lindsey Graham's sister could lose South Carolina. Mississippi could be in play. These are the hysterical things that people with no sense of history say. The Democrats in all the core races are only about 2 points ahead, with a 2-point polling advantage for the Democrats that shows up in the polling averages. These are tied races, people, tied races at a time the economy is not doing well and people are upset about the cost of living, and yet the races are virtually tied. That's a very good place for Republicans to be in, and the Republicans are only just now beginning to spend Donald Trump's $1 billion budget.
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1: Hello. Welcome. It is Eric Erickson here. The phone number, 877-973-7425. Should you wish to be on the program, well, we're going to have a Republican convention. I just don't know how many people are going to tune in to a Republican convention when the NFL is starting. Remember, out of the last year and the year before, of the 100 most watched things on television, 98 of those things are sporting events, and 95 of them are NFL games. The 96th is a college game, and I think the 97th is too, and like the 98th was something of the Olympics. I don't know how many people are going to be watching the president give multiple speeches, and he's got to stay on message. I don't know. It seems like the money could be better spent elsewhere. However, they're going to turn it into a way for the Republican candidates to also fundraise. The question I'm interested in is who is going to be there, who is going to who's gonna show up, who's not gonna show up, how much coverage is there gonna be about who's not gonna show up, and also what are the ratings? I mean, does this play to the faithful? I will tell you one thing it's gonna give. It's gonna give the GOP a lot of video for ads. It's gonna give them a lot of video for positive ads, because, you know, they choreograph these things amazingly. So they're gonna have these brilliant ads that are beautifully done, that show their candidates in a positive light. It makes them look leaderly. And then they'll attack the Democrats with all the money they've raised from. So there is an upside to the convention, but I think for most Americans, they're going to be watching football. I want you to go check out the Perfectly Snug website, perfectlysnug.com/Erickson. perfectlysnug.com/Erickson. 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
8: ABC News, I'm Chuck Sievertson. New York City releasing hundreds of thousands of pages of documents about what city government knew and when about the toxic smoke and air pollution levels near Ground Zero after 9/11. Mayor Zoran Mondani says the city is opening up a free portal for anyone to access, so those with 9/11 related illnesses can use the info to get the health care they need. At that news conference, John Stewart, the comedian and 9/11 first responders advocate.
9: It's not just about the past. It's not just about going into the files and relitigating how we all knew what we knew was there. It's about the future.
8: President Trump's tariffs on Canadian imports, Canada slapping tariffs on U.S. goods. Imprisoned former Penn State football coach Jerry Sandusky has withdrawn his appeal in county court to try for a higher court, convicted of 45 counts of child sexual abuse. Hurricane Lowell has weakened, moving away from Hawaii after dumping up to 17 inches of rain. This is ABC News.
10: This is a Bloomberg Money Minute. Steel, beer, motorcycles, cosmetics, cheese, and much more. Starting today, Canada slapping new tariffs of 15 to 50% on hundreds of American products coming into that country. That's in retaliation for President Trump's 50% duties on $20 billion worth of Canadian exports coming here. It's so bad, the Japanese beer giant Sapporo now shifting production of its beer from Canada to the U.S. to avoid the president's tariffs. All that is weighing on Wall Street, along with a rise in the price of oil, now just under $93 a barrel after more unrest over the weekend in Iran and across the Middle East. Right now on Wall Street, the Dow is down 1%. The Nasdaq's down just a very small fraction. The S&P is down about a third of a percent. And Volkswagen is considering selling off its Ducati motorbike and scooter unit, which is one of about 600 of Volkswagen's 2,000 businesses under review as part of a restructuring effort. Could be worth $1.5 billion. 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
12: From the WPB at 25 Weather Center, I'm First Warning Meteorologist Glenn Glazer. It is a very warm and humid day here in South Florida. High temperatures, upper 80s, low 90s. The heat index near 100 degrees. Clouds will increase as the chance for scattered showers and thunderstorms increases this afternoon. Slow-moving showers and storms will create the potential for localized flooding, and a few storms could be strong.
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0: Truth over tribe. Conviction over party. Eric Erickson, conservative, but not captive.
1: Hello there. Welcome. It's Eric Erickson. The phone number, 877-973-7425. Should you wish to be on the program, I would be happy to have you join me on the program. If you can get past the call screener and it's relevant to what I'm talking about, well, this is not an open line Friday. It's just a regular day. And we got lots of news to cover, too. So you got to be patient anyway on the phones. I got to play for you a clip. This is very important that you hear this clip. This is from, I believe it's Peter Baker. I think it's from one of the White House correspondents. You got to listen to this clip because this sets the context for you.
2: You're someone who covers the White House with me. You've been at a lot of these rallies with the president, including the one in South Carolina where he was trying to pull Darlene Graham across the line. I do think it's a real question of his endorsement power that he likes to tout, but some Republicans may not be so sure about.
3: Yeah, I was at the rally that you just showed on the screen there, and, you know, usual caveats apply. It was the middle of August, and he did end up helping her get across the finish line. But I've been to 100 of these things. I have to tell you, the energy in the room was really, really low. The place was not packed. The seats were full, but the back half of the convention center was empty. And I was going around talking to people, doing interviews, and usually at a Trump rally, you have to scratch kind of hard and ask four or five, six questions to get the people who are there to say anything sort of nuanced or, you know, truthful about how they really feel about something going on with him. On this one, it was like one question. How do you think it's going so far? And a lot of them were saying things like rusty, the economy's not as good as I thought it was going to be, he's not focused enough. And these are people wearing T-shirts with pictures of his face on it. So I just had not seen anything like that before, and I thought it was a real sign of trouble for him.
1: Listen, if the midterms are about the president of the United States, the Republicans are going to lose, and everybody knows it. You can tell yourself otherwise, but he's just not that popular. And that's why the Republicans are going on the attack, making it about the Democrats, and they should. Here is the, let me read you this from CNN. Here's the headline. Democrats enter the midterms looking to conquer territory. On Friday, Senator Roger Marshall took a rare step for a Republican incumbent, launching an attack ad against his Democratic rival. When Pastor Adam Hamilton launched the campaign for the seat 4 months ago, the odds seemed long. The state has not sent a Democrat to the Senate in nearly a century, and President Trump won it by nearly 14 percentage points in all his campaigns. But as the traditional post-Labor Day sprint in the midterms begins, Hamilton's optimistic. People are frustrated, Hamilton said. Recalling a recent conversation with a 79-year-old man who handed him a receipt for diesel for his truck and told him, that's why I'm voting for you. From the suburbs of Philadelphia to California's Central Valley, such stories are fueling Democratic hopes that they can not only flip the House but also capture the majority in the Senate by running strong campaigns in Republican territory. There's panic. Have you heard it? Republicans could be losing Mississippi. Republicans could be losing South Carolina. Republicans could be losing everywhere. That's the narrative right now as we get past Labor Day. I don't actually believe that's the case. I'm old enough to remember in 2020, Lindsey Graham was running for re-election in South Carolina, and a wave of panic hit the Republicans. Lindsey Graham could be in trouble in South Carolina. The polling had it closer than it should be. No one was showing up at Republican rallies. It's the same damn playbook every single time. Now it's suddenly we're freaking out about Mississippi. Really? We're freaking out about Mississippi? The Texas panic is real because the candidate is lazy and corrupt. In Michigan and New Hampshire, Democrats are sounding the alarm in New Hampshire. Ladies and gentlemen, just put your thinking cap on. It is not a good situation for the GOP, and I do expect them to lose. But I don't expect a landslide for the Democrats, nor this massive blue tsunami people are predicting. If so, the Democrats, do you think, would they be sounding the alarm in New Hampshire? Would they? Today's the primary up there. Chris Pappas, the congressman, is expected to become the Democratic nominee against John E. Sununu, the Republican. And Sununu is tied or ahead in the polls. Susan Collins is only 2 points behind Troy Jackson in Maine. Some Republicans are freaked out about it. They think Jackson's going to win. Susan Collins is a certified celebrity in Maine, where there are no celebrities other than Stephen King. She's a celebrity. They're not going to turn her out when she's behind by 2 points in Maine. Last time she won, she was behind 6 points in the polling average, and she still won. She's only behind two with a polling average advantage of the Democrats of 2 points. She's winning this thing. The one I'm concerned about is Ohio. Sherrod Brown is doing a really good job in Ohio. We've already lost North Carolina. You know, the Republicans actually had a good candidate in North Carolina, but they did not choose her. They chose Michael, what's his name, Whatley, the former RNC chairman, because the president said so. The president did a bad job picking candidates there. In Georgia, the national Republicans are no longer spending money. Those of you in Georgia, my flagship station, I've got 22, 23 stations in the state of Georgia. All of you are listening to me live right now. I have the bad news for you is that the national Republicans have stopped spending money in Georgia. Some will flow in through PACs, but the Republicans have decided to spend their money nationally elsewhere. You chose poorly, Georgia Republicans. I'm not trying to say I told you so, but in Georgia, the real panic is the lower tier races. You talk to people close to the statewide races at the state level. They're all panicked that Mike Collins is dragging them down, firing up black voters to turn out because of the racism allegations, among other things. Nobody thinks Keisha Lance Bottoms can win, but the Republicans are a little worried about the other races. You got lieutenant governor, secretary of state, attorney general, ag commissioner. You got the public safety commission and the PSC in Georgia. You got a lot of races out there. The Republicans are a little nervous about because Collins is got a lot of baggage and he's dragging him down. I think the GOP is going to win. Rick Jackson's going to save them. Rick Jackson is going to win, and he's going to save the GOP from itself in Georgia. He'll go down as one of the most despised Republicans, just like Brian Kemp. Every time a Republican in Georgia wins big, the base of the Republican Party decides they hate their guts for, I guess, winning. The Republican base voters in Georgia don't really like winners that much, it seems. So they went with Herschel Walker in 22, and they're going with Mike Collins now and just giving Georgia like 12 years of nonstop Democrats in the Senate. But that's one of the dark spots, that in North Carolina. Ohio, Sherrod Brown is running ahead right now, but it's close in a state that's still Republican. In Iowa, there was concerns about Ashley Hinson. She's going to win Iowa. The Democrats aren't going to pick up Iowa. I don't think the Democrats pick up Alaska either. So all of these dark night of the soul moments Republicans have been having, they're tied to the president's popularity and his lack of message discipline. But the bottom line is the GOP polls better than the president. And the GOP is now going to spend upwards of $1 billion to remind people that, you know what, you may not like us, but you really hate them more. And by the way, I suspect that's going to be a powerful message. I actually do suspect that that's going to be a powerful message. On top of that, you got the Democratic Socialists playing in the Democratic Party. They had a socialist conference this weekend. Listen to one of the speakers here, Dr. Butch Ware.
4: We have a tremendous opportunity, but they are going to keep giving us the Mamdanis and the Abdul El Sayeds and, you know, in my generation, the Obamas. Because they are there to contain radicalism. They are there to destroy it and to diffuse it and to co-opt it and to purchase it. The Democrats cannot be reasoned with. They must be destroyed. Yeah.
1: The Democrats must be destroyed. You got this now? He's claiming that Abdul El-Sayed and Mamdani and Chevalier and the like, that they're there to contain the Democratic Socialists, to restrain their revolutionary instincts. There was another professor, and I didn't get a chance.

0: from 100-story windows to their deaths to avoid the flames and collapse of the building, going out on their own terms instead of waiting for fate to bring death to them. The Democratic Party now around the country has nominated people who say we got what we deserved, that our country is illegitimate and bad, that we are racist, that we must reject the founders' vision of this country. And they're running those people for high office in this country, for the Senate and the House of Representatives. The Republican Party should do nothing but run ads between now and November, reminding people that we are 25 years removed from the worst attack on our country since Pearl Harbor. And the party opposite has decided to advance candidates who believe we got what we deserved and who have turned the anniversary of 9/11 into a fretful period of hand-wringing over Islamophobia, proving Norm MacDonald right that we should expect the Democrats to worry about Islamophobia as we remember 9/11. Because, you know, Islamophobia was the real tragedy of 9/11. It wasn't planes flying into buildings and thousands of people dying. No. It was that someone could blame the Muslims for doing it. The Republicans have a messaging opportunity this year with the 25th anniversary, unlike many other opportunities, to remind people of what's at stake in this election. You have a party people don't like versus a party people really hate. And the party people really hate has played into that stereotype by elevating people who hate the country. Yes. We're at the Labor Day hand-wringing period of, oh, we're going to lose South Carolina. Oh, we're going to lose Mississippi. I'm sorry, we would not be having conversations about potentially winning New Hampshire if we were really losing Mississippi and South Carolina. It's not going to happen. I am a realist. I am willing to tell you things are not good. I am willing to tell you the Republicans are going to lose. I am willing to tell you that the Republicans are in danger in Texas. I will not tell you with a straight face that, yes, looks like they're going to lose South Carolina, or it's in danger. Looks like we're going to lose Mississippi. It's in danger. No, they're not. There's realism and there's panic. And I can be realistic with you and navigate you through this situation without being in panic mode, because I don't believe the panic is real. When the Democrats have a 2-point polling advantage, it begins to settle down after Labor Day. They'll go down by about 2 points. And in some of these major races, they're only 2 points ahead of the polling average. That, to me, says the Republicans have a lot of cards to play. There are a lot of wild cards left out there, by the way. Normally, by the time you get to Labor Day, you can see where things are headed. This is one of the first elections in my memory where you cannot see where things are headed because there are so many intangibles out there. When you have the Democrats only 2 points ahead in swing races before Labor Day, before the polling settles in, that brings them down. The Republicans have way more money on hand at the state, local, and national level than the Democrats do to make campaigns. The Democrats have decided to put up a bunch of people who really hate the United States on the 25th anniversary of 9/11. The Republicans have a path to mitigate all the Democratic damage. So be realistic about it. The odds are Republicans lose seats. But don't be panicked about it. The odds are not that they get a wipeout in a blue tsunami. If that begins to change, I'll be the first to tell you. But I don't see it right now. What I see is a standard midterm. Democrats pick up some seats, but they probably don't win the Senate.
1: Honest.
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0: 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So, the most controversial story of the day, of the week, the controversy continues to rage. Michigan played Western Michigan. Michigan was the odds-on favorite. Like, they were expected to blow them out of the water by more than 20 points. They barely performed, and at the end of the game, lost it. But then there was a penalty, and they reset the clock to be 1 second. And the TV clock said, based on where a catch had occurred and where they reset the clock, should have been 0 seconds. The game should be over. But the Big Ten apparently use a different clock from the show clock. So in the NFL, the clock that you see on TV and the clock that the referees use is all synced together. The Big Ten clock was not synced to the clock you see on TV. So the Big Ten said there was a second left in the game, and with that second, Michigan won the game. Major, so controversial, in fact, the president of the United States chimed in on it as well. But also, the actual controversy of the clock overshadows the fact that Michigan did not blow away Western Michigan, and they should have. They should have done to Western Michigan what LSU did to Clemson. By the way, what the heck happened to Clemson? Georgia ran away with it. Even Tennessee ran away with their games. Michigan did not. And really, the first week is the week that you get a bunch of teams to play you who are really not that good so that you can curb stomp them and just get a feel for the game on the field and the clock and real-time play. And Michigan did not do that. Michigan did not do that. And then, of course, last night there was the FSU game where the power went out and the game was delayed. 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
1: From ABC News, I'm Chuck Severson. What the New York City government knew and when about the toxic smoke and air pollution levels near Ground Zero after 9/11 is in hundreds of thousands of pages of documents now released to the public on a city portal free for anyone to access. Mayor Zoran Mondani says those with 9/11-related illnesses can use the info to get the health care they need.
2: These are documents that show what the city knew about the toxic air around Ground Zero, when they knew it, and how they acted to limit liability.
1: At that news conference, John Stewart, the comedian and 9/11 first responders advocate.
3: It's not just about the past. It's not just about going into the files and relitigating how we all knew what we knew was there. It's about the future.
1: To President Trump's tariffs on Canadian imports, new tariffs by Canada on many American goods now take effect. About 700 American products, from steel to aluminum to cheese.
4: As the U.S. headquarters of Bombardier, Wichita, Kansas is home to about 1,200 employees of a Canadian aircraft builder. In an all-caps posting on Truth Social, President Trump is demanding that no more Bombardier planes be sold in the U.S. Kansas GOP gubernatorial candidate Ty Masterson, endorsed by the president, says he supports Trump's vision but not Trump's attack on a local employer. Masterson's Democratic challenger, Cindy Holscher, is slamming Masterson and the president. Jim Ryan, ABC News.
1: Update on Sunday's Amazon cargo plane crash at Miami International from Sheriff Rosie Cordero-Stutz.
5: Five victims were transported to the hospital following the crash. The two pilots were treated and have since been released. Three victims remain hospitalized. Two are in critical condition and one in stable condition.
1: Imprisoned former Penn State football coach Jerry Sandusky has withdrawn his appeal in county court to try for a higher court. Convicted of 45 counts of child sexual abuse. You're listening to ABC News.
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7: This is the Bloomberg Real Estate Report. I'm Denise Pellegrini. New report says what you already knew if you're a homeowner. Property taxes are going up and up. Real estate data provider Adams says homeowners paid almost $397 billion on more than 89.5 million single-family homes last year, up 3.7% from 2024. On average, single-family homes had an estimated value of more than $494,000 and paid almost $4,430, a 3% increase over the prior year. And people aren't just paying more because home values, and thus what people are being taxed on, is higher. Nationwide, the effective tax rate for single family homes last year, 0.9%, up from 0.86% last year. 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And that's the Bloomberg Real Estate Report. I'm Denise Pellegrini.
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13: From the WPB at 25 Weather Center, I'm First Warning Meteorologist Glenn Glazer. It's a very warm and humid day here in South Florida. High temperatures, upper 80s, low 90s. The heat index near 100 degrees. Clouds will increase as the chance for scattered showers and thunderstorms increases this afternoon. Slow-moving showers and storms will create the potential for localized flooding, and a few storms could be strong.
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0: welcome. It is Eric Erickson here across the United States. The phone number is 877-973-7425. Should you wish to be on the program, I gotta say, I got a problem I want to talk to you about. I think J.D. Vance and the Republicans that back him have decided to become the Diet Coke of socialism. And you can't beat the real thing. Well, let me read you. This is from the New York Times outlining a plan that sounds good. It does until you spend 10 seconds thinking about it. The Trump administration is moving to allow married couples with a stay-at-home spouse to collect child care subsidies, a policy championed by Vice President Vance using funds from a federal program intended to assist working families. The change would create the only federal subsidy to pay parents to stay home and raise their children, one of the most significant efforts to date by the Trump administration to harness federal funds to promote a traditional view of families. To do so, officials are seeking to use a Health and Human Services Department fund that was created in the 1990s to help low-income and working-class parents afford child care so they could work or go to school. Under the draft new rule, parents who stay home with their children could benefit from the program, which typically provides about $9,000 per child each year, potentially reshaping which families get federal child care money. The move could end up redirecting money away from working parents and their child care providers, causing some to raise their rates or even close, potentially worsening what many experts say is a child care crisis. About 80% of the 870,000 families who currently get the child care subsidy have single working parents, most of them mothers. The policy change would effectively create a government incentive for parents to stay home with their children, an idea embraced as part of a broader conservative effort to advance policies. The new rule being drafted would allow married couples with one stay-at-home parent in certain income brackets to collect a subsidy. The change could be made without approval from Congress. More than 80% of stay-at-home parents are mothers. The plan is being pushed by the White House. It incorporates policies written by Secretary of State Rubio when he was a senator from Florida. It sounds good on its surface, doesn't it? We want to incentivize a two-parent heterosexual nuclear household where one parent stays home with the kids. Those children in situations like that disproportionately outperform all others. But what the government will be doing without Congress, by the way, without Congress, without the legislature approving it. It's part of my philosophical problem here is this is a recent, and it's probably going to be stopped by judges because of the way the congressional law worked. They want to change a current existing program and suddenly take it from moms who work and helping them cover the cost of daycare and give it to moms who don't work, who have a husband who works. Listen, superficially, I got to tell you, I like the idea of doing whatever we can to foster a two-parent heterosexual nuclear households because those are the ones with the kids of tomorrow who will be the leaders. They outperform all other kids. They do. And I, by the way, I say heterosexual, and I know that they're not going to discriminate, and I just want you to know that we live in an era where everyone tends to support gay marriage, although polling has gone down some, but there's a vast majority of Americans support gay marriage. There are gay households with kids, but disproportionately the kids who do the best on grades, who do the best in school academically, who get out of school and have the highest income earning potential are the ones from the two-parent heterosexual nuclear household. They just do. That's not me being mean. That's me telling you what the data says. You may not like the data. Argue with the data. Don't argue with me. Second are two-parent homosexual households. And you know what third is? Third will surprise you. Single-parent fathers. Single parents where it's the dad and not the mom, third. Fourth is divorced. And fifth is single-parent mom in the house. Because oftentimes the ones with the mom in the house are ones where the father's in jail. It's not a good household situation. Kids are disadvantaged. The government pays 870,000 families a child care subsidy to pay for child care so that the mother can get off welfare. That's why the program exists. Just understand this. The reason this program exists is to get people off welfare. And the Vance plan would make married couples permanent welfare recipients. They would be putting people on welfare. You and I will pay parents who have a stay-at-home mom to go on government welfare. It's the Diet Coke of socialism. Because here's what the Democratic Socialists of the Democratic Party is going to do. The Democratic Party is going to come to J.D. Vance and the Republicans and say, okay, we'll make a deal with you. We'll give you that. We will not take from the existing program. We will add funding to also cover the costs of families when the mom or the dad wants to stay home. Two-parent households. Boy, and doesn't this make divorce complicated as well? Who gets the credit and stuff like that if there's a divorce? Boy, that would make it a mess. But the Democrats will say, okay, we're going to give you this. We're going to pay $9,000 per kid. So every time you pop out a baby, you get an additional $9,000 if the one parent stays home. But also, Republicans, you have to have the federal government pay for the entire medical cost of the pregnancy. The government's going to foot the bill for every pregnancy. And let's get people real comfortable with that so we can go to national health care. I mean, you cannot outcompete a socialist with socialism. And that's, I think, the blind spot that the vice president has here and that his supporters have, many of whom used to oppose stuff like this, but they got tired of losing and they've decided that you lost when you were free marketeer. So let's be the Diet Coke of socialist. Let's expand government programs, just not as much as the Democrats would. Let's put our side in charge and give government largesse to people. The big fight we're seeing on the right now is not whether to rein in the government, but whether to use government's largesse to reward our side instead of the Democrats. So we want households with a mom who stays home. And let's be clear here that these people actually want the mom to stay home. They don't want the dad to stay home. They're not going to talk. They're going to talk about parents. But what they're trying to do is rebuild the nuclear household with mom at home raising the kids while dad's at work. That's their vision of a stable society. And by the way, that's going to alienate a section of married women who vote GOP but have jobs and like their jobs. But there's a side problem with this program as it's designed, and they're going to need to tweak this. And by the way, again, argument number one against this is Congress has chosen not to do this. I don't think the executive branch of government should be able to rewrite the rules of the federal welfare state without Congress being involved, and yet they're going to try. I support the Constitution. I think Congress has enacted this stuff, and we should not allow the Diet Coke of socialism policies of Vance and Trump and this administration to allow them to upend congressional policy. But let's also be clear here. What they are wanting to do is put married households on government welfare. And what does welfare do? What is the chief concern of the right with welfare? The chief concern with welfare on the right is that it builds what? Dependency. That's why we did welfare reform in the 90s, dependency. So let's play this out. There will be a hard cap at $75,000. $75,000 will be a hard cap in this. The way this program, as advertised, is going to be structured is $75,000. You are a married household. You have two children. You get $18,000 a year in federal subsidy because you have two kids. Each kid generates $9,000. So that's $18,000 to your family for one parent to stay home. Okay? Let's play this out now. Both kids are now in high school. Mom wants a part-time job. Mom can't get the part-time job because if mom gets the part-time job, the $18,000 goes away. Mom's got to find a job that makes more than $18,000. Dad's on the career path at work. He's making $70,000, but he's about to get a promotion with a 10% raise. That 10% raise will increase his pay by $7,500. Dad can't take the promotion now. Because if Dad takes the promotion, he crosses the $75,000 threshold. And so he loses the $18,000 from the federal government. When both of your children are 18 years old, the subsidy goes away. You stop getting the $18,000 from the government. Meanwhile, how many promotions has Dad passed up to keep getting that $18,000? Dad's now in his late 40s, or he's probably in his 50s, more likely than not. He's maxed out now. He can't get promotions now. He's at the end of his career. He's missed every promotion to advance so that he could get the welfare dollars. Mom now has lost all her marketable skills. She stayed home and hasn't done work. Maybe she's done volunteer work at school now, but the kids are gone. She wants to get back into the workforce. She hadn't had a job in 18 years or longer, 20 years. So now Mom and Dad are stuck with their $70,000 to $75,000 single household, single income family. Dad has given up all of his promotions. Mom hasn't worked a day in her life for the past 20 years, isn't sure what marketable skills she has. Both kids are gone. They're now $18,000 less in money that they make. That's the logical fallout of this program. I've got an alternate suggestion. Let them keep their money to begin with. Let them keep their money. Why should we take a married couple with both spouses who work and use their money to put another family on welfare where one spouse chooses not to work? This is socialism light. This is the Diet Coke of socialism. The Democrats are going to be fine with us adding more people to welfare. That's what the Republicans are now proposing, is adding more people to welfare. You add more people to welfare. By the way, where's the government going to get the money from? Taxing the wealthy. So now the Republicans are going to tax the wealthy just like the Democrats. And then the Democrats are going to say, okay, now the government's got to cover 100% of the cost of a birth. So now we've got universal health care at birth. Let's just keep it going. Where's the money ultimately come from? We're at $40 trillion in debt, and the GOP is now, their great idea to get the working families of America to support them is to expand welfare. And not just welfare, but welfare for families, welfare for married couples. And you know what is ironic about it is where they wish to take the money from to do this is taking the money from single moms, who we started a program so those single moms could have their child's daycare covered and mom can go back to work and get marketable skills. Because we understood that if a mother stays on welfare and doesn't go back to college or doesn't get a job, she's going to be on welfare for life. And now we're going to put married couples on welfare for life. We're going to encourage dads not to take their promotions at work, and we're going to encourage moms not to have a job outside the home for the 20 years that they have kids, and then that subsidy is all going to go away, and they're going to be left holding the bag, exactly in the situation of the welfare moms of the 90s when we reformed welfare to stop that cycle of dependency. Superficially, sounds like a good idea, but boy, do I think this is badly executed. Friends, I'm sorry. I got to tell you that this is the Diet Coke of socialism, and you can't beat the real thing. Lawrence Jones was on TV with this, and I just want to give Lawrence Jones on Fox and Friends the last word on this plan, which just, it kind of blew my mind that we would even go here.
1: Just lower my taxes. I don't want all these programs. I understand that this is a political winner in this new age of populism, but the government consistently choosing who they are going to give these tax benefits instead of just giving us the money. And if you want that money to pay for lower child care, then you can use that money for that. But, for example, I would not fall in this category. I'm definitely going to pay for it, but I wouldn't fall in this category at this point in my life.
0: No, he wouldn't. He wouldn't. So anyone who works is going to have their taxes redistributed to people where one parent doesn't work. And those parents are going to become addicted to welfare. And the dads are going to give up their promotions so that they can keep the benefit. Moms are going to not get marketable job skills, even working from home, so they can keep the benefit going. Or they're going to be committing tax and welfare fraud, by the way, making them criminals. Why not just give the parents a giant tax deduction? If you have kids, we're going to give you a massive tax deduction, and you can use the money you never send to Washington to do these things. You're incentivizing exactly what you want without redistributing other people's money, but allowing people to keep the money themselves. That seems like the way to do this instead of rearranging an existing program without leaving Congress any say in it and making people essentially addicted to welfare again, except this time it's married people who get addicted to welfare.
2: Those who love him, listen to find out what he's going to say next. Those who disagree with him, also listen to see what he's going to say next. It's the Eric Erickson Show.
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1: Hello, my friends. Glad to have you with me. It is Eric Erickson. I hope you had a great three-day weekend. The phone number is 877-973-7425. Should you wish to be on the show. 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It just why I remember when Republicans used to offer a choice, not an echo. I mean, that was Ronald Reagan's thing. You want to beat the left? 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And now instead, we're offering socialism light. Will be the Diet Coke of socialism. 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I mean, well, you can't beat the real thing, folks. 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
4: ABC News, I'm Chuck Sievertson. What the New York City government knew and when about the toxic smoke and air pollution levels near Ground Zero after 9/11 is in hundreds of thousands of pages of documents now released to the public on a city portal free for anyone to access.
5: These are documents that show what the city knew about the toxic air around Ground Zero, when they knew it, and how they acted to limit liability.
4: Mayor Zoran Mondani says those with 9/11-related illnesses can use the info to get the health care they need. Responding to President Trump's tariffs, new tariffs by Canada on hundreds of American goods now taking effect from steel to aluminum to cheese. Update on Sunday's Amazon cargo plane crash in Miami. The two pilots treated and released, three victims still in the hospital, two in critical condition, one stable. Lindsey Clancy's lawyer asking President Trump to pardon his client, but experts say the president can only pardon for federal crimes. This is ABC News.
6: This is a Bloomberg Money Minute. 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That's according to a report from the privately run Tech Transparency Project. And it says those ads reached over 29,000 users. Many of the ads used AI and promoted deepfake so-called nudify apps. Now, many of the ads were also removed by Meta, which says it does not tolerate nudify apps or any kind of child exploitation, whether real or AI generated. Pretty rough start to the new holiday shortened week on Wall Street. After a weekend of hostilities in the Middle East, oil is higher, and Canada began charging retaliatory tariffs of up to 50% on imports coming out of the U.S. to that country. All that putting pressure on the Federal Reserve, which meets next week to decide whether to hike interest rates. And on Wall Street, right now we have the Dow down 1%, the Nasdaq down a tiny fraction, the S&P down by a third, and oil at $92 a barrel. Tom Busby, Bloomberg Radio.
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0: From the WPB at 25 Weather Center, I'm First Warning Meteorologist Glenn Glazer. It is a very warm and humid day here in South Florida. High temperatures, upper 80s, low 90s, the heat index near 100 degrees. Clouds will increase as the chance for scattered showers and thunderstorms increases this afternoon. Slow-moving showers and storms will create the potential for localized flooding, and a few storms could be strong.
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0: He's got the courage to tell you the truth, because the truth is what matters. 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
1: Hello, my friends. The phone number, 877-973-7425. Mark in Jacksonville, Florida. You are going to be up first today. Welcome to the show.
2: Hey, Eric. I hope you're doing well today.
1: I am. Hope you are, too.
2: Living the dream. Hey, so recently there was a Supreme Court case that, in essence, overturned Roe v. Wade. It didn't eliminate abortion, but it sent it back to the states for them to decide what they want to do individually as states. Back in 1936, there was a court case, a Supreme Court case, called the U.S. versus Butler. And at the end of that case, it was determined that Congress had the authority to tax and spend for the general welfare of the people, and in essence gave them powers greater than that, or to control things other than only what was enumerated in the Constitution. Since that was the result of a Supreme Court case, is it possible that some, I don't know, conservative group, the Heritage Foundation, whoever, could file suit to challenge that at the federal level, that over time we have seen now where the federal government is usurping their powers and taking things beyond what was originally intended?
1: That would be nice, although the Heritage Foundation is no longer really conservative. They've decided they're post-liberal now. They're in the wing advancing. I mean, Kevin Roberts, the president of the Heritage Foundation, is the loudest champion online today of J.D. Vance's socialist light scheme for turning parents into welfare queens. Maybe Mike Pence's group could do it. It's not a bad idea to challenge this, although I will tell you that in the last 20 years, 30 years, the Supreme Court has somewhat walked that decision back a little bit, that the taxation powers for the common good do have to be tied to Article 1, Section 8 in some way, although it's way more expansive, I think, than what the founders intended. So essentially, under Article 1, Section 8, those are the powers of the of the federal government. The powers of the federal government are limited to Article 1, Section 8. States have very expansive powers. That's why states have bigger constitutions than the federal constitution. The federal constitution restrains the powers of the federal government, Article 1, Section 8. But the last clause is the necessary and proper clause, that they have the power to do anything necessary and proper to execute the foregoing powers. And that gives Congress some expansive taxation power. But they're still limited. For example, the federal government cannot tax real property. Federal government can't tax real property. The Constitution prohibits taxation of real property by the federal government. That's why all your real property taxes are at the state level. So there are some bounds there. But, yeah, I mean, Congress has a massive power to tax. I mean, Obamacare was considered a tax by John Roberts. Notice, however, they got rid of that tax. And John Roberts was perfectly fine to say, well, they've changed it enough. It's still constitutional. I do believe that the Republicans need to make a bigger play on taxation. But here's the problem. It's the filibuster. And I'm not in favor of getting rid of the filibuster. And I don't think the filibuster is going to go away, even if the Democrats take back the Senate with a Democratic president, because there are enough people who understand that there's no such thing as permanence in politics. And you don't want the other side to suddenly get a Senate without a filibuster, because then it becomes a super powerful thing. But I do think that the GOP can make a big play with the Democrats when it comes to entitlement reform to restructure taxes. We haven't had a tax code, major tax code change in a while. We've certainly changed taxes, but we do have opportunities, I think, for the GOP to find some compromise with Democrats on taxation, because we got to do some entitlement reform. It's going to be give and take, though. All of us will be unhappy with it ultimately. But if the GOP could give a major tax deduction for people with kids, I mean, the problem here with what the Vance plan does is this kind of does an end run around Congress. So, for example, you give you put married couples with a stay-at-home mom on welfare, because that's what this is doing, is it's putting stay-at-home moms on welfare, turning mom into welfare queen while dad works. And they're doing it without congressional authority. And they're doing it by gutting a program that was designed to allow poor women with kids who have no husbands in the household to go get job skills so they don't stay on welfare forever. They should at least get congressional input into this and do some sort of big deal. I mean, the problem here with so much of what the GOP is doing is they're setting the precedence for the Democrats. And it is, it's the Diet Coke of socialism, and you can't beat the real thing. The Democrats are going to one-up this. I mean, this is, I grew up listening to Rush Limbaugh, and he made this point all the time. You can't beat the Democrats by being Democrat light. You can't beat the socialists by being socialist light. You've got to provide a clear alternative. This was the message of the Reagan Revolution, where it was a choice, not an echo. And the Vance plan is an echo of the Democrats. He wants to put stay-at-home moms on welfare, and the Democrats are going to say, yes, let's expand welfare, but also now let's do free pregnancy. The government covers the whole cost. How are you going to one-up that? I mean, if you're willing to go three-quarters of the way and say, let's turn stay-at-home moms into welfare queens, why not then also say, okay, now let the government cover 100% of the cost of pregnancy? Do you know what the most expensive medical care will be in the country? If you put the government in charge of pregnancy and the government pays 100% of the cost of pregnancy, delivering a child in this country will become the most expensive medical act ever. The amount of money hospitals will make off the federal government, it's staggering to think of. So instead of echoing the Democrats, why don't you provide a choice? Erickson, what would your choice be? I'll tell you here. I got some ideas on this. The vice president's plan, I understand the spirit, and I want to acknowledge that I think his heart is in the right place. How do we encourage people to have kids and have a stable family by having one spouse at home with the kids while the other one works? I think it's admirable. I think turning our married couples into welfare queens is what it would amount to. As I mentioned, again, the way this is structured, as it has been announced so far, is if a dad is offered a promotion, he can't take the promotion lest he risk his welfare benefit. And so he won't take a promotion that he'll never get again in order to keep a welfare benefit that will go away when all his kids are out of the house. And I think that's a terrible precedent to set. What I would recommend instead is deductions. Give a huge tax deduction. You know what? For every kid you have, you get a $15,000 tax deduction. For every kid you have, you get a $15,000 tax deduction. Why not? Every year, you get a $15,000 tax deduction for every child in your house 18 years or younger. Or if your kid goes to college 21 and younger. So you get that tax deduction for 25 to 30 years, $15,000 per kid. No cap on it. So you get a massive tax deduction, $15,000 per kid per year. You have four kids. I mean, that's a significant tax deduction right there. That's what, $60,000 or 15 times 2 is 30, yeah, $60,000 a year. You get it deducted in taxes. So that will help you cover private school. And that's the other thing I think you should do. Not just a $15,000 per child deduction in your taxes, you should also get to deduct any taxes that go towards your public school system if you choose to homeschool your child or send your child to a private school. Why should you be forced to carry the burden of a failing public school system in your area when you want your kid to get a good education, so you homeschool your kid or you send your kid to private school? Deduct your local property taxes as well. Why not? Do it that way. So if you choose to have kids, you get benefited from the tax system, and you don't become a welfare queen. I'm really stunned at some of the loud voices on the right now who who after years of badgering people about being on welfare, they suddenly want to turn moms into welfare queens. Think of this. We literally just went through a season where the same people who want to turn moms and dads into welfare queens were nitpicking what people could put on their EBT card. No more 2 liters of Coke on your EBT card. No, because you're on a government welfare program. You can't do this. Imagine what these people will do once they turn moms and dads into welfare queens. What? You're not teaching your child from the classical Christian education curriculum? Well, no welfare benefits to you.

0: same class of people. It is the exact same people who were bellyaching about EBT cards. And by the way, I agree with them on the criticisms of the abuse of EBT cards. But you got that worked up about people buying 2 liters of Coke with an EBT card. Wait until you find out about the mom who's gone back to work while their kids are in school during the day. You can't do that. You only get the money if you stay home. But I'm bored. Well, vacuum. I mean, it's just nanny staters. It is the Diet Coke of socialism. And listen, what I find remarkable is the amount of hectoring and bullying from these people, all of whom supported free markets, all of whom supported limited government, and all of whom said they were conservative until 5 minutes ago. When ultimately what it is they feel like they're the cool kids now. And they sit at the cool kids table led by the vice president. They've all got a zit in their mouth and they've decided to bully anyone who disagrees with them, including the people who haven't given up their long held principles, because they've decided their long held principles no longer work. In other words, they were as much charlatans as the people on the left. They are the people on the left. They are the people on the left. They're the people from the sea, if you get the Odyssey reference. And they are willing to do whatever it can for them to get power, and they just want the power. And they've decided that turning moms and dads into welfare queens can get them the power, because they don't want the left to have the power, because they have in their minds created this existential threat, knowing what time it is that the left is coming. But their fundamental flaw is this. You can't out-socialist the socialists, and that's what they're doing, is they want you to get a little bit of socialism instead of taking the whole thing. Really? That's it. So they want to be the Diet Coke to the socialists, and you can't beat the real thing. And the Democratic Party is going to offer way more in terms of entitlements and benefits than these people are comfortable with offering. And so those people are either going to become exactly like the left, or they're going to decide in their mind that they're going to lose. As opposed to offering a choice against the left, they've decided to offer an echo of the left, and the echo is never as clear as the clarion call of the socialists. Why aren't these people thinking differently anymore? They got into their own circle of jerks in Washington, D.C. After years of losing to the establishment Republicans, they've now become the establishment. They still call everybody else the establishment Republicans. Okay, you know what? The establishment Republicans gave people No Child Left Behind and Medicare Part D, two things all of you people opposed, who are now okay with turning moms and dads into welfare queens. You have become the establishment you once hated. Look in the mirror. You are Mitch McConnell at this point and Lamar Alexander combined. You're just not man enough to admit it. You lack the testicular fortitude to acknowledge what you've become. People who are more interested in winning than doing sound public policy that can actually save this country. You've decided the country is no longer savable. You just want to be in charge of the remains of it. I want you to be in charge of your household, and part of being in charge of your household is allowing you to have unlimited hot water, because it is a very, very, messy thing to stand in the shower, taking a hot shower, and all of a sudden the water runs cold because your kid took an hour-long shower, and you have no idea why your kid decided to take an hour and steam up the bathroom, and now 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
1: So this is wild. The Rams and I guess the 49ers, they're going to play a football game in Australia. Let me give you the logistics for the Rams. The Rams will practice this morning, and they're going to leave for Melbourne, Australia tonight. They will fly on a plane that is fully beds, so they all have lay flat beds. Still, if you're a linebacker in the NFL, that's not going to be comfortable for you. So the Wednesday is going to be a lost day traveling. They will land in Melbourne, Australia on Thursday morning, play at 10:30 a.m. local time on Friday in Melbourne, Australia, get back on a plane and land in Los Angeles. And because of the way the time zones work, they will land in Los Angeles the middle of the day on Friday, meaning that they will spend 30 hours on an airplane. They will travel over 15,000 miles. They will cross 7 time zones. They will play a football game at 10:35 a.m. on a Friday and land in Los Angeles at 1 p.m. also on Friday, making it actually less than 72 hours of traveling, all because of the way the world works. I just don't know that the NFL is as prepared for global football as they want. You know, they've invested in, what is it, Boom? They're trying to build that's faster than sound supersonic plane. And the NFL is one of the groups that has invested in this because they see the benefit of being able to spread the NFL around the world if they can fly supersonic. Just fascinating to me. Really fascinating, the NFL's global expansion plans. 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
7: From ABC News, I'm Chuck Severson. Responding to President Trump's tariffs on Canadian imports, new tariffs by Canada on hundreds of American goods now take effect. And a Canadian manufacturer with a big footprint in Kansas ABC's Rachel Scott.
8: President Trump posted on social media that he wants to block the sale of the Bombardier aircraft in the United States unless they, quote, build here and stop treating America like a piggy bank. Well, that did not go over well with some Republicans. Senator Jerry Moran of Kansas says that he plans to reach out to the Trump administration to let them know just how important that company is to his state. The company says that they do create tens of thousands of jobs for Americans in 47 states and that they use American parts to build those aircraft.
7: What the New York City government knew and when about the toxic smoke and air pollution levels near Ground Zero after 9/11 is in hundreds of thousands of pages of documents now released to the public on a city portal free for anyone to access. At today's news conference, the comedian and 9/11 first responders advocate John Stewart.
9: There was poison in the air and on the ground and in the windowsills and in your air conditioners and covering your pets and your clothes, and it stayed there for months. Everyone knew.
7: Mayor Zoran Mondani says those with 9/11 related illnesses can use the info to get the health care that they need. Update on Sunday's Amazon cargo plane crash at Miami International. The two pilots treated and released. Three victims remain in the hospital, two in critical condition, one stable. What investigators might look at from a former pilot, Doug Rice.
10: Freight aircraft is generally heavily loaded and needs more runway to stop on the runway. In this case, the aircraft was arriving on the shortest of the four runways at Miami International Airport.
7: A weaker Hurricane Lowell moves away from Hawaii after dumping up to 17 inches of rain. 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
18: From the WPB at 25 Weather Center, I'm First Warning Meteorologist Glenn Glazer. It's a very warm and humid day here in South Florida. High temperatures, upper 80s, low 90s. The heat index near 100 degrees. Clouds will increase as the chance for scattered showers and thunderstorms increases this afternoon. Slow-moving showers and storms will create the potential for localized flooding, and a few storms could be strong.
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0: my friends. It's Eric Erickson here. The phone number, 877-973-7425. If you want to be on the program, happy to have you. Got a lot of questions about this GOP plan to put married couples on the welfare rolls. And before I move on to the PISA study that we need to talk about, no, it's not Leaning Tower PISA. We'll get into it. I want to actually take Mark and Thomas's phone calls. Mark, you're going to be up first. Welcome to the show.
1: Hey, Eric. Glad to call. So I heard a previous caller talking about taxes. So when I was doing some humanitarian aid work in Ukraine like a few years ago, I learned that homeowners there aren't taxed on the first about 1,300 square feet, which I was kind of thinking, I mean, wouldn't it be nice here in the land of the free, you know, to not, you know, be taxed on like a modest house? Because, you know, the government every year is just demanding payment.
0: Mm-hmm.
1: So, I don't know. Here's an idea.
0: Look, I think that we're going to have to head towards something like that. Because, you know, my property taxes are about to go up where I live. Everybody's property taxes are going up. Local governments that haven't raised taxes in a while are having to bear the cost of inflation along with the rest of us. Things are more expensive for government. But, yeah, it does seem like that between 1,300, 2,400 square foot house that you should get an exemption. Listen, part of the problem we have right now is that because senior citizens vote more than everyone else, they're the ones who get all the tax breaks. And so we don't charge property taxes for seniors. We give seniors all sorts of benefits. And listen, God bless you guys who have gotten that old, but I mean, the rest of society is more and more carrying the burden for you guys because politicians cater to y'all since y'all vote more than everyone else. And I think what we should probably do is say, you know what, if you have a, let's do 2,000 square feet house or less, no property taxes on that, or no property taxes on a half acre of land. You own a half acre of land? Or less that your house is built on, you don't get property taxes on that. There's got to be some level of compromise here because property taxes keep going up and we're pricing more and more people out of being able to not just buy a house but keep a house because of that. Thomas, you're next. Welcome to the show.
2: Hey, thank you, Eric. You know what? I really appreciate you continuing to mention the filibuster, whether you're Democrat or Republican. It's a very, very important thing. The other thing, I'm not off track here. The Republicans and conservatives continue to put up bad candidates. You mentioned it with Herschel Walker years ago in Georgia. And my question for you is, maybe 4 or 5 years ago, when President Trump was running for reelection, I was going more with Rubio. I said, maybe go with Rubio because of the ego factor with President Trump. And I actually said ego stands for edging God out, but I didn't particularly mean it just at him.
0: Yeah.
2: It's like everybody, but it applies. But I'm glad he picked him for Secretary of State. It's a better position, actually, than if you were VP. What are the Republicans going to do in the next year when it comes to decision on Marco Rubio or Vice President Vance?
0: You know, listen, I think if Vance wants the nomination, it's his. I mean, he is right now kind of the front runner for the nomination. The problem is what happens with the midterms. If the president's team is blown out of the water in the midterms, is Vance able to carry water into the future? Remember, Obama's team got blown out of the water in 2014, and Obama himself decided that Biden would not be a good person to move the ball forward because they needed to win and there could be baggage tied to Obama. I just think that it is, I mean, if things go poorly for the GOP right now, that could hurt Vance, but then that probably also hurts Rubio, so you need somebody else. I don't know. I'm more worried about 2026 right now than I am 2028, and I don't think things are as dire out there for the GOP right now as some people do for 26. Marianne, welcome to the show. How are you?
3: Hi, Eric. I'm fine. I just had a quick comment about the child care situation, and I heard the plan while I was driving my car, and I almost wrecked it when you made the comment that a mother would be paid through her child's high school. My kids mm-hmm. were working in high school. So what is the, you know, you could almost see through age 4, because the next year kids are in kindergarten for 7 hours a day what is mom doing? And because I always worked and I always, you know, what is that is nonsensical to me. So I'm going to cut it off there and then I'm going to let you comment.
0: Well, listen, Marianne, I appreciate it. And yeah, I mean, that may be a compromise here is give them this until their kid starts a full day of school. Maybe go first grade since some schools abridge kindergarten a little bit. But yes. And if you've got three or four kids, it carries on. Until all the kids are in school, you get that deduction. But the plan as advertised would be through high school, that as long as you've got kids in the house and they're going to school up through high school, you get this. But then that does preclude moms from going back to work for 18, 20, 25 years. They lose marketable skills. I mean, a scenario I am very familiar with. Because of a large number of friends whose wives are nurses who decide that they want to stay home with the kids. So they stay home with the kids, get the kids into elementary school, and then they take some remedial classes and certifications, and they go back to work. So they have been out of the workforce for maybe 5 to 10 years and decide to go back. Now let's spread it out to keep this welfare benefit. It's got to be 25 years. Good luck getting back into nursing or any other job. Look, they got to refine this, but ultimately it is welfare. And what's wild to me is watching a whole lot of people suddenly come out in favor of turning married families into welfare queens and justified. It's our tax dollars. We should be able to do this. Just I give people the deduction. Don't redistribute the wealth. Give a deduction. You can't out-socialist the socialists. You're not. It's not going to happen. You're not going to out-socialist the socialists. I want to talk about the PISA study. Now, what the PISA study is it's an assessment. It is from the OECD, what is the Organization for Economic Cooperation and Development. There are 38 countries in the OECD, and they have done a massive, massive study on education. They call it future-ready students. And what they are showing is that there is a learning recession happening in the Western world. We are slipping into a dark ages as people in the West forget how to learn. In 2025, more than 760,000 students representing around 33 million 15-year-olds across 91 countries and economies participated in the PISA assessment. This cycle focused on science along with reading, mathematics, and an innovative assessment of learning in a digital world. An optional assessment of English as a foreign language was also offered. The results reveal an uneven picture. Following the unprecedented drop in performance recorded in PISA 2022, learning outcomes have largely stagnated or continued to decline. Science has been comparatively resilient over the past decade. Average science scores fell modestly across OECD countries between 2015 and 2025, while remaining broadly stable among non-OECD participants. The picture is more challenging in math. Across OECD countries, average scores fell by 22 points from 2015 to 2025, equivalent to just over 1 year of learning. Among non-OECD participants, mathematics performance also declined. Reading recorded the steepest decline, with scores falling by 28 points across the OECD and 16 points among non-OECD participants between 2015 and 2025. The trend is particularly concerning because reading skills underpin learning across the curriculum and are essential for finding, evaluating, interpreting, and reflecting on information. Now, the OECD is the largest 38 economies on the planet. And what's really interesting, and I shouldn't say the largest economy, the largest Western economies on the planet. So it's like the G20 plus some, but not China. I don't think the Chinese are in the... No. China is in the OECD. Let me read you some of this. Some countries are bucking the trend in the decline in scores within the OECD. Science scores rose in Costa Rica, the Slovak Republic, Turkey, and the United Kingdom. Among non-OECD countries, scores went up in Cambodia, El Salvador, Georgia, Jordan, Mongolia, Montenegro, the Philippines, Saudi Arabia, Thailand, the United Arab Emirates, Uruguay, and Uzbekistan. Most participating Chinese jurisdictions, Estonia, Japan, Korea, Singapore, Taiwan, and the UK were among the top performing education systems across science, math, and reading, ranking within the top 10 in all three domains. Several countries demonstrated higher performance and more inclusive outcomes. It can go hand in hand. Turkey, the UAE, Montenegro, Qatar, and the Slovak Republic reduced their share of low-performing students while increasing the share of top performers. By the way, it also showed that kids who rely on AI to help them with homework do worse. Because the kids aren't using AI to make themselves more efficient. The kids are using AI to cheat on the homework. Now, what does all this have to do with anything related to you? Again, the OECD, it was founded in 1961, replacing a group of countries that were tied to the Marshall Plan. And it is, I'll give you the list of the countries that are in the OECD so you know specifically which countries we're talking about. But it's essentially the Western world. Australia, Belgium, the Czech Republic, Denmark, Estonia, Finland, France, Germany, Greece, Hungary, Iceland, Ireland, Italy, Latvia, Lithuania, Luxembourg, the Netherlands, Norway, Poland, Portugal, Slovak Republic, Slovenia, Spain, Sweden, Switzerland, Turkey, Canada, Chile, Colombia, Costa Rica, Mexico, the United States, Australia, Israel, Japan, New Zealand, South Korea. China's not in it, I'm sorry. There are key partners, Brazil, China, India, Indonesia, and South Africa. The BRICS are key partners, but they're not part of the OECD. Essentially, the BRICS are the rivals to the OECD. Now, what does all this have to do with anything? This is what it has to do with. Across the developed world, kids are getting dumber. It's not just us. We focus on us, but across the Western world, kids are getting dumber. As the West has put computers in kids' hands with the entire knowledge of the world in their pockets, they've gotten dumber. It's like we're going into a dark ages. People are forgetting. People are forgetting how to learn. Not just they're not learning, they're forgetting how to learn. And it's happening across the world. Almost every country is seeing declines in reading abilities and math abilities. Very few are seeing success in math. China is one of the rare bright spots seeing success in reading, math, and science. But also the Chinese rig the scores to make themselves look better than the others. We're having a learning recession worldwide. It's very odd. It's not just us. It's everyone is forgetting how to learn, forgetting knowledge. We call the Dark Ages because when Rome fell, Rome was no longer the center of the Roman Empire. The capital had already moved, but it was a significant moment, the collapse of Rome. It was the end to the Western Roman Empire. The barbarians had taken over, and we entered the Dark Ages in large part because the people with knowledge were killed. And the people after them didn't have the knowledge. We forgot how to make cement. We forgot how to build aqueducts. We forgot how to build great things. We forgot trading routes. We forgot all sorts of stuff. The people who had the knowledge had died off, and the other people never learned it. And a lot of that knowledge was stored up in monasteries, refuge. The Catholic monks moved the knowledge into the monasteries, and when the Renaissance came about, part of the Renaissance was we rediscovered these things, and we got into the monasteries, and we found the old recipes for building things, and we started building again. That led to the Enlightenment, and right now we are regressing internationally in learning, and it should be a big red flag for every single person listening that it's not just us, it is the whole world. Seems like it's losing not just learning, but the ability to learn. And it's going to have worldwide ramifications. Additionally, think about this. Pretty much every country in the world is now in birth decline. The whole world has stopped learning and stopped reproducing. It's like we as a species have had a switch flip in all of our brains collectively that our time is near the end unless we turn things around.
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1: On this day in 1776, John Adams and Ben Franklin had to go to a peace conference, the Staten Island Peace Conference, and they had to share a bed in New Brunswick, New Jersey. They were in a tiny inn room with one bed, and, well, Ben Franklin was a pretty heavy man, and he and John Adams had to share the bed, and they stayed up all night arguing over whether or not the window should be opened or closed. John Adams wanted it closed. Ben Franklin wanted it open. And they could not sleep because they argued. John Adams viewed himself a frail person and was afraid the night air could devastate him with a cold and insisted the window be closed. Ben Franklin insisted that that was all in John Adams' head and there was no scientific proof that the night air could cause one to fall ill. Ben Franklin ultimately won the argument because John Adams fell asleep. On this day, September 8th, in the year of our Lord, 1776. 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
4: ABC News, I'm Chuck Sievertson. Potentially making gasoline more costly, oil prices are going up. The international standard near $100 a barrel. Markets are concerned about a wave of air attacks on Saudi Arabian oil facilities today by Iran-backed Houthi rebels. A mother in Illinois has been ordered detained until trial, accused of murdering her 2-year-old son in a case similar to Lindsey Clancy's. Responding to President Trump's tariffs on Canadian imports, new tariffs by Canada on hundreds of American goods now taking effect. Prime Minister Mark Carney.
5: This is about who we are as Canadians. It's about our livelihoods and the country we leave to our kids.
4: What the New York City government knew and when about the toxic smoke and air pollution near Ground Zero after 9/11 is in hundreds of thousands of pages of documents now released to the public on a city portal free for anyone to access to get info to get the health care they need, says the mayor. This is ABC News.
6: This is a Bloomberg Money Minute. The U.S. trade war with Canada is heating up with new 15 to 50% tariffs taking effect today on everything from steel, beer, and motorcycles to makeup and cheese. The move is in retaliation for President Trump's 50% duties on $20 billion worth of Canadian exports. That's weighing on Wall Street today, along with higher oil prices amid more unrest with Iran. And that's fueling concerns about higher interest rates ahead of key inflation data later this week. Shares of Apple are down 1% right now as it prepares to unveil its new iPhone 18 lineup tomorrow, along with its first ever foldable smartphone. It's the most radical redesign of the iPhone in its 20-year history. And a troubling look at the impact of AI on students. According to international research group OECD, kids who use AI chatbots for their schoolwork are doing worse than those who do it the old-fashioned way. This was based on a science test, but policymakers are watching reading and math closely, too. Monica Ricks, Bloomberg Radio.
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0: From the WPBF 25 Weather Center, I'm First Warning Meteorologist Glenn Glazer. It's a very warm and humid day here in South Florida. High temperatures, upper 80s, low 90s. The heat index near 100 degrees. Clouds will increase as the chance for scattered showers and thunderstorms increases this afternoon. Slow-moving showers and storms will create the potential for localized flooding, and a few storms could be strong.
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1: Glad to have you guys with me. Thanks for putting your trust in me to get you through the news. You know, I try to tell you what's actually real and true and not just what you want to hear. And sometimes that makes people mad at me. I just saw this this tweet from some anonymous dude who says, understand that the conservatives that oppose the J.D. Vance proposal of letting stay-at-home parents qualify for the child care subsidy are, unknowingly perhaps, telling you they prefer to have the nation's children shipped off to progressive indoctrination centers instead. I don't know that this guy is aware of it, but under the Vance plan, your nation's children can still be shipped off to and will be shipped off to progressive indoctrination centers. The stay-at-home mom gets the subsidy even as they send their kids off to school. They don't have to do homeschooling. It's just kind of wild. And the two-parent households where the mom also works get punished. How is the GOP, because the moms who stay home with kids overwhelmingly work or overwhelmingly vote Republican already. Moms who stay at home tend to vote Republican. Moms who work, also married women as a whole, tend to vote Republican, including moms who work. How are you winning over the moms who go to work by punishing them for working? I mean, that's wild to me that ultimately is what this plan does, is it turns stay-at-home moms into welfare queens and takes from the moms who've decided they want to go have a career, takes from them and gives to their kids. This is not smart. But, of course, the horde online can't see that, just can't see it. I got to move on, though, to other stuff. Got to move home to other stuff. Friends, things are not going well for the Iranians. Now, there is a Wall Street Journal story today. And the Wall Street Journal story, I mean, this is the headline, Iran's oil dollars are drying up and plunging it deeper into crisis. The U.S. blockade and dwindling supplies already on the water are squeezing Tehran's most important export earner. And essentially, the entire story is about how this is actually really hurting Iran. Iran's oil export revenue is drying up as a U.S. naval blockade strangles shipments from the Persian Gulf and offshore stockpiles feeding China dwindle, putting more pressure on Tehran's battered economy. No Iranian crude has crossed the blockade since it was reinstated by the U.S. Navy in mid-July, according to the ship tracker Kepler. Iran is still loading small amounts of oil onto tankers, but those barrels remain trapped inside the Gulf. Meanwhile, the volume of Iranian crude already on vessels outside the blockade, a trove that is still generating revenue for Tehran, has fallen to around 29 million barrels from around 90 million barrels in mid-July and could run out next month, according to Kepler. Gulf oil officials who run checks to see what their customers are buying before setting the monthly price for their oil said they found few Iranian cargoes changing hands. 6 months into the war, the oil squeeze is depriving Tehran of its main source of foreign currency as the value of the Iranian rial plunges, inflation soars, and the economy slides deeper into crisis. Now, the entire report is dire and disastrous till you get to the last two paragraphs. Gulf officials and analysts see little sign that the mounting economic pressure will force Tehran to relent. Saudi officials say Iran is also providing more weapons, personnel, and intelligence support to its Houthi allies in Yemen, increasing the threat to Saudi shipping and infrastructure and threatening another shipping choke point. Quote, the U.S. campaign will have a significant effect on the average Iranian household, but in terms of Iran capitulating at the negotiating table, I've got a lot of doubts, says Eli Garamea, an Iran expert at the European Council on Foreign Relations. The evidence we have suggests the Iranian regime is likely to resist. Well, duh, of course, they're likely to resist, but can they keep resisting? You know what the most significant data point is to me that this is having a real negative impact on the Iranian regime? It is not mentioned in the Wall Street Journal report. The Wall Street Journal focuses on the inability of Iran to sell oil and what's happening to their economy. There's a great data point out there that has not gotten a lot of press attention, but should get major press attention because it tells you everything you need to know about how badly this is hurting the Iranian regime itself, not just the people. The Ayatollah has two houses in London that have been foreclosed. Hadn't been able to pay his mortgage. When the Ayatollah has had two houses repossessed by banks for failure to pay the mortgage, this is having a real effect on the regime. My friend Victoria Coates was on with Griff Jenkins on Fox News.
2: I want to pick up where Steve left off. So obviously Iran announcing these exclusion zones, but how do we anticipate they will try to actually enforce this? Because we are seeing just a day after day of a tit for tat in the situation in Hormuz.
3: Well, Griff, good morning. Yes, if the Iranians could impose an so-called exclusionary zone in the Strait of Hormuz, they would have done it 6 months ago. And their capabilities were much greater 6 months ago. So they're very long on announcements of these sort of things and very short on the ability to actually implement them at this point. The truth of the matter is the United States controls the Strait. We are getting increasing shipping going out. And what's not going out, though, is Iranian oil. And what's not coming in are the desperately needed imports that Iran runs on. And so their economic situation is becoming increasingly dire, approaching collapse. I mean, it was discussed today that they recently raised their minimum wage by 60% a couple of months ago. That can't keep up with inflation. It's already been surpassed. People already can't afford food on those wages, mm-hmm. and they're running out of money to pay them.
1: They are running out of money to pay them, and schools start back, and they're not going to be able to pay the professors. They're not able to pay the military. And you got to remember, in Iran, you have the IRGC, the Iranian Revolutionary Guard Corps, and you have the Iranian Army. They're two distinct entities. The true believers go into the Revolutionary Guard Corps. The masses go into the army. So the army is controlled by true believers, but at base, it's just Iranian citizens, some of whom aren't really loyal to the regime, and they have guns, and they're not getting paid, and they're going hungry. This is Scott Bessent.
4: One of the things we've done and what the president's done is fantastic sequencing. So we are running Operation Economic Outcast right now. And this is the greatest economic isolation operation in the history of the world. We are going to asphyxiate this regime. Now we have the blockade. And because of the blockade, the oil is not getting out. So there's probably only about 30 million barrels of Iranian crude oil left that China hasn't bought. So that will run out soon. And there will be no problem with China buying because they have no product. So the blockade is working. It's working like nothing we've ever seen. And the combination, you know, everyone says, oh, sanctions don't work. I can tell you, blockade and sanctions are one of the most powerful 1-2 punches in the history of economic isolation.
1: It appears to be working. One more. This is Energy Secretary Chris Wright on CNN with, I think, Dana Bash.
5: With me now is Energy Secretary Chris Wright. Thank you so much for being here this morning, sir. The president says the Strait of Hormuz is under U.S. control. Just yesterday, the U.S. struck three Iranian tankers in retaliation for Iran firing missiles at U.S. warships. Meanwhile, the New York Times reports that Iran struck at least 23 merchant ships in the Strait in the last 2 months. Does that sound to you like it's a situation completely under control?
6: Our transits through the Strait have averaging over 9 million barrels a day now. And with the access pipelines that go around the Strait, we're probably two-thirds or more of pre-conflict flows. So Iranians are still causing trouble, but the United States Navy is winning that battle.
1: The United States is, in fact, winning the battle. It is very much headed in the right direction. One more from Chris Wright here with Dana Bash.
5: Even the current flow of oil and tankers through the Strait, the U.S. Navy is going to have to stay there. Are you suggesting they're going to have to stay there indefinitely?
6: Oh, I think we'll see a change in the Iranian regime, or certainly a change in their policy. You know, if they want to become a trading nation again and engage with the world, but they have not lightly given up their nuclear weapons program. Thank God for President Trump's courage to take this on. He did not want to kick the can down to the road to the next administration to deal with a nuclear armed Iran. This is Iran without nuclear weapons. Imagine Iran with nuclear weapons.
1: Yep. Look, the bottom line is that when the Ayatollah's having houses foreclosed on in London, that's a sign that the regime itself is feeling serious impact from the sanctions. And the army's not getting paid. The teachers aren't getting paid. There is no food. They're having long gas lines. And it's also having ramifications on China. I was on with Mark Halperin this morning with Kevin Wallin, and they both said that they think China likes this situation, that the U.S. is distracted, moving weapons out of Asia to Iran. And I'm like, nah, I don't think China likes it at all, because the Chinese are rigging their own numbers. They're the only nation on the planet that didn't have inflation. China has been in a depression. They have, their prices have deflated. And deflation is actually far worse and more destabilizing than inflation, because it leads to massive unemployment. The Chinese have had to rig their numbers. They've got a mortgage crisis there, have a real estate crisis and an insurance crisis, crisis on top of crisis. And now they can't get discounted Venezuelan oil. They can't get Iranian oil. Iraq has offered to sell them oil at a $30 discount, but Iraq can't get enough oil into the Persian Gulf to get it out of there. The Iranians are tampering with the Iraqi oil, trying to

0: money through the UAE now. So it's going through Turkey. We just sanctioned a Turkish bank. And by the way, our European allies have stepped up to help us. And despite our odds problems with Canada right now, a new trade war started there, they're helping us too. The Chinese and the Canadians are having intergovernmental military discussions, which should alarm the United States that China's looking at Canada and Canada's looking at China. But right now, the Canadians have agreed to help us on the Iran matter at the expense of China. So I want to go back to the last two paragraphs of the Wall Street Journal about how the U.S. is causing all sorts of problems for Iran, but Gulf analysts believe that the Iranian regime will continue to resist. Well, yeah, of course they're going to resist, but can they survive it? A lot of the foreign policy analysts in the world came of age at the fall of the Soviet Union, and their teachers were all in the Cold War. And I don't know that a lot of them have really updated their understanding of the world since the fall of the Soviet Union. I don't really think they have. And the result is a group of people who they continue to project and prognosticate based on views that existed before the fall of the Soviet Union. In a bilateral world that doesn't exist anymore. Yeah, listen, I myself have written that the Iranian regime can outlast our midterms, and I believe they can, and I believe they probably will, unless the president allows the Israelis to go on in there and finish them off. But just because they can outlast the midterms doesn't mean they can outlast our economic boycott. When the Shah fell in Iran, ultimately, it was the military that turned on the Shah. The military had become increasingly radicalized, became increasingly radicalized towards Islam, was short on pay, and turned on the Shah, who had to flee the country. And it was the Iranian military that welcomed in Khomeini, the Ayatollah. The Iranian military is now starving and not getting paid. And they're no longer true believers. An Iranian scholar a while back said that at the time of the revolution, it was 80% true believers and 20% charlatans. And now it's about 60% charlatans and 40% true believers at best. And at worst, it's 80-20 in the direction of the charlatans. A hungry person who hasn't been paid and has a family and isn't really a believer in the ideology and is armed is a real danger to the regime. And that's what President Trump understands, that the world's analysts seem not to. I need you to understand something else, too. A good night's sleep is just worth the price of the cozy air sheets, and they're reasonably priced. 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
1: It is 6:56 p.m. in London, and they have had a massive air radar glitch that has affected the entire southern part of the UK today. 274 flights canceled, 447 flights delayed out of Heathrow, 150 canceled, 316 delayed in Gatwick, 79 canceled, 145 delayed in Luton. They're diverting most American aircraft inbound to London to Edinburgh or to Belfast because they can't land. It's that they are limited amounts of space at the airports now with planes because they can't get planes out of there. Because air traffic control, they say it's a glitch. People are starting to wonder if there's been some sort of hacking or something that has happened. No word yet, but the radars are offline in the London airport system. So that's just tying up. Also, if you've got family coming back to the U.S. from London this evening, their flights might not have taken off because of the problems. The Eden Pure Thunderstorm, you buy them right now and you can get three of them for less than $200. You go to EdenPureDeals.com, you use the discount code ERIC3, E-R-I-C-K, the number three at EdenPureDeals.com. 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
4: From ABC News, I'm Chuck Severson. Potentially making gasoline more expensive, oil prices are going up more. The international Brent crude up near $100 a barrel because the oil markets are concerned about a wave of air attacks on Saudi Arabian oil facilities today by the Iran-backed Houthi rebels. The Saudis support Yemen's government against the Houthis. A mother in Frankfort, Illinois, outside Chicago, has been ordered detained until trial, accused of murdering her 2-year-old son in a case similar to Lindsey Clancy's. Police say after finding her toddler unresponsive, Corey Walsh was attempting to harm herself. After covering the Clancy case that ended in a mistrial, ABC's Aaron Katursky is on this one.
5: It is chillingly similar to what happened with Lindsey Clancy, and her attorney says she hopes that everybody comes to see this for what it was. In other words, for what Lindsey Clancy's attorney said that she was in the throes of a psychotic episode after the birth there of this woman's fourth child.
4: Responding to President Trump's tariffs on Canadian imports, new tariffs by Canada on hundreds of American goods now take effect. Prime Minister Mark Carney.
6: I don't believe in escalating the conflict. That's not constructive. But our tariffs are necessary to protect our workers, protect our companies, and our communities.
4: What the New York City government knew and when about the toxic smoke and air pollution levels near Ground Zero after 9/11 is in thousands of pages of documents now released to the public on a city portal for anyone to access.
7: The 170,000 pages posted today are only the first release. More will be shared over the next 12 months. Every document on this portal will be accessible to every New Yorker free of charge.
4: At today's news conference, Mayor Zoran Mandani said those with 9/11 related illnesses can use the info to get the health care that they need. 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
9: This is the Bloomberg Real Estate Report. I'm Denise Pellegrini. New report says what you already knew if you're a homeowner. Property taxes are going up and up. Real estate data provider Adams says homeowners paid almost $397 billion on more than 89.5 million single-family homes last year, up 3.7% from 2024. On average, single-family homes had an estimated value of more than $494,000 and paid almost $4,430, a 3% increase over the prior year. And people aren't just paying more because home values, and thus what people are being taxed on, is higher. Nationwide, the effective tax rate for single family homes last year, 0.9%, up from 0.86% last year. 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And that's the Bloomberg Real Estate Report. I'm Denise Pellegrini.
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13: From the WPBF 25 Weather Center, I'm First Warning Meteorologist Glenn Glazer. It is a very warm and humid day here in South Florida. High temperatures, upper 80s, low 90s. The heat index near 100 degrees. Clouds will increase as the chance for scattered showers and thunderstorms increases this afternoon. Slow-moving showers and storms will create the potential for localized flooding, and a few storms could be strong.
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0: You'll hear a story over the weekend and you'll think, I can't wait to get on the air and talk about this. And then by the time Monday rolls around, it may or may not be as important a story as you thought it was. And I'm in one of those positions right now. Although this is a week that we're all going to be talking about 9/11. And the weirdest article that I've read so far, and I'm reading a lot of things, a lot of commentary, because there are entire generations who had no remembrance of 9/11. It all happened before they were born. And while it may be a very much part of my experience and your experience, there are some not part of their experience at all. So I've been doing a lot of reading, and the best piece I've read so far was Daniel Greenfield's. As usual, he knows how to synthesize my emotions over very important events. And I'm just going to read the article that he wrote because it's worth sharing. And I can't do it justice with a summary. It's not that long. It says, after 19 Muslim terrorists killed nearly 3,000 people in the United States, the most sensible thing would have been to close the borders and keep out the people most likely to carry out attacks. 25 years later, and with hundreds more dead and wounded in Islamic terrorist attacks since then, we've done the exact opposite and allowed the Muslim population to more than double from 1.8 million to 4.5 million in New York, the epicenter of the attacks. The insurgent Muslim population shot up in New York alone from 400,000 to over 700,000, so that New York City is now run by an Islamist politician. Before 9/11, there had been a handful of Islamic terrorist attacks on American soil. This year alone, there were three terror attacks and plots in New York, and the summer isn't even over yet. Multiple mosques in New York City openly preach hate and terrorism in videos posted to social media, and nothing is done since Zohran Mamdani has visited some of those mosques. Mamdani appointed a lawyer for the 20th 9/11 hijacker who had argued that the terrorists were not driven by evil and that the legacy of 9/11 ought to be recounted primarily through the stories of Muslims as New York City's chief counsel. More of the Muslim candidates running for office, like Mamdani or Abdul El Sayed in Michigan and Daria Zalisa Avila Chevalier in New York City, who just wiped my hand on the American flag, express hostility and contempt towards America. The political ascension of Islamists who openly despise us reflects our hatred for ourselves. Mamdani and Abdul El Sayed, Avila Chevalier, or Asha Wahab exist because large numbers of voters agree with their pal, Hassan Piker, that America deserved 9/11. The initial protestations of innocence, the clamor that it was only a tiny minority of extremists, has given way to pride. That's why Mamdani, El Sayed, and all the others keep grinning at us even while they lie to us. And it's a justified pride. Muslim terrorism killed thousands of New Yorkers and now run the city. Islamists in America celebrate 9/11 and claim that we had it coming, the way they say Israel had October 7th coming. And in their religion, we did and still do. That's why they keep killing us. After 9/11, we learned to love our killers, and when they proved unlovable, blamed ourselves and learned to hate ourselves for not being able to save them, for not being worthy of their love. It doesn't have to be this way, but our leaders clung to the zombie democracism of three world wars and set off to find the Kaiser, Fuhrer, or Commissar holding Islamic terrorism together to replace him with democratic elections in the certainty that would make it all better. we would unselfishly send generations of our young men to bring elections to a culture that can only think in tribal power, whether it's in Basra, Iraq, or Dearborn, Michigan, with all the predictable results. And then we learn the hard way that they really did hate us, not because of some mustachioed dictator, but because their religion teaches them from the earliest age to hate us. But by then, we had also learned to blame ourselves. When Republicans decided to reach back to Woody, FDR, and like, Democrats reached back to the Vietnam War movement. If Republicans were going to borrow their old war for democracy, they were going to fast forward to LBJ and chant, "How many Iraqi kids did you kill today?" Before long, Islamic terrorists had switched from being a vital part of the Republican coalition, back when it was run by oil money and the regime change ambitions of the Iraqi Shiites of Dearborn, to become a vital part of a new democratic coalition against democracy, for terrorism, and ultimately for the destruction of Israel, India, and the United States of America, along with any other countries that get on the bad side of the Ummah and its Islamist operatives, who by the 25th anniversary have a death grip on the Democrats, have bought up academia, wield significant influence over the media, and are swallowing up much of social media, which increasingly consists of Pakistanis and the Americans they pay to echo their propaganda. Rather than creating clear boundaries between ourselves and the perpetrators, America after 9/11 perversely opened itself to the Muslim world, began feverishly studying Islam, seeking to fix Muslim countries with democracy and regime change, and inviting Muslims to come here as refugees so when they carried out attacks, they no longer needed to do so on temporary visas. Not only did we fail to fix the Muslim world, but we Islamized America so that the terrorist attacks stopped being a rarity and are now a regular phenomenon that we do our best to ignore. First, we blamed the lack of democracy in the Muslim world. Then we blamed our own intolerance. We blamed Israel. We blamed global warming. We blamed mental illness. We blamed everything except Islam. We contorted our worldviews, our foreign policy, our culture, and our military into pretzels and went to great lengths to evade the conclusion that most people, including liberals, reached in those immediate shocking moments, hours and days after the September 11 attacks. The heretical conclusion, the one you can spot only in the negative images of the propaganda that shot out from George W. Bush, from the media, and from every good liberal and not a few good conservatives and libertarians, was that we could possibly coexist with Islam. No one dared to discuss the possibility that we couldn't, and what to do if indeed we couldn't. 25 years later, we would still rather hate ourselves, agonize over our folly in wasting blood and treasure in Afghanistan and Iraq, conduct circular firing squads, blaming each other. I was against the Iraq war. No, I was against the Iraq war first. Mainline conspiracy theories, the CIA was really behind 9/11. Or suggest that an Islamic takeover would actually be a good thing. According to Tucker Carlson, no one steals cars in the UAE. Then speak the unspeakable. And so the things that we cannot say has instead led us to accept truly unspeakable things. We've accepted that an Islamist who associates defend the 9/11 attacks runs New York City. And we've accepted that an Islamist who can run for the Senate in Michigan while accompanied by a streamer who celebrated 9/11. These are just the latest outrages we're willing to accept rather than even entertain the possibility that we cannot coexist with the people who think this way. And so we've learned all the wrong lessons from that Tuesday morning 25 years ago. We've learned to keep quiet. We've learned to hate each other. We've learned to die for Muslim elections. What we haven't learned to do is live and fight for our country. And if we truly want to remember the attacks and the dead, that is the real unspeakable thing to be spoken. Over the years, Daniel Greenfield, he says, I have rebuked the foolish liberal Zionists who hold up Golda Meir quotes like, we can forgive the Arabs for killing our children. We cannot forgive them for forcing us to kill their children. And peace will come when the Arabs will love their children more than they hate us, as arguments for Israel. These quotes and their sentiments are completely backwards. A people who would forgive the killers of their children but turn to self-hatred for having to kill their enemies is not moral or honorable. It is a contemptible people that doesn't know how to survive. The people who unthinkingly repeat such slogans should be ashamed of themselves and ashamed before the children they would sacrifice to show their suicidal moral nobility. The ability of a people to live in peace should never depend on the goodness of their enemies. Governments do not exist to tell their people how to die well, but to defend them. America's liberal elites imploded in the face of the Islamic enemy, just as they formerly imploded in the face of communist enemy during the Cold War, momentary patriotism quickly giving way to shame, guilt, and outrage for wanting to live in the face of the killers with the right politics. We've spent generations experimenting with governments of national suicide, and it has nearly killed us. Now we've been exploring the controversial notion of a non-suicidal government, and everyone is deeply upset over it. The lesson of 9/11 is that we cannot coexist with those who want to kill us. That simple. And the day we truly understand it, we won't need any more anniversaries or tearful tributes and candles on concrete, and we won't need the self-hatred because we will finally stand up for ourselves. When America arises, then the thousands of dead turned to ash will finally be able to rest. Just a magnificent article, and definitely summarizes exactly what I feel and what I think. So if you're looking for it, it's at the Act for America website or Human. It's on a couple of different websites. It's just Google Daniel Greenfield, What We Never Learned from 9/11. 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I'll be right back.
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0: Remember on, I guess it was Thursday or Friday, I'm not exactly sure which day it was, I was live on the air and I was reporting about this guy getting duct taped to his seat in an airplane. And, you know, it was just a story. Well, it was more than just a story, turns out. Many of you remember that when I went to Israel right after COVID, I guess it was in 2020 that I went. Oh, I'm trying to remember 2020. I went on the tour with Rabbi Jonathan Kahn. And Rabbi Kahn has been a mentor to my husband in his pastoral life. And he's written some incredible books. They're all New York Times bestsellers. The list. I think he's up to 11 books, and he's got this new one coming out, The Altar of Pergamon. I've read all his books, and apparently, he was sitting next to that man on the airplane, and he says that they were like just chatting. It was a pretty normal conversation. They chatted even about faith. He revealed that he was a Jewish person who was a believer in Christ, and they had a conversation, and that he had written these books. And the guy went berserk and attacked him. So it was actually someone I know who was the victim of the attack. And every time Jonathan releases a new book, there's some kind of weird thing that happens. He had like a radical, a bursted appendix. One time when he was on his way to do some, you know, promotion of the book. Another time, and it's just been every other time with the 11 books that he's had something radical. This is the worst one. I mean, this was strange. And what was really strange was that it was not revealed in the news, because I was talking about it. I looked at the news story and it said something about how there were some racial slurs that the man had been spewing, and that there was some violence involved, but really no details. Now, you would think with someone as, well, let's say as famous as Jonathan Kahn, 11, you know, number one best-selling books, a big congregation in New Jersey, that might have mattered to the story. And for the life of me, I can't figure out why it did not appear in any of the stories. Now, you can Google it and it comes up, but it would seem to me to be a pretty important piece of information if you're talking about what happened on that plane. You know, I had a conversation with a pilot friend of mine, and apparently duct tape is frequently the only way they can stop this insanity. If somebody, you know, gets crazy on an airplane, they first do twist ties and, you know, try to get their arms and their legs in those, well, I guess they're substitutes for handcuffs, those twist ties. But my pilot friend said, oh, we always carry duct tape because it's the only for sure way you have of stopping and containing the person. But I'm really curious, like, does that seem normal that you would not reveal that the person who triggered this event on the airplane was Dr. Jonathan Kahn, Rabbi Jonathan Kahn? Seemed like a pretty important part of the story to have left out. Just saying. Now, there's always important parts of stories being left out. We know that. And I might possibly have never known this, because afterwards I did Google it after, you know, I heard after Rabbi Kahn spoke to someone who then called us and we were able to get a hold of him. Until then, there was no reporting on this. Like, none. Zero. Everybody was talking about a lot of other nonsensical news, but for some reason, they just didn't think that that it was relevant. Now, let me tell you what Rabbi Kahn says. He says it was demonic, and it sure sounds it to me. To be attacked in that manner, so violently that the person had to be duct taped to their seat in an airplane, I don't know. That just seems to me that it would warrant a headline news story. So the mystery passenger, because they do talk about the mystery passenger in all of the stories that I read, that mystery passenger, this was Dallas-Fort Worth to Newark flight. He was going back to his home in Jersey, was diverted to Baltimore on September 3rd after passenger Arthur Lundeen, age 67, allegedly became disruptive and violent. Lundeen was ultimately restrained with duct tape and zip ties before being arrested and charged with disorderly conduct and second-degree assault. But amid the viral reports of yelling, chaos, and an outburst involving Jesus and hell, one central figure remained unidentified, the passenger seated directly beside him. Now we know that the passenger was Jonathan Kahn, and he was actually attacked 30,000 feet in the sky on that plane. He'd been seated beside Lundeen for hours before the situation spiraled into a confrontation that would eventually make national headlines. And what began as a kind of an ordinary encounter ended with Jonathan being threatened, struck, and pulled into physical struggle aboard the aircraft. At one point, Kahn says Lundeen reached across and put his hands around Jonathan's neck in what appeared to at first to be a joking imitation of a chokehold. And later, Kahn says Lundeen issued a chilling anti-Semitic threat. I will punch your effing Jewish face in, Kahn said, he said. And then came the physical attack. He started hitting him. He struck him in the chest, moved toward his face as though attempting to provoke a fight. And rather than retaliate, Kahn says he restrained himself and called to the flight attendants for help. But the confrontation wasn't over. He eventually decided to get out of his seat while carrying his laptop. And as he began to move into the aisle, he said Lundeen suddenly lunged toward him and the computer, and he grabs the laptop violently, trying to get it out of my hand. And the two struggled over the computer in the aisle. And Jonathan described himself as pulling with all his strength while Lundin allegedly attempted to wrench it away. Around them, passengers watched in shock as the situation continued escalating and the aircraft prepared to make an emergency landing. About a month earlier, Jonathan had injured his left shoulder and his arm. He was playing racquetball with his sons. And he says the initial injury had felt as though his shoulder and arm were dislocated. After a couple of weeks of recovery, he says that very morning in Dallas was the first time he felt as though the injury was finally gone. And during this the last surge of anger by this Lundin, he says the passenger grabbed the same arm and pulled it. And Jonathan says the force of the encounter re-injured his left arm, leaving his shoulder in severe pain and feeling as though it had been dislocated again. Passengers did intervene. He said several men moved in to help, and Lundin was ultimately restrained to his seat with duct tape, and then they landed in Baltimore. He said the entire cabin became silent as the passengers watched it. The whole plane was silent, trying to see what's happening. And after the aircraft landed, the FBI boarded the plane, spoke with Jonathan, got his contact information, removed Lundin from the aircraft. But another crazy part came after that. One of the men who had stepped in to help approached Jonathan Kahn afterward and offered to sit beside him for the remainder of the journey. The man, who Kahn says turned out to be a fellow believer, then offered an unexpected interpretation of what had just happened. "You are being tested," Kahn recalls the man telling him. "God was testing you." Another passenger approached Kahn after witnessing it and recognized him from his ministry. "You're on television and on the internet. I watch you all the time." "Well, now you got to see me in person," Kahn said. But according to Rabbi Kahn, the physical confrontation is still not the entire story of what happened on that Flight 618. There's more to this story than the media will ever tell you or know. What happened in the moments before the explosion and what Jonathan says caused the atmosphere between the two men to suddenly change reveals another dimension to this story. Now, you all know, I believe in good and I believe in evil. And this was an example of evil. Very demonic. And what's troubling me is that the media doesn't want to tell the story. I don't understand that at all. They just never are willing to do their work. Anyway, I got to take a break. I thought that was a story I had to sit on. It was interesting, and it was hard sitting all weekend on that story. But so be it. When we come back, got to talk about these conventions and all this stuff that's going on, all these machinations to try and make these midterms come out the way Donald Trump wants them to come out. And, you know, how do I feel they're going to come out? Well, you'll just have to stay right where you are if you want to know. I'll be right back.
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6: This is a Bloomberg Money Minute. On Wall Street, higher oil prices are dragging down stocks today, fueling concerns about higher interest rates just days ahead of key inflation data. This comes as more U.S. consumers report their household finances have gotten worse over the past year and could get much worse in the year ahead. That's according to a Federal Reserve Bank of New York survey. Views on the labor market in August were also mixed, while inflation expectations improved slightly. Lululemon's got a new CEO. Former Nike executive Heidi O'Neill took the reins of the yoga retailer today, and she walked into a major challenge. The company just cut its financial outlook for the second time this year as it works to win back shoppers from rivals like Aloe and fix a product lineup experts say has gone stale. And nothing stale about this. The Girl Scouts have two new cookies this cookie season, including one for dogs and an allergy-friendly cookie called Sparkables. That one avoids 9 major food allergens and will be available exclusively online in January. Monica Ricks, Bloomberg Radio.
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0: From the WPBF 25 Weather Center, I'm First Warning meteorologist Glenn Glazer. It is a very warm and humid day here in South Florida. High temperatures, upper 80s, low 90s, the heat index near 100 degrees. Clouds will increase as the chance for scattered showers and thunderstorms increases this afternoon. Slow-moving showers and storms will create the potential for localized flooding, and a few storms could be strong.
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2: So we have all this going on with the midterm election. And I'm not, you know, I can tell you that there is no... There's no way I can predict what's actually going to happen. I have been wrong the last couple of times because it's such a volatile time in politics that there's no safe bets. And this is the week of the 9/11 memorials, and it's a quarter of a century. It's a pretty big one, a 25th anniversary. And I just don't, I just can't get my mind to stay focused on much else, which is weird because I didn't feel this way during the 20th anniversary or the 10th. But for some reason, this one, maybe because there are so many people who know nothing about 9/11, I'm not sure. You know, I'm not sure if some of the news stories like midterm conventions mean anything to me anymore. I shouldn't say that because they mean something, but they don't mean as much as they could. No, I am beginning to believe that our control over how any particular election is going to go is negligible. And that's not me saying I'm not going to be like an election results denier. I don't know. I don't trust a lot of what goes on, not just when it comes to elections. But I feel as though we have a media and a political class who get away with obfuscating and lying to us so much that they just do it. You know, you can't blame them. It's the easy way out. It's the cheap way out. And just the idea that there are so many people out there who don't know what happened that day. And, or even worse, have been told something that's not accurate. You know, because of what Daniel Greenfield speaks about in that article. Because for some reason, we've decided that everything is our fault. And that's pretty damning. You know, I'm not Hassan Piker. I don't believe that we deserved 9/11. I don't think anybody in my audience believes that. And yet, that's really an attitude that's more pervasive than I ever thought it would be. And instead of actually talking about things that are relevant, I've been listening around the dial, listening all weekend, and the most reported story was Lindsey Clancy's lawyer and how upset he was with the lone juror. And then the fact that he literally begged the President of the United States to intercede on behalf of his client. That's a story, but that's not the story they were talking about. Instead, it was this repetitive analysis of, you know, what are we doing and why can't we seem to manage postpartum depression better? Well, first and foremost, there's some of us out here, and I'm one of them, who's really not sure what this whole postpartum depression looks like. And what kinds of successful treatments have ever been used with some of these mothers? Because we only hear about the horror stories. You know, I've known people who suffered from postpartum depression. None of them were murderers. None of them had psychotic breaks with reality. They had a rough time. But that's not, you know, what we're talking about. You know, the idea that somehow a lot of people in this country, and particularly women, which is really disturbing to me, don't understand that there are 3 dead children. And that to just keep dismissing their deaths because we don't understand postpartum depression, really, you know, there's a lot wrong with the story, and there a lot went wrong with her treatment. I mean, there's plenty to talk about, but really, in the final analysis, are we going to just accept such things? The deaths of 3 children. I don't know that I want to live in a world where postpartum psychosis and over medication means you can murder your kids. Just, I don't. The president did weigh in. He said that she did a horrible, horrible thing. And, you know, at least somebody said it. Because I'm listening to all these other people all weekend long. Oh, she was one heck of a mother. She loved her children. And she was very concerned about women's rights. And she felt that women were being marginalized. And what? Why is that even part of the discussion? This guy, the attorney, Reddington, was on Good Morning America. And, you know, this is like showbiz. And we're talking about the death of 3 children. There's something terribly wrong in our country right now. And we better get it fixed. We have entire generations that are growing up, and they must be so confused, because I know I am. And, you know, my biggest problem this weekend was how my VPN might be spying on me. That's not a really big problem. I can always get another VPN. My biggest problem is how I live in a country now, and I live in a world now, where people are accepting the unacceptable, and people are excusing the most horrific behavior and don't even want to talk about it. Just get very condemnatory, just like in politics. There's no discussion. There's just anger and fighting. And it's not going to get better. Not like that. You know, I don't care about, you know, video game companies suing Donald Trump, you know, the makers of Tetris are suing the president, or at least the administration. We've had all these musicians who keep saying, oh, don't play our songs. We don't like you. Now, the White House unveiled a new website and a new way to promote, you know, what's going right in this country, what the most positive legislative things are that has happened. And it said arcade.gov. I saw a posting on X, and it was a bunch of games on the official government website. And among the games was a parody of Flappy Birds and games about deportations and making America healthy again. And at the same time, they launched the game Build the Wall. Oh, the Tetris company is not having it. Because there's one you could imagine that you get to build a wall along the southern border in a game that looks remarkably like Tetris. But is that the most important news story? I mean, I read 5 or 6 articles about that this weekend. You know, that and poor Lindsay Clancy. Not poor those 3 children. Poor Lindsay Clancy. We better get our acts together. That's all I'm going to say. Don't forget that coming up after me is the one and only Guy Benson, followed by Will Kane. Then it's going to be Joe Pags, Lars Larson, the Overnight Guys, leading to Jennifer Ross and Stephen Diener at 6 a.m. with the South Florida Morning Show, followed at 9 by Brian Kilmeade, at noon by Eric Erickson, and I get to come back at 3 o'clock. I still do have a segment left in today's program, so would you stick with me? Don't touch that dial.
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of the house wants you to grade the house on a curve. All I can tell you is the 119th Congress has not been particularly productive. That's all I'm going to say. I'm not giving a yay or a nay, but boy, oh boy, I'll tell you. What these guys, they don't go to work much, but when they do go to work, they don't get anything done. Nobody in the private sector could do that. Or nobody I know, no businesses I know are operating like that. And then the other story that I thought really required a lot more coverage than it was getting was the a trade war between the U.S. and Canada? I mean, it's obviously a pretty serious economy issue that nobody seems to want to talk about. Now, overnight, Canadian tariffs as high as 50% kicked in on American goods, including dairy, some household appliances. And this all while the president is threatening a new round of tariffs. And meanwhile, the U.S. tariffs on Canadian goods, toilet paper, school supplies, trucks, auto parts, they're already expected to raise prices for us. And I've always said this, if Donald Trump is going to use tariffs as an economic tool, and I'm okay with that, I'm not one of these people who's not okay with that, he needs to explain it. And nobody explains it. Get Scott Bessent out there or whoever, Marco Rubio, anybody who's articulate and smart enough, not J.D. Vance, please, anybody but him. And let's really talk about this. You know, the national average of gasoline on this Labor Day weekend was $4.03. It was the most expensive Labor Day gas prices in a long time. I think during the height of COVID, they got up to like $4 before or close to it. But at the same time, you know, these tariffs between the U.S. and Canada are going to raise prices on household goods, on all these things that we have to have. We use toilet paper, okay? And if you continue to squeeze the consumer because you're doing something that's in the end going to be very positive for the country and for the

0: economy, you've got to explain it. And they just don't seem to want to do that. I mean, there are all kinds of experts. The only person I've seen talking about is Larry Kudlow. And how many times, you know, you can't put Larry Kudlow on every show. You need more. You need people who are currently in the administration. He was at one point, but he's not any longer. And now, you know, we do so much in retrospect, right? Like, did you read this, that Jim Comey, the former FBI director, is now saying that the government's attempt to prosecute a case against him for incitement, that it violates all kinds of settled law. He wants the whole thing dismissed. And he says that he was charged with the wrong crime and therefore it should be thrown out. And that's what it said in a motion. I read this motion to dismiss the criminal charges. The government alleges that a post by Mr. Comey last year that featured the image of the seashells arranged in a 86-47 formation amounted to a threat on President Trump's life. Mr. Comey, of course, denied threatening Mr. Trump and deleted the post, which I think, if I'm trying to remember what the caption was, something like cool shell formation on my beach walk, you know. So he was charged with two counts of knowingly making a threat to inflict bodily harm on the president and transmitting an interstate communication containing a threat, for which he could actually go to jail. You know, he'd get a maximum of 10 years in prison if he were convicted on both counts. And his arraignment is scheduled for this month in North Carolina, I think at the end of the month, if the court refuses to dismiss the case first. And, you know, he's mounting this motion. And I just, if it's the wrong charge, and by the way, if it were the wrong charge, wouldn't that have been when Pam Bondi was the attorney general, not Todd Blanche? Because he took some shots at Todd Blanche, but I seem to remember that at that time he was the deputy attorney general, not the attorney general, but, you know, I'm not even sure whether I remember correctly some days. But there's so much that was involved in that cartoon or whatever, that photograph of the clan, the shells, that really needs to be addressed. That's the kind of stuff I'm talking about. What is wrong with this country? What is wrong with all of us that's acceptable? You know, I just read another article, another 9/11 article about how, you know, apparently 9/11 victims and responders and their families have been targeted by financial scams for the last 25 years. Funding advances that trapped sick responders in crushing repayment schemes. They got spoofed phone calls impersonating officials from the Victim Compensation Fund. They had people stealing their Social Security and bank data. And these bad actors have repeatedly exploited the very people who sacrificed the most. What is wrong with us? You know, fraudsters posing as fake victims. And they fabricated deaths and invented relatives to siphon off relief money that was meant for real families. You know, how did these scams work? And why, you know, why did they work? Well, because people who've been traumatized are very susceptible. They're traumatized. They're very vulnerable. And there's a whole legal landscape around this predatory funding and the spoofed and the relief fraud, all of that stuff. It's like every time there's a hurricane, you see all the fraudsters come out of the woodwork. And, you know, what modern imposter scams look like in an era of AI. I mean, it used to be much more difficult to perpetrate some kind of fraud like this. But now with AI, And why don't I, why is it just now, 25 years after the fact, and during this 25-year period that I'm just hearing about this? And why weren't we protecting them more? These are the questions I ask myself and why I spend many a sleepless night. But you don't have to. So I thank you for your time this time. Until next time, my plan is to be back here tomorrow at 3 p.m. if it be his will and he delays his coming. Remember, what lies behind us and what lies ahead of us are tiny matters compared to what lies within us. So wherever you are, just be yourself. Everybody else is taken. And then may God bless you. May God bless Israel. And may God bless the USA. See you tomorrow at 3.
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3: From ABC News, I'm Chuck Severson. A mother in Frankfort, Illinois, outside Chicago, has been ordered detained until trial. Corey Walsh, accused of murdering her 2-year-old son in a case similar to Lindsey Clancy's. ABC's Aaron Katursky.
4: Witnesses also said that she had been texting as recently as 3-4 hours before she allegedly killed her own toddler about the Lindsey Clancy case. Now, was she doing that because she was just, like millions of people around the country, interested? Or was, as her attorney says, she having a psychotic episode and maybe reaching out to find some kind of answer for what she herself was going through? We don't know.
3: A lawyer for Clancy, whose trial in the killing of her 3 children ended in a mistrial, Kevin Reddington, during an ABC News interview today.
5: Mr. President, I would hope that you would consider this young lady, the type of person she is, what she's been through, and consider a pardon.
3: But legal experts and now White House officials say the president can only pardon people for federal crimes, not state crimes, for which a state governor can issue pardons. Potentially making gasoline go up, oil prices are rising. The international Brent crude up nearly $100 a barrel because the markets are concerned about a wave of air attacks on Saudi Arabian oil facilities today by the Iran-backed Houthi rebels. British government has announced sanctions against businesses and those who do business with Israeli settlements in the West Bank. Foreign Secretary Ed Miliband.
6: The sanctions regime will target illegal settlements and settlement expansion, not Israel. We will continue to support important and valued trade with Green Line Israel precisely because we support the two-state solution, including security and prosperity for Israel.
3: In response, the Israeli government has closed the British consulate in Jerusalem. At the close, Wall Street major indexes are lower. 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
11: 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Turnpike South, an accident just beyond Beeline Highway with heavy traffic back to PGA Boulevard. I-95 North, an accident on the Pershing Boulevard and still reporting an accident on the approach to Indiantown Road. I-95 South, an accident at Griffin Road has traffic backed up to 595. In Boca, 441 South, an accident at Kimberly Boulevard. And in Broward, Sunrise Boulevard West, an accident on the approach to Northwest 34th Ave. This traffic is service of Massage MV and the Traffic Center. I'm Sharina.
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13: From the WPBF 25 Weather Center, I'm First Warning Meteorologist Glenn Glazer. It is a very warm and humid day here in South Florida. High temperatures, upper 80s, low 90s, the heat index near 100 degrees. Clouds will increase as the chance for scattered showers and thunderstorms increases this afternoon. Slow-moving showers and storms will create the potential for localized flooding, and a few storms could be strong.
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15: It's a brand new hour here on the Guy Benson Show, our middle hour. Thank you for tuning in. I am Guy Benson, back here behind the mic today after some time off, caring for our newborn infant daughter, but very excited to be back with all of you. 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A Fox News alert as we hit this second hour. The Dow losing altitude today, down in the red, 626 points. The Dow closing at 52,787. Well, the socialists had a conference in these last couple of days. They were in Chicago. And for a long time, I think a lot of us would sort of ingest some clips from socialist conferences and laugh at the things that were going on there. There was a clip that went very viral years ago, 5-6 years ago, something like that, where they couldn't even conduct the business of the convention because there were so many points of order and people were talking too loudly and they were doing twinkle fingers and jazz hands instead of clapping because that would trigger certain people. And I mean, it was just like a festival of neuroses and bizarre people gathered in one place and they couldn't really do anything. And it was funny. It was genuinely funny to watch, but it is less and less funny because the socialists are on the march in this country within the center left coalition, within the Democratic Party that they are increasingly seeking to take over with more and more success among the youth in this country. There's a sense of, oh, well, you know, things are terrible and rotten and it's the fault of the system and capitalism. So let's turn to something totally different. And this siren song of a failed ideology appeals to, I think, a concerning number of voters, especially who are younger. So it's not just, hey, let's play this and point and laugh. These are the people who make up a movement that are becoming more and more influential within American politics, which is why I want you to hear some of what was said during this conference. There is a woman named Beatrice Alder Bolton, and she was lecturing people about the evils of fitness, physical fitness, through her COVID mask, of course. So many COVID masks. So many masks. I remember just before, around July 4th, there was a big meeting of the DSA types in Denver, Colorado. There was a photo of the room where they were bragging, look how many organizers we have. And the photo went everywhere because there was an extraordinary percentage of them still wearing COVID masks in 2026. The woke 1.0 was crazy crowd, like AOC, have failed to explain how woke 1.0 is actually over for a lot of these people. It isn't. This is one of my recurring themes I've been talking about on the show. They would love to drag us back to as woke as possible, as soon as possible. And so I guess one of their obsessions at this Chicago socialism confab was physical fitness, which they said was akin to fascism and one of the terrible byproducts of capitalism. And again, like, you might find this funny, and there is something amusing about it, but these people cannot have power. They're nuts. Here is Ms. Alder Bolton in Cut 18.
16: Revolution is not a contest between optimized and properly prepared bodies. That idea is fascist in and of itself and erases the history of left struggles around the world.
15: A little muffled there because of the COVID mask that she's wearing. Cut 19, she went on and expanded on this point.
16: Fitness is a measure of relative disposability under capitalism. Our task is not to become less disposable, to become more useful to the ruling order. What we all need to be doing is rejecting disposability in all of its forms. The point is not to beat the fascists at their own game. It is not to lay a better claim on their own territory by being fitter, more eugenic. In fact, the more dysgenic, the better, I think.
15: They're so profound. Look, I'm not for treating any human as disposable, treating any American as disposable. I think they actually do make exceptions to that value. But they've decided that physical fitness is some sort of fascist adjacent violence. Here's another one, a guy at this same conference, Deshaun L. Harrison, who I see at least one description of him was trans theorist and abolitionist and an author. And he was talking about a body fascism and the importance of quote unquote black fatness. Just listen, let's cut 15, go.
17: Black fatness is made meaningful through suffering, through surveillance, and through control. And the policing of that black fat flesh anchors entire systems of governance. Without a population to discipline, there would be no BMI, no obesity epidemic, and no medical or scientific institutions organized around managing fatness.
15: The policing of black fat flesh anchors entire systems of governance. What in God's name is this person talking about? I almost said man, but I don't want to. God, heaven forbid. misgender someone here, given his trans theorist title. Policing of black fat flesh. That's a very weird thing to be talking about at all, let alone attributing the entire system of governance to that end. Again, I shouldn't laugh. This person goes on, cut 17. There's a key word I want you to hear in this one. Listen.
17: GOP-1s just mark a new phase in body fascism. The political deployment of GOP-1s is fascistic, not because individuals take them, but because the conditions under which they become necessary are shaped by a world fixated on genociding fat people. This is a structural critique that asks what happens when the conditions produced by capitalism, by public health, by the state apparatus, and by anti-black desire align around a single bodily ideal that leaves little to no room for divergence and punishes any body that does. Whereas earlier diet drugs were often associated with vanity or addiction, GLP-1s are positioned as responsible medicine, promising relief rather than restraint.
15: Okay, I'm open to conversations about some of these, magic bullet cures and GLP-1s and whether they're becoming too mainstreamed and who needs them and who doesn't. Fine. There are reasonable conversations to be had, discussions to go on. But that's not what this was at the old socialism conference, where they're talking about the policing of black fat flesh being fascistic because it's shaped, quote, by a world fixated on genociding fat people. Here we have yet another installment of the left just deciding that the word genocide can be applied to anything that they might not like and bothers them. They don't care about the accuracy of that word, clearly, as we've seen with Gaza and that lie. But then it's everything. You don't like it, it's genocide. Normally, you could point at these people and say, kooky, kooky, crazy, why spend time on this guy? It's because this crowd is winning on the left right now. They're increasing their power. And I would basically beg voters, do not give these emotionally dysregulated people any more power. Please. We'll be right back.
14: A fresh perspective on the topics of the day. 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
11: 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Okeechobee Boulevard East, an accident on the Persia-Dixie Highway. Also in West Palm Beach, Dixie Highway South, an accident at Southern Boulevard. And in Broward, Broward Boulevard East, an accident at Southwest 54th Ave. This traffic is service of Massage Envy and the Traffic Center. I'm Sharina.
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Guy Benson, we are back. Someone is back in the news. He has imposed himself upon us, thrust himself into the news cycle. At least that's what he's trying to do. And part of me doesn't want to oblige at all. Right? Like, no thanks. You have become irrelevant. You sidelined yourself in a number of ways, and I'm happy for you to stay there. But there are one or two things that I do want to simply point out about Colin Kaepernick. So he's hawking a book. I will not buy the book. I will not read the book. I have no interest. I won't promote the book. If you want to go on the Google machine and figure out what it's called and go buy it, free country, go for it. I'm just not going to use my platform to promote it. But in case you're suddenly wondering, why is this guy yet again everywhere? It's so tiresome. It's because he wants people to go buy this book of his. And he apparently has made an adjustment to a position he had previously taken when it comes to voting. And I will tell you about that update. It has a punchline that probably isn't surprising, but it is illustrative. But one other thought before we get to that about Kaepernick and his whole shtick, the anthem kneeling, all of it. I had nuanced views. We talked about them here on the show at the time. That was even pre-peak woke, where I have strong free speech views. I also found it extremely disrespectful. And I think that for someone who wore, as Kaepernick did, socks, for example, depicting police officers as pigs, this was someone driven by an agenda that I rejected and still reject. Now, as an American, he has all sorts of freedom to express his hatred for the police, for the country, whatever he wants. And I have every right to detest those things and detest him for it. And that's how I've sort of gone about this. Nike, of course, the big corporate behemoth, although not so much anymore, that's the point here, they decided to go all in on Kaepernick. He was one of their star endorsements. They paid him a ton of money. And it almost felt like for a while he was running the company, making business decisions based on his various grievances. And the breaking point for me personally, because I was not a fan of any of this, I'm not a big boycott person, right? There are companies that have sometimes founders or corporate ethos, visions, whatever, that I disagree with or object to. One example that comes to mind is Ben and Jerry's ice cream, right? It's like these socialist communist guys founded the company. I think they're totally wrong on all of that. I also think the ice cream is delicious and I do enjoy it, right? So I don't try to go out and live a politicized life. I think that's no way to live your life. But there are a few exceptions here or there where someone or something pushes me just a little too far. And Nike did that with Kaepernick. The incident in question was when he reportedly, I remember reading about this at the time in the Wall Street Journal. This was, man, this is what, 6, 7 years ago. Kaepernick, at the peak of his sort of woke powers, controlling Nike's business calls, they had these Betsy Ross U.S. flag sneakers ready to go. Not just a concept. They had been developed. They had been manufactured. They were going to hit shelves for consumers to purchase. And Kaepernick decided, no, the Betsy Ross flag is offensive. I'm sure he finds the American flag offensive. He kneels during the anthem, after all, or knelt, because he hasn't played in a long time. One of his many grievances. He decided the Betsy Ross flag was offensive and should not be available from Nike. And so the company said, okay, sorry, sir. And yanked it. Shoes never came out because CEO Colin Kaepernick decided that they are offensive. And there are many reasons why Nike is now really circling the toilet bowl as a company. They made a lot of bad decisions, and there's been a lot of ink spilled about their various calls made at the corporate level. And a lot of them had nothing to do with politics or wokeness or anything like that. This was a combination of factors compounding woes and miscues and stupidity. But I absolutely maintain that a piece of this puzzle, and not an insubstantial one, a significant piece of the puzzle, as you watch their stock dropping like a stone, they were removed from the S&P 100. I mean, they have fallen from grace in a very, very notable eyebrow-raising way.
closing stores all over the place. I saw a headline that they were closing, I think, about a dozen stores across the country. Some of that hemorrhaging is because of the woke, broke connection. And as I said, I'm not a big boycott sort of fellow. But after the Betsy Ross incident, I said, all right, I think my relationship in terms of exchanging my money for their products with that company is over. If that person with those views and values is effectively de facto running the company, I don't want to reward that with my hard-earned money. And I have stuck to that, I think, maybe one purchase in 7 years. I stuck to it. And apparently I'm not alone. So now Kaepernick's off to his new project, which is trying to sell his book in the country that he dislikes very much. And I guess to get attention, right? That's something that he has always found to be desirable. He is someone who's an attention seeker. He has to give a few little hooks to the media. Of course, they're very happy to line up and interview him because many of them actually share some of his views, I'd say, of the country, racial politics, all of that. But one of the things that he has decided to serve up to them on a silver platter is a reconsideration, apparently, of his stance against voting. So going all the way back to 2016, so he's been at this for a decade. He had said that was when a lot of the anthem kneeling stuff got going. He told reporters that election month, November 2016, quote, "You know, I think it would be hypocritical of me to vote." He said, "I said from the beginning I was against oppression. I was against the system of oppression. I'm not going to show support for that system. And to me, the oppressor isn't going to allow you to vote your way out of your oppression." This guy was a multimillionaire athlete. An elite athlete making tons of money. He ended up getting even more money from big corporations like Nike. And all he would talk about was his oppression and how oppressed he was. It's just this nauseating performance. And so he said, it was his very principled stand, apparently, "I'm not going to vote because that would be hypocritical, because I'm not going to show any support for the system of oppression," by which he means the United States of America. Our whole system of government, representative democracy, our republic, he wanted no part of it. So he was, speaking of boycotts, boycotting America, basically. I mean, he'd happily take all that sweet, sweet money. He's going to ask for Americans' sweet, sweet dollars on the book tour. But as for America itself, effectively boycotting, because you're not going to let the oppressors permit you to vote your way out of your oppression, whatever that means. Just ridiculous. Nonsense on stilts. More of this toxic stuff from this unsurprising source. However, here is the promised punchline. Here is one of the news hooks, apparently, he wants us to pay attention to. And I think it actually is worth spending a little bit of time on, which is this. He has evidently reversed himself. He's pulling a bit of a 180 on voting. And there is a political figure that has inspired him, quote unquote, to do so. He is finally feeling the love for a political candidate to the point that he's reconsidering the voting moratorium. That candidate, that political figure, ladies and gentlemen, if you did not guess already, is the communist mayor of New York City, Zohran Mamdani. Lest there was any doubt. We'll take a break. We'll come back on the Guy Benson Show after this.

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2: Stevenson ordered detained until trial in Frankfort, Illinois. Corey Walsh accused of murdering her two-year-old son in a case similar to Lindsey Clancy's. ABC's Aaron Katursky.
3: Witnesses also said that she had been texting as recently as 3-4 hours before she allegedly killed her own toddler about the Lindsey Clancy case.
2: Clancy's lawyer, Kevin Reddington, during an ABC News interview today.
4: Mr. President, I would hope that you would consider this young lady, the type of person she is, what she's been through, and consider a pardon.
2: Legal experts and now White House officials say the president can only pardon for federal crimes. Oil prices are rising to near $100 a barrel amid a wave of air attacks on Saudi Arabian oil facilities by Iran-backed Houthi rebels. The British government announces sanctions against businesses and those who do business with Israeli settlements in the West Bank. This is ABC News.
5: This is a Bloomberg Money Minute. Oil prices rallied today, fueling worries about inflation and a possible hike in interest rates from the Fed when it meets next week. And with that, stocks ended the day lower. At the close, the Dow was down 628 points. That's a more than 1% drop. The Nasdaq down 86, a third of a percent lower. The S&P down 45, a half a percent decline. And oil back above $94 a barrel in late trading. That's on reports of explosions heard on Iran's Karg Island, its oil transfer hub. Shares of U.S. aluminum makers like Alcoa and Century Aluminum closing higher today because of the U.S. tariffs of 50% on Canadian imports. And just today, Canada began imposing retaliatory tariffs on a ton of U.S.-made products. Shares of Tesla today up 4% after saying it plans to deploy over 1,000 driverless cybercabs in Austin, Texas. And Volkswagen's considering selling off its Ducati motorbike and scooter unit. Could be worth $1.5 billion. Tom Busby, Bloomberg Radio.
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10: 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Okeechobee Boulevard East, an accident on the Percy-Dixie Highway. Also in West Palm Beach, Dixie Highway South, an accident at Southern Boulevard. And in Broward, Broward Boulevard East, an accident at Southwest 54th Ave. This traffic is service of Massage Envy and the Traffic Center. I'm Sharina.
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12: From the WPBF 25 Weather Center, I'm First Warning meteorologist Glenn Glazer. It is a very warm and humid day here in South Florida. High temperatures, upper 80s, low 90s. The heat index near 100 degrees. Clouds will increase as the chance for scattered showers and thunderstorms increases this afternoon. Slow-moving showers and storms will create the potential for localized flooding, and a few storms could be strong.
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16: 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With us now is Byron York. He is my colleague twice over. He's chief political correspondent at the Washington Examiner, which is where my writing appears. Also a Fox News contributor. Byron, great to have you here.
17: Hi, Guy. Great to be here.
16: Let's start with this. Before we get into politics and elections and the convention and all of that, this week I do want to ask almost all of our guests for a remembrance or two about 9/11. There are a lot of people who are listening to our show right now and will listen on the podcast who are younger, who have no living memory of that day. And I think we are losing something there. And the slogan, never forget, needs to mean something. And part of that involves us collectively talking honestly, even painfully, about what happened. When you think about that awful day, 25 years ago this week, what are one or two things, vignettes, memories, whatever they might be, that come to mind for you in particular?
17: Yes. First, to your first point, I remember talking to a person who was maybe 2 or 3 years old at 9/11, and now an adult, of course, and they said, you know, it just did not rock my world. And I said, well, it sure as hell rocked mine. But you're right. That's exactly, when there's someone who doesn't live through it, they're not going to have the same experience. I just remember it. I was at home in Washington, and I remember it, first of all, just not believing it had happened. Somebody told me on the phone that it happened, and I was sure it had been an accident. And then basically, as the day went by, someone called and said that a friend of many of ours, Barbara Olson, had been on the plane. Barbara had been a longtime Republican activist and Hill staffer for some very prominent investigations on Capitol Hill. And her husband was Ted Olson, who was a really, really prominent lawyer in Washington. Anyway, said that she had been on the plane. And then I went out later, and around the corner, my neighbor, just right to the back of me around the corner, was just sitting on his front steps, and he just had a 1,000-yard stare in his face, just a 1,000-yard stare. And it turned out that his wife had been on the plane to California that hit the Pentagon. Mm. And so, you know, it was really real. And then the last thing is I had to do something. I had to go over into suburban Virginia. And it was a kind of a scene from War of the Worlds where people were desperately trying to flee, you know, the District of Columbia in the belief that there could be, you know, more attacks. And, of course, the government people had all been sent home, and the Pentagon was smoking to our left. And it was just an extraordinary scene of how vulnerable everybody was sitting in a traffic jam amid this attack on the United States. So it was just a whole sort of grab bag of memories of the actual human effect of it.
16: Yeah, and I just want to pick up and follow up on one point, because of course there was anger that was immediate for many of us. There was deep grief and sadness. But there was fear. I think that's part of what gets forgotten and is sometimes sort of made light of by people, especially younger people who are like, oh, gosh, why are these people so hung up over this? And still this traumatized? Well, among all the other reasons, including 3,000 dead, for a long time, Byron, not just that day, but for days, weeks, months, in some cases years, there was an absolute conviction among, I would say, most Americans that another giant attack was coming. Whether it was imminent, maybe on the way, or being planned, there was a sense that not only did this happen, we are still not safe, something else is coming. That was a daily trauma that sort of hung over all of this.
17: Oh, it did. It did. First of all, I mean, obviously it took a long time just to recover and just want to do the normal things of life after that. But yes, there was always this belief. And of course, the entire security apparatus that we just sort of take for granted today with traveling and airports and stuff was created after 9/11. There was a huge debate over the creation of something called the Department of Homeland Security, which I thought was a bad idea at the time, still do. But it was created, and then the Transportation Safety Authority or administration or whatever, TSA, was also created, and the whole airport experience that millions of Americans experience every day came from that very fear. And then there were all sorts of scenarios of things that clever terrorists could do. And clearly the U.S. government and security agencies worked extremely hard to make sure that didn't happen. And in terms of major attacks, it did not happen. And they all do deserve great credit for that.
16: Byron, let's pivot to politics. We are now just weeks away from the 2026 midterm elections. And I think a lot of people just looking at history would have come into this cycle saying, well, in all likelihood, it's going to be probably a pretty tough, challenging year for the party in power. That's especially true if people feel like things aren't going well, and the polls suggest that people don't overall feel like things are going well in this country. A lot of that is being borne, the brunt of it, by the party in power, which makes sense. You can think it's fair, unfair. It's just reality. What the Republicans are trying to do, especially this week, is to sort of reset the conversation with this first ever, really, convention, the midterm convention being held in Dallas, Texas, to say, hey, we're going to get together, we're going to make our pitch. Here's the argument that we have about what we've done and what we want to do. And here's our argument about our opponents. We see this every 4 years in a presidential year. This is now something of an experiment. In the midterm cycle, only the Republicans are doing it. The Democrats are not, partially maybe because they can't afford to. The DNC's broke. I just wonder what you think of this plan. Will it get attention? Will it get coverage? Because I think the Republicans think they've got a story to tell. I don't disagree in some ways, but I think a lot of journalists probably don't want to amplify that messaging if they can avoid it. And they can say, oh, well, it's about fairness. The Democrats aren't having one, so we're not going to do it. What do you make of this gambit by the GOP?
17: Well, it is new. And what's the phrase you said, reset the conversation or reset the issue?
16: Narrative, whatever it might be.
17: Not possible. It's too late for that. I think most voters have probably decided which party they're going to vote for. And of course, actual voting starts pretty soon. So I think it's really too late to have kind of this meaningful conversation that changes the direction of this election, absent some terrible world-changing event that would be bad news. So I think we are where we are, and where we are is the president's job approval is low, under 40 in the Real Clear Politics of average Real Clear Politics average of polls, which includes some polls that are, you know, somewhat favorable to the president, as well as those that are not. And so the president's job approval is low. The direction of the country, the number of people who say the country's going in the right direction is about 35%. It's been lower, but that's not great. The what's called the generic ballot, which is the basic question when you ask somebody, if the election were today, would you vote for the Democratic candidate or the Republican candidate to represent you in Congress? And Democrats have a lead with that. And, you know, and just the general issues.
16: Like mid-single digits on average, right? Thereabouts.
17: Yeah. Yeah, and then the cost of living problem. You look at the number of people who say that they are worse off financially than they were, you know, a year ago or 2 years ago. It's a pretty large number, and just the general experience that every single person has going to a grocery store or to a gas station. I think you put all those together, I think this thing is pretty much set. Don't know exactly how it's going to turn out, but I just don't see it taking some big turn in either party's favor from now.
16: Byron, when we come back, let's dig into some of the important races one by one coming up.
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3: 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Turnpike South, an accident reported on the first Okeechobee Boulevard. I-95 North, an accident just beyond Blue Heron Boulevard. Okeechobee Boulevard West, an accident on the first to Chillingworth Drive. Southern Boulevard West, an accident on the first to Kirk Road. In Broward, Northeast 18th Ave North, an accident just beyond Cypress Creek Road. And 595 East, an accident on the approach to the Turnpike. 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I'm Sharina.
4: With our friend and colleague Byron York. Byron, you had tweeted over the long weekend about some of the polling, and I know a lot of our listeners will immediately bristle and say, well, the polling is often garbage, and we've seen those examples, and there are absolutely elements that are true to that sentiment, and that's fair. And as a matter of fact, Patrick Ruffini, who's a very smart, I think, innovative Republican-aligned pollster, he noted not that long ago that typically over the summer, Democrats, particularly in Senate races, for whatever reason, overperform in the polls, and it ends up looking silly by Election Day what the polls are showing over the summer for Senate races for these Democrats. Now, if that trend continues, that would be good news for the Republicans. If not, different story. All that being said, your tweet, Byron, was just like, hey, here are the averages. Looking at a bunch of the key Senate races, which I am really focused in on this show. And I got a lot of pushback because I amplified your tweet and had a few things to say about it. And a lot of the replies were people saying, well, that's a weird poll because, and I just want to be clear, this was not a single poll that you were highlighting. This was the average of the polling. If the polling averages across those Senate races, let's just talk about that, turns out to be correct, the Democrats are poised to win not just the House, but the U.S. Senate as well. That said, we have seen these polling misses any number of times. Often they cut in favor of the Democrats, meaning the polling looks better for them than actually turns out to be the case when people vote. But past might be prologue, maybe not. What's your sense on the Senate picture right now and how reliable the polling is or is not heading out of Labor Day?
5: Well, two of the examples of polling that were just appalling were both with Democrat versus Democrat races. That's the Senate primary in Michigan, in which Abdul El-Sayed was supposed to win by 10 points or more, and he ends up squeaking by 1 point. And then it was the governor's nomination, Democratic nomination in Wisconsin, which you had Francesca Hong, who was up by 20 points. There were 22 points in one poll. And she
4: By the way, can I just jump in real quick to solidify your point? It's not like those were primaries being held in states that don't often factor into the national political conversation,
5: yeah,
4: right?
5: Michigan,
4: this was Michigan and Wisconsin, where they have a lot of big contested races and lots of polling. And at least on the primary level, you're right, those polls were way off, double-digit misses. And so you can imagine people driving in their car or listening on the treadmill or whatever they're doing right now saying, aha, see, like that they keep screwing up. Why should we play into this doom scenario that the media loves to repeat? And I just want to, A, Byron, paint an accurate picture of what's going on, motivate people to vote, and B, also recognize some of the shortcomings and not embrace, you know, some of this negativity that is often force-fed to us.
5: Yeah, well, I'll just go down some of the list just where I think they are right now. North Carolina, I think Democrats win that. They pick up a seat right there. Georgia, I think they keep it. Ossoff keeps the seat. Florida, I think Moody's going to win easily, so Republicans keep that seat. Alaska, you know, I'm worried about it in the sense if you look at that primary, Peltola almost got to 50% by herself.
4: The Democrat.
5: And if you take all the Democrat, if you take all the other, you know, anti-Republican candidates, put them together, they're certainly over 50. On the other hand, something similar happened when Peltola ran before. So I just don't know, but it looks way closer than I thought it would be several months ago. So I think Alaska's definitely in play. New Hampshire, now that's a really fascinating one. There's a New York Times story the other day that really got people's attention, where a Democrat, and the seat is held by a retired

0: hiring Democrat, Democrat comes out and says, wait, we're losing here. And John Sununu is behind in the polls right now, who's against the opponent who I guess is being chosen today. But still, I think Republicans could well win that. That'd be a pickup for Republicans. So that cancels out the North Carolina loss. So we're even so far. Maine. What can you say? It's like I'm prone a lot of times to historical arguments, like the party, the president's party always loses seats in the House, except on two occasions. So maybe the historical argument is wrong, but I just keep having this feeling that Susan Collins will win again. So I think they keep that seat. Iowa, I think the Republican Henson is going to win that race. Michigan, I would just say that's a real toss up. I just don't know. I find it incredible to believe that a candidate with the things El-Sayed has said is going to win, but I would call it a toss-up right now. Ohio, gosh, Sherrod Brown lost, but he's come back and he seems to have a significant amount of support. Call that a toss-up as well. And then the toss-up of all toss-ups is Texas, where I've had so many people say, look, Tallarico, the Democrat, is not going to win in Texas. Let me just tell you that. You can take it to the bank. You can bet anything you want on it. He ain't going to win in Texas. And, I just keep looking at this, and Ken Paxton, it just is scandal-plagued and is just not a good candidate. And I think, well, something can be true, until it isn't. So I don't know. I would call that a toss-up right now.
1: If you're in, just to kind of bottom line this thing, if you're saying that the toss-up of all toss-ups in this cycle is Texas, probably not an overall good sign about the way the winds are blowing. That assessment you just gave, I thought, was very fair. To me, perhaps a little bit sanguine, right? The polling averages right now would have the Democrats, I believe, gaining 5 or 6 net seats. I'm not sure that's going to happen. I would be very open to this idea that there are a couple polling errors right now, or things tighten and people come home, quote unquote, in the GOP in some of these red states. And it's a real nail biter about whether or not the Democrats get the 4 seats net that they need to get the majority. But a lot of key races are close. It's in play. And one thing that I know for sure, Byron, and this is my message to right-leaning voters, because I think there's a lot on the line. I'm not going to get into either I'm not going to get into all the hyperbole about, oh, it's the most important midterm. I'll cool it on that. But there's a lot on the line, given the direction of the Democratic Party, what they might do if they're able to arrogate the power that they want. I think this is a very important election. And one way to guarantee that the Democrats will have an excellent night and the Republicans will not is if people on the right and independents just assume that it's going to be a blue wave and throw up their hands and don't really participate, because that would be a huge gift, not just to the Democrats, but to the hard left, which is in this process of trying to take over that party. I think it's very important for Republican aligned or conservative leaning voters to show up in droves early and then on election day, because this is not just some minor thing. Even if you think it's not going to go super well, as I suspect it might not, the damage can be mitigated in very meaningful, important ways. And that's something we're going to be discussing here in the weeks ahead. Byron York of the Washington Examiner, a Fox News contributor, here with us. Byron, always appreciate it.
0: Thank you, Guy.
1: The final hour of the Guy Benson Show coming up. 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
6: From ABC News, I'm Chuck Severson. The Pentagon's casualty database was just updated to reflect an additional 30 troops wounded in the war with Iran recently. That makes a total of 820 U.S. troops wounded. 18 others have been killed. This breaking news about the Iran war from ABC News senior Pentagon reporter Louis Martinez. U.S. officials confirm another air attack on Iranian oil tankers.
7: This would follow a pattern that began over the last week or so. And this past weekend, we saw that the United States attacked three tankers owned by, they said, the Islamic Revolutionary Guard Corps.
6: Iranian state-run media claimed today Iran captured an American underwater drone, touting it as one of the most modern unmanned and intelligent submarines. The price of Brent crude oil, the international standard, rose briefly to $99 a barrel today, then settled at $94, with investors concerned about a wave of air attacks on Saudi Arabian oil facilities by Iran-backed Houthi rebels. The British government announcing sanctions against businesses and those who do business with Israeli settlements in the West Bank. ABC's Lama Hassan in London.
8: It shows a significant shift in relations between the UK and Israel. This is definitely a reset of relations between this country and Israel. And the message that the British government wants to convey is this: we are serious about a two-state solution.
6: Ordered detained until trial in Frankfort, Illinois, Corey Walsh accused of murdering her two-year-old son in a case similar to Lindsay Clancy's. ABC's Aaron Katursky.
9: Witnesses also said that she had been texting as recently as 3-4 hours before she allegedly killed her own toddler about the Lindsay Clancy case.
6: Responding to President Trump's tariffs on Canadian imports, new tariffs by Canada on hundreds of American goods. Prime Minister Mark Carney.
10: This is about who we are as Canadians. It's about our livelihoods and the country we leave to our kids.
6: Listening to ABC News.
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15: 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Turnpike North, an accident reported just beyond Broward Boulevard. I-95 South, an accident just beyond Palmetto Park Road with heavy traffic up to Glades Road. And Palmies County, 441 North, an accident on approach to Sterling Way with delays back to Lake Worth Road. Lake Worth Road East, an accident at Jog Road. And Glades Road West, an accident just beyond Andrews Boulevard. 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I'm Sharina.
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17: From the WPB at 25 Weather Center, I'm First Warning Meteorologist Glenn Glazer. It is a very warm and humid day here in South Florida. High temperatures, upper 80s, low 90s. The heat index near 100 degrees. Clouds will increase as the chance for scattered showers and thunderstorms increases this afternoon. Slow-moving showers and storms will create the potential for localized flooding, and a few storms could be strong.
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20: Thank you for having me.
1: 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A lot of our listeners are probably familiar with you and your background and your activism. Many of them, though, are not. 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
20: Of course. I'm born in Switzerland. I'm from Turkey. You know, growing up in Turkey was a very difficult childhood because if you're from Middle East, and if you're a politician, actually, and you want to be elected again, you know, the easiest way to be reelected again, you attack America and you attack the West. I mean, I remember when I was growing up, my little friends, you know, they were, you know, burning American flags and they were breaking crosses. And I remember one day they gave me a flag to burn it. I threw the flag down. I ran upstairs to my mom. I was like, Mom, my friends are telling me to hate America, hate Christian people, hate the West. What do I do? My mom said, I'm not going to tell you what to do, but do not hate anyone before you meet him. So that day I gave a promise to my mom. So the environment that I was growing up in was getting more and more toxic every day. You know, finally, when I was 17 years old, my dad was like, enough is enough. You're going to America to get your education and play basketball at the same time. You know, after I got here, I realized that everything that I have learned for the last 17 years was just was a lie. So I now dedicate myself to just to inspire the next generation so they won't grow up as anti-West, anti-American, anti-Semitic, because I feel like if we want to have a better future, we have to invest in our young generation.
1: Mm-hmm. And one quick follow-up on that. Mm-hmm. You're a bit younger than I am. You're in your 30s. So you were a young kid, maybe elementary school age, on 9/11, 2001. Do you remember that day? What was that like? And what were the reactions from some of these friends of yours? And there was so much anti-Americanism that you were steeped in growing up. What was the reaction where you were from when that happened? Mm-hmm.
20: So, you know, growing up, unfortunately, there was this huge anti-Americana in all over Middle East, actually. And I know that our listeners are going to be shocked, but in schools, front of classes, you have an American flag. And if you don't step on those flags, you're not even allowed to attend the class. So think about an environment, right? So
1: but an American flag on the ground that on the ground. Like you were required to step on it.
20: You have to. And I remember I never stepped on it because I was like, this is not the right thing to do. I always jumped over it. But now I'm thinking, right? It's disgusting. It's disgusting because these politicians using this anti, you know, Americano, right? Anti-West hate towards, you know, his people so they can be reelected again. And it's not the religion, it's the culture that, you know, they create in these politicians. And I think, you know, we need ambassadors to change that. And it is unacceptable. I do remember exactly, you know, what happened that day. It was one of the most disgusting terrorist attack ever. But unfortunately, you know, many politicians in the Middle East use that to be reelected again.
1: Mm. I do want to also just touch on for a moment your activism, your human rights work that was at first celebrated and embraced in the NBA. You were a player in that league. You were with Boston and elsewhere. And a lot of people were all into what you were doing and loved it, right? Then all of a sudden, you decide to speak out on a different issue, and things got very, very chilly very, very quickly. Talk about that.
20: So I do want to thank NBA and all my coaches and actually everyone around me, all the players actually, because when I was fighting against the dictatorship in Turkey, they supported me so much. And you know what? My teammates support, because they were like my brothers. My teammates support gave me so much motivation to fight for what's right, to fight against the dictatorship in Turkey. And actually,
1: and by the way, you were suffering a lot, right? Because back home.
20: I haven't seen my family for 14 years now. They put my dad in jail, you know? Even the commissioner, Adam Silver, came out and said, we have our players back, and, you know, whatever he says is freedom of speech, and, you know, what he's doing is right. I promise you, man, that gave me so much hope to fight against one of the biggest dictatorship in the world, Turkey. As soon as, you know, the topic changed, it was not Turkey, it was China, right? I mean, that support from my teammate, the coaches, the league itself was nowhere to be found. Why? Because NBA makes billions of dollars from China, but when it comes to Turkey, they make no money. I was like, wow. So all their support was just a big lie, right? And then I remember one day my manager called me. He was like, listen, man, you're 29 years old. There are two things in sports world in America, which every athlete knows that. If you criticize Nike and if you criticize China, you will never be able to play sports ever again in this country. I was shocked. I'm like, what are you talking about? I'm not talking about politics. This is pure human rights. They said, well, sorry. They pay the bills. And unfortunately, you know, my whole career came to an end.
1: Yeah. So you were speaking out against egregious, I mean, really grievous human rights abuses by the Chinese Communist Party. And because there is so much money that flows from the Chinese market to the NBA, that was curtains for you. And there was famously another example with the GM at the time of the Houston Rockets. He had spoken out in favor of the people of Hong Kong. And boy, that collapsed on him very quickly. The whole freedom of speech, hey, they can do what they want. A lot of guys, whether it was anthem kneeling, we talked about that earlier on the show, or talking about Black Lives Matter, you name the cause, especially if it was sort of left-coded, the league was great with it. But China, and whether it was the concentration camps and the slavery and the other abuses, for you to bring that up apparently was, you know, verboten. And how quickly after that were your agent's words sort of vindicated as prescient. How quickly did your career in the league end after you took that stand?
20: So after the third game, actually, I played three games, right? And after the third game, I walked in the locker room, and all my teammates walked in the locker room as well. And then they all came up to me, and I was like, listen, have fun. This is your last year in the league. I hope we win a championship, because you're never getting a contract ever again. At that point, I'm confused. I'm like, what are you talking about? Because I thought NBA was all about social justice. NBA was all about, you know, bringing, you know, causes that are bigger than basketball, right? They said, well, and one of the players said, until it hits their pocket. Mm-hmm. So that's when I realized that everything that NBA and Nike was standing was just hypocrisy.
1: Well, it's social justice with an asterisk, right? They can definitely beat the drum on certain things, but when you start to threaten the bottom line, mm-hmm. then it's a whole different story, and I could get into some of the people who have been very outspoken, who all of a sudden clam up on China, whether it's LeBron or Steve Kerr or others, but that was very clearly the lesson that was directed at you first, sort of politely, then with some urgency. They're like, okay, he's not going to stop, so he is done. Which brings us to the next phase of your life and your career. I've seen you speak a few times. You and I met out in California several weeks ago, and you do a lot of speaking. You go out all across the country and meet people. You're involved in a lot of different things. When did the WNBA issue and this whole controversy around the definition of woman and fairness in sports, when did this first cross your radar and get your attention?
20: Of course. I mean, I even remember the date. So it was back in May 2026. I was watching one of the WNBA games because I'm actually a huge fan of the game. After the game, I was checking, you know, social media, and one of the players, her name is Gabby Williams, she was giving an interview. She said, I have no problems with, you know, a trans athlete playing in my team or against my team. So that put like a little question mark in my head, right? And then the weeks forward, right, I was like listening to all the interviews, but it's done by the coaches and the other players. And all they were saying, like, hey, we will love to welcome a trans athlete in our team or against our team. You know, we will welcome, you know, anyone who identifies as a woman. So I was like, I just got kicked out of the NBA. I love basketball. I miss basketball. So I was like, I looked at their collective bargaining, right, because I love to read. Article 13, Section 1, it says, if you identify as a woman, you're allowed to play. I was like, if anyone can be identified as a woman, I am one. So I came out and said, you know what? From now on, I identify as a woman, so I can play basketball, right? And then the whole world, all the players and the league itself says, oh, no, no, no, no, no, no. He's doing it for a stunt. I'm like, what are you talking about? This is your rule that you put. This is in your collective bargaining. So I was like, you know what? From now on, I'm a woman, and I would love to play basketball.
1: And they obviously have not taken to that very well. This runs parallel with the whole Sophie Cunningham situation, where a player on the Indiana Fever, she simply came out and said, I believe in biological reality. I believe in actual fairness and safety for girls and women's sports. I have malice toward none, right? She made it very clear, everyone's welcome at my table. I've got nothing against trans mm-hmm. people. We can be friends. We can hang out. But when it comes to women's and girls' sports, that is only for biological women, which, by the way, is the 80% position of the United States. You know, among the American people, it is reality and a very popular position. But within the WNBA, it was hyper controversial. She is now being maybe not fully blackballed the way you were, but ostracized, taking hard fouls, very few people speaking out in favor of this very simple thing that she did and said, even though I think a lot of them probably secretly agree. They're too scared to say it. She's getting booed and harassed on the road wherever she goes. Mm-hmm. People who support her are getting attacked and harassed in arenas, including you, by the way. They called you the threat. What do you make of the Sophie Cunningham example?
20: I think it is time that we start advocating about Sophie Cunningham getting the Woman of the Year award. I think what she has sacrificed and what she stands for is amazing. She's not only inspiring women in WNBA, but kids from all over the world. I remember I was coming here from after the Chicago game, after I got ejected, I sit down next to this parent, and he was like, I know who you are. I don't want to bother you, but I just want to ask one thing. If you know Sophie, can you please tell her thank you as a parent? Because he said, I have two daughters, and they are now, I can finally show someone that, hey, she's an idol, and follow her footsteps. That brought tears to my eyes. I think she's an American hero. She loves this country. And the thing is, all the other players, like, this country gives you everything. This country gives you your job, money, respect, your basketball. But you look at every WNBA games, Sophie Cunningham is the only one that put her hand on her heart during the national anthem, right? I just wish that other players that are disrespecting this country and flag travel more to some of these dictatorships out there, and then they will realize what an oppression looks like. So I think it is time to start the conversation about Sophie Cunningham winning a Woman of the Year award.
1: And as Cantor Freedom, you, of course, have many critics out there. They're saying various things, making allegations. I'd like for you to respond to some of that as soon as we come back on the Guy Benson Show. Keep it here.
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9: 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Turnpike North, an accident reported just beyond Broward Boulevard. I-95 South, an accident just beyond Palmetto Park Road, with heavy traffic up to Glades Road. And Palm Beach County, 441 North, an accident on approach to Sterling Way, with delays back to Lake Worth Road. Lake Worth Road East, an accident at Jog Road. And Glades Road West, an accident just beyond Andrews Boulevard. 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I'm Sharina.
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0: here on the Guy Benson Show. It's the happy hour. Enes Kanter Freedom is with us, former NBA player, human rights activist. All right, let's talk about some of your critics. They call it a stunt. You're calling it a stand. You're making a point saying, hey, I identify if this is the standard, it's this lax. Anyone who says they're a woman gets to play. Fine. I'm raising my hand. I am one. Let me play. Of course, they won't let you do that. Mm-hmm. They're saying, oh, look, he's making it about himself. He is exploiting the situation. He's doing this for attention. He's trolling. What's your response to people who are saying you're not being serious and you're just kind of attacking the league for sport?
1: First of all, these are the rules that they put. I'm just a rule follower, right? Tomorrow, they can literally decide to come up and add the word biological next to the word female in their collective bargaining, Article 13, say Section 1A. I will walk through the sunset. I will disappear and they will never hear from me ever again. So all these people out there, right, who thinks I do this, you know, for attention or a stunt. My DMs are full of images and videos of the moment that Charlie Kirk got shot. And they're saying that I am next very soon. So all these people
0: Wow. That
1: who thinks that I do this for attention, I get death threats every hour. So this is one. And two, define what a woman is then. I mean, I'm not shocked because we have a sitting Supreme Court justice whose job to interpret the law, but cannot even define what a woman is. I know you went to law school and passed the bar exam, but let me explain it as someone who speaks English as a second language. Adult, human, female, or make it easier, just check your birth certificate.
0: On the Chicago incident, last question, you were there, and we've seen this in a number of different arenas, people showing up with signs or T-shirts just supporting women in women's sports. They've been harassed, in some cases, kicked out of arenas, even though it's so ironic. It's the WNBA. The W should stand for something, but again, this is a punished viewpoint now, whereas all sorts of other trans stuff, political stuff, that's all fine. You just can't do this. You showed up in Chicago. What happened? And tell us about this legal challenge that you filed.
1: Right. So I only fear God. And I carry the light that exposes their darkness. So I simply went to the game and I paid thousands of dollars from my own pocket because I would like to support all these players in WNBA itself. Right. And I went to a game. I simply wore a T-shirt that says it was the definition of a woman, adult, human, female. And I was sitting on the court, right? And when Sophie Cunningham shot the three, I simply put my hand in the air and celebrated. The next position, she came back and said, she's not going to sleep with you. I was like, I turned around to my manager. I was like, did she really say that? The next position, I simply got up and said, hey, I'm here to protect women. And that really, I guess, triggered her. And she started dropping F-bombs and stuff. And they kicked me out of the league. Listen, I played 11 years in the NBA. I know every rule out there, right? As a fan, we are not allowed to cross over the baseline or the sideline. So if you get up and put your hands in the air, that's your freedom of speech, right? And they kicked me out of the game. So yes, we are suing the Chicago Sky and the city of Chicago because the arena is run by the city. So we'll see what happens. But what was so disgusting, after the whole incident, the Chicago Sky owner, Michael Alter, came out and said, oh, Enes's action was equal to shooting a gun. I'm like, what are you talking
0: about? That's crazy.
1: About?
0: So, that is an absolutely insane thing to say. They called you a threat. That comparison is nuts. I think it's indicative of how this debate, quote unquote, is going and how weak their position is. Yep. And I will continue to watch this play out with great interest. And Enes, I'm so sorry that you're going through all these death threats. That is awful. That should not happen. But we appreciate your time coming here today, and we hope to talk again soon.
1: I appreciate that. Thank you.
0: Enes Kanter Freedom on the Guy Benson Show. We'll be right back.

0: This is Mike Motto from the law firm Hicks & Motto. 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
1: ABC News, I'm Chuck Sievertson. U.S. officials confirm another air attack on Iranian oil tankers today. ABC News senior Pentagon reporter Louis Martinez.
2: This would follow a pattern that began over the last week or so. And this past weekend, we saw that the United States attacked three tankers owned by, they said, the Islamic Revolutionary Guard Corps.
1: The Pentagon's casualty database has been updated to show an additional 30 troops wounded in the Iran war recently. That makes 820 U.S. troops wounded, 18 others killed. A U.S. official confirms the claim by Iranian state-run media that Iran captured an American underwater drone. The price of Brent crude oil, the international standard, briefly rose to $99 a barrel today before closing around $97. Investors concerned about a wave of air attacks on Saudi Arabian oil facilities by Iran-backed Houthi rebels. Ordered detained until trial in Frankfort, Illinois, Corey Walsh accused of murdering her two-year-old son. This is ABC News.
3: 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Meta today unveiling a new AI agent called Muse, designed to do what a personal assistant might do, like help with online shopping, making reservations, scheduling appointments, and filling out forms. U.S.-made steel, beer, motorcycles, cosmetics, and more, all now facing tariffs of 15 to 50% as they enter Canada. That's in retaliation for President Trump's 50% duties on $20 billion worth of Canadian exports into the U.S. All that weighed on investors today, along with rising oil prices, which are moving even higher in late trading on reports of Iranian attacks on U.S. naval ships today and U.S. attacks on Iranian oil facilities. At the close, the Dow was down 628 points, a more than 1% drop. The Nasdaq down 86, the S&P lost 45, and oil topping $94 a barrel in late trading. And because of scorching hot weather in France, champagne production this year expected to be nearly cut in half. Tom Busby, Bloomberg Radio.
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6: 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Turnpike North, an accident reported just beyond Broward Boulevard. I-95 South, an accident just beyond Palmetto Park Road with heavy traffic up to Glades Road. And Palm Beach County, 441 North, an accident on approach to Sterling Way with delays back to Lake Worth Road. Lake Worth Road East, an accident at Jog Road. And Glades Road West, an accident just beyond Andrews Boulevard. This traffic is service of Massage MV and the Traffic Center. I'm Sharina.
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8: From the WPB at 25 Weather Center, I'm First Warning Meteorologist Glenn Glazer. It is a very warm and humid day here in South Florida. High temperatures, upper 80s, low 90s. The heat index near 100 degrees. Clouds will increase as the chance for scattered showers and thunderstorms increases this afternoon. Slow-moving showers and storms will create the potential for localized flooding, and a few storms could be strong.
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10: 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ChatGPT for Teens is now available. It makes use of the same platform as the standard ChatGPT, but invokes parental controls, which also allow those parents to monitor their teen's use of the AI and be notified of safety concerns, to preset homework reminders, and even institute so-called quiet hours. But what's more is that if the AI begins to think a user is between the ages of 13 and 17, it puts the account into teen mode. OpenAI says the teen experience will include a study mode focusing on academic activity, engaging users in learning about subjects instead of just answering questions posed to it. That's a response to concerns from educators that students use AI not as a learning tool, but as a mode of academic cheating. With Fox on Tech, I'm Evan Brown, Fox News.

0: sharp commentary. Talk to your guests. 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
1: In our first hour today, Brett Baier, chief political anchor here at Fox News, host of Special Report. He joined us for a wide-ranging political conversation. If you missed it, here's part of it. Something that I mentioned at the open, just at the top of the hour. I've been really thinking hard, meaningfully recently, about the slogan that a lot of us said and have said many times over the last 25 years, never forget, when we think back about the attacks on 9/11, 2001. And I think that needs to be more active, perhaps, the never forget, not enforcement or inculcation, but it's passing on living memory to those who maybe didn't have it. And as part of that effort this week, I'm asking my guests to maybe pull one or two very specific memories that have stuck with them about that day, something that has been personal to you that you haven't ever let go of. And I'm wondering what those might be for you.
2: Yeah, I mean, that day was a big change for me. I was in Atlanta. I was covering the Southeast and South and Central America for Fox, and got called up to back up when the second plane hit in New York, and got in the car to drive. And then the third plane hit the Pentagon, and I was rerouted with my producer to the Pentagon. And I started doing live shots outside the burning Pentagon that night for Fox affiliates around the country. And then I never left. So the images of that day, for me, the burning Pentagon, the people, the bodies being taken out, the press conferences and the updates at the Citgo station right outside the Pentagon where we were set up are very poignant memories. But big picture, I never went back to Atlanta and was on a trip overseas as Defense Secretary then. Don Rumsfeld was making the case for war in countries around the globe. And then I started my time in Washington covering the Pentagon after I got back.
1: In a very significant and, of course, turbulent time where some really big decisions, good, bad, and everything in between were being made in that building. But something that jumped out at me, Brett, was just talking about your role standing with that microphone in front of a camera outside the burning Pentagon. Just those two words, burning Pentagon. Here was an attack that struck one of the sides, one of the five sides of our military headquarters in our seat of power. I remember that day being mostly focused, as most people were, on what was happening in New York. I was in the New York area. That's where I was living. My dad worked in Lower Manhattan. I've spoken about this before. But there was this moment I remember feeling of profound vulnerability when it was confirmed that the Pentagon had been hit. Because I do think there was maybe not a sense of invincibility for Americans when it came to our homeland and that sort of thing. But we've been coming through a very successful period as a country. And that all just evaporated in the span of a few hours. And the fact that our military headquarters was successfully attacked, was on fire, was really scary.
2: Yeah, it was scary. And there was a lot of, obviously, uncertainty in those hours and all the planes that were ordered to get to ground and worrying about the plane that was yet to, you know, come down. And then Shanksville happens in the moments after the Pentagon. And I think that changed everything for the way we looked at the world. Obviously, it began the Department of Homeland Security. It began TSA. Shortly thereafter, the Director of National Intelligence was formed, the office. By the way, I have an interview with the new DNI, Jay Clayton, that'll air on Friday at 9/11. And it's really fascinating. His experience about 9/11, he most recently was the U.S. Attorney for the Southern District of New York and has done big things. And his reflection on 9/11 is really...
1: And I do think this anniversary, 25 years, will, at least for a period of time, color our political conversations as well. Because much has been made, I think rightly, and I will be making more of it here on this show myself in the days ahead. There is this growing, burgeoning movement on the left. 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When we come back, boy, do we have a lot to catch up on. We will do so in the home stretch straight ahead.
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0: 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I've been surfing here since I was a kid. Now, seeing my grandson out on the water, it means everything to me. Watching him and taking in the blue waves, the sea breeze, the blurry horizon.
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6: 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Turnpike South, an accident just after St. Lucie Boulevard, and another reported on the first of Boynton Beach Boulevard. Okeechobee Boulevard West, an accident reported on the first of West Drive, and West Palm Beach, South Military Trail headed north, an accident on the first of Summit Boulevard. Lake Worth Road East, still reporting an accident at Jog Road, with delays now back to the Turnpike, and Glades Road West, also still reporting an accident just beyond Andrews Boulevard. This traffic is service of Massage MV and the Traffic Center. I'm Sharina.
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2: 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I just want to shout out one final time, because I've made this expression of gratitude a couple different times when I joined the show here and there during my paternity leave. But now that I'm back, I just want to express deep gratitude and appreciation to Jason Rance, Pete Mundo, Harry Hurley, Paul Morrow, Griff Jenkins, Ross Kaminsky, Tom Shalhoub, and Rich Zeoli for sitting behind this literal or proverbial microphone for weeks while I was out attending to this wonderful family business. It was not a small ask. They did a great job. Our team in New York, Christine, Joelle, and others were fantastic. I knew that everything was going to survive. I was a little worried here or there because it's still cookie, but here we are, reunited again. We could not have gotten all of this to happen, and I could not have taken that time with my family and my new daughter without the assistance of those gentlemen. So once again, guys, thank you so much for that help. Now, one thing that I was made aware of is while I was off, I listened to the show here or there in dribs and drabs, not too much. There was actually a totally different podcast that I started getting into that I'll talk about in the days ahead. And there are some, I would say, some unusual ties between that show and ours. I'll get into that at some point. But I have it on good authority that here on GBS, the home stretch continued really apace. Moving forward, stronger than ever, with an overall theme of Cookie and her crazy antics, and the various guest hosts, I think, got a sense of how this dynamic works. I am told that there is a montage. I'm told there is a recap of what I have missed in the Christine department over these weeks. So I guess we'll just tee it up. I have not heard this. This is the first time I will be taking this in. Many of you, devoted listeners, have heard all of this, at least in pieces, over the last month and a half or so. I have heard, I believe, none of it. I'm scared. I'll be honest, I'm scared. I don't know what's going to play, but we're going to play it. We're going to digest it. We're going to talk about it. Hit it.
3: Welcome back, Guy. We missed you. You've been gone for quite a while, so instead of explaining what you missed, well, we'd rather play it for you.
1: I'll have the awesome blossom, mate. Like, no!
4: You don't need an accent to order it. What you, gosh, you are such a snob.
5: Steve, welcome to the show. Thanks for joining us today. I appreciate it. How's the view in Maine? Are you seeing Troy Jackson's cousins anywhere?
1: Don't let Dylan fool you. He tricked you just to make fun of me, Harry. Do you feel used at this point?
4: I don't feel abused. I feel slightly deceived, but I have to say, in a delicious, funny way.
6: I did some of my best work when I was hungover. Let's get to it.
1: Wow.
6: And off we went. And it was a great show.
1: Could we mark this and play this for Guy Benson when he comes back?
6: I am Scapito Fresquito, and I fear no bandito. My manners are mellow, sweet like

0: I read her name, I just think about the viral guy from American Idol, William Hung. I don't know why. I just always think of, she banged, she banged.
1: Did he tell you that I woke up at 2 in the morning in Staten Island on Saturday night? Sorry, Bobby, but the whole house will be decorated for fall by Sunday.
2: So now we need to lighten things up a little bit, don't you think?
1: Oh, sure.
2: By talking about parents getting arrested for their kids playing outside.
1: You know what you could do? Bring me a bottle of wine. Bring me a bottle of vodka. Bring me vodka, Jello shots. Do you see where I'm going with this?
3: Jello shots. Oh, my gosh. Are you 12?
1: Sometimes I act like it. Yes. Thank you. Next question.
0: I do have pepper spray in my possession.
1: Can I have that?
0: No.
2: You have a nice voice, Producer Christine.
1: Oh, thank you.
2: Yes. And I'm not hitting on you.
1: Jason, you need to tell everybody, first of all, that you and I are best friends. I tried to ask you a question in the group chat with Joelle, and you're just like, you're confusing me now. I don't want to talk to you. Bigger fish to fry.
0: Nice.
1: Oh, my gosh.
0: Well played.
1: So funny.
4: Some things haven't changed. Welcome back.
5: Oh, my. This was supposed to be, on the rundown, a Curious Christine segment where she was going to pepper me with all sorts of curiosities. I've been gone for so long here, and I think she's got a lot of things on her mind. But now, based on that montage, I have questions. Maybe we can push off Curious Christine, punt that into another day. The Australian accent, terrible. I just want to note that real quick before we move on.
1: Oi.
5: Nope, that's not even what they say. Did I hear correctly? The hangover comment, was that Griff Jenkins' voice?
1: That sure was. That's my buddy.
5: Did he say some of his best work he's done was while hungover? Is that what I heard?
1: Sure did. He sure did.
5: Is he your favorite fill-in?
1: Well,
5: I feel like you found a kindred spirit here.
1: I mean, Griff and I go way back, 21 years to be precise. But no, I swear, guy, everybody was amazing. It's a lot of work, you know, when it's not your normal host, but all the guys were just so lovely and awesome. And I really, really appreciate their time. Because don't forget, a lot of them have their own radio shows that they're doing.
5: Various responsibilities in life, TV, radio, etc. So, yeah, it is a sacrifice. It is really awesome that they were willing to do it and put up with / handle you.
1: Yes.
5: Right? It's a lot for them.
1: Yes.
5: And sometimes I have to back channel with text messaging. I'm like, hey, can you just do me a solid? They're like, hey, is she working that week? I said, normally she wouldn't be, but because I'm gone, she probably will. I have to cajole them. I have to Venmo them. Maybe send them gift baskets and that kind of thing. There was a Mahjong reference that I heard there, which sparks the thought, how has your Mahjong club come along? What's the progress report on that one? You're going to start a whole Mahjong club, if not a business, I think, around that game.
1: I said a business?
5: Well, I mean, you're always thinking of get-rich-quick schemes, and then you present them here, and then I love to check in, you know, weeks or months later and see how much progress you've made, if any.
1: Yeah, no, I haven't done anything with the Mahjong.
5: Have you played Mahjong yet?
1: Nope. No.
5: You have not even played it yet?
1: No, I need to find some friends. Well, I mean, friends in general, but I need to find people. I think I found two people that may want to play, but one of them is pregnant. So she said maybe after she gives birth. So Bobby's like,
5: yeah,
1: you can't just
5: she's been pregnant for 36 months.
1: She's supposed to be due. I haven't seen her recently. She's one of my neighbors. But
5: yeah, she might have just moved away.
1: But I need some
5: friends.
1: She knows
5: what's good for her.
1: And I just need some time, too. You know, we're getting into sports season. Megan's going back to school. So, but I'm still interested in Mahjong. I just need to learn how to play. And I did hear it's complicated.
5: You were talking about forming this league or the team or starting a business. And that was before you even knew what the game was or how it was played. And it sounds like you have not advanced the ball at all.
1: No, the only thing I did find out is that some moms do play and alcohol is involved. So I got to get in.
5: And you still didn't do a follow up.
1: I know. I've just been
5: busy. A little surprising.
1: Don't forget, remember, I texted you. I've been off the hooch. So we're going to.
5: Have you?
1: We're going to end that. I'm trying.
5: Have you? Off the hooch? I don't think so. Labor Day weekend, nothing?
1: Oh, no. Like a cocktail. Yeah.
5: Mm-hmm.
1: But like.
5: I got a few texts during parental leave, usually later in the evenings, where I had a sense that maybe you had enjoyed yourself a bit, imbibed some adult beverages. By the way, I should have started right here because we are now officially after Labor Day, Christine. Number one, I think in your parlance and in your internal calendar, I should be telling you Happy Halloween.
1: Oh, I mean, Merry Christmas.
5: Are we at Merry Christmas already since we're past? What are your decorations?

0: at the house right now?
1: Well, okay. So I'm working.
0: No Halloween yet?
1: No, and the only reason is because I had such beautiful Americana, and I'm keeping it up through 9/11. So, but get this. Oh, my gosh. I'm so excited.
0: I thought I was getting through to you. I thought maybe you had decided to throw in the towel and wait until at least late September.
1: No.
0: To get into all the Halloween stuff. I do appreciate the Americana. I made the decision. We had a lot of star-spangled stuff on the house throughout the summer. It's America 250. You know, we talked about this before I left. I love bunting.
1: Yes.
0: So we had the bunting up. We took the bunting down today, post-Labor Day weekend. Maybe through 9/11 would have made sense, but that's more solemn.
1: I think the bunting is more celebratory. So,
0: exactly.
1: Like, I just wanted to keep some of my Americana stuff. Just, you know, I don't know. I just felt like it was good.
0: I think that's fair.
1: But listen to this. I got to convince Bobby. Maybe you can help me here. I found a guy, okay? And... Does a lot of my stories start with that?
2: Usually, yes.
1: I found a guy.
0: Yeah. Yeah, like you're a bookie, Bill?
1: Oh, yeah, Bill, my bookie.
0: Cookie Cookies bookie, Bill?
1: I haven't seen Bill since, the Kentucky Derby. Yeah. Anyway, this company, they will install lights on my house, but I get to keep them all year, and then I can do different colors for each holiday.
0: Oh, yeah. One of our neighbors has that.
1: So I'm having them come to give an estimate because I have a feeling that this is going to be costly and I have to figure out how to convince Bobby that we desperately need this. Because
0: well, it's LED and it's a one-time thing and then you don't have to worry about it into the future.
1: Correct.
0: I sort of get the appeal. I just don't think this technology is not safe in your hands.
1: What do you mean?
0: And I think that Bobby would learn quickly to regret that this was possible at your house. Although, frankly, you would probably never learn how to use them. So that would cut against the problem. They would just sit there because you would never figure out technologically how to do it, which is probably for the best. By the way, we got to run, but I want to mention one last thing. Mm. I am very grateful that because I was not on the air in the month of August, tending to my daughter at the house and our newborn, we did not have and did not have the occasion to engage in our annual stupid, I would say at times tedious, pumpkin spice latte debate in August. And because we are past Labor Day, I'm just giving you the green light that if you want your pumpkin spice nonsense, now is the time it's allowed. We don't have to look backward. We're looking forward. We're marching together into the Wednesday edition of the Guy Benson Show. Coming up tomorrow, we've got that Curious Christine laundry list to get to, plus a very lengthy roster of topics that we need to discuss amongst ourselves. We'll get to it. We've got time. I'm back. So happy to be back. Thank you all for being here with me. We'll talk to you tomorrow.
1: No, I need to find some friends. Well, I mean, friends in general.
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5: From ABC News, I'm Chuck Severson. Breaking news minutes ago, Supreme Court Justice Brett Kavanaugh, who oversees Missouri federal courts, has denied the emergency appeal by Republicans seeking to preserve a GOP-favored U.S. House districts map for the November election. He did not explain his decision. The ruling is a win for Democrats. U.S. officials confirm another air attack on an Iranian oil tanker today in the Persian Gulf. This after attacks on three Iranian tankers last weekend in response to an Iranian airstrike. The Iranians are touting a notable capture, says ABC News senior Pentagon reporter Louis Martinez.
6: We have confirmation from a U.S. official that, yes, appears that Iran is in possession of a drone that is called a large underwater drone. And in this case, the U.S. official telling us that it malfunctioned about a day ago and that it contained neither classified sonar nor radar equipment.
5: The Pentagon's casualty database has been updated to show an additional 30 troops wounded in the Iran war recently. That makes 820 U.S. troops wounded, 18 others killed. Potentially affecting gasoline prices, oil prices going up more. Global oil closing around $97 a barrel. Investors concerned about air attacks on Saudi Arabian oil facilities by Iran-backed Houthi rebels. Diesel fuel, which powers trucks that carry food and many other products, has been at a record high, says Gas Buddy senior analyst Patrick DeHaan.
7: At $5.87, diesel could now head closer to $6 a gallon. And these attacks could also delay the potential seasonal decline that we tend to see in gasoline. So Americans may not see much break at the pump when it comes to gasoline, and diesel still could continue to rise.
5: The British government announcing sanctions against businesses and those who do business with Israeli settlements in the West Bank. UK pressuring Israel for a two-state solution. 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
1: 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Turnpike South, an accident just after St. Lucie Boulevard, and another reported on the First of Boynton Beach Boulevard. Okeechobee Boulevard West, an accident reported on the First of West Drive. And West Palm Beach, South Military Trail headed north, an accident on the First of Summit Boulevard. Lake Worth Road East, still reporting an accident at Jog Road, with delays now back to the Turnpike. And Glades Road West, also still reporting an accident just beyond Andrews Boulevard. 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I'm Sharina.
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14: From the WPB at 25 Weather Center, I'm First Warning Meteorologist Glenn Glazer. It is a very warm and humid day here in South Florida. High temperatures, upper 80s, low 90s. The heat index near 100 degrees. Clouds will increase as the chance for scattered showers and thunderstorms increases this afternoon. Slow-moving showers and storms will create the potential for localized flooding, and a few storms could be strong.
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16: Heat. It is, as a local weather guy just described it, the gates of hell. And they have not closed despite the fact it's turned to September. And September triggers in your brain that it should be at least the advent of fall. But no. Welcome to 105.
17: Thank you. Well, yeah, look, I don't mind it in the afternoon. The problem is when it's 8:30 at night and it's dark out and it's 90 degrees, or when I wake up this morning and go out to have my 6:30 a.m. cigarette, assuming it's going to be nice and breeze. No, just right back into the oven.
16: You are wearing a vest.
17: I wasn't then.
16: You're that dedicated to being a finance bro that you're going to wear that vest in August and September.
17: No, I wear it because people talk to me. Sometimes not in the nicest ways, but this gets people to say, like, hey, I want to talk about politics with you. So,
16: yeah,
17: very helpful.
16: Why is David's chair higher than mine, Scott? What's going on?
17: I think I'm just taller than you.
16: You're not either.
18: Scott's trying to pull a PowerPoint here.
16: Like you ever seen Colin Coward? He has a desk and it's on a platform. Didn't Johnny Carson have that too? Like you had to like step up on the platform, but Johnny Carson had the guest seats on the platform too. Collins are down. They're off the platform. So you're literally looking down on your guest. I like that. I want that.
17: Well, one day.
16: Yeah, maybe one day.
18: So good look there.
16: Hey, college football is back. We got our helmets out. David requested West Virginia and Notre Dame.
18: Let's go,
16: man.
18: Baby.
16: Helmet guy.
18: Let's go.
16: As I've been describing,
19: ones
16: helmet guy.
19: His friends. Yeah.
16: Yeah, that's Congressman Riley Moore.
19: Congressman Riley
17: beautiful.
19: Moore.
17: I love
16: yeah. Look at you. You're pulling out some Zins?
17: I mean, unless you're going to let me smoke.
16: Oh, you can't smoke in here. That's
19: no.
16: Right.
19: No.
18: You did ask.
16: Big boss. The big boss is here today, right here behind the glass.
17: Right.
16: I
17: don't need to get in any more trouble.
16: Ask him.
17: This in.
16: Yeah. Ask him if you can smoke. It's okay with me. Light it up. See what happens.
17: No.
16: Do it.
19: We'll try to get
18: no.
19: Fire.
18: No.
16: It's my studio. I don't care.
19: I miss
16: you
19: it.
16: Think
19: it was my favorite
16: in.
19: Part of the show.
17: The sprinkler.
19: The fact that we had a guy just ripping darts the whole show.
16: Just go ask Scott. Go ask Scott if
17: the last,
16: David can smoke it.
17: The last show I saw on TV that would do it was Charlie Rose. I remember, like I want to say like 2003, he was interviewing Bowie. And he still let people. But that was the last one I
16: remember. I don't remember people smoking on Charlie Rose.
17: Yeah, he would. Bowie definitely smoked on. Although, I mean, Bowie does whatever he wants. But and I'm not Bowie, but...
16: I mean, think about a time when that was just so normal. Like, people just sitting at their desks smoking, you know? People smoking on TV. That was
18: like
16: good.
18: In meetings.
16: David smokes on this show.
17: Yeah.
16: On airplanes.
18: God, that's the wildest one. Because the air filtration system.
16: Are you guys
18: system?
16: Too young to remember ashtrays in the armrest?
18: Oh, God, no.
19: I still have them when I came up
18: my
19: there.
18: My first two cars had ashtrays in the armrest.
17: I never smoked on a plane, but I do remember when I was in high school, we had a school trip to D.C. from Philly, and we took Amtrak, and Amtrak still had a smoking car. And my friends and I who smoked. We went to the smoking car and smoked.
18: They didn't have a bond card.
17: Our teachers were like, go ahead.
16: I don't remember people lighting up on planes. I don't, but I remember all the planes were outfitted for that because they clearly, what year did they stop you allowing you to smoke on a plane?
17: It was Bush. It was Bush 1, so I want to say it was like 89 or 90.
16: Oh, well, I was on airplanes before that. I just don't remember it. But I do remember, like, now that I have kids, my kids are grown.
18: 1988.
16: You'd sit down on the airplane. 88, really?
17: Yeah.
18: It ended in stages.
16: Oh, I think there was a smoking section. Was there a smoking section?
17: Yeah, you probably weren't in the smoking section.
18: So 2000 was the full band.
16: They had the little ashtray in the armrest of the, and you sit there and you play with it. Mm-hmm. You flip it up, flip it down, flip it up, flip it down. And put your mom's like, that's so dirty. Stop playing with that. Oh, yeah, people always put gum in it. Mm-hmm. Yeah, it was. I remember when they outlawed smoking in Texas in bars. And that, I thought, was... there are very few times when I'm like, you know, yeah, like, that's a literal affront to freedom.
18: Mm-hmm.
16: I remember Austin, Texas outlawing, and I'm like, that just doesn't make sense. Like, people smoke in bars.
17: Yeah.
16: That's what they do. Ah. And if a bar owner wants to say, you can't smoke in my bar, that's different. But it's his bar.
17: Yeah.
16: It's legal to smoke. Why can't he allow people to smoke in his bar? And then they put that, there's no good argument. Now, I will tell you, everybody's argument is, yeah, but I don't want to have to sit next to somebody who's smoking. Well, then go somewhere else.
17: Yeah, but the problem is that, like, this somewhere else will suck.
18: Yeah.
17: Right?
16: I have a right to be in your establishment. You've created an awesome establishment that I enjoy coming to. And there's a draw. And I want to be here. Now I need to change it.
17: Yes.
16: That's the argument. And by the way, for anyone listening, because I feel like whenever I have this conversation, there's always people like, no. I hate it. Well, I will tell you. I'm well past the staying out till 1 a.m., 2 a.m. bar. But there was a time in my life, and I remember you would take your clothes off and you put them, you know, down as you went to bed. You wake up the next morning, you're like, oh my God, my clothes smell awful. And I enjoy not having that. But my enjoyment shouldn't override someone else's freedom.
17: No, the one upside, though, in these past 15 or 20 years, or a little more, I guess, when you couldn't smoke in bars, is you do meet very interesting people outside the bar.
16: Okay.
17: Right?
18: I agree.
17: It's like everyone who smokes goes there. And then also the people who don't smoke, by which they mean they only smoke Dave cigarettes, have two drinks, and they're like...
16: You mean they get asked for a cigarette?
18: Hey, man, can I give you a dollar for one of these?
17: Yes, and I never take the dollar, but I always leave when I'm going to a social event. I always have at least two or three packs because this happens. Like, people get two drinks in them and they're like, I really want a cigarette. And I'm like, here you go. And those are nice conversations that you wouldn't have otherwise had because they would have been over there smoking, you've been over there smoking. But, you know, it is what it is. It's the world we live in now.
16: Do you think smoking has changed your voice? I think it has.
17: It probably has. I don't know. I noticed when I sing in, when I was in high school, I was like a baritone. And when I sing in church now, I can hit those really low bits, but
16: yeah,
17: I don't really know.
16: In a good way.
17: Yeah.
16: Like a smoker voice is kind of John Wayne, you know, kind of Marlboro Man.
19: Do you think you'd be a little less cool?
17: Black Cherry Zan is nice too.
18: Whoa. You're saying he's...
17: No.
16: David?
19: No, you'd still be cool. Okay.
17: Yeah.
19: I'm just curious.
17: Because smoking's not what makes you cool.
19: I feel like it adds like one or two points, you know?
18: Nah.
16: I know. Do you think it's generational?
18: It's movies, cinema, and TV.
19: I just rewatched Mad Men a few months ago, and it was badass. It just looks cool.
17: See, I think what the Gen Z kids like about it is that it's completely analog. You don't plug it in. It's not connected to anything. You just take it out of the pack. You light some fire, and
16: but they're
17: you're
16: not
17: doing
16: smoking,
17: it.
16: Are they? Are there stats that show they're smoking?
17: They're starting more so than millennials. Yeah, I think there is an uptick among Gen Z. And I think that's why. I think, you know, it's one of these things that you can do that's exactly the same as people were doing 100 years ago. I just wrote a piece about AM radio, and I feel the same way about that. That, like, when you listen to AM local news radio, you're getting the same experience, basically, that your grandparents were getting. And there's something about that that's sort of reassuring.
18: It's like guitars going electric.
16: Do you know what I want to bring back? I've said this to my TV staff. I said, do this. We got to figure out how to do this on the Will Cain Show. Or maybe this is my next career move. Paul Harvey. Paul Harvey was the voice of America.
17: Mm.
16: Did you grow up knowing Paul Harvey?
17: Yeah, a little bit. I think less in the Northeast, probably, but yeah.
16: He did news updates, right, on AM radio.
17: Yeah.
16: And it was syndicated across the country. And it was very middle America. It was. And he'd read everything on the page, you know, page two. You know, he would say that. And he had the most distinctive voice. And he would tell you the news. And then he always had his big, long story he'd tell you. And now you know the rest of the story. Like today, I did one for you guys, right? I gave you the hurricane in Hawaii. You want me to Paul Harvey right now?
17: Yes.
16: Okay. All right. As we speak, there's currently a hurricane going over Niihau, Hawaii. I'm not going to do the voice.
19: You need some more
16: there
19: cigarettes.
16: I do need some more cigarettes. What's the name of this hurricane? Lowell. I think it's Lowell.
17: Lowell.
16: Is going over Hawaii. Okay? I think everybody will enjoy the story. So we'll get to the news today. Everybody just buckle in. I told you guys, did you enjoy this story? Can I get a thumbs up or thumbs down? Dan and Pat? Okay, thumbs up. Okay, the hurricane is going over Hawaii. It's going over, as the news is talking about it, the island of Kauai. Kauai is, in most people's imagination, the northern westernmost island in the chain. If you picture the chain, it's kind of a diagonal, you know, from southeast to northwest, mm-hmm. right? And people know Oahu. They don't really know Oahu. That's where Honolulu is. There's an island called Hawaii, like the state's called Hawaii. There's also one of the islands. That's the big island. They know.
17: This is gripping so far, Will.
16: They know Maui. And then I'd say they know Kauai in there. Kauai is the Garden Island.
17: Okay.
16: But there's another island just to the northwest of Kauai. Basically, this island is in the eye of the storm of Lowell, and it's blowing right over him. And I saw this morning on Fox and Friends 100 plus mile an hour winds, so rough. So what do you know about Niihau? You ever heard of Niihau?
17: No.
16: Okay. Niihau is an island that was bought in the mid 1800s by the Robinson family for $10,000 from King Kamehameha. The Robinson family has allowed no one to go to Niihau. No tourism, no resort, no visiting Niihau. It's called the Forbidden Isle. 50 to 80 people live on Niihau. They don't have running water. They don't have an electrical grid. They don't have paved roads. They live a sustenance lifestyle in America of fishing, ranching, farming. They have water from catchments. They apparently do have some solar electricity. All right, so that's it. You can only imagine how those people are suffering right now in that situation in America. In the 1940s, when the Japanese bombed Pearl Harbor, the people of Niihau, with limited communication, knew something was going on. Like, they knew there was a burgeoning tensions between Japan and America, and the world was potentially at war. Well, the Japanese set a crash landing site, meaning in their plans for all the fleets of kamikazes and planes that flew into Pearl Harbor, as Niihau. So they told their pilots, if you crash land,
17: yep,
16: go there. One did. One crash lands on Niihau. Okay. He gets knocked out in the process. The villagers, probably similar sized village at the time, they know enough to know we should probably detain him, right? Like, so they get him out of his plane, take his sidearm away, and detain him. What does that mean? Who knows? They didn't have handcuffs. I don't know. They tied him up, put him in a hut, and they said, watch him. And they had a couple dozen people on the island. Oh, you gave me some music? So, some of the people living on Niihau were of Japanese descent. He talked to them in Japanese and convinced them to let him go, to untie him and give him his sidearm. They did. He killed, I think, one person, maybe two. The Hawaiian villagers catch him, get him. I picture this like 250 pound, like Samoan Tongan Hawaiian type guy lifting this little Japanese dude above his head and doing a Eric Von Erich on him over his knee. And I think that's what happened. And that's the story. And it's called the Niihau incident.
17: Huh.
16: A few years later, FDR uses this as predicate, as a central piece of evidence to begin the Japanese internment camps.
17: Oh.
16: That you cannot trust Japanese. They will side with their historical lineage. Their... How about that?
17: That's good.
16: And now you know the rest of the story.
17: Lovely.
18: I found a little bit of his voice back. If you want to hear it. It's interesting.
16: Yes.
20: So I said about however necessary to take over the United States.
18: If I were the devil,
20: churches first, I'd begin with a campaign of whispers. With the wisdom of a serpent, I would whisper to you as I whispered to Eve. Do as you please.
17: I know.
20: To the young, I would whisper that the Bible is a myth.
16: If I were the devil,
20: I would convince them that man created God.
17: I don't know if this is the one. There's another famous one. I'm not sure if this is the one.
20: Bad is good.
17: Is there another very famous one about America?
16: I pause that, Dan. He did one that was in like a Chevy commercial.
17: Yeah,
16: like
17: if, that's what I'm thinking of.
16: Was it If God Made a Farmer or God Made the Farmer?
17: God Made the Farmer. Something like, yeah, that's the one I'm thinking of.
16: It's really good. That one is If I Were the Devil. He did that, I'm going to say, in the early 1970s. And he describes what he would do if he were the devil. And my God, man, has it not played out?
17: Yeah.
16: Has it not played out in America? He's like, I would undermine the United States. Here's how I would undermine it. I would do this, this, this, and this. And I'm telling you, it sounds, honestly, all due respect to our friends on the left listening, it sounds like the progressive agenda. Now you can say, okay, well, Paul Harvey was a guy of the right or whatever. But this is half a century ago.
17: Yeah. Look, to our friend, I mean, very, very little changes, right? I mean, it's you go back 6,000 years, well, maybe not 6,000, 600 years, 2,000 years, and you find a lot of these tensions really don't go away.
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3: He asked me if he had a college contest somewhere in the high school, and I won that one. 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John Kennedy came over to me and introduced himself, and he said, are you the Oklahoma boy that was a Rhodes Scholar? I said, yes. He said, well, I met several Rhodes Scholars. So I met them both the first day.
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0: have the RNC this week. The RNC first ever Republican National Midterm Convention. I don't know if I used all those words in the right sequential order. Everybody's here.
1: Yeah.
0: Vance, Trump, Bessent, Duffy. I don't even know who else. A ton. Everybody's here. And so are you. And you're making your way around Dallas and talking to the people.
1: I started out focusing on the Democrats because I'm not just looking at the convention. I'm also covering the Texas Senate race. So there was a Labor Day, I think it's an annual Labor Day event, not too far from downtown that I went to. And I interviewed a lot of Democrats. And then I was sort of around town last night talking to a lot of Democrats. And one, I got a lot of takeaways that'll end up in my column, probably come out tomorrow. But one thing, and I'm curious if this tracks with you, because I had one guy who said to me, Democrat, you know, fairly liberal guy, he said, one big difference between now and 2018 is that the energy behind Beto was palpable. It was just visceral. He said, up and down the street, you could feel it. It was there. It was like, and he's like, I don't feel that this time.
0: Tallarico.
1: For Tallarico, which to me, I mean, one issue is the whole Crockett thing, right? And I knew about that. This I didn't know about. And so I'll even ask you, I assume you were around in 2018. Do you feel that? Because then I talked to subsequent Democrats, and it's funny. They all kind of acknowledged it in one way or the other, but this is the kind of question where, like, I'll ask, like, do you feel like there's less enthusiasm behind Tallarico than you saw back with Beto in 18? And there'll be even the ones who shrug it off, there's a split second where I can see in their eyes that it's true.
0: Yeah.
1: Right? They go, and then they say, well, I don't know if that's true. So I kind of know.
0: I would agree. I think the Beto mania was bigger than Tallarico mania.
1: Right. We haven't heard Tallarico mania, right? There's not a word for it. There's not a thing.
0: But the question is, how much of the Beto mania was manufactured? The media fell in love with Beto. And honestly, I think the media thought that Beto would be a modern day Kennedy. On the surface, he had an amalgamation of things that made mainstream media and a certain type of Texan love him. And he did get within 3 points.
1: Another guy I spoke to, this guy is a elementary school principal, very lefty guy. But the way he put it was, he was like, Beto was stylish and has riz, and Tallarico's a square. Now, you can win as a square, but it's not that kind of like, I'm really excited about this guy. I'm not getting that vibe for Tallarico. And that was something I did. The Crockett stuff I knew.
0: What do you keep saying the Crockett stuff? She's not supporting
1: him? She's not supporting him, and he's got issues with the black vote, just like El Sayed has issues with the black vote in Michigan. This is why I think you will see Kamala Harris in Texas. Not sure you'll see Kamala Harris in Michigan, A, because El Sayed has had some not so nice things to say about her in the past, but also he might be a little too toxic for her brand right now. I'm not sure that she wants video of herself standing next to El Sayed in 2028. That's not an issue with Tallarico. I assume that she'll be down here, but it's an issue with the black vote.
2: 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Will Kane Country.
0: Batavia, Illinois, 2:40 in the morning. A woman sees a flashlight and a shadow outside her window. Police say the man in her backyard was a registered sex offender. A military court convicted him in 2024. He'd taken a sailor's key card, let himself into her bedroom, and watched her sleep. He never met the woman in Batavia. He saw her on social media, researched her, and found her home address. 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
4: ABC News, I'm Chuck Sievertson. A win for Democrats Supreme Court Justice Brett Kavanaugh, who oversees Missouri federal courts, has denied the emergency appeal by Republicans seeking to preserve a GOP-favored U.S. House districts map for the November election. He did not explain his decision. Oil prices going up more. Investors concerned about air attacks on Saudi Arabian oil facilities by Iran-backed Houthi rebels. And for the fuel which powers trucks.
5: We are seeing wholesale prices increase again for the price of diesel, which just over the weekend hit new all-time records.
4: Gas Buddy senior analyst Patrick DeHaan. Breaking news, U.S. officials confirm air attacks on 5 Iranian oil tankers today in the Persian Gulf. This after attacks on 3 Iranian tankers last weekend in response to Iranian airstrike. A U.S. official confirms what Iranian media have claimed today, that Iran captured a large underwater American drone. This is ABC News.
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7: 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Turnpike South, an accident just after St. Lucie Boulevard. I-95 South, an accident just before Marina Mile Boulevard, where the left lane is blocked and delays are back to Oakland Park Boulevard. In West Palm Beach, Melaleuca Lane East, an accident at South Military Trail. And in Broward, State Road 7 South, an accident on the approach to Sample Road. 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I'm Sharina.
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9: From the WPBF 25 Weather Center, I'm First Warning Meteorologist Glenn Glazer. It is a very warm and humid day here in South Florida. High temperatures, upper 80s, low 90s. The heat index near 100 degrees. Clouds will increase as the chance for scattered showers and thunderstorms increases this afternoon. Slow-moving showers and storms will create the potential for localized flooding, and a few storms could be strong.
10: Fight. We have some that are very stubborn. We have some that are just like, don't touch me. And we have, you know, the guys, the fatter guys, and they're like, come over here and hold me. But each one of them's different.
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0: Welcome back to Will Cain Country. We're still hanging out with Fox News Digital's columnist David Marcus. Actually, I think this Republican National Convention is going to be about a lot of this as well, is affordability. So I don't know how much of the DSA's rise is predicated upon affordability issues. It could be. What do you think? Is that window dressing? I'm not talking about the candidates.
1: Yeah.
0: I'm talking about the people that are drawn to it. Do you think affordability is simply the thing they say, but they're actually into like radical transformation? Or is it radical transformation in order to get to affordability?
1: Oh, no. I mean, it's the former, right? Affordability is the bait that they put on the hook to create socialism and communism. But I will say, one thing about the affordability argument is we first saw it with Mamdani last year in New York. And you've lived in New York. I've lived in New York. New York City is one giant affordability crisis made out of glass.
0: 100.
1: It always has been. It always will be. Nobody's ever lived in New York with a normal job and said, boy, this is actually kind of easy. That's just not a thing, right? So when you try to extrapolate that onto the rest of the country, what you need is a sort of 2024 style economic anxiety. And that's not something that I'm seeing. Like, I always tell the story of being in Bedford, Pennsylvania in October of 24. And I'm on this little patio of this restaurant, just talking to some voters the way I do. And this woman who's a regular walks in and apropos of nothing says, I can't believe what I just paid for groceries. Huh. And everyone there went, oh, my God, I know. Right. That's not happening. That's not what I'm feeling. I'm feeling it's uncomfortable. I'm feeling we wish gas prices were lower, but it's not this existential fear of I don't know if I'm going to be able to afford my life. So I think Democrats have to be careful. Today, El Sayed has some ad. It's not an ad. It's like one of his TikTok videos, right, where he's playing the prices right with people, trying to show them how much the prices have increased. But everyone who asks, they nail the price increase exactly, and they don't look shocked by it. They're just kind of like, yeah, we know. It's not great, but it's not this crisis that it was 2 years ago. And so I think Democrats need more than that.
0: Do you disagree with that, Patrick?
2: I don't know.
0: Take your time.
2: I don't know. I mean, wow. David says things, and then it takes me a minute to think about it. So, like, Yeah, I don't know.
3: Nice throw.
2: Yeah.
0: Well, thanks for being here.
2: I was also reading
0: the reason I turned to you.
2: Too, so.
0: The reason I tell you know that. Well, now you know.
2: No, I don't know. I know why you probably did. Yeah, because I complain about it all the time.
0: Well, because I think you complain about it. Yes, you complain about it.
2: Yeah.
0: But I'm not saying that in a negative way. You know, I had a call this week, late last week, from Rachel Campos Duffy, and she won't mind saying this. She's like, I think this affordability thing, when I see young people talk about DSA, she's like, this is why they're talking about it.
1: Yeah.
3: Do you think it's a talking point, not a real thing, like you're saying? Do you think they're just, the young people are just saying?
0: This is where I am on this. Okay, I want to get to this, because there's a debate on the right, okay? There's a debate on the right over J.D. Vance's driven proposal to extend payments to stay-at-home moms, $9,000 a year. We're going to get to the merits of this in just a minute. Yeah. But I told the guys, okay, this is complicated. I have a lot of stuff I want to show you, David, and everybody watching at home. Let's see if we can walk this together. The first thing is, do I think affordability resonates? I do. Now, you're questioning that to some extent.
1: I would say, I think with younger people more so, and I think that's usually the case. But, like, you know, for a 40 or 50-year-old, I think affordability is a different issue than it is for the person who's trying to start their life. So, yes, I would say for voters under 30, affordability is still and always will be a very important issue.
0: Okay. All right. So the question is it a feeling or is it rooted in reality? And there are feelings that are not rooted in reality. That doesn't make that we can't wish those feelings away.
1: Mm-hmm.
0: They exist, right? And so is it a feeling out there that animates people to move in a certain direction, whether or not that's democratic socialism or just voting against Republicans in the midterm? The response to this requires us to answer, is it a feeling or is it something that really exists? Now, I want to share some things with you before we get to this proposal. Okay, so job stuff. All right, here's one. Headline from the New York Post. U.S. job market is booming in a historic way for workers with no college degrees. So the thing we've talked about for a while, and I don't know if we have deeper stats on this, but the job market is booming for people, here we go, who are in blue-collar jobs. Hard hat labor, electrical contractors, HVAC, utility, commercial construction. You can see what's happened, David, on this chart from The Economist over the last year and a half. I mean, it has absolutely boomed, right? Now, who was it? Bessent? No, it was David Sachs, who's our AI czar, put out that AI has created, in response to that, you can see above that, 1 million jobs.
1: I buy it.
0: AI has already, we worry about AI eating jobs. Right now, they're saying it's create. That's a lot of jobs, by the way. A million is a lot of jobs. Now, obviously, a lot of that is in the construction of data centers and such. It's blue collar trades and so forth.
1: Yep.
0: So we're trying to figure out this economy and if affordability is a real concern or a feel, right? On the flip side of this, because this is job creation, is inflation. And inflation drives the affordability conversation. Do you agree with that, Patrick?
2: Yes.
0: Take your time.
2: It does. Okay. It's now, on the delay.
0: The rate.
2: See?
0: Yeah, I see you reaching up there.
2: I said that like four.
3: You're making it worse.
0: Inflation rate is down. What is it right now? Is it 3%?
1: Somewhere in the 3%.
0: Yeah. And under Biden, it got up to what, 8?
1: Yes.
0: 8%?
3: 3.4.
0: But that's baked in.
1: Yeah.
0: That's baked in. Those 8% inflation gains are baked in. So in other words, prices don't come down. They just slow down in their rate of growth. So people are living with what they were adjusted to 5 years ago. Groceries, milk,
1: yeah.
0: Eggs, gas, all that, right? So on one hand, we got this inflation that people are unhappy about. On the other hand, reality seems to suggest we're doing pretty good in terms of jobs. So is it a feeling? Or is it real?
1: It's both, but I mean, the feeling part of it is always tricky. And again, I just don't think the intensity of the feeling is where we were, because I don't think there's as much fear, right? I think I've said this on the show before. I always talk about there being two types of political issues when I talk to voters. There's the ones they think about, and there's the ones they feel in their gut, right? Crime is, if you live in a city and you get on public transportation and you don't feel safe, you don't think about that, you feel it, right? If you go to the grocery store...
0: You don't want to see Reason Magazine put out a chart about how crime is
1: not going to matter. Nope. And if you are in line at the grocery store and you're watching that tally and you're not sure you have enough money in your bank account, you feel that right here, right? That's what, and I could be wrong, but I don't sense that the feeling is at that gut level right now. I feel like it is more something that people are thinking about. And I think that accrues to the benefit of really whoever's in power, in this case, the Republicans. But that's not to say it's not an issue.
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8: 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I'm Lisa Brady, Fox News.
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13: 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Iraq's army is defeated. 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
18: I'm Lillian Wu with your Fox True Crime Minute. The Mushroom Murder case, one of the most high-profile ones in modern Australian history, returns to court. Defense attorneys fighting convictions against Aaron Patterson, who was jailed for life last September after being found guilty of murdering her estranged husband's parents and aunt and trying to kill a fourth relative, deliberately poisoning them with death cap mushrooms in a beef Wellington meal. The defense citing a series of what they call major trial errors, such as housing jurors at one point in the same hotel as members of the prosecution. In the hearings, government prosecutors also appealing the sentence, calling it too lenient. It allows Patterson to apply for parole after serving at least 33 years. They argue the 51-year-old triple murderess should die behind bars. 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I'm Lillian Wu with your Fox True Crime Minute.

0: Welcome back to Will Kane Country. We're still hanging out with Fox News Digital's columnist David Marcus.
1: We got the 25th anniversary of 9/11 here this coming Friday.
2: It's the only time of the year. I mean, I often miss New York for various reasons. I'm extremely happy in West Virginia, but this is the last 3 years in West Virginia when this time comes around. I miss not seeing the lights. And when I was raising my son in Brooklyn, we could see it from our backyard every year. And I remember he must have been 4 or 5, maybe 6, like the first time he asked, like, what is that? And it was like, all right, sit down. You know, I'll tell you.
0: And how old is your son?
2: He's 16 now.
0: Yeah.
2: So he doesn't remember it, obviously, but like,
0: you know, I got to think about this morning, David. I was again at the gym this morning, and I was, Fox and Friends was on in the gym, and you know, I started doing the math, and I was like, okay, we're coming up on the 25th anniversary. I did a thing last week with Andy Card, and his big thing was like remembering. Like, there's a lot of young people there, like they weren't alive for this, and I was thinking about, okay, Pearl Harbor was 1941, right? I was born in 75.
2: Mm-hmm.
0: So I did the math on 25, so that's 66, right? Did Pearl Harbor loom large in the minds of people in 1966? I started wondering, you know, like,
2: I don't know if I can answer that question, because it's basically pre-Vietnam. I think Vietnam had an impact on how we looked at all.
3: But don't you think dropping the bombs kind of like changed that, how people looked at it? You know, it's a little more somber.
0: None of us are old enough to recognize the emotional impact that had on the average American citizen and how they carried that, right? Including how they viewed the Japanese. Like, that was huge. A surprise attack on Pearl Harbor. I can't remember how many people died. My point is, this is just analysis. We're probably getting pretty close to a stage where 9/11 doesn't have the cultural resonance.
2: It's only natural. I mean, of course. Although,
0: are we getting there?
2: Yeah, but I mean, I don't care how old you are. When you see those images of people having to jump out of the building, right? I mean, the difference between Pearl Harbor and September 11th was that these were civilians, right? And I think that what Mondani and El Sayed and all these people really don't understand about this when they talk about it, and they want to talk about it in terms of moral relativism, right? Notice they've stopped blaming us, but they say, oh, it was inevitable. It was inevitable because of U.S. actions. For those of us who are old enough to remember that day, to remember, one thing I'll never forget is, like, we started getting reports from the hospitals and they were empty. They're empty. It's like everybody's like, okay, let's get ready for all the injured. There weren't, because they were all dead. And so I think when you have these, particularly the Muslim politicians today, who are trying to create some sort of moral equivalency, it makes people angry. And it makes people angry because of the Norm Macdonald joke. Because this entire country went out of its way from day one, from September 12th, to say, do not attack the mosque. Do not attack the Muslim people. It's not their fault. George Bush said that. Giuliani said that. We all said that. And yet, you've got Mamdani walking around talking about, like, well, my aunt was getting dirty looks. And it's like, dude, shut up. Just shut up.
0: You know, my rebuttal to you.

0: out as much as maybe we think it would, is that the new Democratic coalition is college-educated whites and immigrants. And I think that's where the growth is, right? If Democrats get back in power, they're going to...
1: And honestly, those are your two groups that...
0: Don't like America very much.
1: 9/11 doesn't do a lot for them.
2: Mm-mm.
0: Nope.
3: Pro-Palestine crowd.
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5: 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It appears by its own numbers, the U.S. government seems insolvent. 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Add it all up, and it looks like the U.S. owes more than $130 trillion it doesn't have. 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
11: Patrick, we need to get a theme song and we need an intro for this. It's Patrick's Daily Attack on Baby Boomers.
0: Oh, I love it.
11: Headline reads, Baby Boomer executives aren't leaving the C-suites, and that's setting up a crisis for corporate America.
12: So over 40% of CEOs in this country are still baby boomers. So they are controlling the C-suites across the country and not letting anybody, especially Gen Z, Gen X, have reign. You look at the presidency, they've held on to, our president, we like him, but he's over 80, or he's in his 80s. Biden before him was in his 70s. So
11: Gen X gets skipped. If Gen X is present, Gen X just gets skipped.
0: Yeah. Oh. But that's what we wanted, man. We didn't want it. It's nonsense.
3: What's Rubio?
0: It's like nobody.
3: Gen X?
11: Rubio, is he Gen X or millennial?
0: Might be Gen X.
11: I don't know. Cruz is Gen X.
0: Cruz would be the Gen Xer. And Cruz, that makes sense because we all went to high school with Cruz and he was like the debate team guy and the like.
11: Yeah, there was a picture going around of Cruz wearing a. What band? Rush.
0: Yeah.
3: Rubio is Gen X.
0: I'm sorry, Patrick. We interrupted you there.
12: Yeah. No. So it gave me a second to think. So really what's happening is they believe that, it's not healthy to not keep working. That to retire means that they're going to probably die because they have nothing to live for.
11: They're
12: and it's
11: right.
12: true. There's an element of that. And we should, look toward our elders who have something to deliver. But they also should be stepping down and giving other people a shot when it comes to things like this. They should be becoming American.
11: That's the most ridiculous thing I've ever heard.
12: And not just like
11: they
12: running
11: should
12: things.
11: Be stepping down for the greater good, because that's always happened.
12: For the greater good.
11: Yeah. That's
12: it. It has always happened.
0: It has typically happened. No, these there's also so many boomers, right? And this is the problem with millennials as well. Because if you look at Gen X, part of what explains this is specifically our moment of Gen X, that the early 70s part of it, right? You had three factors that made birth rates

0: really low. You had the Vietnam War, you had the pill, and you had Roe v. Wade. Mm. That all kind of came at once.
1: Wasn't there free love, though?
0: And if you recall, yeah, but if you have the pill and Roe v. Wade, then you can have all the free love that you want,
1: Great point.
0: So if you recall, like, when we were in high school, and you think about what a reach school was in 1992 or 1993, a reach school was basically like an Ivy, UVA, Michigan, maybe a Cal. That's it. Like, everything else was kind of up for grabs, right?
2: Yes.
0: 10 years later, when, you know, my brother-in-law was graduating from the same high school, Vanderbilt's a reach school. And that's not an attack on Vanderbilt.
2: Dude,
0: it's just that there were so many more people applying.
2: University of Texas is a reach.
0: Absolutely.
2: Like, that's exactly what he's saying. Exactly true. Like, it is. There's so many schools for kids to say, I can't really get into that one, which is wild that that's happening. But, and it's meant to rise. By the way, this is part this is part of the SEC's, football is a big part of it as well. But like Georgia's a good school.
0: Yeah.
2: But when we were kids, Georgia was not a good school.
0: I mean, it was a school. It was a college. Yeah. It was fine school.
2: No, but like out-of-staters go to Georgia. It's a good school.
0: Yeah.
2: That wouldn't have been the case back then.
0: People make, I mean, first of all, I wrote a column about Sean Duffy. God bless him. Like, I don't know that I would forbid my son from going to an Ivy League school. I wouldn't pay for it. Not that I could anyway. But I think that's part of it. It's like, you look at these Ivy League schools and like, I'm not sending my kid to Columbia to go, like, wear a keffiyeh and storm around the quad. I'm sending my kid somewhere to go learn something.
2: Are millennials, you said millennials, are they as big as baby boomers?
0: They're pretty big. I don't know. Really? Some of them can maybe look it up, but I think statistically they're maybe not as many millennials as boomers, but a lot more.
2: Yeah.
0: And we're doing millennial, it would be like 80 to what, 95, 90?
2: Well, here's what caught my attention about what Patrick has worked up about. This one: senior citizens outnumber young kids across the world for the first time in human history. Mm. Elon Musk is really the only one on this, but population decline is a real thing. And by the way, I think the latest stat I saw is it's everywhere. Mm-hmm. Like, everybody talks about third world countries are the only place where it's booming. No, it's down there too. It's down everywhere. And you know, I think at your heart, you're a Malthusian, Patrick. I kind of think that you are. And what I said, this meaning it's, you know, a Malthusian, there's limited resources. We got to split them up. There's only so much. It's going to go downhill. But this is bad news. First of all, Medicare and Social Security are done and dusted if this is the way it's going to be. Like, if the whole thing is predicated on birth rates. And so I don't know how those two things continue.
0: You know, I don't know. I was looking at this morning, and I was wondering if maybe greater life expectancy plays into this to some degree. But I don't know.
2: In a negative way. In a negative way.
0: Yes. That's part of the explanation.
2: When they did it, it was 65. You were living to 75. Yeah. You were on Medicare for 10 years. Now you're on it for 20 years.
1: It's the ability to get pregnant older, too.
0: I think child death has been fairly level over the past like 50 or 60 years. So I learned this recently and I really didn't know it, but like when you look at life expectancy prior to 1800, right, we all assume, well, you know, the average guy was probably dying around 55 or 60. No.
2: No, that's factory.
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7: From ABC News, I'm Dave Packer. Canada strikes back. A long list of tariffs on U.S. imports kick in today in response to tariffs on billions of dollars of Canadian goods imposed by President Trump. ABC's Karen Travers.
8: At this point, there are no indications of negotiations, no indications of off-ramps. The Canadians had announced these retaliatory tariffs a couple of weeks ago, but weren't putting them into effect until today, September 8th. So there was a sense, well, perhaps there were going to be conversations. There is nothing right now.
7: The escalating trade war with Canada and fresh U.S. attacks today on Iranian oil tankers weighing on stocks. The Dow down more than 600 points. Gas Buddies Patrick DeHaan.
9: At $5.87, diesel could now head closer to $6 a gallon. And these attacks could also delay the potential seasonal decline that we tend to see in gasoline. So Americans may not see much break at the pump when it comes to gasoline and diesel. Still could continue to rise.
7: Supreme Court Justice Brett Kavanaugh handing Democrats a victory today, rebuffing an appeals court from Missouri. Officials there wanted to use new congressional districts backed by President Trump in the November election. Hurricane Lowell is weakening, moving away from Hawaii, but high surf advisories remain in place in parts of the islands. ABC's Melissa Adan.
10: Storm surge damaging hotels in Kauai. Sand from the coast pushed inside hallways. Gym equipment flooded as large rocks, debris, and damaged landscaping are scattered across hotel grounds after the powerful storm moved through.
7: Ahead of the 25th anniversary of the September 11th attacks, New York City officials releasing thousands of pages of documents that reveal what city government knew and when about the toxic smoke and air pollution levels near Ground Zero. Comedian Jon Stewart, this has been a serious issue.
11: It's not just about the past. It's not just about going into the files and relitigating how we all knew what we knew was there. It's about the future.
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13: Midterm elections are often a problem for the party in the White House. For the GOP in 2026, a party reliant on a base animated by President Donald Trump, the absence of the name Trump from ballots could make retaining the House and Senate even harder. Republicans hope to overcome those obstacles with the help of a midterm convention in Dallas on September 9th and 10th. While Democrats held several midterm gatherings during the 1970s and 1980s, the event marks the first such convention on the GOP side. Previews from the RNC promise 109 talks and speakers, including discussions of tax and health care reform under Republican leadership, showcases of key candidates, and a program honoring the late Charlie Kirk on the anniversary of his assassination. Trump will deliver the keynote address on the first night and closing remarks on the second. Vice President J.D. Vance will deliver the keynote address on the second night. Trump administration officials are set to dominate the other keynotes. Health Secretary Robert F. Kennedy Jr., Attorney General Todd Blanche, and Treasury Secretary Scott Bessent will be among those top attractions, as will former White House Press Secretary Carolyn Leavitt and the president's eldest son, Donald Trump Jr. Republican leaders in the House and Senate, not including Senate Majority Leader John Thune, are slated to address the convention too. So are various elected officials and candidates, including those running in competitive districts. The big names include Senator Ted Cruz, Georgia Senate hopeful Mike Collins, Representative Mike Lawler, Representative Derek Van Orden, and Michigan Senate hopeful Mike Rogers, among many others. While some Republican lawmakers plan to attend, others will miss the event. Representative Ralph Norman from South Carolina, who just lost a special Senate primary to Trump-backed Senator Darlene Graham, told reporters he did not plan to go, saying, "I've been campaigning for a year and a half." The gathering comes amid internal debate among Republicans and conservatives over the Iran war, data centers, and other important issues. Those divisions, alongside relatively strong polling for Democrats and low approval ratings for Trump, could spell trouble for the party in November. "We believe Republicans are walking into a bloodbath because they are taking and talking so many Republican constituencies like gun owners for granted." At least one concurrent gathering nearby, Forums Beyond the Midterms, The American Future, will reckon with the eternal divisions while also seeking to rally GOP voters. Matthew Peterson, and the founder of Forum, told the Epoch Times that the GOP midterm convention was a fantastic idea, reflecting Trump's political genius.
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15: From the WPBF 25 Weather Center, I'm First Warning Meteorologist Glenn Glazer. It is a very warm and humid day here in South Florida. High temperatures, upper 80s, low 90s. The heat index near 100 degrees. Clouds will increase as the chance for scattered showers and thunderstorms increases this afternoon. Slow-moving showers and storms will create the potential for localized flooding, and a few storms could be strong.
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17: Great radio stations across the land, along with Sam and Polo. It is the Joe Pags Show. Thanks. Appreciate you stopping by. There's a lot going on. Lots happening. Lots to get to. I had an interesting exchange earlier. What even an exchange? I posted a video today explaining that I'm not going to go to Dallas. Now, we love Dallas. We went there for CPAC, and it was great. It was fine. I wouldn't even say great. I mean, it was fine. We got to talk with some really great people, but I don't know that the setup was exactly what it could have been. But this was short notice, kind of, and we were invited, and we were going to go, and then we had a position, and it was not free. You had to pay, you know, a lot of money to go, which we were fine with. It's a tax write-off for what I do. But going there, there was no capability that we knew of beforehand to interview the president, the vice president, secretary of state down the line. Interesting to talk to people, but, I mean, we've been inundated with emails and requests from people that are, like, running for district attorney in some county in Illinois. And we're like, yeah, you know. We're a national show. We want to make sure we help on a national level as best we possibly can. So we made the decision to not go. We will not be going there tomorrow and on Thursday. I think it's going to be great. I think those who are going, that'll be wonderful. We'll get with our friends who are going to be there and maybe have the report from there. But we're not going to go to the American Airlines Center in Dallas and go take part in the convention. I think it's good to have it. A good argument is made that you go there and you do this because early voting is happening already. I get that, but it feels a little early to me. I would almost think the end of September, maybe beginning of October. You might say that's way too late because of early voting. Well, I'm also a guy who advocates that early voting shouldn't even be happening. You should have an election day and not have people vote for 6 months. Doesn't make a lot of sense. But I will say this. I need this to be, the exchange I had, Sam, I posted that video where I said, we're not going to go.
18: Right. Yeah.
17: So some lady, Holly, decides to say, so it's inconvenient, because what I said in the video was it's 4.5 hours there and back if we drive, so it's 9 hours round trip. You got to get the hotel rooms. You got to pay a certain amount of money for the actual studio space or the radio row space, right. And you could either do that or you could fly there, wait an hour at the airport or an hour and a half, get there, get your bags, get all the equipment, grab an Uber, go there. And it didn't make sense, but where I can cover it just as well from here. Many people think, well, you're in San Antonio. Dallas is easy. No, it's very far away. Texas is gigantic.
18: Yeah. It is. I hate it when people think that. Honestly, it's so annoying. We're so far away.
17: We are, and we like going every so often. We're not going to go to this one. So a lady says, so you can't inconvenience yourself to save the country? Like, what?
18: Well, that's so dramatic. Oh, my gosh. What the heck, Holly?
17: Like, what are you talking about? So my answer to her was, I said, so you're going? Because doesn't Holly care about the country?
18: Yeah, come on, Holly.
17: Why doesn't Holly care?
18: Live for us. Yeah.
17: So, again, now, every single day, Monday through Friday, except for Labor Day and stuff, we're doing 3 hours a day, and we're trying our level best to save the country. We're having the biggest guests. We're doing the best show we possibly can. I mean, does she think that if I don't go to Dallas for 2 days and grab, like, the guy running for, you know, I don't know, DA or the city council in Paducah, Kentucky, that I'm somehow not saving the country. I'll be working my ass off, Holly, to save the country from right where I sit right now. And yes, when it's time to go to Kerrville or time to go to, you know, to a different studio, time we do go to Dallas. I'd rather go to Dallas, go do the Will Cain show, interview some people in Dallas, and then come back than be one of 1,500 different people at this convention in, you know, at the American Airlines Arena. It's a gigantic arena. So, look, I hear you. It was a dumb comment. Maybe you didn't realize how dumb it was. But we will not be going, but we will have all sorts of coverage for you from Dallas, without a doubt. And we'll get into that in earnest about where is the Republican Party today? It is 2 days shy of a year since our friend Charlie Kirk was assassinated, just having a conversation on a college campus. Where is the Republican Party? I think there's a major void. I think there's a major vacuum. I don't think they're talking to the young people. And I think that there's a really good chance it's going to be a slaughter in November if you don't get people active up off their hands to go vote. I think it could be. We're going to talk about that in earnest with Kay Hill next hour. All right. Meantime, I can't not tell you what's going on with the Clancy case. Yes, the case is over in that the trial is over in that they said mistrial. And now it's really up to the prosecution. Do we want to bring the case again? I'm hoping the answer is yes. Now, over the past few days, we've heard nonstop from people who said, what about Clancy's lawyer? He's brilliant. Worked his face off for his client. He did really, really well. What a smart guy. And then I see this story today, and I'm going, what? That can't be true. Lindsey Clancy's lawyer is asking, by the way, he should be sanctioned because of how he went after that one juror. That one juror has every opportunity and every ability to say, I disagree with everybody else. Every opportunity and every ability to be a juror on that jury to say, I do not agree with you. It was 11-1. They were going to exonerate her, which is crazy. She snuffed out three children with exercise bands. They were going to let her out. Well, this guy Reddington, I mean, Sam, you've heard that, right? He's brilliant. Unbelievable defense. Wow, what a great defense he gave.
18: Yeah, they can't get enough of this guy.
17: But, I mean, you saw the headline in the story you sent me, right?
18: Oh, yeah. I've seen
17: what
18: that.
17: He's asking the president?
18: Oh, yeah. It's real. To me, this is disgusting.
17: Not only is it disgusting, he can't.
18: Oh. Really?
17: Trump could not do what this guy wants, even if he wanted to.
18: Why? Well.
17: Well, you're about to find out. Here's the story. Lawyer asks Trump to pardon Lindsey Clancy after mistrial in Massachusetts murder case. Written by Bo Erickson over at Reuters. Could be fake. Out of Washington today, the lawyer for Lindsey Clancy, the Massachusetts mother whose murder trial ended in a mistrial last week, asked President Donald Trump on Tuesday today to pardon her, despite the fact that the case was prosecuted under state law. I mean, he can't. President Trump can pardon people on federal crimes. This was a state crime. This was a state murder trial. Reddington maybe not the brightest light in the bunch after all. I mean, holy mackerel. So,
18: or maybe he's playing 4D chess and he's just trying to get more attention to this trial.
17: But I mean, if Trump says, okay, I'll pardon her, he can't.
18: Ugh.
17: That means that anything she did federally, which she didn't do anything federally, it's a state crime. If he says no, I guess the guy can say, see, Trump is no good. He hates Lindsey Clancy. Maybe he's doing that to help out the Democrats. I have no idea. The story continues. Trump said last week he'd been following Clancy's trial. The 36-year-old mother was accused of killing her three children in their home in January of 2023. Quote, Mr. President, I would hope that you would consider this young lady the type of person she is and what she's been through and consider a pardon, Attorney Kevin Reddington said at the end of an interview on ABC's Good Morning America. The president's pardon power applies only to federal crimes, and Clancy was prosecuted under state law. Trump has nevertheless taken a broad view of the clemency powers and applied them in some cases tried in state courts. Yeah, but he didn't win. Like he tried to let Tina Peters out. He couldn't. She's gotten out. I mean, they commuted the rest of her sentence, but he wasn't able to pardon her. He certainly he was asking for this, that, and the other. He didn't get what he asked for because he would have pardoned her where she was not pardoned. She was just let out early. Back to a quote, she did a horrible, horrible thing. Can't be worse, Trump told reporters after a state judge declared a mistrial because jurors could not reach a unanimous verdict. But you'll find You'll find out what the price is to pay. There will be a price. It's going to be a mental institution or jail or something. At trial, Clancy's lawyers argued she was not guilty by reason of insanity, saying she was experiencing a psychotic episode caused by postpartum psychosis. Prosecutors argued the killings were premeditated. The state could now seek a retrial, and it probably will. I want them to seek a retrial and maybe get a change of venue away from Nutjob, you know, Massachusetts. I know, if you're in Massachusetts, I love you. Love. You guys are surrounded by nut jobs. Last December, Trump pardoned former Colorado County Clerk Tina Peters, a Trump ally who had been convicted on state charges related to a voting machine tampering. The pardon was largely viewed as symbolic because Peters was prosecuted under state law, but the move added political pressure on Colorado Governor Jared Polis, a Democrat, giving questions about Peters' 9-year prison sentence. Polis granted Peters clemency in May. She later appeared with Trump in the Oval Office. And again, gave her clemency, but did not give her a pardon. The pardon is something that Trump did that was, again, symbolic. So if Trump does give the pardon, half of us will be very angry with him, including me. If he doesn't give the pardon, then possibly Reddington gets to say, see, it was MAGA that made her, you know, get a mistrial. They want to try her again because MAGA bad. But then the sidekick story to this that blows my mind is from the New York Post. Lindsey Clancy jury was ready to find her not guilty of murder until one man refused to agree, jurors reveal. Quote, I was so excited. This is written by Priscilla DeGregory over at the Post. The jury foreperson in Lindsey Clancy's high-stakes triple murder trial detailed just how close the panel was to finding the killer mom not guilty by reason of insanity until one male holdout juror blocked the verdict. Quote, he admitted he had reasonable doubt. After we watched the video of the interview, the female juror told NBC 10 in Boston in an interview with two other women jury members. I started filling out forms. I was so excited, the woman said. There were three forms I had to fill out. I started filling them out. I wrote my signature on each one, but then he said, but I'm still not going to say she's not guilty by reason of insanity. One of the three was named Paula and is a former government contractor. Another, Kelly, is a chef in Plymouth. And the foreperson, Ronnie, is a retired fifth-grade special needs teacher. The jurors called the holdout arrogant for refusing to go along with the rest. One of the jurors told the outlet the prosecution didn't show enough compassion. Quote, I just found it to be harsh, very, very harsh, she said. The fact that they had no character witnesses in regards to Lindsay being a bad mother, I found it to be biased. Hey, dumbass, she killed her three kids. I call that a bad mother. In fact, she's not a mother at all anymore. The foreperson said all the witnesses and evidence proved that she loved her children, so she had to have snapped. The trio said they found Reddington to be entertaining, arrogant, compassionate, and funny. His compassion for Lindsay was amazing, one of the women said. Plymouth Judge William Sullivan declared a mistrial Friday after the juror sent out its third note saying they were at an impasse. The foreperson the day before notified the judge on a note claiming that a certain juror refused to follow the law on reasonable doubt, stupid, forcing Sullivan to question each juror individually under oath. The judge also reread the panelists' his instructions on the law on reasonable doubt. And there's a picture of the three children that she killed for no reason. Beautiful, beautiful children. Cora, Dawson. I mean, they don't have the name of the smallest child, the infant. But I mean, they're just dead. And these idiot jurors thought the guy was being arrogant by saying, I'm not just going to let her go. Come on, dude. Whole thing makes me sick. It does. Listen, then they're grandstanding, these three. Hey, look, I'm a teacher. I'm a former teacher. Hey, look at me. I'm a chef. Blah, blah, blah. And, you know, they're all so unbelievably disconnected from reality. Those children have no chance to be what you go. You're a teacher. You're a something else. You're a chef. You're a whatever. They have no chance now to maybe cure cancer. They have no chance now to meet the love of their lives and get married and have children of their own because their mother killed them. But she snapped. So she was snapping while she was texting with her husband and talking with him on the phone, either while she was killing them or after she killed them. Then she jumped out the window, but you'll notice the window was a second story window. She didn't like really make an effort to die. You could have done any other number of ways to commit suicide. Not that I want people to commit suicide. But what are we talking about? These people are nuts. How did they make it onto the jury? I feel that guy's a hero. And I hope she gets retried in a different venue. And I hope people get the actual evidence and see what was presented in this case, maybe done better next time, that there was, at least according to the evidence, premeditation. How long is it going to be gone? Let me tell them to go on a wild goose chase to find this item that I need. Bop, bop, bop, bop, bop. As the plan was to end their lives. What is the question here? I don't know, man. I'll take some calls on this. I want to be done with the Clancy case sooner than later, but I'll take some calls on this. 888-941-PAGS, 888-941-7247, joepags.com. I definitely want to hear from you because to me, what he's saying here is A, ridiculous. The president can't pardon. But then what these jurors are saying, that the one guy who stood up for the children was the arrogant one? No, I think you're the arrogant one. Four person. I think you're the arrogant one, chef. I think you're the arrogant one, the other, whoever the other person was. You're the arrogant ones. That you somehow knew how much she loved her kids when you had the full knowledge that she killed them? You must be high. 888-941-PAGS, 888-941-7247, joepags.com. 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

0: Show for your Tuesday. Thanks a lot for being here. A lot going on, lots to get to, lots to talk about. Let me go to the phone lines. It's going to be Mark in Daytona, Florida. Mark, appreciate you. What's going on?
1: Hey, Joe, appreciate you. Thanks for taking my call.
0: You bet. What's happening?
1: Hey, there's no way you're going to get a fair trial up in Massachusetts. So get Governor DeSantis to change the venue to Florida. Have a trial down here. And down here in Florida, if you hurt a kid, we kill you. We don't put you in the insane asylum. We kill you down here if you hurt a kid.
0: Right.
1: So have the trial down here in Florida.
0: Mark, not a bad point. I can't see why that wouldn't happen. Getting it out of Boston, getting it out of Massachusetts at large would be a very, very smart move. I don't know if you can. Kirk, San Antonio, talk to me.
2: Yes, I'm a former assistant district attorney, not in San Antonio, but in Texas.
0: Right.
2: And I tried many, many criminal cases as a prosecutor. You win or lose a case like this in jury selection, you have to ensure that jurors can set aside the sympathy for the defendant and apply sympathy towards the victims, and you learn that in jury selection. You also win and argue your case in the jury selection process by eliminating the people that can't have an open mind to what I just said.
0: Do you think the prosecution made a mistake by allowing 9 women to be on this jury?
2: Yeah, I wasn't there for the jury selection. I can't, you know, it might have been, there would have been 9 no matter what.
0: Right.
2: So I can't speak to the fact on that case. I can just tell you that I know that you win and lose cases in jury trial. You win your jurors over. You take the weakest part of your case as a prosecutor when you're doing jury selection, and you throw it out there and you say, this is what you have to be able to do. Can you do this or not? And if it's a weak, if you have no direct evidence, you have to explain circumstantial evidence. But if you've got a weak point in the case, and this case the weak point is, there's going to be sympathy for the woman.
0: Yeah.
2: So you take that, you throw it out there, and you get people who will set that aside and make a verdict based on the law and the facts.
0: All right, listen, Kirk, very good information. You know, it is interesting to hear because you've got people that were selecting the jury on both the prosecution side and the defense side. Obviously, the defense wants as many people that are sympathetic to her that they could possibly get. The prosecution wants just people who are going to see the facts and then decide on the facts. Clearly, that the one woman was excited and ready to celebrate. Clearly, they weren't going on the facts alone. They were going on, I feel for this person, which is a different thing. I want to keep this over the break. 888-941-PAGS, 888-941-7247, joepags.com. So there's another case in Illinois where a woman killed her child and was very interested in the Clancy case. Are we going to see a bunch of copycats now who go, hey, I can kill my kids and not worry about it because the jury's not going to convict me? Is that really what's going to go on in this country? I hope not. What the hell happened to our values? You protect the women and children. That's how I was raised. 888-941-PAGS, 888-941-7247, joepags.com. 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
5: ABC News, I'm Dave Packer. Canada striking back, a long list of tariffs on U.S. imports kicking in today in response to tariffs on billions of dollars of Canadian goods imposed by President Trump. ABC's Karen Travers.
6: At this point, there are no indications of negotiations, no indications of off-ramps. The Canadians had announced these retaliatory tariffs a couple of weeks ago, but weren't putting them into effect until today, September 8th. So there was a sense, well, perhaps there were going to be conversations. There is nothing right now.
5: The escalating trade war with Canada and fresh U.S. attacks today on Iranian oil tankers weighing on stocks, the Dow down more than 600 points. Supreme Court Justice Brett Kavanaugh handing Democrats a victory today, rebuffing an appeals court from Missouri who wanted to use new congressional districts backed by President Trump in the November election. And Hurricane Lowell is weakening and moving away from Hawaii, the storm surge damaging hotels in Kauai. This is ABC News.
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17: From the WPBF 25 Weather Center, I'm First Warning Meteorologist Glenn Glazer. It is a very warm and humid day here in South Florida. High temperatures, upper 80s, low 90s. The heat index near 100 degrees. Clouds will increase as the chance for scattered showers and thunderstorms increases this afternoon. Slow-moving showers and storms will create the potential for localized flooding, and a few storms could be strong.
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0: All right, great to have you. Thanks. I appreciate you stopping by. A couple of things. You're just joining us. We've been on for half an hour. Where you been? Feel free to give us 3 hours a day. You got 24 hours in a day. If I do the math quickly, that's 1/8 of the day I'm asking you for. And let me say this, and I'm going to implore those who are in San Antonio specifically who listen on KTSA. Just got an email from Cindy, misses me in San Antonio, but can you help me with this, that, and the other, Facebook, Meta, something? And I wrote back and I said, Cindy, we've been back on in San Antonio for over a year now on 550 KTSA. So if you're in San Antonio and you've got a circle of friends that like what I do, like what we do here along with Sam and Polo, let them know we've been back on in San Antonio for more than a year. Now we're smoking the other station. And we have been since we came back on. But there is a good section of the population in San Antonio where we've been for 21 years. It doesn't know we're back. So do me a favor. Tell your coworkers, tell your friends, tell your family. Some of them will say, ew, good, I'll avoid that. Others will say, hey, he is? That's cool. So a lot of people don't know. Let them know, because that it's a little disheartening. It's good and it's bad. It's good that Cindy relies on me so much that she thinks I can help her with her Facebook problem. But it's bad that she didn't know that I was back on, because the opening line, Sam, was, miss you in San Antonio.
19: Aw.
0: Why? We're here.
19: We're here, baby.
0: We're literally here. All right. 888-941-PAGS, 888-941-7247, joepags.com. Again, this whole Lindsey Clancy thing, I don't want to spend all day on this, but there's a case that I was reminded of from somebody who emailed out of Illinois that should make you go, oh, crap. Maybe we should not be celebrating the fact that she wasn't found guilty. Maybe we shouldn't act like mothers can kill their children whenever they feel like it if it's convenient. Maybe we shouldn't say there's some postpartum psychosis that most of us never heard of before that will allow you to kill your three kids, but you're still a great mother. Story out of Illinois from NBC News could be fake. Illinois mother charged with murder in death of her two-year-old. Prosecutors say Corey Walsh had recently become very invested in the Lindsey Clancy case and had spoken of harming our other three children and husband, written by somebody who's illiterate. A suburban Illinois mother who had become interested in the Lindsey Clancy case has been charged with murder after she allegedly killed her two-year-old son, then attempted self-harm, according to police and court records. A quiet street in the affluent village of Frankfort, Illinois, about 35 miles southwest of Chicago, became a scene of terror earlier this week when the two-year-old child was found hanging in the basement and his mother, Corey A. Walsh, was discovered in a bathtub in an apparent suicide attempt. Walsh is 40, was charged with three counts of first-degree murder on Friday, police announced. Before the killing, Walsh had recently become very invested in the Lindsey Clancy murder trial. Prosecutors said in their petition to deny her pretrial release. Clancy, who killed her three children in January 2023, has been in the national spotlight amid the live-streamed murder trial. It culminated in a mistrial Friday. Walsh had been actively discussing the case in group text messages with her friends up until 12:30 p.m. Tuesday, just 3.5 hours before the grisly scene at her home was discovered. The filing said at the time Clancy jury was in deliberations. Frankfort police responded in the home of just after 4 p.m. Tuesday on a report of an unresponsive child. This is last Tuesday, a week ago. When officers arrived, they found a neighbor performing CPR on a toddler, Barrett Walsh, whom she found hanging in the basement. Court documents said the neighbor took the child down and attempted calling 911, but he was already cold with no pulse, prosecutors said. The child was transported to a local hospital where he was pronounced dead. The Will County Coroner's Office ruled the death an apparent homicide. Preliminary findings said that of the autopsy say he died from asphyxia due to ligature compression of the neck, the petition said. Okay? Now, did Lindsey Clancy make this woman do this to her child? No. Did the jury make her do it to the child? No. But if you change the value system in a country, if you change right from wrong and confuse them in this country, if you say white is black and black is white and blue is red, I mean, if you do all that and you're convincing about it, just look at all the people who follow Candace Owens. Now, Candace Owens didn't cause anybody to kill any children, don't get me wrong. But there are people that follow her who believe what she says because she's convincing. And then they will fight to the bitter end that she's right when she's proven nothing has been wrong consistently. So this woman, who already is off her rocker clearly, is watching the Clancy trial, is hearing that 11 jurors want to let her go, and she's got compassion, and she's a good mother, and one doesn't want to let her go. You know, that could sway somebody who's already teetering. And suddenly, her two-year-old's just dead, hanging in the basement. And I've got to hear these jurors talk about how excited they were to let her go. I was excited. Filling out the forms, I was so excited. And the arrogance of the one juror who dares say she wasn't not guilty. Come on, man. Are there going to be more copycats like this? Probably. And more people who think, well, you know, because maybe somebody isn't having an episode. Maybe somebody thinks, I'd be better off, be cheaper if I didn't have all these kids. When you live in a society where from conception until teenage years, depending on what city you live in, the life of a young person doesn't matter, then you're not going to worry about a mother hanging her kid in Frankfort, Illinois. You're not going to care about some woman snuffing at her kids in Massachusetts. Whole thing's nuts. 888-941-PAGS, 888-941-7247, joepags.com. Kane is in Gonzales, Texas. Kane, what's going on? Hi.
20: How you doing, brother?
0: Hey, man, living the dream. Talk to me.
20: So 100%, it's a total loss of connectivity with their maker. That's the problem. These women don't have a strong husband figure. They didn't have a strong father figure. They're on drugs that change your whole, so, you know, your whole mind, your every bit of your being is changed. And now they look at their child and they're like, you know, who knows what they're thinking in their head, but they're driven to kill their child. I can't even imagine this. I had four kids. I got grandkids, nieces and nephews I raised. And these women are just, she strangled her children.
0: Right.
20: How do you do that? You do it with drugs, big pharma. You do it with government school control. So maybe she was raised up in the wrong, I don't know how old she is, but in the school systems now, these young people are being raised up to believe that socialism and anarchy and craziness and LGBTQ is status quo.
0: Yeah.
20: So, and then we got copycatters like you're talking about. You're right on the money, man. These copycatters, who knows how many are going to come out of the woodworks. And I pray for every one of these people's souls, man, because this is so devastating to our society, to the culture, to everything. It's just so sad and disgusting.
0: You and I, listen, we couldn't agree more. Absolutely 100% right. Spot on. You're talking about the decline of a value system in a country that we thought had a great value system. And it does in general, but you've got 11 people sitting on a jury. And I don't think those 11 people were that unique. We got lucky that we had one guy who was using his brain given by God. You got 11 people, and you probably could have interchanged them with a lot of people in that community that were excited to exonerate her and three dead children. They're just dead. No justice, no anything. AJ.
19: Big time Motown Joe Pag.
0: Talk to me, brother.
19: Hey, great job on the Sean Hannity show, baby.
0: I expected job, you to baby. Call in. I expected you to call in that day. Well, I was surprised.
19: Motown, I've been so busy, man. I've been running and gunning and ain't funny.
0: All good.
19: I tell you what, but Motown, I'm telling you what, them jurors, they need they Vazaki done in because of the fact that they did what they did. Because you don't, that's murder. That's murder, Motown. And this lady that just hung her child, I hope they don't get jurors there. But with the information that's coming out, they're trying to sway it now that because whoever be picked as jurors
0: yep.
19: going to be listening to all the bull crap.
0: Yes.
19: And so that mess up their mind. It's just like you are not a man and you are not a woman. This is what the society has came to. But everybody with a bright, bright mind knows the difference. But it's hard to pick them, Motown. It's hard to pick them. And so, therefore, you just got to go with the flow. And real quick, my thoughts and prayers goes out with the people that died on that airplane crash,
0: yes.
19: too, as well. And I'm like, man, what was that pilot thinking about? I guess, I don't know. We'll probably never know, but it's just crazy how things are just going around. But get ready. Trump, they're getting ready to do a deal in Dallas. For the Republican Party.
0: Yes.
19: This is going to be fun. And then, real quick, that money guy giving that pen to that guy, man, them people in Detroit and them people in New York, they need a bus whooping.
0: Well, I want to tell people what you're talking about. Mamdani signed something that was supposedly to memorialize those killed on 9/11, but then he gives it to the sister of somebody who is a supporter of somebody who are the bad guys. I mean, I don't even know what the hell they're thinking anymore. AJ, they're doing it so openly. Where they just don't even try to hide anymore. Hey, here we go. We don't like you guys. We're going to give this to some sort of a sympathizer for the bad guys. I don't get it. And yet the people in New York were like, yeah, let's elect this guy.
19: Well, you know what? Mental capability is so bad in this country right now. These people just don't know what to think anymore. And then you got people that's coming out with the bull crap on them. And so therefore, you don't got a brain that you can think for yourself? What the heck going on here, Motown?
0: I'm with you.
19: But, you know, it's just the media just got to come on with it, man. And I'm like, my girl Maria, they got rid of her. And I'm like, what the heck? I hope Trump hire her.
0: I think he would. I'd be surprised if she doesn't have some sort of position either in the Treasury Department, maybe as the press secretary. That whole story is very, very weird. But you know what it brings out, AJ, and I'll leave you with this. Trump is only being loyal to Fox News when it comes to giving total access. Everybody shows up on Fox. Now, I understand the personal relationship with Sean, and that makes perfect sense. But when they're on every show on Fox, and a show like mine has a hard time getting somebody from the administration, I don't get it. Because every move Fox makes seems to be anti-Trump from a management level. You know what I mean?
19: I know, right? But, hey, that lady that didn't know that you was back on in San Antonio, I want you back on in Houston.
0: I'm on in Houston, 700 a.m., KSEV. I'm on every day.
19: What time?
0: I think they put me on at 6 o'clock. I think it's 6. I think it's delayed. But we love being on it. Come on, AJ. Come on.
19: Okay, come on now. God dang it, y'all.
0: We love you, brother.
19: I love you, man. Right, be careful.
0: You the man. All right, AJ. Yeah, we're on KSEV in Houston. I think Bonnie puts me on at 6 p.m., I think. And we love being on there. And I think it's simulcast on 14-something, which is another stick that covers even more of the area. We love being on there. Yeah, Sam, we got to figure out how to just tell everybody where we are. How do we do that?
1: Hello. Why does anyone not listen? You can always go to joepags.com to listen as well. So
0: boom.
1: There you go.
0: Boom. It's how we do. Listen, at the end of the day, this trial as a father of five makes me crazy. And I definitely want to hear from you on it. We'll ride this to the top of the hour without a doubt. The plane crash that AJ was talking about is out of Miami. Five victims of Amazon cargo plane crash in Miami identified by police. This is from News Nation, written by Josie Fishels. The Miami-Dade Sheriff's Office has identified five victims who died in an Amazon air cargo plane overran a runway Sunday, and it names all of the people. Five other people, including two pilots, were sent to the hospital to be treated, police said. The pilots survived this? How do you overrun the runway? Listen, I am not, and again, Miami airport runways remain closed after the crash. I am not somebody who's a pilot. I would love to fly, but I've not taken the lessons. I have not done it. But if you are being trusted to fly gigantic planes with a bunch of cargo or people on them, you should have an idea of how long the runway is. So I don't know exactly who gets the blame on this. I'm sure the TSA will come out with some answers. But man, you know, it's not like this was some catastrophic failure of the plane. You just overrun the runway? That's crazy to me. So, yes, I mean, without a doubt, you know, thoughts and prayers. We're listening to on WFLA in Florida. On WFTL, I should say, in that area of Florida. And we definitely send our thoughts and prayers out to you guys. It doesn't make sense. You know, I hate when I hear about something going wrong when people have the lives of others in their hands. It really bothers me. 888-941-PAGS, 888-941-7247, joepags.com. Definitely want to hear from you. 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A military court convicted him in 2024. 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

Hill next hour. Don't miss a second of that. Kay's awesome, as always. We talk about Charlie Kirk 1 year later, the impact that Charlie Kirk had on the younger generation when it came to politics in this country was immense, and a huge void, a black hole, a vacuum has been left. And I don't think the Republicans have done a really good job of filling that void. You can't replace Charlie, don't get me wrong. But who's the voice that is the go-between, the conduit between this administration and the younger generation? I don't think there is one. And there are several that want to be the one, but they are not the one. So what are they doing? I also don't like that Republicans and conservatives are campaigning to say, that guy's bad, you better choose me. And I'll give you this direct case. When I have Ken on, I'll talk to right face-to-face with him. Ken Paxton cannot win just saying Tallarico's an idiot. Now, don't get me wrong. Tallarico is an idiot. You know, but they're calling him Talafrico, and I mean, they're just saying he's this, he's that, he's the other. If you want me to vote for you, and Paxton has my vote already, I know what he accomplished as the attorney general. Many people who are in Texas that don't know exactly what he did as attorney general, and a lot of them don't because they're busy. People are busy. They don't do what I do for a living, which is pay attention to this crap all day. But if they don't know what Paxton has done, they just see the Tallarico attack ads, and then Tallarico with his, you know, speech pattern, and he's out there, you know, it's very convincing Obama-like.

0: cadence, they're going to vote for him, or Republicans will stay home. Paxton needs to come out on the offensive and say, this is what I did for you, Texas. This is why I did it. This is how it worked out for you. He sued Google successfully. He sued Facebook and Meta. He sued to make sure you had free speech online. He sued the Biden administration for every move they tried to make against us. And he's not talking about that. He needs to. He's talking about how Tallarico's no good, which is crazy to me. I've got less than a minute, Mickey, but it's yours. Let's go in Bay City, Michigan.
1: Oh, hi, Joe. I just discovered you, actually, on the radio.
0: Thank you.
1: I was like, oh, my God, who is this guy? But I just love what you're saying. It's just absolutely insane that how many of those people, their jurors, are cannot understand or actually feel sorry for this woman. I'm like, we know insane people. I mean, the fact is she premeditated. How would somebody, if she's insane, but yet she was cognizant enough to say the timing for him to leave?
0: Exactly. Exactly.
1: But here's the other thing that I listened to this attorney, so there's just two other parts to this.
0: I got to run. Mickey, I'm sorry. I love you in Bay City. Listen to me on the radio on WSGW. That's a hard break for the network. I cannot continue. I beg you to call me back again when we bring this up again, and we will, because I definitely want to hear the other two parts of it. Only had a minute. I gave you as much as I could. 888-941-PAGS, 888-941-7247, joepags.com. Keep it here. Coming back.
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8: From ABC News, I'm Dave Packer. Primary day polls just closed in New Hampshire, where Democrats are trying to hold on to the Senate seat being vacated by retiring Senator Jeanne Shaheen. On the Republican side,
9: you've got a Sununu, not Chris, who is the former governor. You've got his brother John, who was a former senator who lost his seat and now is trying to win it back. And the Republican establishment essentially has coalesced around him. He's got that coveted endorsement from President Trump, and he's facing off chiefly against a former ambassador, Scott Brown. What's interesting there is former Ambassador Brown actually served in the Trump administration, did not get that endorsement from President Trump.
8: ABC's Alex Perchet. Israel closing the British consulate in Jerusalem after Britain's government announced sanctions against those who do business with Israeli settlements in the West Bank. Foreign Secretary Ed Miliband.
10: To those who finance or facilitate illegal settlements, let me say this. You will face the full force of UK sanctions. Yeah. Settlements are illegal. They should not be promoted in our country.
8: An escalating trade war. The White House says the U.S. will be banning dairy products, alcoholic beverages, and